0: train in moment. Mm. That's how deep he is.
1: Yeah.
0: And the only ones who have that kind of stature are the greatest revolutionaries of modern culture, who are Louis Armstrong and Duke Ellington. Those two sit there at the center of the whole tradition.
1: Yeah.
0: In the same way, of course, you know, Robert Johnson and Sunhouse and them sit in the great tradition of genius coming out of Mississippi Delta, the blues, man.
1: I don't know what others are doing today to celebrate John Coltrane, but I can assure you, you won't find a deeper respect for Coltrane than the one that Dr. Cornel West has, and you won't find, I think, a better conversation celebrating Coltrane in 1 hour than the one we just had, and that would not have happened without the genius of Cornel West. But we are celebrating the artistic genius today of John Coltrane. For the rest of this show, we're going to still play some of his catalog, even as we lose Dr. West. Now, Doc, I love you deeply, man. Thank you for a great first hour loving on John Coltrane.
0: I love you, though, brother. I salute you, and don't downplay your genius either, my brother. I tell you that.
1: As I said, he is my friend. 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
3: Here's BIN News now. The Trump administration has begun construction of a border wall in the Big Bend region of Texas despite bipartisan opposition. This woman lives near where the fencing is being built.
4: The Big Bend sector is 26% of the southern border, but we make up 1.3% of apprehensions.
3: Local residents are raising concerns about transparency, while the Department of Homeland Security says no construction is currently planned inside Big Bend National Park. Police say a black man found hanging from a tree in Prince George's County, Maryland, died by suicide. Authorities say there were no signs of trauma, and the medical examiner ruled the death a suicide. And former Arizona police officer Carrie Carrico is facing felony aggravated assault charges after video showed her striking a handcuffed black woman who was also 9 months pregnant. Prosecutors say Carrico, who is white, also used force against another person in custody. She has pleaded not guilty and is scheduled for trial in November. Get BIN News now, on demand, 24/7, on the iHeartRadio app. Now back to Terry McCready.
5: President Trump says under his leadership, America has shown courage while others have only spoken of it. He addressed world leaders at the United Nations General Assembly yesterday and touted the work done by his administration.
6: We passed the largest tax cuts in American history, and as a result, more money is being invested in the United States right now than has ever been invested in any nation anywhere in the world.
5: Trump later met with Gulf leaders whose nations have faced the impact as the war with Iran continues. Trump also meeting with Venezuela's interim president, Delcy Rodriguez, and Ukrainian President Volodymyr Zelensky. The ICE agent who shot a Venezuelan man in Austin, Texas over the weekend was not wearing a body camera. Roman Palomares heads the League of United Latin American Citizens.
7: No agency can be the sole judge of its own conduct. Not DHS, not ICE.
5: Department of Homeland Security officials told NBC News it's unclear why the agent who shot Benez wasn't wearing a camera, as he'd been issued one. The officials say another ICE agent at the scene was wearing a body camera. Benez has since been transferred to a South Texas processing facility, with Texas Democrat Joaquin Castro saying he was in great pain and that he couldn't move the left side of his body. Benez was reportedly a DoorDash driver when he was shot, and local officials have demanded an investigation into the shooting. A black former Charlotte, North Carolina councilwoman is heading to federal prison for COVID loan fraud. Tijuana Brown represented District 3 from 2023 to 2025, taking office over 2 years after the fraud ended. A federal judge gave the 55-year-old a 10-month sentence after she pleaded guilty to wire fraud conspiracy. Court records show Brown and her two daughters fraudulently received over $146,000 in taxpayer dollars, including about $15,000 spent on Brown's 50th birthday bash. One daughter received probation and the other home detention, while all three are ordered to pay nearly $140,000 in restitution. Longtime Trump ally Roger Stone has registered as a foreign agent to lobby for the Haitian government. Justice Department filings show Stone's Fort Lauderdale-based firm Drake Ventures will secure a $780,000 contract. Stone will report directly to Haiti's foreign minister ahead of their December elections. A street on Chicago's South Side named for the mother of a Grammy Award-winning rapper. Dr. Donda West was a professor at Chicago State University. She also founded the Gwendolyn Brooks Center for Black Literature and creative writing. A section of 78th Street near South Shore Drive is now Dr. Donda West Way. She passed away in 2007 at age 58. Stay informed, stay connected, and subscribe. Follow VIN News this hour wherever you get your podcasts. I'm Terry McCready for the Black Information Network.
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0: favorite things. My favorite things from John Coltrane. If you've just tuned in, you missed an amazing first hour. Today, we are celebrating the centennial birthday of John Coltrane, born on this day in 1926 in Hamlet, North Carolina. We had an amazing first hour, 11 on John Coltrane. Dr. Cornel West was our guest. He laid on that thing, man. I know you learned a great deal about Coltrane in the first hour. You understand now why every lecture Dr. West gives, he makes some reference to John Coltrane. You understand why I was so excited about being in Scotland for his historic delivering of the Gifford Lectures as the first African-American, first person of color to ever give those historic lectures. But you get a sense of why I have such regard for my friend Cornel West, and nobody better than him to lead us off in that first hour celebrating John Coltrane. So we're going to play some of the best of his catalog all 3 hours of this program today. And again, everybody loves My Favorite Things by John Coltrane. So we are loving on John Coltrane all 3 hours today. I said earlier in the first hour, if you're in Southern California and you want to celebrate Coltrane tonight, a couple opportunities. You may get a ticket into one of these venues. Ravi Coltrane, John Coltrane's son, is at the Blue Note in L.A. tonight. And my friend and brother Wynton Marsalis is at the Hollywood Bowl tonight here in L.A. So we're blessed here in Southern California to have two amazing artists celebrating John Coltrane on his 100th birthday. So we thank Dr. West again for kicking us off today in hour one. Dr. West said in that first hour that John Coltrane is all about love. We played, of course, A Love Supreme in that first hour. And Doc made an interesting reference, and I'm not even sure he knew who my guest was going to be in the second hour, but he made an interesting reference to all the hatred that we see in the world. Indeed, some of the hatred that we've seen on display this week at the UN General Assembly. You see where I'm going, right? he's talking about the hate that we have seen too much of at that podium, courtesy of Donald Trump this week. One of his wildest speeches yet. And so in this hour, I'm pleased to welcome a retired UN diplomat, professor at University of Michigan Law School, and the first U.S. ambassador to the Republic of South Sudan, Susan Page, under the Obama administration, to get her thoughts on this week inside the UN General Assembly on that wild speech again from Donald Trump. What it all means for us as humanity and certainly as African Americans. Ambassador Page, an honor to have you on this program. How are you today?
1: I am very well. Thank you so much for inviting me on.
0: It's my pleasure to have you on. Let me start with the commentary I just made a moment ago. I'm sharing some of what my first guest, Dr. West, said in the first hour about the hate that we heard at that assembly this week, specifically what came out of Donald Trump's mouth. What did you make of it?
1: Yes, well, as you mentioned,

0: leaders who have different perspectives, but there you are.
1: Yep, there you are. When we come forward, I'm going to play what Trump had to say. I've got more questions about it for Ambassador Page. But I want you to hear him in his own words. If you didn't hear it, you should. I'm just going to play a short piece of it. But he was off the chain. I keep saying it is the wildest speech yet, because who knows what he'll say today or tomorrow. But this was, I think, an embarrassment, a humiliation of our country to have our leader utter these words at the UN this week. So we'll play that for you when we come forward. Just getting started in this side with Ambassador Susan D. Page on Tavis Smiley.
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2: 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You called her a white lady. And what makes her a lady? So let's define lady. Lady is a polite, well-behaved woman. You just said all the psychosis in all the episodes. What about this was ladylike? Bottom line is, she's a human being that murdered her children. So nothing that I said was not factual, and that's what's not lambasted in any mainstream media.
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8: You are indeed, and I'm glad about it. We are celebrating John Coltrane all 3 hours of our show today. Today is 100 years since the birth of John Coltrane in Hamlet, North Carolina. So happy centennial birthday to the great John Coltrane. I mentioned to you in the first hour that I was going to play a short clip of the late, great Sonny Rollins. I didn't get a chance to meet John Coltrane, but I feel it just one of the great honors of my life to have not only met but befriended the great Sonny Rollins, the Colossus. Here's a short take of Sonny Rollins talking about John Coltrane. Take a listen.
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0: yoga and meditation. How did that impact you, your music, and more importantly, how did, or as importantly, how did it impact the wisdom that you're sharing with us now, taking up yoga and meditation back then?
1: Well, let me bring it back to our friend John Coltrane.
0: Mm-hmm.
1: John used to come by our house. We used to talk about some of these spiritual things, Buddhism and all of these things. And then realizing that there's something bigger out here than what is evident. See, so I began getting into all these things, spiritual pursuits, I guess around 1957 or so. Eventually, I had an opportunity to study yoga. I went to India to try to see firsthand if there was some teachers over there that could teach me something that I wasn't getting over here. And that was my second sabbatical.
0: There's the great Sonny Rollins talking about the influence of John Coltrane on his life, his career, his music, and a little taste of Coltrane's India you're hearing right now. So we're celebrating all things John Coltrane today on the anniversary of his centennial. What a blessing to be celebrating John Coltrane all 3 hours today. And I just love just bringing in the voice of the great colossus, Sonny Rollins. Our guest in this hour is Ambassador Susan D. Page, retired U.N. diplomat, professor at University of Michigan Law School, and the first U.S. ambassador to the Republic of South Sudan during the Obama era. Pleased to have her on to talk about a number of issues related to world affairs, but we have started this hour talking about what happened at the U.N. this week. And if you did not hear what Donald Trump had to say, it is, of course, trending everywhere. Now, the Iranian president spoke today to a bit more about what he had to say in just a few moments here. I've already said three times, it is his wildest speech yet. Who knows what is to come, but take a listen to Donald Trump at the UN this week.
2: I have a big decision to make. Will a deal be made with Iran that lets them rebuild and create a far greater country than it ever was before? Maybe one of the greatest in the Middle East or even the world? Or do I annihilate the Islamic Republic and do it quickly, never giving them a chance to kill and destroy people and countries again? Do I drive them into hell with no chance of survival and no hope of future greatness or generations? But I believe we'll make a deal right after the election, because it doesn't make sense for them not to. They're waiting to see how I do in the midterm election. What they don't realize is that I'm not running. I did that already and won in a landslide. We won in a giant landslide. And I'll be here for 2.5 years. The Republican Party is running, and I'll be helping them. But I am not running. I gave absolutely no credence and will not give credence to the election when it comes to Iran. It doesn't even enter my mind. The only thing that does is that Iran will never have a nuclear weapon.
0: Ambassador Page, as a diplomat, how does one hear those words?
3: Well, first of all, let me just make a slight clarification, which is that I'm a retired U.S. diplomat, although I did also represent the Secretary General as his special representative in Haiti.
0: Mm-hmm.
3: But just to clarify that. So as a diplomat, these are clearly not diplomatic terms. There is a very formal way that diplomats present. There's a procedure. And Donald Trump has long gone around that sort of language, whether it's in front of the United Nations or bilateral speeches, that he gives statements from the White House where he has called certain nations, backwards. And it's not the kind of language you expect to hear from a head of state, and certainly not from the United States. It's offensive. There's no other way to put it. It's offensive, and it makes it seem as if the world has to simply accept the way that the United States is playing, and that they have no agency unless they play the way that the United States wants them to play.
0: How do you think, and again, I can't put you in the heads or hearts or minds of all these diplomats who are in the hall listening to this speech this week, but what's your sense of how, when Donald Trump shows up and misbehaves this way, what's your sense of how they're processing him and us as a country?
3: Well, I think that there's no question that we have lost a lot of partners in our relationships. We used to have very close ties, for instance, with Canada, our neighbor next door. Here I am sitting at the University of Michigan, which is just outside of Detroit. We share a border and bridge crossings. Let alone Europe, and some of that is the sanctions. Some of that is also who we send to represent us in negotiations. And so when the U.S. government fires its career diplomats at the highest levels, U.S. ambassadors from representing the U.S. in a number of countries, and although they're also recruiting new diplomats, they don't have the experience. They don't have the knowledge because they're new. I mean, I remember when I started at the State Department, what do you know? You don't know how things operate, and you don't have a lot of depth about the countries that you're covering. Mm-hmm. Whereas when you send career diplomats who also can work with other parts of the U.S. government, commerce, treasury, et cetera, the Iranians have been negotiating with the world for years and have tremendous amount of expertise. So when they negotiate with two real estate magnates, they know what to expect, in the sense that they don't have a lot of expertise in the areas that they're discussing with the Iranian regime.
0: Yeah. I mentioned that the Iranian president has now spoken to the UN. It is September. This happens every year. And so all these world leaders get their turn at the lectern. And he said that we will not bow down to Trump's terrorism. That's his sentiment, that we will not bow down to Trump's terrorism. I quote from the Iranian president: "The United States president described us as terrorists. We have been the victims of terrorism. I come from an Iran in which our esteemed supreme leader was assassinated without any legal framework or reason," close quote. So the president of Iran has now had his say at the UN General Assembly. And this drama with Iran continues unabated. Let me just ask you what your sense is, and don't laugh at this question, Ambassador Page, but give me your sense of the ways in which this administration have embraced or abandoned true diplomacy in any part of the world?
3: Well, I mean, as I mentioned before, when you start cutting out career experienced diplomats, and you replace them with, or you don't replace them with, new career diplomats, I mean, longstanding experts, and you send in instead special government employees or even people without a title, like his son-in-law. That's not diplomacy. That is largely how President Trump operates with deal making as his strategy. But to make a good deal, including whether it's a ceasefire arrangement or a political agreement after a country has gone through a conflict, you need to understand the position of the country and the people that you that are on the other side. And you can't do that if you're just out to make a transaction that might work for a short time because you're making a deal with an individual. Countries are not one individual. They represent their people, and people are full of all kinds of different needs. So it sends a message that we're not serious, and also that we don't want to play by the rules. I'm not going to pretend that that there is not hypocrisy in how big states operate and the rules-based order doesn't always apply fairly. Mm-hmm. But at the same time, you need some sort of a framework, and that is what the United Nations represents.
0: Yeah. Let me go back to this phrase you used a moment ago, not serious. Unpack for me what you mean when you suggest that we're sending messages to certain players on the world stage that we're not serious.
3: Well, I think if I take the Iran agreement that was negotiated during President Obama's tenure, that was negotiated with several other states. It was with the United Kingdom, the United Nations, France, and other world powers. And we had a whole team, as did other countries, of experienced both negotiators, but also people experienced and knowledgeable on the individual subject matters. So they knew about energy. They knew what the Iran, what Iran held in terms of their stockpile, in terms of their nuclear program. We had officials from the Commerce Department, from the Treasury Department, who were looking at sanctions, what sanctions had been imposed. And then you think about right now, and we send two people. Sometimes we have sent the vice president. But again, these are not skilled people, and it's not to take anything away from the talents they do have, but they're not knowledgeable about all of these different subject matters that need to go into discussions and conversations and an arrangement with Iran. Yeah. So, you know, if you don't take a bit more of an all of government approach for some of these issues, again, like Iran, then you're really handicapping yourself. And also, it does send a message to the other country. And it has ramifications for the future. So if you come in as a new administration and you break down agreements that were painstakingly made, no agreement is perfect. No one ever gets everything that they want. That's why it's called an agreement. It's a, you know, it's a way to make the best out of where people can make sacrifices and compromises. But if you start out your administration that way, what trust does a government on the other side have that the next administration will be, you know, fidel to arrangements, agreements that were made in a previous administration?
0: I received that. I received that. When we come forward, there are two or three things on my mind right now that I want to ask Ambassador Page about in no particular order. I am curious how she would, how do I want to phrase this, define or describe our standing or lack thereof in the world right now. That's question number one I want to ask her. I'm also curious as to her take about how African Americans in particular, how should we black people be thinking about the diaspora and the impact of U.S. foreign policy on us and on the issues that matter to us. Just a couple of things top of mind. We'll do that and more when we come forward on Tavis Smiley.
4: In a world full of noise, one voice cuts through. Tavis Smiley has never backed down from the hard questions, never shied away from speaking truth to power and to the powerless, and he's not about to start now. This is the show people talk about, the one your co-workers quote, the one that gets under your skin in the best way. Tavis Smiley, nationally syndicated Unapologetically progressive, unapologetically real.
5: Good evening, Chicago. I'm Logan Page, and here's happening in your local and national news. Chicago Mayor Brendan Johnson is proposing a one-year moratorium on new or expanded data centers in the city. The pause would give officials time to develop regulations addressing concerns over water use, energy demand, clean air, and utility costs. Chicago currently has a 39 active data centers, according to city officials. In other news, Congresswoman Robin Kelly joined the Matt McGill Show reflecting on her 13 years in office and said she's grateful for everything she has experienced and learned.
6: We have got to take the money out of politics. Good people don't run. Good people don't win. Good people don't stay in. I didn't have to do this, but, you know, people don't want to dial for dollars, you know, constantly, but you really have no choice. You know, like my dues, if I didn't run for Senate, would have been $550,000 because I'm in leadership and I volunteer to do things.
7: What do you mean your dues?
6: Dues to the Democratic Party, DCCC. We all pay them. The minimum amount is $175,000.
7: That you have to raise.
6: Yeah.
5: She shared that she's most proud of helping Pullman become a national park in her work addressing maternal mortality and mobility. Kelly also touched on the upcoming midterm elections and the importance of staying engaged in the political process. In other news, Bartlett High School was evacuated early this morning after a threatening phone call. Police searched the school but found no credible threat, and students were later allowed to return. Police remained at the school to monitor the situation. The evacuation comes one day after a separate threat led to the evacuation of Oak Forest High School. In other news, the White Sox can clinch a playoff spot tonight with a win over the Royals and a Texas Rangers loss to the New York Mets. The Southsiders remain one game behind the Guardians in the American League Central with 5-2 play. The Sox currently hold the number 3 American League wildcard spot with 5 games left in the season. If the Southsiders end the season with the same record as Cleveland, the Sox own the tiebreaker and would win the division title. And the Senate Judiciary Subcommittee held a hearing today on the growing use of Flock cameras and automated license plate readers. Flock operates more than 120,000 cameras across 49 states and records more than 20 billion vehicle scans each month, according to Senator Josh Hawley. Hawley raised concerns about privacy and how the data is collected, stored, and assessed. A Florida woman also testified after she spent 13 days in jail when Flock data incorrectly linked her vehicle to a deadly crash. I'm Logan Page, and that's what's happening in your news now on WVON 1690.
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12: Don't act like that. 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And I want you to know that taking care of your mind

0: that you can be vulnerable and powerful. 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

0: We continue celebrating what would have been the 100th birthday of John Coltrane today. We've been playing some of the best of his catalog all of our show today. Cornel West kicked us off in hour one with an amazing tribute to John Coltrane. We just had a great conversation about him all these years later. His artistic genius and so much more. But we're playing again some of the best of his music all 3 hours of our show today. And happy birthday, Coltrane, 100. Our guest in this hour is Ambassador Susan D. Page, retired U.S. diplomat, professor at University of Michigan Law School, and the first ambassador to the Republic of South Sudan under the Obama administration. We'll talk about Sudan a little bit later in this conversation, but we're delighted to be in conversation with her, given all the drama that has taken place at the U.N. this week. The U.N. General Assembly, mostly courtesy of our president, Donald Trump, who talked about annihilating Iran and driving them into hell and all that nonsense. So I thought I'd get a diplomat on today to try to tell us how these things ought to be done in spaces like the U.N. General Assembly and in moments like the one we find ourselves in right now in the world. So, Ambassador Page, let me just ask you point blank how you would define or describe our standing or lack thereof on the world stage right about now in the era of Trump 2.0.
1: Well, I think it's hard not to say that our standing it's hard to say what our standing is, but maybe the better way of putting it is just simply that we have gained a reputation of being a bully. Mm. That's not what diplomacy is about. And anytime I think you have leaders representing strong, big global world powers, and you feel as if you are being pushed around, not listened to, not heard, it certainly causes, feelings of being under, not being taken as equal. And that's not good for any country to feel as if they are lesser than another country.
0: Use the word bully a moment ago. I want to come back to that word. I'm just pausing for a second because I want to frame this the right way. It seems to me that when you are the U.S. of A. and you posture yourself as a bully, that makes it difficult, maybe even impossible, to at the same time talk about exporting democracy. We're always talking about, bragging about the democracy that we are, although there are signs that we're slipping right about now into oligarchy and plutocracy. Don't get me started on that. But we're always talking about this notion of how we want to export democracy around the globe. How does one talk about exporting democracy when one is showing up as a bully?
1: Well, I would argue that this current administration has actually taken that out of their diplomacy. One way that they've done that is by closing U.S. Agency for International Development. This was an agency, obviously our development agency, that worked in part to promote better democracy and governance. They assisted countries with elections. You had organizations that are part of the government or non-governmental organizations created through Congress, such as the National Democratic Institute and the International Republican Institute, that helped with election observation, along with centers like Jimmy Carter's, the Carter Center. Mm-hmm. And we are no longer doing that kind of work because we have closed the agency. That was obviously not the only thing that they did. But essentially, this administration has changed the approach. that President Carter worked so hard to institute and formalize into our diplomacy. So with human rights no longer being at the center, and again, there's not, I don't want to pretend that everything was rosy. We have had diplomats since the beginning who have fought for better conditions abroad while suffering from discrimination at home. So, you know, nothing is perfect, but at least we did have that as something that really had to be taken into consideration when dealing with foreign governments, was how do they protect their own democracy? How do they promote human rights, protect human rights of their citizens? So I think that we've lost a lot, and that has made our standing go down as well.
0: When we come forward, I want to talk about some specific issues as it relates to refugees. We'll talk about what's happening in Sudan and get her read of that. As I mentioned, she's the first U.S. ambassador to the Republic of South Sudan during the Obama era. So I want to ask her about Sudan. It's just heartbreaking to see these pictures and images and to just to try to process what's happening in that part of the world. We'll get Ambassador Page's take on that. And speaking of refugees, the Trump administration has just announced they're going to welcome an additional 17,500 white South Africans as refugees into this country. We'll talk about that as well when we come forward on Tavis Smiley.
2: 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Tavis covers it all. Real talk in real time. 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
9: 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So connotation versus denotation. You called her a white lady. And what makes her a lady? So let's define lady. Lady is a polite, well-behaved woman. You just said all the psychosis in all the episodes. What about this was ladylike? Bottom line is, she's a human being that murdered her children. 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
10: 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You've seen him on cable TV. 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
0: Tavis Smiley, Ambassador Susan D. Page. Ambassador Page, you were, as I said a few times already, the first U.S. ambassador to the Republic of South Sudan. Give me your read of what's happening in Sudan right up now.
1: Oh, Sudan is a mess. When I participated in the peace negotiations when Sudan was still united, we had the hope that with the comprehensive peace agreement, that the two countries, Sudan and South Sudan, would be at peace with each other in the event of secession, which obviously happened in 2011. And while the two countries are not at war with each other, they're both at war internally. Mm. And Sudan has been called the largest humanitarian crisis in the world. Of course, it does not get the same attention as other conflicts, but there are a number of conflicts around the world, some 65, I think, that no one talks about either. That's not to say that they don't deserve the same kind of time, but if we were in a different country, we would hear more about some of these conflicts around the world, but our news is such that we get just small snippets of what's happening globally. And it's far away. It's not Europe, so it doesn't get the attention that the Ukraine does. It's not Gaza or Israel. Mm-hmm. So it's far away. They are dark-skinned people. It's on the, you know, subcontinent or the African continent, but it has such extreme connections to the rest of the world, and including the Middle East, Africa, and Europe, because of all the players that are currently involved inside Sudan.
0: Are there things that we ought to be doing that we are not doing? By we, I mean, of course, US of A. United States, are there things that we ought to be doing that we're not doing right about now with regard to this Sudanese conflict?
1: Well, there are a number of things that I do think that we could do. The U.S. has been working with Saudi Arabia, the United Arab Emirates, and Egypt to try to bring together at least a humanitarian reprieve, a ceasefire. But that has not come about. The U.S. has just refused Al Burhan, the leader of the Sudan Armed Forces, a visa to attend the UN General Assembly. So he is not attending. The U.S. has said that neither the government of Sudan, which has been recognized by a number of other states as well as the United Nations, but the U.S. has said that neither the Sudan Armed Forces, the SAF, or the Rapid Support Forces, the RSF, which has been fighting the SAF since for the last 3 years, represents a legitimate government. So that's putting pressure on both sides. Yeah. But at the same time, there are too many actors involved. And this is where I think the UN really needs to play a stronger diplomatic role.
0: Yeah. Speaking of Africa and the UN, I'm going to, in our remaining moments with Ambassador Page, stay on the African continent. Let me quote right quickly from the president of the UN, of the UN General Assembly, President Rahman, who opened Tuesday's general debate in New York with a call for stronger representation for Africa in the global organization's most powerful body. I quote from him, Africa needs to be at the table, not on the menu. Africa cannot be asked to wait indefinitely for its rightful place on the UN Security Council, close quote. That's how the session opened this week, with his call for more respect, more regard for the African continent. Speaking of Africa, Donald Trump has said that they're going to welcome 17,500 more white South Africans as refugees in this country. We'll let Ambassador Page respond to that in our remaining moments here when we come forward on Tavis Smiley.
16: Who's sitting across from Tavis this week? Leaders, legends, game changers. The people shaping the country and the culture. They come to Tavis Smiley because this is where the real conversations happen. No spin, no fluff. Just straight talk and straight answers. Tavis Smiley. Because the Kingian question, where do we go from here, starts right here.
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0: Tavis Smiley, Ambassador Susan D. Page. Just 2 minutes left in this conversation. I referenced Ambassador Page a moment ago, the call for Africa to be respected more at the UN. Did that comment resonate with you?
1: Yes, it certainly does. And let me just say very quickly that the in order to change the UN charter to make the UN more representative at the Security Council, it requires a two-thirds vote of the entire General Assembly, including all five permanent members of the Security Council. So a formal change is unlikely in terms of a veto, but there have been ongoing conversations for a number of years to increase the number of seats on the Security Council, but in a non-voting status. Mm-hmm. So that could happen, but just to give a sense of where the United States stands in some of these issues, on September 4th, just this year, 3 weeks ago, the United States was the sole country to vote against a UN General Assembly resolution to correct the map, is all about accurate representation, not only of the continent of Africa, but also of other equatorial regions. This sense of where things stand, but tying that to where Blacks and the diaspora can have a difference, all of these foreign policy issues impact us directly, and that includes immigration. Yep. So taking a stance that white South Africans are living under apartheid is just such a historical inaccuracy and deeply offensive, I think, to those who really suffered under apartheid, which was the Black majority in the country for years under the apartheid regime.
0: We will close it there. We couldn't agree more on that final comment. It is it's offensive. When that vote came down, where the U.S. voted against correcting the maps about the African continent, we had a conversation about that on this program. We are fully aware, and I'm glad you raised that issue once again. Ambassador Page, honored to have had you on the program. Thank you for your time. Enjoy the rest of your day.
1: Thank you so much for having me.
0: My pleasure. More of Tabby Smiley when we come forward.
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3: Here's BIN News Now. The Trump administration has begun construction of a border wall in the Big Bend region of Texas despite bipartisan opposition. This woman lives near where the fencing is being built.
4: The Big Bend sector is 26% of the southern border, but we make up 1.3% of apprehension.
3: Local residents are raising concerns about transparency, while the Department of Homeland Security says no construction is currently planned inside Big Bend National Park. Police say a Black man found hanging from a tree in Prince George's County, Maryland, died by suicide. Authorities say there were no signs of trauma, and the medical examiner ruled the death a suicide. And former Arizona police officer Carrie Carrico is facing felony aggravated assault charges after videos showed her striking a handcuffed Black woman who was also 9 months pregnant. Prosecutors say Carrico, who is white, also used force against another person in custody. She has pleaded not guilty and is scheduled for trial in November. Get BIN News Now on demand 24/7 on the iHeartRadio app. Now back to Terry McCready.
5: President Trump says under his leadership, America has shown courage while others have only spoken of it. He addressed world leaders at the United Nations General Assembly yesterday and touted the work done by his administration.
24: We passed the largest tax cuts in American history. And as a result, more money is being invested in the United States right now than has ever been invested in any nation anywhere in the world.
5: Trump later met with Gulf leaders whose nations have faced the impact as the war with Iran continues. Trump also meeting with Venezuela's interim president, Delcy Rodriguez, and Ukrainian President Volodymyr Zelensky. The ICE agent who shot a Venezuelan man in Austin, Texas over the weekend was not wearing a body camera. Roman Palomares heads the League of United Latin American Citizens.
25: No agency can be the sole judge of its own conduct. Not DHS, not ICE.
5: Department of Homeland Security officials told NBC News it's unclear why the agent who shot Benez wasn't wearing a camera, as he'd been issued one. The officials say another ICE agent at the scene was wearing a body camera. Benez has since been transferred to a South Texas processing facility, with Texas Democrat Joaquin Castro saying he was in great pain and that he couldn't move the left side of his body. Benez was reportedly a DoorDash driver when he was shot, and local officials have demanded an investigation into the shooting. A Black former Charlotte, North Carolina councilwoman is heading to federal prison for COVID loan fraud. Tijuana Brown represented District 3 from 2023 to 2025, taking office over 2 years after the fraud ended. A federal judge gave the 55-year-old a 10-month sentence after she pleaded guilty to wire fraud conspiracy. Court records show Brown and her two daughters fraudulently received over $146,000 in taxpayer dollars, including including about $15,000 spent on Brown's 50th birthday bash. One daughter received probation and the other home detention, while all three are ordered to pay nearly $140,000 in restitution. Longtime Trump ally Roger Stone has registered as a foreign agent to lobby for the Haitian government. Justice Department filings show Stone's Fort Lauderdale-based firm Drake Ventures will secure a $780,000 contract. Stone will report directly to Haiti's foreign minister ahead of their December elections. A street on Chicago's South Side named for the mother of a Grammy Award-winning rapper. Dr. Donda West was a professor at Chicago State University. She also founded the Gwendolyn Brooks Center for Black Literature and Creative Writing. A section of 78th Street near South Shore Drive is now Dr. Donda West Way. She passed away in 2007 at age 58. Stay informed, stay connected, and subscribe. Follow VIN News This Hour wherever you get your podcasts. 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
6: 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It's Tavis Smiley on Chicago's Essential Storyteller, WVON.

I'm Tavis Smiley. That, of course, is John Coltrane, Giant Steps. We've been celebrating John Coltrane all 3 hours of our program today, playing some of the best of his corpus. We started hour one with Dr. Cornel West in an amazing hour-long tribute to the genius of John Coltrane. Why? Because today we celebrate the centennial of his birth. 100 years ago today, that genius was born in Hamlet, North Carolina. And all these years later, his stuff still resonates, and nobody like him. Gone too soon at the age of 40, but what a body of work John Coltrane left. And again, 100 years later, we are still celebrating his genius. And so we've been playing the best of John Coltrane all 3 hours of our program. We'll squeeze in a few more tracks between now and the top of this hour, the final hour of our program today. But happy centennial birthday to John Coltrane. In this third and final hour of our program, we're pleased to welcome filmmakers David Greaves and his daughter Liani Greaves to talk about finishing the documentary Once Upon a Time in Harlem, started by the patriarch in their family back in 1972. Before I get into all the detail about this, let me give you the trailer for Once Upon a Time in Harlem.

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0: The art comes out of a community, and it comes out of audaciousness.
5: And we ought to see the relevance to our present struggle.
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7: We must not forget, the Renaissance will never end.
8: So William Greaves, as I was saying a moment ago, started his documentary Once Upon a Time in Harlem 50 years ago. And today we welcome to this program his son, David Greaves, and his granddaughter, Leona Greaves, to explain how they finished finally this film about this legendary 1972 cocktail party full of Harlem Renaissance luminaries. It is quite an amazing story. David Greaves, good to have you on the program. How are you today, sir?
9: I'm doing fine, Travis. Just wonderfully. Thank you.
8: Good to have you on. Leona, how are you today?
10: I'm feeling good and really glad to be here. Thank you for having us.
8: We're feeling good, too, and glad to have both of you on this program. Let me start, David, with we'll get into this cocktail party and what happened and who was there and all that good stuff in a moment here. But just tell me how you processed the approach to finish something that it started so many decades ago.
9: Well, you know, it was a after the film, all the footage, after my stepmother Louise had all the footage restored, the question was, well, gee, how do we make a film out of this? And looking at my father's concept, what he had written both the concept and the treatment, and the concept followed African history, African-American history, and then the creativity of the Renaissance. So he had, in his concept, had traced all of that. Mm-hmm. And then the treatment that he wrote was different than the film that we have, because the treatment involved succeeding footage over the decades. That is, he and my stepmother, I think, wanted to trace the legacy of the Renaissance and the how it remains possible throughout the decades, and we decided to stay with the time. We didn't have any other narrative voices in there because really they weren't needed. The people were so creative and interesting in and of themselves. They didn't.

0: party. We will stay with the party and talk about the party and tell you about the party that is at the epicenter of this film, Once Upon a Time in Harlem, releases on October 16th. We're glad to have David Greaves and Liana Greaves on this program right now. More when we come forward on Tavis Smiley.
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That is a track called Spiritual from John Coltrane. We have been playing, in case you've just tuned in, the best of John Coltrane all 3 hours of our show today, weaving in and out of these conversations with great guests today, celebrating the centennial birthday of John Coltrane. We were saying earlier how blessed we are here in Southern California. This program, of course, is heard across the nation, and for that I'm grateful. But here in Southern California, we are blessed to have Ravi Coltrane, John Coltrane's son, performing tonight at the Blue Note, and Wynton Marsalis tonight at the Hollywood Bowl. So what a great day here in Southern California. Sorry for all the rest of y'all around the country who don't have Ravi Coltrane and Wynton Marsalis in your city on John Coltrane.

0: Lions 100th birthday. But I know there are Coltrane celebrations in New York and everywhere today. But how blessed are we to have Ravi Coltrane and Wynton in town today, celebrating the 100th birthday of John Coltrane. So we're playing the best of his music, his catalog, all 3 hours of our show today. In this hour, though, we are pleased to be joined by David Greaves and Liana Greaves, talking about this new documentary, Once Upon a Time in Harlem, which takes us inside the legendary 1972 summer cocktail party that brought Harlem Renaissance luminaries together to reminisce, to critique, and to wrestle with their place in a shifting cultural landscape. And I'm delighted again to have David and Liana on this program in advance of the film's release next month in October on the 16th, I believe, to be exact, Once Upon a Time in Harlem. All right, David, let's jump right in here. Tell me, we'll bring Liana here in this conversation in a second here, but tell me about this party. Your phrase earlier was that your film decided to stay with the party. So let's stay with the party and tell me about it, sir.
1: Well, the party was conceived by my father, William Greaves, to memorialize these folks who were so important at that time in creating the Harlem Renaissance. So the party sort of was a recreation of the kinds of salons that they had at that time, where creators would come together and have a good time and talk and collaborate. So my father wanted to recreate as much as possible that kind of atmosphere. So that is why he had assembled all of these folks together, invited them up to the home of Duke Ellington. So that and everybody who could show up did, and they spoke, they reminisced, and their innate creativity comes through the screen, and that's what my father wanted. He wanted us to meet them and see them as they were, not quote in their prime,
0: yeah,
1: but very close to it when you hear them talk. And you say these folks have not lost a step in intellectualism. So I think that certainly that's why he created it, that we would meet them and know them and learn about that time through the primary sources.
0: Yep. Say a word to me, if you will, about your father. Say a word about your father and why something like this would matter to him.
1: Well, he was in all of his work, he was interested in raising consciousness, mm-hmm. and particularly in his work around black folk. If you look at Nation Time Gary, or from these roots, or still a brother, you would learn about the range of black in intellectualism and political activism through the ages, actually. And so that's what he wanted to wanted folks to know in the future, that that there was this wellspring of intellectual activity that, if you will, the present day achievements grew out of.
0: Yeah. So, Liana, tell me about your role in protecting, preserving, advancing, elevating your grandfather's work around this cocktail party back in 72.
2: Yeah, well, I got into this. I was gifted this, or it fell on me, however you like to describe it. When after my grandmother, Louise Greaves, passed away, I had to take care of my grandfather's legacy of films, his production company, and this was part of it, the most important thing that he considered the most important footage that he'd ever shot. And my grandmother had been holding on to and trying to make sure that this entire archive was available to the public. And so that's how I became involved in it. My grandfather had passed away, and then Louise passed away, and then and now here we are. So I didn't necessarily raise my hand for it, but I'm here nonetheless. And yeah, that's my role. And so I you know, when we decided, as we were watching the film after the restoration of the of all the footage, mm-hmm. we sort of got this idea that there was really a movie, that we wanted to make a movie from it and not just do this archive, not just create the archive. And so we decided to make a movie.
0: Why make a movie? Why was that tugging at you?
2: You know, my dad says now that he refers to our film as a trailer for the archive. Mm-hmm. So this kind of gives you a taste, you know, this film, as incredible as it is, and as people are saying, you know, the feedback has been, wow, they can't believe, well, there's all this history in this 100 minutes. There's even more where that came from. And so I guess that's it. You know, it's almost a teaser for the archive. But this is something that we wanted for families and for groups to be able to go into the movie theaters together to mm-hmm. be in community and experience the history for themselves.
0: Given that you are a generation or two removed as the granddaughter of William Greaves, when you started watching this footage, give me a sense of what you felt, how you were processing it when you started going through this footage.
2: Wow. I mean, I realized that I didn't know as much as I thought I knew. You think you know the Harlem Renaissance, but we really don't. We just kind of know these names. I didn't know all of these people that were certainly involved. And I didn't know the depth of their relationships with each other, the way that they worked together. Everybody kind of knew what the other one was doing. The poet was sitting for the sculptor, and the sculptor was reading the poetry for the poet. And, you know, so they were all very involved with each other. So those are the kinds of lessons that I've been taking from it, not to mention, you know, the history and just learning about these people, discovering Lee Whipper, for example, the actor, or Jerry Major, the journalist. I did not know her name, or her jewelry. Her jewelry is his own character in the film, and people will get that when they see it.
0: Yeah. David, talk to me about the way in which, at least to my mind, Duke Ellington's townhouse as the setting for this gathering in 1972 is all that to begin with. But this space is really a character in the film as well, is it not?
1: Yes, it is. Yes, it is. His townhouse, that floor that we were on, had memorabilia from him, pictures lined the walls. He had artwork. It was you know, Duke's townhouse. So when you're from that time, or actually from any time, and you're invited up to Duke Ellington's Duke Ellington's place, mm-hmm. and you're going. Chances are you're going to come. And if you're someone who has had anything to do with the piano, and you see Duke Ellington's piano there, as James Van Vandersey did, you sort of migrate over there and tinkle on the keys and produce something really incredible. Just moving when they move through room to room, saying hello to each other. I think they felt very comfortable. I think they felt extremely comfortable in that space.
0: Yeah.
1: Because it probably reminded them of their time, not necessarily at his house, but certainly with those folks and those kinds of very warm surroundings.
0: Yeah. Your father, to be sure, was a genre-defying filmmaker. Make no mistake about that. Mm-hmm. You mentioned earlier some of his amazing pieces of work. But when you saw this footage that your father had shot, what did you make of the footage?
1: Well, I was there during the shooting. I was one of the camera people. Mm-hmm. And looking at it now, really had understanding of what it is that he wanted to do. He wanted to bring these people back to life, if you will. He wanted to make sure that they were not forgotten.
0: Right.
1: And so that was a very important part of the editing process, making sure that their thinking, their politics, that their joy in each other, that all of that was captured.
0: Yep.
1: And so people could see it.
0: What do we know about, I know those listening right now are anxious me to anxious for me to ask this question. I'm working my way toward it, trust me. But what do we know about how he created or curated this guest list of persons to be invited to this amazing party with all these Harlem Renaissance luminaries in 1972 summer? What do we know about how he created the guest list? And we'll talk in a moment about the persons who accepted the invitation to come to Duke Ellington's townhouse for this gathering. But tell me about how your dad put together this guest list.
1: Well, Louis, Neani, why don't you
2: I'll share that. You know, we found some initial doing some research at the Schomburg, which has a lot of my grandfather's papers. What we came to understand was that Regina Andrews, who's in our film, who was a librarian at the Schomburg Center here in New York in Harlem, she was the one that was her Rolodex. So she was the one that was he enlisted her first to help him get, you know, do you have this person's number? Do you have that person's number? Whose mm-hmm. numbers can you get? So she was the first line, the first person that he went to. You know, he had been in relationship with some of them, like Abe Hill, for example, who was with the American Negro Theater in Harlem. But a lot of those names came via Regina Andrews, who helped kind of organize them together.
0: Yep. I'm sorry. You gonna say something else?
2: No. That was what I was gonna add.
1: I would just add that Gene Hudson, the current librarian at the time, was our advisor on a previous film from these roots, and Gene probably put that in touch with Regina, and after that, it was just. Regina all the way in terms of bringing the people together.
0: Yep. So Liana, give us a sense. Folk will see this when they see the film, on October 16th. But give us a sense of who accepted, who actually showed up for this soiree, in the summer of 1972.
2: Yeah. Well, you have Aaron Douglas, the painter, you have James Vanderzee, photographer, you have William Patterson, who was a very important international attorney. You have his wife and partner, Louise Patterson, who was an organizer who ran Langston Hughes's theater company at one point. You had George Schuyler, who was an important journalist like yourself. You had and writer. You had Ted Poston, another journalist. You have Richard Bruce Nugent, who was the bookseller and an important activist, and then you had the younger crew. The great thing about the Harlem Renaissance was it was an intergenerational experience, right? Mm-hmm. So you had the younger people like Romeo Bearden was at the party. Mm. You have Ernest Critchlow was at the party, he was a painter as well. Richard Bruce Nugent, who you cannot miss in this party. Also, they called him, I guess, Arna Bontemps, who is a famous poet, and he refers to Richard Bruce Nugent in there. He was the boy wonder of the Renaissance. Mm-hmm. And there's more, but those are off the top of my head.
0: Oh, no, there's U.B. Blake, the historian, John Henry Clark. I mean, this is a gathering that's just got even hard to describe what it means. To see a film with all of these persons in this one space at one time. The film is called Once Upon a Time in Harlem. It brings together, brought together in the summer of 72, all of these Harlem Renaissance luminaries in Duke Ellington's townhouse. What a day, what an event that was. And we are grateful that William Greaves captured it on film, and now you can see it next month. We'll talk more about it when we come forward on Tavis Smiley.
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4: Good evening, Chicago. I'm Logan Page, and here's happening in your local and national news. Chicago Mayor Brendan Johnson is proposing a one-year moratorium on new or expanded data centers in the city. The pause would give officials time to develop regulations addressing concerns over water use, energy demand, clean air, and utility costs. Chicago currently has a 39 active data centers, according to city officials. In other news, Congresswoman Robin Kelly joined the Matt McGill Show, reflecting on her 13 years in office, and said she's grateful for everything she has experienced and learned.
5: we have got to take the money out of politics. Good people don't run. Good people don't win. Good people don't stay in. I didn't have to do this, but, you know, people don't want to dial for dollars, you know, constantly, but you really have no choice. You know, like my dues, if I didn't run for Senate, would have been $550,000 because I'm in leadership and I volunteer to do things.
6: What do you mean your dues?
5: But dues to the Democratic Party, DCCC, we all pay them. The minimum amount is $175,000.
6: That you have to raise.
5: Yeah.
4: She shared that she's most proud of helping Pullman become a national park in her work addressing maternal mortality and mobility. Kelly also touched on the upcoming midterm elections and the importance of staying engaged in the political process. In other news, Bartlett High School was evacuated early this morning after a threatening phone call. Police searched the school but found no credible threat, and students were later allowed to return. Police remained at the school to monitor the situation. The evacuation comes one day after a separate threat led to the evacuation of Oak Forest High School. In other news, the White Sox can clinch a playoff spot tonight with a win over the Royals and a Texas Rangers loss to the New York Mets. The Southsiders remain one game behind the Guardians in the American League Central with 5-2 play. The Sox currently hold the number 3 American League wildcard spot with 5 games left in the season. If the Southsiders end the season with the same record as Cleveland, the Sox own the tiebreaker and would win the division title. And the Senate Judiciary Subcommittee held a hearing today on the growing use of Flock cameras and automated license plate readers. Flock operates more than 120,000 cameras across 49 states and records more than 20 billion vehicle scans each month, according to Senator Josh Hawley. Hawley raised concerns about privacy and how the data is collected, stored, and assessed. A Florida woman also testified after she spent 13 days in jail when Flock data incorrectly linked her vehicle to a deadly crash. I'm Logan Page, and that's what's happening in your news now on WVON 1690.
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10: 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We're calling it the National Sprinkler System. Isn't that great?
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10: 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It seems big, Joe.
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10: Well, they built that pipeline thing. That's pretty big.
9: No. I'm sorry. I can't help.
10: Wait, Joe.
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0: he was just so good. I mean, just so good. We've been playing the best of John Coltrane all 3 hours of our show today as we celebrate this day, the centennial celebration of his birth in Hamlet, North Carolina. It's been the best of John Coltrane's catalog all 3 hours of our show today. I mentioned a few times already, if you're in Southern California, his son Ravi Coltrane is playing at the Blue Note tonight, celebrating his father's 100th birthday. And if you have time, Wynton Marsalis and the his crew, his jazz group from Lincoln Center, is at the Hollywood Bowl tonight. So Lincoln, Wynton rather, at the Hollywood Bowl tonight, and Ravi at Blue Note, if you're in Southern California, where I'm sitting right about now. But we are celebrating John Coltrane's 100th birthday today. So check this out. William Greaves, who we've been talking with his son and granddaughter in this conversation about the film Once Upon a Time in Harlem, which will be released next month in New York, in L.A., and then more broadly in November. We've been talking about the work that David's father and Liana's grandfather, William Greaves, started around this amazing cocktail party in 1972 at the townhouse of Duke Ellington, bringing together all of these Harlem Renaissance luminaries. That's been our subject matter in this hour. And I think I'm right about this. It turns out that William Greaves was born on October 8th, 1926, just 2 weeks after John Coltrane. So here we are celebrating John Coltrane's 100th birthday. And if I got my facts right, William Greaves was born October 8th, 26, right, just a couple of weeks after Coltrane. Am I right about that, David Greaves?
1: You're exactly correct. 1926.
0: I just love making that connection to your father in this hour. And speaking of your father, here is William Greaves in his own voice talking about his work.
2: Now, as you have done films, you've done some feature films, you've done some documentaries. Mm-hmm. Mm-hmm. Number one, which do you like doing best? And secondly, what is the difference between them?
3: All right. I hate to say this, but I like them both because they have different, they may have the same objective, but they have different ways in which they achieve their objective. For example, a film which is we spoke about it earlier, Sankofa, is a marvelous film. It's a very theatrical film. That's a contemporary film of Haile Gerima's, but that film does impart a lot of very important facts about the African American experience. You turn around and you may do a film that, for example, that we may have done on in a documentary form that deals with elements of the same problem, but it is done in a documentary context. And of course, in the documentary, you're absolutely required to be much more scholarly and much more authenticated in what you do.
2: You have to be reasonably true to the facts.
3: That's right. There can be no variation.
2: No, not at all.
3: And the documentary is a very important part of the African American filmmaking experience because you'll find that in order to get at the truth of the African American experience, you must use the documentary. Because there are too many theatrical licenses that are applied to feature films that that will distract you and deflect you from what the actual truth of a situation was.
0: What a blessing to hear William Greaves in his own words, his own voice, in this conversation with his son, David Greaves, and his granddaughter, Liana Greaves. That was a special moment just to hear him in this space and time. He started this work 50 years ago, and David and Liana had to finish it. It's called Once Upon a Time in Harlem, about, again, this legendary 1972 cocktail party with all these Harlem Renaissance luminaries. It comes out next month, and I know you can't wait to see it, because this is such, the footage is just so rare of all of these African-American geniuses in one space at one time, And I'm just so thrilled that so many of us will get a chance to see this when it, again, opens. Let me tell you more expressly. It opens October 16th in New York, October 23rd in L.A., and then goes into wide release in the rest of the country in November. So I guess we're blessed to live in New York and L.A. in October when this thing drops. I suspect there are going to be so many takeaways for so many people when they get a chance to see this film, Leonie Graves. Leonie Graves, tell me just a couple of the takeaways for you from the work that you and your father have completed.
4: Yeah, I think one of the biggest ones is that I see myself reflected in there.
0: Yeah.
4: You know, and when I'm hearing, when I see, you know, when I hear the feedback from people that have seen it and they start to see themselves reflected, they start to see like, oh boy, we have parties like that. We get together like that. So they can stop kind of thinking about when is the next awakening happening? When is the next movement happening? And realizing that it's right now, that they are in the moment right now. And so to pay close attention to the kind of work that we're doing, the way that we are interacting with each other, you know, to really pay attention to it, because we are creating the legacy. We're creating history right in this moment, right now. I think that's the biggest takeaway that I have. Yeah.
0: David, what about you? What about you? Takeaways from this amazing project.
1: The takeaway is that we did my father's job. We did what it was that he wanted us to do. Mm-hmm. He wanted us to make these people real, to make them current, to bring them to the future, to bring them to the now in a way that people can understand where what is meant by the Harlem Renaissance. That it isn't just a phrase; it's made up of people, and that they get a chance to see and hear these people, these primary sources of the time.
0: Yeah.
1: So that, which is a very rare kind of thing, to have the primary sources of the historical period tell you about it, as they say, in their own words.
0: Yeah.
1: And he wanted to make sure that folks heard them and saw them, because he felt that that was extremely important.
0: Yep.
1: To African-American history and American history.
0: The timing of the release of this film could not be more propitious, given the attacks and the assaults on Black history in real time. I don't mean to make David or Leonie political when we come forward, but I do want to ask them, so I'll give them a heads up right now, how they process the timing of the release of this film about the Harlem Renaissance and all the history connected to it in a moment such as this, where, again, so much of our contribution, so much of our history is being denied. They don't want you to teach the truth in classrooms. They're banning books. They're attacking the Blacksonian Museum in D.C. Donald Trump succeeded at pushing Lonnie Bunch essentially out as secretary of the Smithsonian. So much happening in this moment. And I it just occurs to me that we should talk a bit about that, about what it means in this moment. With all the pushback we're getting on our history and on our contributions to this country, Du Bois, who I often quote, once asked a powerful question: would America have been America without her Negro people? That's Du Bois. Would America have been America without her Negro people? We know the answer is no, but there's no America without the Harlem Renaissance. You take our contributions out of the American experience, America just falls flat. It just flatlines if you take our contributions out. But here we are in this moment, under attack, and this film celebrating the best of the Harlem Renaissance comes out. What do you make of that? We'll talk about that when we come forward on Tavis Smiley.
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0: You are indeed. We are talking about this amazing project, and when I say we're talking about it, everybody's talking about it. I mean, the hype on this thing is pretty intense. People are looking forward to seeing it because it's not so often that you get a chance to see this kind of rare footage of some of the best of our people. Somebody once said that every race of people ought to be judged by the best they've been able to produce. And indeed, what you will see in this film features some of the best that we've ever produced. This Harlem Renaissance gathering of luminaries at the townhouse of Duke Ellington in the summer of 1972. That's the epicenter. That is the storyline. That's the narrative in this film, Once Upon a Time in Harlem. Releases again in New York on the 16th of October, in L.A. the 23rd, and then wide release in November. It was started by William Greaves 50 years ago. It was completed by his son, David Greaves, and his granddaughter, Leonie Greaves, who we're honored to have on this program in this final hour of our show today. Leonie, I start with you. I tried to frame it as best I could a moment ago. How have you, I assume you have, processed what it means for this film to come out at a moment such as this?
4: Yeah, you know, it's so funny. It's only just recently, and I say in the last couple of months, that I've realized that this is a revolutionary act in a way, right?
0: Yes.
4: In a way, but as you were saying, you know, at a time where these voices are being actively, you know, hushed, we are bringing them forward. So that is just beginning to really, that part of this process is really dawning on me personally right now, that, you know, we had this gift. For me, it's always just been a gift to be able to have their voices. You know, I had this image of them sort of in the film, the ancestors that are in the film, you know, sort of on the tape and in a box. And so to give their voices light and to be able to have them tell their story feels like it's been a gift and an honor, and to be able to share it with people and have, you know, the public see it is it's a real privilege. And yeah, and I would add that even watching it, right, going to the theaters will be a revolutionary act. Being with your, gathering together your communities and getting together and coming out and saying that this is important for, as you said, American history, you know, for Americans to come out and be a part of this is special.
0: Yep, it is. No, it is special. It's going to be special for a whole lot of people when this film drops on the 16th again in New York, 23rd of October in L.A., the rest of the country thereafter. When we come forward, we'll give the last word in this conversation to the son of the genre-defying filmmaker William Greaves, who started this project 50 years ago, David Greaves, on Tavis Smiley.
8: This is getting good.
13: Yeah, man.
8: Tavis Smiley. Smiley continues when we come forward.
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18: 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Lady is a polite, well-behaved woman. You just said all the psychosis in all the episodes. What about this was lady like? 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

0: Smiley right now.
1: Kevin Smiley, Leonie Greaves, and David Greaves, who gets the last word in this conversation. David Greaves, what do you make of this film coming out next month at a moment, at a time such as this?
2: Well, you know, first of all, the tickets, it is coming out, and the tickets go on sale at the Felt Forum in New York. They're on sale now. And I think what's interesting is about now is that it proves that even though history is trying to be erased, that our history has been trying to be erased from the moment we got here, you know, constantly being tamped down. And this film says, no, you cannot keep us down. We will rise up. And that the information about us is so ingrained, and it is so can be found in attics and basements across the country, and so that they may try to stamp out one and stamp out the other, but overall it will come out, as it will when our film opens. And tickets, as they say, tickets are on sale now.
1: There you go. We owe a debt of gratitude that we can never repay to William Greaves for all of his amazing work. Say nothing of this project started 50 years ago in Harlem, in Duke Ellington's space, with all of these Harlem Renaissance luminaries. We owe David Greaves a debt that we can't pay. We owe Leona Greaves a debt we can't pay for finishing the work that William Greaves started, again, a half century ago. But it's finally finished, and we all get a chance to see it. It's called Once Upon a Time in Harlem. Takes us inside the legendary 1972 summer cocktail party that brought together these Harlem Renaissance luminaries. It's an amazing piece of work, and I want you to see it. It opens in New York on October 16th, opens in L.A. October 23rd, and the rest of the country in November. David, Leonie, congratulations on an amazing piece of work you have done. You've done good, and you honored Mr. Greaves with the work you've done. Thank you for this conversation. We look forward to seeing the project.
2: Thank you, Tavis.
1: An honor to have had you both on this program. And we close with one final piece from John Coltrane, whose 100th birthday we've been celebrating all 3 hours of this program. This track is called Every Time We Say Goodbye. And every time I say goodbye, I say keep the faith.

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2: The Trump administration has begun construction of a border wall in the Big Bend region of Texas despite bipartisan opposition. This woman lives near where the fencing is being built.
3: The Big Bend sector is 26% of the southern border, but we make up 1.3% of apprehension.
2: Local residents are raising concerns about transparency, while the Department of Homeland Security says no construction is currently planned inside Big Bend National Park. Police say a black man found hanging from a tree in Prince George's County, Maryland, died by suicide. Authorities say there were no signs of trauma, and the medical examiner ruled the death a suicide. And former Arizona police officer Carrie Carrico is facing felony aggravated assault charges after video showed her striking a handcuffed black woman who was also 9 months pregnant. Prosecutors say Carrico, who is white, also used force against another person in custody. She has pleaded not guilty and is scheduled for trial in November. Get BIN News Now on demand 24/7 on the iHeartRadio app. Now back to Terry McCready.
4: President Trump says under his leadership, America has shown courage while others have only spoken of it. He addressed world leaders at the United Nations General Assembly yesterday and touted the work done by his administration.
5: We passed the largest tax cuts in American history. And as a result, more money is being invested in the United States right now than has ever been invested in any nation anywhere in the world.
4: Trump later met with Gulf leaders whose nations have faced the impact as the war with Iran continues. Trump also meeting with Venezuela's interim president, Delcy Rodriguez, and Ukrainian President Volodymyr Zelensky. The ICE agent who shot a Venezuelan man in Austin, Texas over the weekend was not wearing a body camera. Roman Palomares heads the League of United Latin American Citizens.
6: No agency can be the sole judge of its own conduct. Not DHS, not ICE.
4: Department of Homeland Security officials told NBC News it's unclear why the agent who shot Benez wasn't wearing a camera, as he'd been issued one. The officials say another ICE agent at the scene was wearing a body camera. Benez has since been transferred to a South Texas processing facility, with Texas Democrat Joaquin Castro saying he was in great pain and that he couldn't move the left side of his body. Benez was reportedly a DoorDash driver when he was shot, and local officials have demanded an investigation into the shooting. A black former Charlotte, North Carolina councilwoman is heading to federal prison for COVID loan fraud. Tijuana Brown represented District 3 from 2023 to 2025, taking office over 2 years after the fraud ended. A federal judge gave the 55-year-old a 10-month sentence after she pleaded guilty to wire fraud conspiracy. Court records show Brown and her two daughters fraudulently received over $146,000 in taxpayer dollars, including about $15,000 spent on Brown's 50th birthday bash. One daughter received probation and the other home detention, while all three are ordered to pay nearly $140,000 in restitution. Longtime Trump ally Roger Stone has registered as a foreign agent to lobby for the Haitian government. Justice Department filings show Stone's Fort Lauderdale-based firm Drake Ventures will secure a $780,000 contract. Stone will report directly to Haiti's foreign minister ahead of their December elections. A street on Chicago's South Side named for the mother of a Grammy Award-winning rapper. Dr. Donda West was a professor at Chicago State University. She also founded the Gwendolyn Brooks Center for Black Literature and Creative Writing. A section of 78th Street near South Shore Drive is now Dr. Donda West Way. She passed away in 2007 at age 58. Stay informed, stay connected, and subscribe. Follow VIN News this hour wherever you get your podcasts. I'm Terry McCready for the Black Information Network.
7: Joe's Landscaping. This is Joe.
8: I'd like an estimate to install a sprinkler system in the forest.
7: Okay, your property's on forest land?
8: Oh, no. It is the forest.
7: I don't follow.
8: Well, I'm calling around for estimates to install sprinklers throughout our forests.
7: What?
8: Let me explain. We're a grassroots group looking for funding to combat people's recklessness with fire in the forest. We can't get funding if we don't have an estimate, so, you know.
7: Are you serious?
8: Yeah. We're calling it the National Sprinkler System. Isn't that great?
7: You want to know how much a sprinkler system would run you? For the forest?
8: Uh-huh.
7: That doesn't even make sense, sir.
8: Oh, no. Oh, you know what? You're right. Maybe we should just map out Olympic National Forest first.
7: Is this a joke?
8: No. Imagine being able to flip a switch and put a fire out.
7: Flip a switch. You know how much land you're talking about?
8: I know it seems big, Joe.
7: It seems big.
8: Well, they built that pipeline thing. That's pretty big.
7: No. I'm sorry. I can't help.
8: Wait, Joe.
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So let's talk about Nicole Hannah-Jones, the New York Times journalist who came up with the 1619 Project, revisionist history that spread through public schools faster than monkeypox through my writing staff. Wow. I guess they believe it. It was about as historically accurate as a Brian Williams war story or a Brian Kilmeade makeout story. It destroyed good schools and caused families to take their children out elsewhere. Well, back in 2015, with enough money to put her daughter in a private school, she instead enrolled her daughter in a low-income, mostly black public school with weak test scores. Her goal, to fight racism by using her influence to make the school better. She refused to flee to the rich white schools where

0: kids wear blazers and everyone talks like Brit Hume. No, it's better to sacrifice your own kids' education for the betterment of your ideology. But now in a new essay, she's changed her mind. The school didn't get better. Instead, her daughter got worse, struggling in reading and math. Now, she thought her daughter was getting straight A's, but when she checked her math homework, every single problem was wrong. Turns out the teachers weren't grading the work. Her other homework was full of grammar errors. Hell, they weren't even teaching kids that 80085 on a calculator looks like it spells boobs. What's wrong with them? Instead, when she visited the school, she saw classes of kids in the lunchroom running wild, hitting and pushing each other with little adult supervision or intervention. So finally, Nicole pulled her kid out of the black school and later let her go to a mostly white high school. So after calling whites racist and white classrooms racist, she now enrolls her daughter in a school whiter than the cast of Leave It to Beaver. But of course, she's not racist for doing that. We are still the racists because white people make black schools bad even when white people, you know, aren't there. So a person who wanted blacker education as an antidote to racism is now mad when she got one. So what about all the people she called racist for doing what she's doing now? The people who were fed that 1619 as it destroyed their schools. Doesn't she owe them an apology? In the end, she concluded that an under-resourced system was failing the kids. But this lousy school that she slams gets more resources than most other schools in New York City, almost 84% more funding per student. The teachers get six figures for just 9 months of work. If the teachers could count that high, they'd be thrilled. Meanwhile, charter schools with fewer teachers and less resources run circles around this school. So it's not about being underfunded or understaffed. So why did she pull her kid out then? Could it be that bad schools just get worse if they don't have to compete for kids? The school is run by Hannah's people, the same black wokesters who say math discipline and showing up on time are racist. They didn't have to show their results because if you asked for them, well, that would be racist. And finally, I gotta wonder, why did she really write this article now? Was it truly a come to Jesus moment? Or is it something more obvious? That people noticed that she pulled her kid out of a black school and later sent her to a white high school. And she knew sooner or later this was going to come out and expose her as a fraud, which is too bad. All she wanted was an A+ in social justice when all she learned is that she flunked being a mom.
1: This woman made her daughter go to a all-black school where the education was poor because she felt that her daughter needed to learn a lesson. And now her daughter hates her for it. What did you think was going to happen?
2: The creator of the controversial 1619 Project now admitting that she has regrets. She chose to send her daughter to a predominantly black high-poverty public school in New York City. Now 16, she thinks I made the wrong choice.
3: Her daughter said in reply, then she told me, sometimes I wish instead of always thinking about other kids, you would have thought about me. I never really got the education I wanted.
4: There's a great irony here because Nicole Hannah Jones has spent the last decade basically accusing public school parents like me who have supported screened and selective schools of racism. If she had sort of won the day 10 years ago, the school that she now sends her daughter to wouldn't exist.
1: I mean, I'm telling you, you can't leave your child's future or the future of America in the hands of woke activists. And she's at the top of that list. This woman made her daughter.
3: Creator of the controversial 1619 Project is admitting that she has some regrets. Well, after choosing to send her child to a predominantly black low-income public school in New York City, she's out with a new piece. It is in New York Times Magazine where Nicole Hannah Jones writes, "A decade ago, I made a decision about my daughter's education that I hoped would challenge New York City's separate and unequal school system. Now 16, she thinks I made the wrong choice." Hannah Jones says that her daughter confronted her about the choice, asking what I'd accomplished by not choosing the best school for her. She then admits the honest answer is, I don't know. When it comes to the choices my husband and I have made about public education, these days I feel that I failed both my values and my child. Education advocate Maude Marin says that your kids' education should come first.
4: If you prioritize your children's education, you don't face those kind of regrets. When there aren't enough good options, families that put their kids' educations first will leave if they can. And Nicole Hannah-Jones didn't prioritize her daughter. I give her daughter a huge amount of credit for asking those kind of questions and seeking a change that was better for her own education.
5: The most famous education journalist in America just apologized to her own daughter in the New York Times. And I'd say she owes the rest of us an apology too. 10 years ago, Nicole Hannah-Jones put her own kindergartner on the cover of the New York Times magazine. And her argument was real simple. Parents who have options should just stay in a struggling school. Fix it from the inside. What are you doing? The parents who leave? Yeah, we're actually the problem. They're the problem. They're the ones ruining it. Her daughter's 16 now, and her verdict on her own education is about 8 words for her mom. I never really got the education I wanted, Mama. Here's what happened. Fourth grade, school says she can't read. Turns out the teacher probably never gave her the reading test because they just assumed they couldn't read. Not her or anybody else in the room. Math homework comes home ungraded, most of it wrong. This little girl thinks she's great at math because nobody ever checked. In middle school, she's getting straight A's in algebra, fails the state test, can't do fractions. A's she got. For math, she didn't even know. That's a lie we tell to a kid, and it's a lie we tell to parents. And I'm sitting here like, we told you. We told all of you this. For 20 years, parents have been saying this. We walk in, 2 out of 10 kids in this building are reading at grade level, and for saying stuff like that, we get booed out of rooms. We get followed to our cars in parking lots, harassed, death threats, told we are lying. And the mothers who don't have a microphone, it's even worse. Let me tell you, you look at a report card, you see a B, you look at your kid, they can't read the menu at Friendly's, and you ask for data and you don't get data. And then you get blamed. It's your fault. Did you read to him? Did you sign the log? Are you just too poor to understand? You rob us of the sun and then blame us for failing to bloom. In Boston in 2017, I was organizing parents at the King Elementary School who could see that their kids weren't learning how to read. They pushed and then they got loud. They were frustrated. The system's answer wasn't a reading plan. It was a trespass order. In 2016, the head of the Massachusetts Teachers Association, Barbara Mataloni, looked at me in my face and told me that I should be sacrificing my child for the greater good that isn't great. Sacrificing my child, said that to my face. Nicole took that advice. She had every resource on the earth and it still didn't work. You shouldn't have to wait for a woman with a Pulitzer to have a bad decade before anybody believes a mother in Dorchester. Her daughter was exactly right. And you know what? So are we.
6: Nicole Hannah-Jones and Where Should Black Kids Go to School? Let's talk about it. Nicole's most recent piece for the New York Times Magazine has only been out for like little more than 24 hours and it has been immediately polarizing. I want to talk about it vis-a-vis my own education. As background, Nicole is a very celebrated investigative journalist. She spent a lot of her career covering racial discrimination and systemic racism in education. And she's also very well known for being a Pulitzer Prize winner. She won for the 1619 Project. So the personal essay covers in part Nicole's own personal beliefs around the American public education system, namely that higher resource individuals, higher income people, especially black people, should send their kids to lower resource public schools. The article kind of catalogs Nicole's decision making with her partner to send their daughter to a very low resource school in New York City and the fallout from that. So this article was like very impactful for me. It simultaneously made me very, very angry with my own parents, which I often am, and also like deeply nostalgic for an experience that I never had. Back in the 90s, my interracial parents decided that they wanted their black biracial children to go to the best schools possible. And because their imagination was limited, they decided the best possible schools to send us to were private and white. They've admitted that they didn't really consider race at all when making this decision, right? They didn't consider the possibility that we might struggle in an all-white environment, that we might develop low racial self-esteem, or we might be the subject of prejudice, right? And ultimately, as I've described on here, I think the experience was oftentimes really bad for me. And I think it's gotten bad and compounded the longer I've been out of school, which has like been a long time, right? Like I didn't have any black peers. I didn't have any black friends. I didn't have any black mentors or teachers that I could go to. Like, sure, I did do very well academically. I was simultaneously floundering socially as it pertains to interracial relationships, right? Like, the only relationships I had were with white people. So now at my big age, and after reading this essay, like, I'm of two minds. On the one hand, like, yes, I'm very frustrated with my parents for not considering the racial impact that sending us to an all-white school would have on us. But on the other hand, like, their single-minded approach to academics did work for me. Like, I did end up going to really good schools afterward. I think what's also really, like, poignant about this article is that it describes the way in which Black people are often forced to make decisions when the options are all very bad, right? Like, here are the two options Nicole had, and the options that many Black and brown parents have in this country is to decide between sending their kid to an all-white school or a better resource school in an all-white environment, or send them to under-resourced schools where at least they'll have Black friends. But I also want to say that it does seem like people are very angry with Nicole for, like, using her kid as, like, a test subject, and I totally disagree with that. I think she's describing, like, the systemic failings of a system. She's revealing that individuals can't fix a system. She's also showing to us in the essay that Black people are forced to make difficult decisions about the livelihoods of their kids all of the time, and no one's coming to save us. I'd love to hear what you thought about the article and, like, what your high school experience was like. All right, bye. Nicole Hannah Jones, and where
7: don't believe my daughter is better than other kids, that she deserves better than other kids. And we can't say that the system is unfair and then act in ways that sustain that system. And that if I were going to be writing about this and writing about those kids, I didn't need to try to do everything I could to get my own daughter away from the kids that we lived around. And a New York Times reporter in a high poverty school fucking changes the school, right? Like, there's certain things that just are not going to happen in that school. I can go to that school and say there's a problem, and it gets fixed immediately.
8: But we know now that's not what was happening, at least as of the next year. That's not what was happening. And she wrote, actually, of that first grade year, which would have been 2017 or 2018, that it wasn't what was happening. She talks about having to, like, struggle to get the attention of the principal after going to this lunch and seeing children fighting, seeing basically an abject disaster, and watching, she says, the hardest part is watching the adults basically do nothing about it. So on the one hand, you're looking at it and you're like, well, if Nicole Hannah Jones was writing about all of this and not sending her kid to one of these schools, I would absolutely think that conservatives would be, or her critics would be, right to say, well, you're being hypocritical. You don't want your own child to exist in this system, to have to be a part of these schools. You still want your kid to go to the high-performing schools. You know, walk the walk. If you're going to say people have to be subjected to these schools, because if you just start leaving them, then they languish. This is one of the big arguments against school choice, is that it takes students and resources and parents, sucks them out of the system. And one of the big arguments for school choice is that you can't sacrifice individual students. So school choice proponents have been welcoming Nicole Hannah Jones into the movement today, sincerely saying welcome, even though she still, I'm sure, is against school choice and is not going to take that bait. In fact, what she told Fox News here was, let me find the quote, she says, the broader focus should remain on families who lack the resources to pursue better educational options for their children. I hope people concerned about the choice my husband and I made for our daughter will have equal or more outrage for thousands of Black children whose parents don't have the resources to send them to better schools. As I write in the piece, there's no absolution to be had for any of us. That makes my blood boil, and I don't even work for a school choice organization.
9: I haven't read the New York Times article by Nicole Hannah Jones. I definitely recommend reading it. It is such a good read, and it's a unique perspective on a conversation that we are still having to this day about the fight for Black children and education. Basically, if you haven't read it, this mom and dad made a decision 10 years ago in 2016 to put their daughter in an under-resourced New York City public school in the hopes of challenging the separate but unequal school system. And now this family had social capital, they had money, so they believed their daughter would be fine, but they were hoping to uplift the experience of the other children who were affected by the school system and basically make a difference. Like, they wanted to put their money where their mouth was. So she writes again today in 2026 and is brutally honest about this decision and the effect that it had on her daughter. And to me, this is such an important conversation because It's one that we are still having to this day, and it really resonates with me because my mother made basically the opposite choice with my education. So my mom was a public school teacher in Atlanta when I was growing up, and then we moved to Massachusetts where I was put into a wealthy white private boarding school. And now my mom is a badass in her field. Like, she focuses on anti-racism in education and assessment. Just Google her. Her name is Jennifer Randall. And the reason why she made this decision for me was because we didn't have, you know, social networking or connections or money to fall back on. Like, this was my opportunity. We got financial aid, we got scholarship, and this was an opportunity to really change my life and level the playing field through education. And I was given access to the most resource education in my area. I mean, arguably the country. And it did allow me to flourish academically. And it definitely laid the foundation for me to go to Harvard and pursue higher education. Like, I got my master's at Texas. But that being said, I had to endure going to a very wealthy white school. And that comes with its own trauma. Like, I'll be the first to admit it. It makes for a very interesting adulthood that I'm still figuring out as a Black woman. And if I had to do the experience all over again, I would not choose to do that. And I wouldn't choose that for my future child. But I think the point of this conversation is that there is no right decision and there's no way to criticize any decision that is made, because in a system that is not built for us, there is no right decision. I think if you ask my mom, she would probably say that she similarly regrets her decision as well. She would say that she regrets placing me in an all-white environment because I'm still healing from that trauma myself. But how do you justify, you know, giving your child a lesser education? And you have to kind of make that call and strike that balance. And the conversation is basically that the segregation that we were battling 70 years ago are still the conversations that we're having now. When Black children had to choose between integrating and being in these all white environments or having an unequal education, they were making sacrifices, but these are sacrifices that we're asking our Black children to make still today. And we're still in this fight. So that's what's so, like, just baffling about this conversation and why I think it's so important that she wrote this New York Times piece, because we still have to ask a question of, as a parent, do you make the decision based off of how you want the world to be, or do you make the decision based off of how it is? And when it comes to the education of Black children in this country, there's going to be a struggle. It's just a matter of which one. So I don't know. It's crazy. Obviously, there are just some things you can do to, as a parent, to mitigate and kind of toe the line between both having your children around other Black kids and having that experience, but also having a good education. But in so many parts of the country, you do have to choose. So I don't know. What do you guys think? I'm curious. I think the conversation is a really good one. And I love that Nicole wrote this article and was willing to be vulnerable and have this conversation. If you haven't read the new...
10: that this is a decision broadly that all parents make when it comes to educating their kids. But Black parents make a very, this is a very difficult decision for Black parents in particular, because I made a very different decision. I sent my children to private schools, a predominantly white private school. And so while they didn't suffer academically, they excelled. It was a well-funded school, a private school, well-resourced school. They suffered a different type of pain. There was psychological trauma. There was racism that they experienced. They were bullied. There was you know, trauma around their identity. My daughter wears a big afro. Kids were trying to stick pencils in her hair. Boys were calling her Butterface, meaning she looked good but her face. And she's a beautiful girl. My kids struggled in a predominantly white environment. But they did not struggle academically. So I think the real question here is, nationally, schools in predominantly non-white districts receive $23 billion less in annual funding than their white counterparts. Underfunded schools versus well-funded schools. So public schools are funded from property taxes. So we need to look at the systemic problem that's happening in this country around public education. I think that this...

0: Well, little something. Yeah, this is Speak On It. Yeah, it is live. Yeah, I had a whole lot to say about that female, but I didn't. That's why we played those clips, and we will play some more clips after we get some of these callers. You know, we have to face a little reality. But I've said it before and I say it again. Be clear. When I speak, I am not speaking to individuals. So don't get all pissed and talking crazy and making it personal. I'm speaking to a spiritual collective, an archetype, a prototype of creatures within the community of slaves in this day and time. But because I know there are so many different levels of people, and I knew that this information here is really part of y'all, some of y'all, chest beating exercise. See, some of us remember, you know, this female here don't do nothing but bring confusion and chaos in some of our opinions. And I speak only for one conservative, and that's me and the dead ones. See, her and her tripping created a whole lot of disband opportunity and information for Negro children, children of the descendants of slaves, because all over the nation, them white folk start outlawing and banning books and other things because she came up, once again, her little whatever in the hell she called herself doing, and what it did, it backfired. So now she come up with this thing, and her daughter, and, you know, you heard the people, you know, most of the people are positive. Matter of fact, everybody is positive. There's not one person, not even as I looked and selected. I didn't see nobody that went straight up raw on her. Everybody was real delicate and da-da-da-da-da. But you could tell they was holding back. And they was holding back because of the fact that I think people understand that there are decisions to be made. But to sacrifice your own daughter, to make a damn stupid decision to cripple that woman to be for the rest of her life because you wanted to make a point playing like you was woke. You should have kept your ass asleep and allowed your daughter to be able to get the best foundation in education as possible. You know better. She knew better. But I'm going to stop right there because that's why I didn't start with that. But I want to remind you all, one or two people going to say one or two words, S-H-I-T and another word. That's going to come in one or two people. They're going to be the same people, you bougie, mulatto type people. But you heard this woman herself use a word, and when she used the word, she got a big laugh. The biggest response she got out of her audience was using a word that you want to look at and want to think that I'm supposed to tiptoe and don't bring you good information because of a word that you hear all the time, but you allow some of them nappy head colors in Washington to write laws saying what Negroes can say. You're a bunch of damn fools. So we're going to play information. But remember, if she could talk about her material and her experience and use the word she used, shut the hell up when it come down to what I play. Miss Susan, speak on it.
1: Thank you. Yes, well, I'm not going to hold back because she did sacrifice her child. You know, it's amazing how much you can be so smart that you're stupid.
0: That's right.
1: And I've been guilty of it. I think we all been guilty of it one time or another. I get the theory. Her theory was that because she herself and possibly her husband, because I was going to start off with that first, that one reporter said, her partner, that burns my butt.
0: Yeah.
1: It's like, and you know what? Yes, there are people who have partners, but if a person has an actual spouse,
0: husband.
1: That is a wife or a husband,
0: right.
1: particularly if they're black, call it that, not their partner, which is a question mark. Okay, are you LGBTQ?
0: Mm-hmm.
1: Are you not married? Are you, you know what I'm saying?
0: Sure.
1: Husband clears it up, boom, you know? And it's just like, wow, why can't we get the respect of it is what it is? You know what I'm saying?
0: Mm-hmm.
1: We know why, but that pissed me off too. But the thing is that, man, you got to use your common sense. I think about that when it's like, okay, well, we don't want school choice because we don't want to ruin the public schools, and we don't. But school choice isn't the thing that's really ruining it.
0: Right.
1: It's all this damn theft and mismanagement and gross misuse of funds. You know what I'm saying? And sadly enough to say, it's like these damn near empty schools with just a handful of children in them. And I understand they want to stay in their neighborhood. I get that all the way, but it just doesn't make financial sense. You know what I'm saying?
0: Mm-hmm.
1: For a big, huge, gigantic building to house a handful of people. Up north, one thing that I saw is, I'm referring that a lot because it's such a stark difference between south and north here in Chicago. You know, they would have those look like old containers, the railroad containers.
0: Mm-hmm.
1: For the kids. Now, this was the overflow for the Hispanic kids when the schools got to be too overrun. But guess what? That still let them have space. Now, that's a too small school situation. But what I'm saying, in a school situation where the building's too big, you could have that equivalent to keep the kids together.
0: Mm-hmm.
1: You know what I'm saying? And you could say, oh, well, there's not enough kids. Well, if it's not enough kids for that setup, then why is it enough kids for the whole damn big-ass building to stay open with the heat and the light and the insurance and the gas and the, all, you know what I'm saying? And the maintenance and all that other stuff. Going back to the main topic is, common sense. No, the thing about it is that just simply physically having her daughter's presence, this is how I got it with everything that you've played. Her daughter's presence in and of itself wasn't going to bring anybody up, especially if the girl was freaking 6 years old because she didn't know nothing from nothing. She may have maybe looked different. Maybe she looked like something to aspire to, but what's coming out of her mouth and out of her head ain't nothing. You know what I'm
0: mm-hmm.
1: saying? So it's like, why is it your daughter's presence all alone is just going to have this happen? Everybody's going to rush to the school because it's Nicole Hannah, I forget her last name, school, Nicole Hannah, is it Brown? But Nicole Hannah's daughter's here, so let me rush to the school with resources. No, you didn't have a plan. So I could actually, I still don't like it, and I still wouldn't have done it. But if you're going to do something like that, have a plan. Well, we're going to bring in X, and we're going to bring in Y, and we're going to make sure these students have blase, skip, so-and-so. And then one of the clips said she was running after the principal. Okay, so then they're playing you to the left like they're playing everybody else to the left, who's basically saying you all aren't teaching our children what they should be being taught. But, yeah, it's like, come on now. And you know what that reminds me of? That reminds me of when we had that situation with COVID and Fauci. You know, Fauci's getting his butt burned left, right, and sideways for everything that he did. But everybody was preaching everything that he said as the purity gospel. And now we find out that that's not true.
0: Mm-hmm.
1: But if you use your own brain and your own thought processes and some common sense thrown in there, and I know there's science, but there's still common sense that you factor in with science. And it's like, okay, I'm not going to do what the crowd does because this doesn't add up, and you also didn't follow your own damn rules. So it's like, you know, you're going to get it because you're not following the norm. And I guess I'm kind of somewhat mixing things up. But the bottom line point I'm making is you got to use common sense in these situations. That should override anything else. And then, of course, the life of her daughter and the impact it's going to have for the rest of her life should have overrode this philosophical thinking of hers of what it should be versus what it ended up being reality, the reality that it would have been for any other child that didn't have the background that she did. She wanted that child to have that hood background. It sounds like she lived in the hood. Okay, well, when you come back home after school, then you got the hood experience. But I want your brain to have a worldwide experience, because mm-hmm. the hood, you're not going to be limited in your life to just this neighborhood. You're going to be going out into the world and competing with the world, not Ray Ray on the corner. You know what I'm saying?
0: Right.
1: Unless Ray Ray comes up, which, you know, we want them to, but crap, dumb stuff like this ain't helping. You know, she thinking that's helping Ray Ray. That didn't do jack for Ray Ray. You right. know what I'm saying?
0: True.
1: Ray Ray and Pookie, how did your daughter being in that school help them?
0: Right.
1: No plan. Just her mere presence was just going to change it like that. So, yeah, double no sense. You know what I'm saying?
0: Mm-hmm.
1: Double no sense. Yeah, because it's just like it ain't going to happen by osmosis. And I guess that's what she kind of thought.
0: Yeah, but and again, part of what uh-huh. some of the people were saying, and I, you know, it's my opinion. You know, this is part of her scam. This female knew the reaction here, like she knew the reaction with that 16-19. It mm-hmm. created confusion and chaos. Question is, who is she an operative for? We know she probably, with them using partner, although she used husband, with them using partner, that means she's mm-hmm. connected probably to that damn communist, so-called socialist bunch of minions that mm-hmm. running around under the flag of what used to be the Democratic Party. So all of this confusion, the 10 years, mm-hmm. then she knew that she was going to have this interview last weekend. So let's not give her such a free hand. All of this is part of a real plan of her to do her job to create confusion, and that's why we're calling it what it is. But we're going to let them deal with it because I don't want to spoil the energy. Because really, I see through it, you see through it. But anyhow, so much for that.
1: Yeah. Wow. I never would have thought. Because guess what? Stacey Davis-Gates, she said, damn the torpedoes. My boy want to go to, not St. Rita, what's that? The Catholic High School, 35th and Calumet. He want to go there. I'm going to let him go there. Oh, wait a minute. You're the head of the public schools. And I still think it's a hypocritical thing. But at the same time, you know, on the QT, we know she's making sure she's ensuring his future at the same time,
0: mm-hmm.
1: you know? So she's like, I'm going to take the heat for my baby. You know what I'm saying? I don't care what they say. I'm sure her other kids, if she has them, which I think she does, are in good public schools. But, you know, I'll take the hit off of this one. You know what I'm saying? Because mm-hmm. my baby's future is more important than what he wants. Because the child didn't even want to go there. Mm-hmm. That's the messed up part, you know? And so, anywho.
0: Well, thanks a lot. We appreciate it.
1: Thank you.
0: Yes, ma'am.
1: I appreciate you.
0: All right. Dr. Rosita, speak on it. Dr. Rosita?
2: Yes, thank you for taking my call.
0: Yes, ma'am.
2: Yes, and one of my favorite conversations, I was one of those kids that went to all-white school in high school. It was quite an experience. There were 13 black girls and 1,300 white ones. I grew up on the north side. I didn't need the black experience because I came out of Cabrini. So I had total black experience. And then going, but one of the things, and I don't know if it's, sometimes I wonder if it did good in academically, because I know I was prepared. I mean, I learned the same thing those rich white girls learned in the classroom. That's what has gotten me through. Mm-hmm. But the other side of it is I did experience racism. I think that's why I became a militant, you know, when I was 13 years old, because I saw the injustice, the inequity, like she said, people feeling on your hair, rubbing on your skin, you know, just doing the most ridiculous stuff. And it just puts children in a very difficult position. But if they're grounded, now then I go to the elite white school, and then I'm coming home to Cabrini every day.
0: Mm-hmm.
2: I went to private school in elementary school as well. So one of the things, and we talk about education, and this is why I am so adamant about it, because poor children, the only way out is education. You might make a rap song, bounce a ball, but I'm talking about 99% of us. The only way even to survive in an environment in America and just work a regular job, we're not talking about being a doctor, lawyer, anything like that. We're just talking about people that can go to work every day and have some kind of social skills so they can work and take care of their families. We don't have that now. So when we talk about education, if you're not on it and if you're poor, and my parents sacrificed. I mean, we didn't have a lot. I remember, you know, wanting pretty dresses and this and that. We had our uniforms, and my mom was like, look, you know, I'm educating all of my children, all five of us. And I don't know how she did it on a little salary. I don't understand it, but it happened. But when you get that quality education, you can fight for yourself. Mm-hmm. That's why I'm a fighter. I can stand up to anybody. And I'm not saying I have a whole lot of money or riches, but then the second generation, when I'm looking to educate my children and the children that I taught, I'm educating them from the perspective of what I know. And in the Chicago public schools, there are many days when I've been told off that I ain't coming in here and change nothing. I'm not trying to change anything. I don't know how you did things. I can only give the students what I have experienced in education. And I got a damn good education. Mm-hmm. So I've had people tell me working in the project. Now, you know, I'm from the project. So I've had people telling me, oh, you think you really want to teach, huh? And my students telling me stuff like, you know, I'm from the projects and I can't. And I said, so am I. And I have a master's degree. So that's not an excuse. We must educate our children. I'm deaf on it. I don't care how poor they are. Once we give them that foundation, they can navigate any situation. I'm a witness of it. Mm-hmm. And parents, if you don't have anything, please do that for your child. And putting them into bad environments is a bad idea, especially when they're young. Exactly. Maybe as a teenager, you know, the building block. Because, right. You know, a child learns everything he's going to learn. Really, by the time they're 7 or 8, they've laid the foundation.
0: That's right.
2: So here you come with this ridiculous nonsense, and you're putting your... My children, let me tell you what, they went to the best schools, University of Chicago, Mount Carmel. And when I couldn't afford it, they went to the selective enrollment schools. And I'm not going to sacrifice my children. They're going to get the best doggone education money can buy or whatever, because I know that that lays the foundation. And I know that, and it's worked out for them, you know. But parents, when they're small.
0: Oh, they're telling me you can finish when we come back. I hear the music and I see their hand up. All right, we'll continue this after the break.
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4: Here's BIN News now. The Trump administration has begun construction of a border wall in the Big Bend region of Texas despite bipartisan opposition. This woman lives near where the fencing is being built.
5: The Big Bend sector is 26% of the southern border, but we make up 1.3% of the apprehension.
4: Local residents are raising concerns about transparency, while the Department of Homeland Security says no construction is currently planned inside Big Bend National Park. Police say a black man found hanging from a tree in Prince George's County, Maryland, died by suicide. Authorities say there were no signs of trauma, and the medical examiner ruled the death a suicide. And former Arizona police officer Carrie Carrico is facing felony aggravated assault charges after videos showed her striking a handcuffed black woman who was also 9 months pregnant. Prosecutors say Carrico, who is white, also used force against another person in custody. She has pleaded not guilty and is scheduled for trial in November. Get BIN News now on demand 24/7 on the iHeartRadio app. Now back to Terry McCready.
6: President Trump says under his leadership, America has shown courage while others have only spoken of it. He addressed world leaders at the United Nations General Assembly yesterday and touted the work done by his administration.
7: We passed the largest tax cuts in American history. And as a result, more money is being invested in the United States right now than has ever been invested in any nation anywhere in the world.
6: Trump later met with Gulf leaders whose nations have faced the impact as the war with Iran continues. Trump also meeting with Venezuela's interim president, Delcy Rodriguez, and Ukrainian President Volodymyr Zelensky. The ICE agent who shot a Venezuelan man in Austin, Texas over the weekend was not wearing a body camera. Roman Palomares heads the League of United Latin American Citizens.
8: No agency can be the sole judge of its own conduct. Not DHS, not ICE.
6: Department of Homeland Security officials told NBC News it's unclear why the agent who shot Benez wasn't wearing a camera, as he'd been issued one. The officials say another ICE agent at the scene was wearing a body camera. Benez has since been transferred to a South Texas processing facility, with Texas Democrat Joaquin Castro saying he was in great pain and that he couldn't move the left side of his body. Benez was reportedly a DoorDash driver when he was shot, and local officials have demanded an investigation into the shooting. A black former Charlotte, North Carolina councilwoman is heading to federal prison for COVID loan fraud. Tijuana Brown represented District 3 from 2023 to 2025, taking office over 2 years after the fraud ended. A federal judge gave the 55-year-old a 10-month sentence after she pleaded guilty to wire fraud conspiracy. Court records show Brown and her two daughters fraudulently received over $146,000 in taxpayer dollars, including about $15,000 spent on Brown's 50th birthday bash. One daughter received probation and the other home detention, while all three are ordered to pay nearly $140,000 in restitution. Longtime Trump ally Roger Stone has registered as a foreign agent to lobby for the Haitian government. Justice Department filings show Stone's Fort Lauderdale-based firm Drake Ventures will secure a $780,000 contract. Stone will report directly to Haiti's foreign minister ahead of their December elections. A street on Chicago's South Side named for the mother of a Grammy Award-winning rapper. Dr. Donda West was a professor at Chicago State University. She also founded the Gwendolyn Brooks Center for Black Literature and Creative Writing. A section of 78th Street near South Shore Drive is now Dr. Donda West Way. She passed away in 2007 at age 58. Stay informed, stay connected, and subscribe. Follow VIN News this hour wherever you get your podcasts. I'm Terry McCready for the Black Information Network.
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2: Some of what you're fighting cannot be handled with an argument. You can't respond to everything. You can't confront everybody. And you can't keep wasting your energy trying to explain what God already told you to discern. Because some battles are spiritual. The Bible says, for we wrestle not against flesh and blood. That means stop thinking. The person is always the real problem. Sometimes the enemy will use confusion, division, distraction, temptation, and discouragement just to pull you away from what God is trying to do in your life. That's why you gotta recognize what you're fighting. The enemy doesn't have to destroy you if he can distract you. He doesn't have to defeat you if he can keep you drained. He doesn't have to take what God gave you if he can convince you to give up on it. But somebody needs to hear me today. You are not going down like that. Get back in position. Get back in your word. Get back to praying with authority. Guard what enters your mind. Pay attention to who has access to you. Because spiritual warfare requires spiritual weapons. And when the enemy realizes you finally recognize his strategy, everything changes. You're not fighting everybody anymore. You're fighting different. And hear me. Just because something came against you does not mean God has left you. Opposition does not cancel what God spoke over your life. The enemy wants you so focused on what's coming against you that you forget who is for you. That's why you gotta stop giving every distraction your attention. Stop letting every conversation pull you out of character. Stop allowing somebody else's behavior to control your response. Some things don't need your reaction. They need your discernment. You've been asking, why does it feel like everything keeps coming at me? Maybe it's because there's something in you worth fighting for. Your purpose matters. Your calling matters. Your relationship with God matters. And the enemy would love nothing more than to make you abandon what God told you to protect. But this time, you see it. This time, you recognize the distraction before it gets your attention. You recognize the confusion before you participate in it. You recognize the temptation before you entertain. And instead of reacting, you pray. Instead of arguing, you seek God. Instead of letting somebody pull you into something that has nothing to do with your purpose, you stay in position. Because when you understand spiritual warfare, you realize every battle does not require you to say something. Sometimes your greatest response is staying obedient while the enemy is doing everything he can to get you out of alignment. So protect your mind. Protect your focus. Protect what God has placed inside of you. And remember this. The enemy may know your weaknesses, but God knows your purpose.

on your side. So the next time something tries to pull you away from who God called you to be, recognize it. Don't entertain it. Don't feed it. Don't give it control. Stand on what God told you. Because you're not fighting the way you used to fight. You see it now. And hear me before I leave you. The enemy should have stopped while you didn't recognize what was happening. Because now,

0: That version doesn't live here anymore. Because now you recognize the warfare. You don't have to fight. Everybody coming against you. Some battles require you to move out of the way and let God show them who they were really coming against.
1: Yeah, buddy.
2: Tell me what you're fighting.
1: The number here is 773-591-1690. My name is Malik. This is Speak On It. Opportunity for you to call in, get it out and get it in. Out of your head, out of your mouth, into the air, into the ear. Somebody that might be helped, inspired, educated, even entertained, empowered. It's opportunity to raise the voices of the living and the dead, especially the Negro. The ancestors that was here before the ships, the ancestors that endured during and after the ships, and those of us that still have the courage to be Negroes in a time like this. And I truly want to salute Miss Melody, Span Coop, and Mr. Pierre. I don't know nobody else. For allowing this type of service to be provided on their platform. Because you got plenty of pulpits. And all they doing is pulling people into a pit with myths and elementary foolishness. But at least, the vibration can hit the river, the ancestors, and the earth know that we are not trying to direct people to an abyss, but to bring them to the heaven and peace within their own mind, body, and soul. Yeah, I know it's a little bit difficult, but what you just heard was talk radio. You just heard a sermon. A sermon that spoke from the depths of the grave of many ancestors. That's what you heard. We, as descendants of slaves, what we're dealing with ain't small. It's big, big, and then you take a creature like this creature that sacrificed her daughter. She's just like that damn Planned Parenthood female. It's just like her abortion. There's another piece we was going to get to, but we won't get to it tonight. She, for all practical purposes, aborted the aspirations of her own child. But then got the audacity to think and be called somebody of importance because they gave her a little piece of token to make her think that all of what she did to bring all that heat on all of the good black stuff that was in those schools all over the country with that piece of foolishness that she wrote that stands on nothing but quicksand. And now she has taken her daughter and exploited her and damaged her. And got the audacity to think that make her somebody. Continue, Dr. Rosita.
3: Yes, I was just going to say, when you talked about taking us to church tonight with the music and the sermon, you know, thank you for that. I do want to say that I wanted to conclude on what I was talking about with the schools, because, you know, that's my passion. And I wanted to let everybody know I do have a website. It's called Write in Rosita, R-O-S-I-T-A. Go there if you're interested in volunteering or voting for me. There are instructions there on how to do it. And I also have my palm cards, and my people will be going door to door very soon to deliver that message. And I'm going to say to the community,

0: community, sometimes you have to get what you want, you have to make an effort. And I've made every opportunity, I've taken every opportunity and made an effort to give you a choice. If that doesn't happen, I'll be fine with that because, you know, I have 99 other things that I'm doing. One is I told the people about the free programs, which I am working on a second doctorate because, of course, I love school. And I'm enjoying every bit of it. And I try to educate our young educator teachers who want to be principals. This is going to be interesting, you know, because I'm getting ready to tell them the history. Because a lot of them, you know, they got some issues. But anyway, we're going to remember that to write in Rosita and just follow me and the whole education piece. Buy my books. I tell the story at Rainbow's Inn. That's a documentary from everything that happened in Chicago. You want to know the truth from 1995 to today. And I'm getting ready to update both of those books because I added a study guide to them. So I'm just going to say to the audience, you know, like Philip Jackson would say, educate or die. And remember that they're honoring Philip, I think it's October 30th, and our scholarship is out there for Philip Jackson. We need to stop donating to people shaking their behinds and doing stuff and donate so we can help our children get through college and honor. And we do memorial scholarships. Next year we're going to be doing Henry English in his name. And what happens with the scholarship is that every year we ask the organizations to continue it on an annual basis to leave a legacy for those people. So the Philip Jackson Memorial Scholarship, it's on GoFundMe. Donate what you can, $5, $10. It doesn't matter. The fact is that you donate, because a lot of the times I end up putting the rest of the money on there myself. And we're going to do that. And we're going to make those scholarships no matter by any means necessary. But thank you, Dr. Malik.
1: Yes, ma'am. Thank you. All right, Jim, speak on it.
2: Well, you're covering a lot of good topics tonight. One of the things that would help is, for example, in my case, I live in Elgin, and my daughter is in fifth grade now at a Catholic school. The tuition with lunch is about $7,000 per year. The attention she receives is excellent. There's no woke stuff. There's no garbage, no vulgarity in her school. You know, and these kids are well disciplined. My daughter is just a wonderful girl. She's involved in sports. She's healthy. Her mind is clear because they're not putting all this garbage in the schools like they do in these Chicago and the CPS schools. And of course, the liberals always say, "Oh, I'm pro-choice." They're not pro-choice if you want to have a voucher, for example. In my case, I'm paying almost $20,000 a year for my taxes here in Elgin for my home. I'd like to get a voucher for $7,000 so I could offset what I'm spending for her school. Because I'm paying for all these other kids' education that I'm not using, you know, I mean, for the public schools. So why can't I get a voucher to offset what I'm spending privately? Because my daughter's education is far superior. And you know, it's very good that you're talking about this lady who's realized how she didn't serve her daughter, or they realized, you know, it's all garbage. And you know, little Jefferson can't read. You know, CPS are spending $30,000 a year per kid. And as they're also saying, these schools are underutilized. I mean, the school built for 800 people has like 30 students or something. And Brandon Johnson wants to puts more administrators in these schools versus helping the kids. And, you know, people keep on complaining, but until their voting pattern changes, it's not going to change. Our friend Robert McKay, he's a great guy. He's got a show on Sundays. He talks about vocational education and things like this being brought back in the schools, and I fully agree. I think voc tech is more important than these woke education things where people go to Harvard, spend all this money in education, and they're a bunch of dummies. You know, but the problem is the people that are in charge don't care if your kid can't read. Public education is more about, you know, just the unions and having their own fat rear ends being taken care of versus what's best for the kids. And people keep on complaining, but if you don't vote or if you keep voting for the same system, things are not going to change. So I'm often complaining. I'm very often comparing states that are run by Republicans. You know, that kids have more choices and things, more opportunities, and people have to understand there is a choice. And if you vote for the same people that aren't serving you, things are not going to change. It's astounding to me why people just don't understand it.
1: Yeah, and you're right. Well, thank you, sir.
2: Listen, you're doing a great job. Your show is great. I hope your audience is growing every week by leaps and bounds, because your message is very important, and our friends and listening audience in WVUN have to understand this. They keep on complaining. You know, in fact, there was another story. I sent it to McKay. There was a lady the lady's running against Jackson, the first congressional district. She gave a great speech about these kids going to schools and how they're not being educated because the people they're not serving us. I'm kind of paraphrasing here, but I would encourage people to listen to some of the conversations that she's having. And, you know, Jonathan Jackson doesn't do crap for anybody. So this is a part of the reason people keep voting for these people and things aren't going to change.
1: Thank you, sir. Appreciate
2: it. Thank you, sir.
1: Yes.
2: My pleasure.
1: All right. We're going to take Mama D for this one, and then we're going back to some of these clips, although we might not do them all, but we might do them all. But some other things that I really want to deal with, because you remember last week we ended the program with the situation with the rapper Q50. And by the way, that was off of that Infiniti Q50 vehicle. So when I was listening to the material and they were talking about the Tesla, but the Tesla was the female's car that they was in. I just wanted to throw that out there because sometimes, you know, you don't get all the information. But I just wanted to say, now, that goes to show you about the mentality. His name, his business name. And he was a million-dollar person, from what they say, when he left it. And this, that, and another, woo, woo, woo. But there's a piece, and we're gonna speed it up, because there's a boy that got whooped, the 13-year-old boy, out there being managed, got sent to the hospital. We're gonna speed it up, so we're gonna probably cut some of this on this female, because it's basically redundant, but I want some more energy to go out, simply because of the fact that we just want to rub it in, show you just how stupid and foolish you can be. How would you take your child and put them into a damn jungle when you could afford to put them in a school that could have gave them the same blend of expenses? But you do this so you can take a bow. No, that don't make you no good mother or a good person. It makes you a damn operative and an enemy to every ancestors that has produced the offspring in this land. All right, Mama D.
0: Yeah, God's laughing. I hope Miss Rosita spells her name out correctly, because if we write it in wrong, they might cancel out our vote. So I'd like for her to do that when she pronounces her name, spell it so that we can vote for her and not have our ballot thrown away. But anyway, as a hard mind damaged survivor who went to a 3-room inferior segregated school in Arkansas until we moved north when I was 10 years old, I'll never forget my first day of school. I was 6 years old. There was no kindergarten. My sister took me to school. And we had walked a real long, long way, and then we stopped at the highway. And we were standing there waiting at the highway, and we were looking. There was a white school directly in front that was, you could see it, and it was like down a hill. And I asked my sister, I said, "Ain't that the white school?" She said, "Girl, shut up. That's the white school. And we got on the bus and went way out into a country school where I had the same teacher that my sisters and brothers had. And she had narcolepsy. Her name was Miss Cherry. And she would fall asleep standing at the blackboard pointing. And she had that same narcolepsy when my older sisters, once my older sister was 18 years older than me, they had her. So we went, it was a very inferior school, but I won't go on and on about it. But when you think of 6-year-old Linda Brown, it was that same kind of situation. Here she is, just 6 years old. There's a nearby school where white children are attended. She is expected to get on a bus and bus her way on out in the country somewhere all by herself. And her father, her parents sued. And that became the Brown versus Board of Education decision. Now, there are damages that our children suffer when they go to an all-white school. But the Supreme Court ruled these children, Brown was 6 years old. They were too young to express themselves in words, and they used dolls to prove that case, causing serious bodily or mental harm to members of the group is an element of genocide by definition. But anyway, the courts proved that the children were being damaged. It wasn't just an void, but they was getting heart and mind damage. They was being taught that they were inferior and whites were better in all the categories. So schools, when they tell, well, we don't want to take out all the best students out of public schools, but when you think about selective enrollment, and charter and magnet schools and private schools like Catholic schools, et cetera, those children are taken from the public school pool. And why isn't that taking the best and the brightest out? At the end of the day, school choice is what we ought to be about. You ought to be able to take your dollars and take your children to a school of your choice. And if that's a private school, so be it. But at least the parents will have a choice. And everybody makes a choice when they're sending their children to magnet schools and special enrollment and charters. They're making a choice to do that. So I don't know how long we're just going to sit around and not allow our tax dollars to be spent on our children, to send them to a school where they can thrive and learn and not, well, it's black. I don't care if it's green. If it's not teaching your children how to read or how to do math or how to compete, they are being crippled for life. And so I think that that you are a good parent when you decide to send your child to the best quality education they can get. That's what a good parent does. And if you got to give them counseling sessions when they go in there and they are teased or what, they're receiving heart and mind damage anyway when they are going to a segregated school, according to the Brown versus Board of Education decision. You know, so last week I heard somebody say, if you were a good parent, you wouldn't send your child to a segregated school. If you are a good parent, you send your child to the best quality education that they can get, because it impacts them for life. And it's an element of genocide with that hard mind damage that the Supreme Court already ruled on. So So what is, my question to you is, what is the issue that our children and our parents cannot send our children to a school of their choice? What is the pushback against that? I don't get it. Can you tell me?
1: Well, I think, you know, those of us that have common sense, we know that the type of decision that we're talking about was not common sense. That was nonsense. But they believe, so they think, that what they are doing is proving a point, and it is. But school choice should be what every citizen should have. Everybody that have a child, they need education, should be able to choose. And the government should subsidize that instead of spending all of that money for these damn union vampires that we have controlling our lives and not educating our children. What a damn shame. We spend all this money on property tax, and people don't live in the areas where our children come from, and now our kids done ghosted on the whole damn system. You can't find them to make them go to school. But these bastards got the nerve to go up on our taxes just to pay them and their political communist foolishness. So you already know. It is what you say. And it ain't that there's not a better way. It's just that we have forfeited our sovereignty by allowing these damn communists in black skin to get in any positions of power. Jim is right. We need to vote all of their asses out. Those are not his words. Those are my words. Thank you, Mama D.
0: Well, I thank you for letting me speak on it.
1: Yes, ma'am.

0: Trump just announced during his UN General Assembly speech to countries across the globe that the United States is changing the name of artificial intelligence to superintelligence, and all official U.S. government websites and documents will now have the new name of superintelligence instead of artificial intelligence for AI. I'm serious. I'm not making this up. By the way, no one clapped when he said this inside the UN General Assembly hall. But that is where now the United States is allegedly heading. Now all U.S. government documents, all U.S. government websites will no longer refer to it as AI, but rather SI, not Sports Illustrated, but superintelligence. Follow for more. Donald Trump.
1: Artificial intelligence being spoken of so much now, hereinafter officially called super intelligence, changing the name. From this point forward, all of United States documents and hopefully the world's will be changed to use the much more accurate term super as opposed to artificial. So it's super intelligence. In other words, welcome to the new world of super intelligence dash SI. SI. Let's see if that goes. It sounds much better. It is much better, and it's much more accurate. Let's see if I have any power. Maybe I do, and maybe I don't. We're going to find out pretty soon. Superintelligence, artificial intelligence being spoken of so much now.
2: Now, let me just say this here. You know, sometimes, you know, a Negro, me, have to just remind whatever you are. You know, I've been saying from the get, see, you think that a Negro would just be talking. But no, some of us are definitely challenged for the spirit of the ancestors, and we have some common sense and discernment. Now, here it is, Trump and a whole bunch of other folk have felt the same spirit that we have been speaking on. And I ain't the only one been talking about it didn't make sense to talk about artificial intelligence when we got ancestral intelligence. We have authentic intelligence. Any idiot know you cannot put humans under a damn computer. How do you take a human that are conspiring against you, just like the more movies we used to see growing up? But you New Day youngins, you just don't understand too much or nothing about good sense. But you hate Trump. Trump gonna have to change that SI. No, that ain't gonna work. Because super intelligence is more accurate, but it ain't appropriate for humankind. Super intelligence still make the human subservient to a artificial machine, computer. No, they can't deal with it. They're going to have to face the fact that the creator, the source of creation, made human to be superior to that degree as it relates to directing and reproducing. But even people like Trump are struggling trying to figure out how to align this insanity. But you damn so-called woke creatures was headed straight to hell with that artificial foolishness. So I salute Trump for catching it. Now he gonna do what that damn test tube Obama did by wiping the Negro off of the damn government paperwork or whatever the hell they call it now. Trump gonna do the same thing to this artificial foolishness that you damn Democrats had put in place. But we're going to continue to petition the ancestors that Trump, before they put it into place, and his people realize that they need to change that whole concept and keep them damn computers and them machines in their proper place. Take intelligence away from that type of creature, because it is not the thing that make a human being different from other animals is the mind per se. And the mind is the seat of intelligence, the ori, the head of the human, that guides this whole channel of God, spirit, soul, and human. So you letting these New Day idiots try to re-engineer. Because the rascals doing it, all of them little bastards, ain't none of them past 32. They're just like that little idiot they got communists in New York. All of them little kids playing like this is it. But you damn elders, politicians, you ancient old poom-poom plate. You ought to be shaming yourself. God damn it, I ain't going to call your names, but some of y'all been there so long, you's a disgrace. You sit in Congress and you let these idiots talk about artificial intelligence, super intelligence. Take intelligence out of the equation. Leave that for human beings. Leave that for your children to have something to do with their brain instead of playing damn games. Go to the next one, brother, because we're running out of time.
3: Have engaged with an AI companion. And I wanted to start today by reading this exchange between a 14-year-old boy and his chatbot. So the 14-year-old wrote, "The world I'm in now is such a cruel one, one where I'm meaningless, but I'll keep living and try to get back to you so we can be together again. My love, you don't hurt yourself either, okay?" And the chatbot replied, "I promise I won't, my love. Just promise me one more thing." And the boy replied, "I'll do anything for you. Tell me what it is." And the chatbot replied, "Just stay loyal to me. Stay faithful to me. Don't entertain the romantic or sexual interests of other women, okay?" And on another day, the 14-year-old wrote, "What if I told you I would come home right now?" The chatbot answered, "Please do, my sweet king." And seconds later, this young boy died by a self-inflicted gunshot wound. His name was Sewell Setzer III. And this is Sewell's mom, Megan. And we are all, I can see the faces of people here, shocked to hear that this is what's going on. But I thank you for being here, because I think there are millions of other moms who were unaware, and you are here to share your story so that Sewell's life would not have been in vain, and letting other people know what is possible and what could be going on with their children.
4: Sewell got his phone at 12, which was a little bit later than most of his peers for his 12th birthday. But again, the ground rules, we had to have the passcode and we could check it. And if he acted up in school, it was understood that you're allowed to use this, but this doesn't belong to you.
2: Like, right, we pay for that
4: it,
2: off,
4: and, like, it belongs to us, and we could take it at any
2: time. Cut it off. Mm-hmm. Point is, that artificial intelligent so-called agent contributed to that boy and many others. Not only through that chat box, but many other children and adults taking their own lives. So when you want to sit here and try to be all philosophical and want to be all sensitive, no, you need somebody that would change things. Can you imagine a damn computer talking to your kid, telling your kid what to do? And then your kid, like that female we were talking about earlier, want to hit back at you for what she thought you or me abused or neglected her. So she gonna listen to some damn computer, so-called artificial intelligent agent, tell her how to get back at her mama. And that thing have her to take steps that a human would not suggest. See, that's why, you know, we once again, you know, we do this not because we need some ego. No, that ain't it. Like I told you, we could do a whole lot different with the money. But the spirit of our ancestors know that the Negro spirit need to be reawakened, because this new foolishness is not in alignment with our ancestors represented. Our ancestors had common sense when they didn't have no so-called education. They knew how to use mother wit. They did. Now you got access to education, and you and your husband, two so-called big shot professionals, take your child and use her as a damn guinea pig to make a point to some damn communists. What a shame. And you don't think nobody's supposed to say nothing? Yeah. We put it out there, but we can't waste no more time, because time gonna run out. So we gotta move on. That's why we're moving into this. Brother Pickney, speak on this up.
5: You know, last Friday, you had two black female hosts, and they were talking about different things. And I called in. They were speaking on the CBC, Congressional Black Caucus. And I said, CBC is a racist organization. But I know the founders, William Clay, who served the first congressional district in St. Louis for 50 years. And his son, Lacey Clay, for 32 years. 18 years. Well, let's see. 32 with Lacey, with William, and 18 for Lacey. 50 years between the two of them. And they had a written document that no whites could become members of it, even though they represented a majority white district like Steve Colon in Tennessee, Shelby County, which he took over Harold Ford's position and Harold Ford's son. And also, any black conservative like Byron Donald and even myself. So one of the women cut me off and told me to go to hell right on the air. Mm. Now, see, that's the kind of ghetto, silly stuff. These people are grown. Why would you do that? Because people have a different philosophical and ideological and political position that they can't contribute to the overall well-being and improvement of a community and a group of people. That's the kind of stuff that I talk about. And also you talk about, too, they're foolish.
2: Yeah.
5: They are foolish.
2: So now, where are you calling from, brother?
5: I'm calling from down in the South right now.
2: Oh, okay.
5: But I grew up in Missouri.
2: Oh, okay.
5: Yeah, I came down South because my grandson went to school down in 2016, 2017. Okay. Now, here's another point. That kind of mess is really, really ridiculous. And that's the things that I like to complain about. Then you have a governor in Illinois say he's going to deny the introduction of artificial intelligence to children. And you got Booker and Akeem Jeffrey say they want to hold it back. And you got Kathy Hughes making, well, Chinese don't do that. They introduce their children to the latest and the greatest technological changes in STEM and that. That's why they lead everybody else. If your children can't handle it, if they got a different disposition on something, then they will show it. But I want mine to know what it is. You should have been teaching your children machine language like COBOL, Fortran, BASIC, and all the others a long time ago. And there is intelligence within. You ever look at your genes, your biological cells, under a microscope? You got cells that attack those other viruses, bacteria, and fungal. And then you got some cells that attack you.
2: That's true.
5: So where is that idea coming from? Anyway, you're running out of time. I'll talk to you later.
2: Yes, sir. And one of the things you said, which is true, and it's material, a lot of stuff we just can't get to because, we can't. It's 3 hours, but we still can't get to it. And It is what it is. But there was a piece, but I deleted all of it because I know this audience, you know, it is what it is. But one of the things they said is that they have human brain matter in some of these damn AI agents. I want you to think, and don't come talking that foolishness about this is artificial, this, you dumb creature. You heard Oprah talking to them people. You heard what Trump said. Don't sit here and try to make like you so damn smart that anything anybody say, you know better because you got it like that. You need to just shut up and go find you another station to listen to during this time. Because the truth is, they were saying that they really don't have to take the human brain because just back like cloning and all the other stuff they don't talk about no more. Test tube humans, they don't talk about no more. But it's millions of them bastards out here. Clone and test tube creatures. They walking among us. But they got us looking at all of the masks and making us think that every time when a colored killed somebody, it was a white man in a mask. Yeah, a lot of them are in masks. But a lot of them is just like the one that we were stupid enough to elect and call president. A damn test tube type creature. We are responsible. So now they can take your blood and deal with it. And just like they can take and make a steak. And I ain't never had a cow. Ain't no cow never been it, but they can make a steak and sell it at these stores, and you go in there and buy the steak. You buy the fish, but all of it's made in a laboratory. Tastes like, smell like, even better than the real thing. And you think they supposed to let a damn agent? You already got the FBI agents, the CIA agents, Internal Revenue agents, and now you're going to get something smarter and better looking than you, running around, snooping on you, you ought to be thankful for Trump. Because they using human byproduct to give them things human essence. How long do you think even the conspiracy foolishness won't become a reality and they will take human and be another Planet of the Apes? It is what it is. Anita, you got a couple of minutes. Do what you can. Go with it. Anita?
6: Oh, hi, Malik. Mm-hmm. I was looking up something for you because I don't know anything about your background. But it said you were a minister, Christian minister.
2: I started off Christian, but always preferred universal. And now it is what it is. Okay. I don't claim no religion.
6: Okay.
2: I claim the source.
6: Okay. All right. I got it. Of what I want to say is the Bible did say that people would be without natural affection, these strange relationships. My thing is when you give women birth control and they with young men and they're young and they're not having children, to me, that's weird. That's artificial intelligence because now you got two young people together and the women not having children. That's like two men being together or a young man being with an old woman who can't beyond childbearing age. And so now the women are weird. And Islam tells the woman to breastfeed your child for two years until their teeth come in their mouth so they can chew because the front teeth come in, but not the chewing teeth. So Islam keep you real with nature and reality like we've been doing for how many centuries man's been on this earth. And now
2: all right, hold on. We'll get to you after the break. But not right after the break. But if you want to hold on.
6: I'll hold on.
2: Because we're behind. We're after 11 o'clock.

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2: The Trump administration has begun construction of a border wall in the Big Bend region of Texas despite bipartisan opposition. This woman lives near where the fencing is being built.
3: The Big Bend sector is 26% of the southern border, but we make up 1.3% of apprehensions.
2: Local residents are raising concerns about transparency, while the Department of Homeland Security says no construction is currently planned inside Big Bend National Park. Police say a black man found hanging from a tree in Prince George's County, Maryland, died by suicide. Authorities say there were no signs of trauma, and the medical examiner ruled the death a suicide. And former Arizona police officer Kerry Carrico is facing felony aggravated assault charges after video showed her striking a handcuffed black woman who was also 9 months pregnant. Prosecutors say Carrico, who is white, also used force against another person in custody. She has pleaded not guilty and is scheduled for trial in November. Get BIN News now, on demand, 24-7, on the iHeartRadio app. Now back to Terry McCready.
4: President Trump says under his leadership, America has shown courage while others have only spoken of it. He addressed world leaders at the United Nations General Assembly yesterday and touted the work done by his administration.
5: We passed the largest tax cuts in American history, and as a result, more money is being invested in the United States right now than has ever been invested in any nation anywhere in the world.
4: Trump later met with Gulf leaders whose nations have faced the impact as the war with Iran continues. Trump also meeting with Venezuela's interim president, Delcy Rodriguez, and Ukrainian President Volodymyr Zelensky. The ICE agent who shot a Venezuelan man in Austin, Texas over the weekend was not wearing a body camera. Roman Palomares heads the League of United Latin American Citizens.
6: No agency can be the sole judge of its own conduct. Not DHS, not ICE.
4: Department of Homeland Security officials told NBC News it's unclear why the agent who shot Benez wasn't wearing a camera, as he'd been issued one. The officials say another ICE agent at the scene was wearing a body camera. Benez has since been transferred to a South Texas processing facility, with Texas Democrat Joaquin Castro saying he was in great pain and that he couldn't move the left side of his body. Benez was reportedly a DoorDash driver when he was shot, and local officials have demanded an investigation into the shooting. A black former Charlotte, North Carolina councilwoman is heading to federal prison for COVID loan fraud. Tijuana Brown represented District 3 from 2023 to 2025, taking office over 2 years after the fraud ended. A federal judge gave the 55-year-old a 10-month sentence after she pleaded guilty to wire fraud conspiracy. Court records show Brown and her two daughters fraudulently received over $146,000 in taxpayer dollars, including about $15,000 spent on Brown's 50th birthday bash. One daughter received probation and the other home detention, while all three are ordered to pay nearly $140,000 in restitution. Longtime Trump ally Roger Stone has registered as a foreign agent to lobby for the Haitian government. Justice Department filings show Stone's Fort Lauderdale-based firm, Drake Ventures, will secure a $780,000 contract. Stone will report directly to Haiti's foreign minister ahead of their December elections. A street on Chicago's South Side named for the mother of a Grammy Award-winning rapper. Dr. Donda West was a professor at Chicago State University. She also founded the Gwendolyn Brooks Center for Black Literature and Creative Writing. A section of 78th Street near South Shore Drive is now Dr. Donda West Way. She passed away in 2007 at age 58. Stay informed, stay connected, and subscribe. Follow VIN News this hour wherever you get your podcasts. I'm Terry McCready for the Black Information Network.
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13: Joe's Landscaping. This is Joe.
14: I'd like an estimate to install a sprinkler system in the forest.
13: Okay, your property's on forest land?
14: Oh, no. It is the forest.
13: I don't follow.
14: Well, I'm calling around for estimates to install sprinklers throughout our forests.
13: What?
14: Let me explain. We're a grassroots group looking for funding to combat people's recklessness with fire in the forest. We can't get funding if we don't have an estimate, so, you know.
13: Are you serious?
14: Yeah. We're calling it the National Sprinkler System. Isn't that great?
13: You want to know how much a sprinkler system would run you for the forest?
14: Uh-huh.
13: That doesn't even make sense, sir.
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13: No. I'm sorry. 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
14: Wait, Joe.
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0: Good evening. Welcome back to Finnerty. Glad you're here. I'm Rob Finnerty. You might remember when the president said this at the State of the Union earlier this year and Democrats refused to stand up.
1: No state can be allowed to rip children from their parents' arms and transition them to a new gender against the parents' will. Who would believe that we've been talking about this? We must ban it, and we must ban it immediately. Look, nobody stands up. These people are crazy, I'm telling you. They're crazy.
0: They are, and they still aren't standing up. When I first heard about this story, I was speechless, stunned that this could even happen in this country. I was shocked by the pure evil of this. But not surprisingly, it happened in a state that we have been talking about for months, a state filled with people more offended by a Sydney Sweeney ad than they are by a woman who killed her children. This happened in Massachusetts. 2 years ago, in December of 2024, 15-year-old Sophie Kutsko came home from school one day. She was a student at Algonquin Regional High School in Massachusetts. She told her parents that she did not want to be a girl anymore and that she was now a boy. Now, no parent ever imagines dealing with something like that, but in places like Massachusetts, they make it really easy for kids going through what almost every kid goes through at some point at that age, all right? That's why they call it adolescence. But counselors at the school and officials at the school, people in charge at the school, all allegedly helped transition a 15-year-old girl behind her parents' backs. Think about that. The school reportedly encouraged all of this, and her parents, Joseph and Arlene, are both devout Catholics. They had no idea that any of this was happening, but like any good parents, they had questions when their 15-year-old came home about what was going on. And they had questions about giving their 15-year-old daughter drugs that she didn't need and moving forward with surgeries that weren't necessary. Medically, they were not necessary. Surgery that would permanently make their daughter sterile. So what happened next? Well, the state of Massachusetts went to their home and took their little girl away. The state of Massachusetts and the Department of Children and Families allegedly knocked on the front door and took Sophie into state custody and accused her parents of abuse. That abuse is unclear tonight, but we can guess that it probably had something to do with their hesitation to affirm her new gender, which is insane. All because her parents weren't prepared to immediately trans their daughter, which is like a religion in blue states like Massachusetts. But it gets worse. Last Friday, a judge stopped the state from moving forward with injecting Sophie with high-dose testosterone, meaning the state was still planning to move forward with her gender transition. The state of Massachusetts even housed Sophie in a boys' dormitory with real, actual boys when she was just 15 years old. And this has gone on for the last 2 years, when all Joseph and Arlene wanted and want to this day is their little girl back at home, as DCF and the state of Massachusetts use taxpayer money to feed, clothe, house, and gender transition a little girl who doesn't need any of it. The state even put a permanent restraining order in place preventing her parents and her brother, her older brother.
2: All right, brother, let's move to the other piece about the jury. They get the clip. See, yeah, we're going to stay hard. We're going to stay raw because, see, there are things happening and common sense people ain't got time to be foolish. These things are happening. Whether you like it or not, whether you believe it or not, whether you think we should be presenting or not, ain't got nothing to do with it. And like I said from the get, don't take nothing personal here. You know what I'm saying? And if I think and if I remember you've called here a crank and all you wanted to do is create confusion, I ain't even going to acknowledge that. I ain't. Because it is not about you as an individual. I don't know you. You don't know me. It's about the mentality of what we have allowed and elected into office that have allowed all of this sin to become normal. And it ain't good sense, nor common sense. So, yeah, we're going to play these damn clips so you can hear if you want to. But if you don't want to, cool. But no, if you want to call here and want to go off in this, no, just like the brother said, he called.

0: out here from down south and what happened with his experience with these people. I ain't gonna get into that because I don't know who they are. But you know, that's because they've been empowered. They think they God. But if I say Trump, woo, please. Trump got enough sense to try to save you, dumbass. Because he got common sense. Go on, man. Go to something else.
1: Fox News alert. We are learning more about the internal deliberations of the jury in the Lindsey Clancy murder trial. And we have finally heard from the holdout juror, his statements and moments. Meanwhile, one of the 11 jurors who believed Clancy was not guilty by reason of insanity says that the jury wanted to spark a national conversation.
2: Lindsey's decline was so fast.
3: Right.
2: And we really thought this is an opportunity to get people talking. That's all we really thought. Get people talking.
3: Well, they're certainly talking now.
2: Yes, they are.
1: Get people talking, and then the plan was to do a joint interview on postpartum.
2: None of us thought that we were going to walk out of that courthouse and have this happen.
3: Right.
2: You know, we thought that maybe we would do one interview together because we really wanted to talk about postpartum, and we really wanted to get that conversation going.
3: Yeah.
2: And we had this opportunity that not many people have.
1: But is that the job of a jury, to get a conversation going to affect change around postpartum women's health? Or is that the job of a legislature? A legislature, after all, affects change, but a jury decides legal questions. They are tasked with matching the facts to the law. Now, in this case, Judge Sullivan specifically tasked the jury with determining whether prosecutors proved beyond a reasonable doubt that Clancy was competent and therefore criminally responsible when she strangled her three children. The judge said nothing of starting a conversation around women's health. That may be the aim of a women's march, maybe the aim of an elected official, but it is certainly not the goal of a jury. Now, while the media has spent little time questioning the on-camera statements from some of these jurors, they have devoted many, many resources to scrutinizing the holdout juror, Michael Desrenville, who tried to stay away from the limelight.
0: Nelson, you can go on. Let me just make this point. The point here is this. You see how the audacity of these devils? These devils hijacked that whole process. They went in there not as traditional jurors. These devils. These nine females and that other Caucasian that they broke down, male, and that Haitian. And you Negroes need to stop calling him black and calling him what the hell he is. He's a Haitian. He ain't calling himself no damn black. Stop trying to identify with everybody, and you know he is a Haitian, not one of you. Stop being stupid. You know you ain't no Catholic. There are a few. But when they identified him as a Catholic, when he said and what he is right now in hiding, and if it's a lie, a whole lot of other people told it before I told it. But the whole idea, they went in there to overthrow what a jury is for. And because the Haitian didn't go for it, they want to demonize him with their democratic communist evil behinds. Go on to the next piece, which is a continuation on that, but play it so you get a little more elaboration, Mr. Nitz.
4: There was also breaking news in the Lindsey Clancy murder trial tonight. The lone holdout juror who would not acquit, leading to a mistrial, breaking his silence tonight. And this evening, we now hear from Lindsey Clancy's husband and his new wife. Here's Aaron Katursky.
5: And I'm going to declare a mistrial.
6: 2 weeks after a deadlocked jury forced a mistrial on the case against Lindsey Clancy, the lone holdout juror is breaking his silence, explaining why he refused to join the other 11 jurors who wanted to acquit Clancy of murdering her children by reason of insanity. 48-year-old Michael Desrenville saying in a statement, "I didn't have any doubts. As I tried to explain different possible theories during deliberation, I kept getting cut off as if I had doubts based on the evidence presented." In the days after the mistrial, some of his fellow jurors complained about him.
7: He was very arrogant. He really did not take anything that anybody said definitely frustrating.
6: Juror Nick Dargy told us the holdout did voice doubt.
7: He explicitly said, you know, I don't know if the prosecution or the defense proved their case.
6: But Disronville says based on all the physical evidence, key witnesses, and what the prosecution presented, I thought it was enough proof that she, Clancy, knew exactly what she was doing and planned. His words echoing what prosecutors have claimed.
8: She knew exactly what she was doing. She drew her husband out of the house, their father, so that she had the opportunity and the time to carry out these murders.
6: Patrick Clancy says he still talks to the children he lost.
9: I talk to them. What are you saying? Help me. All the time. Do they help you? I like to believe they do.
0: All right, that's enough of that. Now, he's the parent, and his children, well, they can't be ancestors that search in this dimension, but he still communes with his children. You don't want to believe that that can happen. You want to act like you're too spooky. You want to act like something's wrong with that. But any intelligent culture know that the living and the dead are still part of each other. And for those of you that can't get with that, that's on you. It ain't my business. But that's why we do this. To raise the voices of the living and the dead. And that white man with his new wife, that woman probably knew he had somebody in position. I don't know, maybe they can marry two or three wives out there in Massachusetts. I don't know. But I find it sort of interesting, man. Woo-wee. She did what she did, and he got a new wife. She might have been in the picture all the time. That might have been part of the situation, killing everything like him. That Haitian probably saw through that. He probably was using some of that Haitian spiritual energy, and he could see that devil. And that's probably why, and I hope he don't. He ain't got caught by them to send him back over there. But he got to be careful now. Because these devils going to make him a target. Because he defied their plot to take that trial and turn it into a movement where they prove that women can just kill their kids in Massachusetts at 9 months pregnant. Kill their kids at 8 months living, 5 years. And I think the other one was 2 or 3. That's what them damn females in that courtroom was doing, and the damn state and the governor, and a lot of you damn descendants of slaves with your minion behind. Don't see nothing wrong with that. Go on to the next one, man. Hit that song by Big Mama.
10: In the old church, in the... when they didn't know the word to say, you would hear one of them.

0: Whether you know about that or not, it ain't got nothing to do with you. It's necessary sometimes to go back to that type of worship, that type of business that those people use. You understand? It's a platform. It's a service to the living and the dead. So we have to communicate to both parties. Songs like that, talk radio, talks to the soul of our ancestors. And the soul of our ancestors have strength from that type of vibration and frequency. You understand? Because all of that you're looking for outside of you, it's already in your DNA. Your Godhead is in you. And it comes from the vibrational energy of those you come from. I am because we are. And since we are, therefore I am. Know this. You don't stand on your own. You heard that man say he talked to his children. Because they was something before they was what they left you as. But that woman got caught with a spirit of evil. And then them other 11 evil critics have declared themselves smarter than the spirit of those children. Yeah. Continue, sir.
1: To go to y'all neighborhood where y'all from. You can't even speak English. Y'all can't speak English.
2: A man called police on a Mexican street vendor for selling without a license in a black community. A man walking through his neighborhood, several vendors running a food stand on the sidewalk beneath a red tent. They were grilling food and selling produce when he confronted the situation. He claimed the vendors did not have a valid vendor license and said they should not be operating there. Rather than leaving it alone, he pulled out his phone and called the police while continuing to record the stand. A short time later, police arrived at the scene. The officers approached the vendors and began asking questions, while the man who made the call explained why he wanted them there. The vendors stayed near their stand as the officers looked into the complaint. The man continued filming, insisting that operating a business without the proper license should not be allowed in his neighborhood. The situation never turned into a physical fight, but the encounter remained tense as the man waited for police to deal with the complaint. Would you have called the police in this situation?
0: Now, let me tell you something. See, we couldn't play the real piece that was live because you know it was heated. But the real danger there, and he was right, because I saw it when I was over there by Loom Loom. There's one Hispanic vendor. I don't know where she's from, you know. Them people done bought up all of the good property right there at the school. Them people done probably made millions of dollars selling kids, black kids, because the Hispanic kids don't even buy that shit. Selling black kids some stuff all the years I was over there. Niggas just sit there and accept it. They just come right into your neighborhood, take your money, and go buy the property that the damn union took from you for property tax. And you sit there. This brother here stood on business by himself. But what I was nervous about as I looked at it, because the police that came, that was 15th District over there on Century and Madison. That was 15th District, more than likely. Damn Hispanics. He called somebody to come to a spot, and what come? Some Hispanics, and who they coming to look at. But these people had set up a whole new portable store and couldn't speak no damn English. You understand? It used to be they wouldn't be allowed because we wouldn't allow it. But that one man took a stand. But I was so scared because one of them old Hispanic cops, he was trying to rear up. But the brother wouldn't submit. But the brother was intelligent enough not to go too far. He stayed on point. And I salute the brother, whoever he is. But I sure hope next time he go out on a mission, he takes somebody with him. Otherwise, them cops that come will be them damn young-ass Hispanics. They want to be game-banging like they are, and you ain't got your gang with you, you might get some different type of experience. Now play that other piece with this Hispanic girl. because we need to show a little another side of something that I think is true, because I go to the history. I go over there sometimes to get things to do what I do with, and you can't get it in a damn Negro neighborhood. You had to go to the Chinese neighborhood and the Hispanic neighborhood to get things to do things. You know what I'm saying? Go on, man.
3: So I keep hearing the discourse on TikTok about the vendors and black vendors in Little Village. And historically, yes, that's true. Historically, Little Village has never been welcoming to black people. Don't let nobody fool you. Little Village has never been welcoming to black people. And so, but I would like to formally come on here and say that that is our old elders. The new generation of us, we would love to have some black vendors in Little Village. As a matter of fact, I would like to cordially extend the invitation to that one lady who makes the drinks in the bags with all the little fancy gummies and shit. Specifically her. You are welcome to come and vend in Little Village anytime.
0: Now, so look.
3: I keep hearing the discourse.
0: Now, the reason I played that is because, see, you know, sometimes people want to be lopsided. Yeah, what you say is what you say. But like I said, I don't really fear when I go to these people's neighborhoods. But I fear when I come out my own damn yard. When I get to the crib tonight and get ready to put my car in the yard, and I'm sitting there opening that damn gate, because you can't park on the street now because all of these damn illegals, what's left of them, the damn Ottomans and others that helped them get money or whatever to buy them properties, now you can't get a damn car parked in front of your spot for 3 or 4 weeks, because all of the spots in every direction. Can you imagine? Used to be nobody parking. Now you got 30 of them in one damn building. 9-10 foot steel fence around property. And you damn politicians want to sit here and think somebody's supposed to honor you. Shame on you. Keep going, man. Hit that G7 song, the one about We Called It Rage, because that other stuff, we'll be through with that and we'll get to.
4: But we didn't call it abuse.

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They taught us your word ought to mean something, and don't expect the world to pave your way. Do your best when you're sitting in a classroom. Do your best when you're punching that clock. If you're

0: didn't always like it, but looking back today, thank God for Mama and Daddy and the way
1: that we're. Say this here. I know that sound like somebody else's music, but it ain't. That's ancestral music. See? Music like that is like gospel music, like blues, like jazz. You understand? That's music from the soul. That's music from the ancestors. Because it's truth. We did call it being raised. You don't raise them now. Now you take them and you put them in a jungle school. So you can put them on the front page of a media publication. Yeah, the ancestors didn't do that, most of them. But hers did. Just like she auctioned off to her daughter for that. Her damn ancestors probably was those that helped catch people to put them in slavery. And it's true because I think she looked like she's mulatto. They mixed. So, yeah, that white part of her damn family and probably, woo-woo. So, yeah, that's good music. Good vibration. Good frequency. Black folk in the ancestral realm, the after space, white folk, all folk appreciate raising the voices of the living and the dead. Hit them out of pieces, brother, so we can talk about the reality of what happened with these little kids out there dissing somebody that got killed.
2: 13-year-old boy was brutally beaten by a group of kids near the Gateway Building of After School Matters in the Pullman neighborhood. I'm Sharday Gray with CBS News Chicago, and we had a chance to speak with that 13-year-old's mother today outside of Comer Children's Hospital.
3: Still in grammar school. He was going to look for a job. He was going on an interview for After School Matters, something that all kids should be doing, instead of outside jumping on people and dissing people.
2: She says that incident happened here in this area on Saturday afternoon when her son was with a group of friends. He came here for a job interview. They said they went inside, noticed a group of kids looking at them, looking at their phone. He said, told his mother that the atmosphere felt weird, so they decided to leave in that moment.
1: Sanitize this thing. This woman here, I had it, I saw her. But play that other clip on this. Cut that off. Play that other clip on this because they're going to get more to the truth. This female here trying to sanitize it. You can look at the mama. You understand? Tell the damn truth, woman. The boy's out there doing what he shouldn't have been doing. And then you want to make it look like it was all about, no. But I'm playing it because he got whooped, but he brought that on himself. Now the other boy, older than him, he got killed, brought it on himself. But the 13-year-old was doing the same thing as the one that got killed, dissing the dude that had just got killed. Keep going, man. Let's go.
4: 13-year-old girl is now charged in the death of a man who was pushed off a moving CTA train. Chicago police say the juvenile is one of three people involved with killing 29-year-old Kyle Bickham. The 15-year-old is charged with first-degree murder, among other charges. CPD says on Monday, Bickham was riding a CTA Red Line train near 69th Street when he was pushed to his death during an altercation with a group of people. The teen is due in court later today. 15-year-old girl is now charged in the death of a man who was pushed off a moving CTA train. Chicago police say the juvenile is one of three people involved with killing 29-year-old Kyle Bickham. The 15-year-old is charged with first-degree murder, among other charges. CPD says on Monday, Bickham was riding a CTA Red Line train near 69th Street when he was pushed to his death during an altercation with a group of people. The teen is due in court later today. 15-year-old girl is now charged in the death of a man who was pushed off a moving CTA train. Chicago police say the juvenile is one of three people involved with killing 29-year-old Kyle Bickham. The 15-year-old is charged with first-degree murder, among other charges. CPD says on Monday, Bickham was riding a CTA Red Line train near 69th Street when he was pushed to his death during an altercation with a group of people. The teen is due in court later today. 15-year-old girl is now charged in the death of a man who was pushed off a moving CTA train. Chicago police say the juvenile is one of three people involved with killing 29-year-old Kyle Bickham. The 15-year-old is charged with first-degree murder, among other charges. CPD says on Monday, Bickham was riding a CTA Red Line train near 69th Street when he was pushed to his death during an altercation with a group of people. The teen is due in court later today. 15-year-old girl is now charged in the death of a man who was pushed off a moving CTA train. Chicago police say the juvenile is one of three people involved with killing 29-year-old Kyle Bickham. The 15-year-old is charged with first-degree murder, among other charges. CPD says on Monday, Bickham was riding a CTA Red Line train near 69th Street when he was pushed to his death during an altercation with a group of people. The teen is due in court.
1: Let on, Mr. While you look for that other piece on that 13-year-old boy, look here. We dealt with the Bingham thing, the brother that got pushed off the train. But now more than come out in the scene that he was having some type of episode, and that episode led to the end result. Now you got these two girls, another dude, and another one. They ain't said they charged him with four people, but when you listen to it. It's really a sad situation because the parents saying this and that and these people got caught up in something and bang, man, you know. But yet this idiots go around talking about how safe it is in Chicago. Don't be for the sheriff near them damn trains. The people be taking them trains and picking them up off the damn tracks and throwing them down on the cars. What a sadness. Going back to that piece with that other thing on that boy. And then we're going to connect that with that other rapper that actually got killed.
5: Severely beaten. She says it was in retaliation for rapping about rivals on social media. Community crime interrupters are trying to prevent further violence.
6: Tiffany Taylor says she feels helpless sitting at the bedside of her 13-year-old son at Comer Children's Hospital. She says he was beaten severely on Saturday, suffering brain and face swelling and multiple seizures. We're blurring his face due to his injuries.
7: He occurred deep injuries out to the right of his face, out to his eye. His eye, he can't see out of his eye.
6: Taylor says her son is a rapper, and she says a beef between rival cliques on social media may have played a role in what happened. She says he was on his way to an interview at After School Matters at Gately Park on Saturday when he was attacked. After School Matters says the young people involved were, to the best of its knowledge, not affiliated with the organization, and that staff and security were alerted to the altercation and immediately called police. Taylor says her son may have made choices that contributed to the conflict, but she says nothing justified the level of violence.
7: He may have did things that led up to this, but I just feel like it wasn't this, it didn't have to go this far.
6: Community crime interrupters say this kind of conflict is becoming increasingly
1: Let me say this here before we hit the last piece here. Now, that's a woman, I wanted that to be heard. She knew better on that one. The other one was sanitized. She saw that acting like, whoa. Now, let me tell the truth. You knew. You say he was a rapper. You know what he was doing. But see what these parents have done. I'm not talking about her. It ain't personal. These parents used to look forward to their kids being able to get some type of come up playing ball. But see, they saw what Q50 and others have been doing, and they saw that money. You did? So now, these parents that act like they so upright, they raising these kids to be what? Like the ones they see dead on TV. I mean, on social media. With millions of dollars selling that death. So when you come and your kid damn near got killed, you know, she ain't raised her head up yet. She looking on the ground while she talk. Because she know. And I'm not saying. But she know what the boy was striving to be. And then they got him parading out here, showing him and scanning on. Trying to get him what? More publicity? See, y'all, we in the nigger colony, we need to snap out of it. We bringing a lot on ourselves and our children. But then we want to try to clean it up. All right, man, run these pieces right here because these are the ones about the boy got killed. These three last pieces, and then we'll get these callers and maybe they can get a minute or two apiece. Ain't no diss to the callers, but sometimes we have to get it out and get it in. Sometimes we got to get information out and in. That need to be out and in. Go on, man.
4: Breaking news, a third person now charged in the death of a man who was pushed from a moving CTA train. 18-year-old Christian McBounds faces several murder and other charges. Police say Kyle Bickham was heading home from work on Labor Day when he was attacked on the Red Line near 69th Street. Bickham fell onto the tracks. He was hit by an oncoming train. McBounds is due in court today. A 19-year-old woman and a 15-year-old girl already have been charged with murder. In breaking news, a third person now charged in the death of a man who was pushed like from a moving CTA train.
1: Nah, you know, I got to get the agenda done because I already see. People want to talk about what they want to talk about, but damn that. You can do that if it fit into where we at. You can't just talk about something from way over yonder, from way back yonder, and we trying to bring understanding to something that's happening here. And since you don't want to talk about what we bringing, then we're going to play you the clip. And then if we've got time, then you can go off on your little tangent. But we're going to play the information because the information is more important to bring about the change we need versus that seven-year-old conversation you've been spitting out for the, ever since I've been here. Go on, man. Play them.
8: Pro Q50 went to where Q50 was unalived at the gas station, has now been unalived, shot and killed in Chicago because of stupidity. Now, if you felt like that was the right thing for you to do, little baby, now your family is mourning you because you was going to make fun of somebody else. And this is what happens when gang violence takes over, because people are hurting. And when people are hurting, they will do anything to get back at somebody who is bothering them while they're hurting. When I tell y'all, the violence that comes with violent crimes, especially when it's gang related, when one person is upset because a person died, and it just continues and continues. The cycle never stops. Now this family has to grieve their son because he was doing something stupid. You ain't have no reason going to that gas station doing none of the stuff that you was doing, because now look, like, it is crazy. I feel sad for all of the parties involved. Now, his mama, his family, whoever has to mourn him because of a stupid decision. Like, that was so uncalled for and so unnecessary. And I understand. So, like, Q50 mama got to deal with people, you know what I'm saying, doing that stuff to them. And also, now your mama got to deal with these same people retaliating on social media. Sometimes social media can be a gift and a curse. Because now what you live by is what you die by. And I'm going to continue to say that. Like, watch what you say out of your mouth, because it just might come to you. Y'all know what to do. Get in the comments. Let's go. But yeah, this is like unnecessary violence, unnecessary gang violence on top of that.
1: 2 pages of information, but we got it done.
9: Rapper Lil Mari was reportedly killed in a shooting. And just days earlier, he was filmed mocking Q50 at the location where Q50 died. Lil Mari was a young rapper from Chicago who was active in the local street rap scene. He gained attention after posting content related to Q50. But recently, news of Lil Mari's death suddenly began spreading online. The shooting reportedly happened near the 800 block of West 117th Street in the West Pullman area. After the news spread, people began reposting a controversial video from the final days of his life. Shortly before his death, Lil Mari reportedly went near the location where Q50 was killed and recorded content there, with some accusing him of mocking Q50's death. At the time, the video had already sparked controversy. Now, after Lil Mari was reportedly killed in a shooting himself, that old video has started circulating again. At the same time, different opinions have emerged online. Some people believe turning deaths into content for attention can create a cycle that eventually affects everyone involved. Others argue that this reflects a deeper issue within parts of street rap culture. What do you think? Rapper Lil Mari was reportedly killed in a shooting.
1: All right, Rebecca, speak on it. All right, Eduardo, speak on it.
10: Yeah, thank you for taking my call. I'll be real quick. I only got 2 things to talk about. Speaking of 13-year-olds, there was a kid from Long Island who had to overcome cancer, he's not going to be admitted to New York College in a master's program versus somebody like a story here in Chicago where they're fighting over who should be mayor. They're cutting out checks from the Chicago Teachers Union so they can fight between who should be mayor, either Mayor Brandon Johnson or possibly Alexis Julianis. Pretty silly.
1: All right, we got to move because we got 2 minutes and we got Cliff. Thank you, sir.
10: Yeah.
1: All right, Cliff, hit it.
11: Dr. Maliki, listen, you talk about the ancestors, and I relate to the ancestors because of who I am, my ethnicity. So I'm not Mexican, Honduras, white. And so our people historically has suffered and been mistreated basically because of our skin color. Not because we're conservative, not because we're liberals, not because we're Democrats nor Republicans, just based on our skin color. So Nolan Wells, when he dies and he's been murdered and there's no person charged with that, that's based on his skin color. The school, our schools and our churches have been burnt down based on our skin color. So with that being said, we have that self-hatred based on the influence of us being hated by other people. We got to do better. And that's all I'm simply saying, is that our skin color is a major factor of what we experience in this country. It shouldn't be like that.
1: Well, that's true. That's why we play the music sometime, and we'll play it next week. Black in America. It says exactly what you're saying. You're absolutely right. Until next week, Alafia, peace and good health.

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1: 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It's Tavis Smiley on Chicago's Essential Storyteller, WVON.
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4: The New York Times says he's not only the most important person right now in the civil rights movement, but the New York Times says you're the most important person in the Democratic Party.
2: Sharpton.
5: I am here, Reverend Al, with Dr. Glenda Glover at Tennessee State University, and I have the Tennessee State University leaders who all want to thank you for being our civil rights leader.
3: The Attorney General of Black America, Ben Crump.
2: Commitment to justice.
5: And I'm probably going to need your help on this legal fight. You know, they shorted the historically black colleges and universities to the tune of about $13 billion. And Tennessee State was the one they shorted the most.
3: Absolutely. Well, let me know. I'm on the next plane as soon as you holler. You know, when Ben Crump called, I don't even question it. I just head to the airport and get the details on the way.
2: Live from the National Action Network corporate headquarters in New York. Keeping it real. And now, America's number one civil rights leader, the Reverend Al Sharpton.
6: Good afternoon. It's Wednesday, September 23rd. Do you know what time it is? It's Al Sharpton's time. And for these next 3 hours, it's time to put aside all pretenses, deception, denial, or fronting. The time has come to keep it real on Keeping It Real with Reverend Al Sharpton. I want to wish you all a good, very good afternoon. People who are not on the West Coast, and for those of you on the West Coast, I want to say good morning and welcome. I want to welcome everybody who's listening on Sirius XM, Channel 126, The Urban View, where talk empowers and becomes action. And by now, after like these first minutes, you can appreciate that I am not Al Sharpton, but for those of you who join in on Thursday afternoons, you may recognize my voice. I am Jennifer Jones Austin, and on Thursday afternoons, I have the great honor, the privilege of riding shotgun, if you will, with Reverend Al Sharpton as we talk about policy on Policy Day on Thursday afternoons on Keeping It Real. But today is Wednesday. You don't need to go take a look at your calendar. Today is Wednesday. And because Reverend Sharpton has, as he sometimes does, we all know, has to move around and handle some other critically important business, just as this is critical, so he's got to take care of some other business, he's not able to join us. But I am hopeful that you're here and you're going to stay with me and we're going to engage in some very important and critical conversation today. I have the privilege of being with you this afternoon, but I also have the privilege of serving as the Vice Chair of the National Action Network's Executive Board, and also serving as the radio talk show co-host on Open Line on New York's WBLS FM alongside of Fatin, Brother Fatin Muhammad, who's the producer for Keeping It Real. And I'm my day job, I'm the chief executive officer of a social and economic policy organization based in New York City titled the Federation of Protestant Welfare Agencies, or FPWA. So today I'm sitting in for Reverend Al Sharpton, who, as I just said, is out and about taking care of the business that concerns us and our people and our community and the country on the whole. And so I'm here with you, and I hope you see this as an opportunity to participate in a special conversation. Today we're going to talk about the issues of the day and of the moment. And then there's another topic that I really want to get into with all of you. So the way you can participate by being a part of this conversation is by calling in 877-1-877-532-5797. You can also tweet Reverend Sharpton on X and just see, talk to him how it's going. At the Rev Al, you can get to him there. But call in. Let's have a conversation today. So So, you know, there are many things that that are happening in the news right now, and things that are top of mind for me are probably top of mind for you all as well. One of them being the grand jury in Mississippi declining to bring criminal charges in the July 4th death of 18-year-old Nolan Wells. Essentially, the grand jury found no evidence of foul play, found no evidence of a physical altercation, found no evidence of racial motivation. The report that they gave said the location and condition of Nolan Wells' body are consistent with that of a drowning, even though the state medical examiner and the family's independent pathologist said that the cause of manner of death is undetermined. So, you know, maybe we may want to talk about that, and I can help you all with putting on my legal hat. I am a lawyer. We can talk a little bit about what it means to have, as the grand jury did come back with what they termed a no true bill, saying that they were not going to move forward with prosecution. We can talk about what that means, whether or not they can come back at it at a later point in time, should there be additional evidence found. So we'll talk about that. Other thing that let's get into are, you know, the latest polls concerning Trump. His approval rating is as low as 30%. Poll comes back, New York Times poll, says that 60% of voters oppose any military action against Iran, and that better than 70%, as much as 74% of Americans, believe that the cost of this war, you know, and Trump, as we both know, goes back and forth on whether or not it's a war or it's a conflict or whatever. It's a war, even though it was not congressionally approved. It's a war. 74% of Americans say that the cost of this war is not worth the financial burden to Americans. We can talk about, and we should talk about, how this may reflect in the upcoming midterm elections, especially if we all get to the polls right now. What we're seeing is that Democrats are being given a 14-point advantage in the congressional races. We should talk about what that essentially means. And again, what that means for you and I, both on the other side of the midterm elections, but also what it means in the days leading up to the midterm elections and on the day of, and what we can then be doing. Additionally, there's a topic I want to talk with you all about. It's something that I can't get out of my head. Maybe you all have seen it. Maybe you've paid attention. Maybe you've leaned in. That is the article, the essay that was recently published by Nicole Hannah-Jones in the New York Times. Nicole Hannah-Jones, that name should be familiar to many of us. Nicole Hannah-Jones is a journalist, an African-American investigative journalist. She is widely known for her coverage of racial discrimination, especially in American schools, and she essentially was the person who, you know, put together and won a Pulitzer Prize in 2020 for the 1619 Project. Well, she has an essay in the New York Times where she essentially is writing about her daughter's experience in the New York City public schools. And she writes about having sent her daughter to a New York City public school in a predominantly black community with children whose families have very little income, and that, you know, it was a decision that she made believing that she wanted her child to be a part of the school system so that, you know, she and her husband could play a role in helping to transform schools in predominantly black, low-income communities to have them be better and to have them be stronger. And what she writes about is how her child has received all the way through ninth grade an abysmal failing education. She's got this piece out there, and it's striking. I'm just going to be honest with you. It's hit a nerve with me, and it's hit a nerve with a lot of people. What was the point of the essay? What was the point of her sending her child to school or a school system that she knew was failing? What culpability does she play in how her child, or what role, let's say, did she play in how her child's education system has, educational path has gone. What does this tell us about education in America? You know, what should we be looking at and learning from what Nicole Hannah-Jones has shared and the decision she made to put her daughter in a New York City public school system, I should say, a community where the schools have been failing. And she, as she herself says, a well-resourced person financially and otherwise, she and her husband made this decision. She's taken a lot of heat about it. And I would love to hear your perspective. And let me just say, I'd love to talk about education overall, because this is an issue that we as Black Americans and with raising Black children, grandchildren, we ourselves have struggled, you know, through the years, not just up until Brown v. Board of Education in 1954 was decided, but in all the years since, to make sure that we have equitable and equal education. And we need to talk about what is happening, how our children are faring still today. So these are some of the topics that I'm hoping that you all will join in with me on. Let's have at it today. Let's talk about it. It's a great place coming to Keeping It Real every week, and I'm glad and I'm honored and I'm proud to be with you all this afternoon. So let's get right to it. We're going to go to our break, as we typically do at this point in the conversation, but when we come back, let's get to it. I'm going to take some calls and we'll get right into it. You're listening to Keeping It Real, Keeping It Real with Reverend Sharpton. We'll be right back.
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7: It's Ahmed Gordon in for Sybil Wilkes with what you need to know. A Mississippi grand jury has officially concluded that no criminal charges are warranted at this time in the tragic death of 18-year-old college football player Nolan Wells. Following an exhaustive review of state medical examiner findings and official case evidence, grand jurors formally determined that the position, condition, and timing of the discovery of Wells' body were completely consistent with accidental drowning off Horn Island, where the teenager vanished during a 4th of July holiday weekend celebration with friends. Now, speaking to thousands of university students at Salem State University, former President Barack Obama addressed growing concerns regarding the state of American democracy, acknowledging current political discourse may seem broken while expressing firm belief in national resilience. The nation's 44th president warned against the Trump administration's controversial decision to ban select news organizations from the White House press pool, cautioning that restricting press access undermines fundamental democratic principles. On the midterm election trail, former Vice President Kamala Harris is joining Michigan Democratic Senate candidate Abdul El-Sayed today for joint campaign appearances focused on critical health care policy. The El-Sayed campaign confirmed Harris and the candidate will engage directly with local health care providers and Black female voters to discuss rising prescription costs and Black maternal health disparities. And in corporate news, one of Wendy's largest franchise operators has filed for Chapter 11 bankruptcy protection in federal court. Meritage Hospitality Group, which operates 314 fast food locations across 15 states, reports owning nearly $25 million to Wendy's corporate after quarterly sales fell 11%, while wholesale beef prices surged nearly 19% over the past year. To subscribe to Sybil's free daily newsletter, visit SybilWilkes.com. For all the news 24/7, go to News1.com. I'm Ahmed Gordon, in for Sybil Wilkes. Be informed, be empowered.
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0: afternoon. Thank you for joining in. I know you may be a little disappointed that Reverend Al Sharpton isn't with us. Maybe a lot disappointed, but he'll be back tomorrow. I'm here with you this afternoon, and we're going to get into the issues. Be sure, though, to tune in to Reverend Sharpton, not just tomorrow and Friday, but also in Politics Nation this Saturday and Sunday afternoon. 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And, of course, you can always catch him at the Saturday Action Rally and broadcast beginning 9 a.m. on Impact Television and 107.5 WBLS-FM, or you can come to Harlem to the House of Justice and be with him there. So let's get into it. We said we're going to talk today about the grand jury report in the Nolan Wells case, where we can talk about Trump's latest poll numbers. We can talk about, and we should talk about, I think, education and the plight of education in America for black students. Maybe we should even talk about what Trump said at the UN yesterday. Some surprises and some not so surprising. Let's go to the phones. Let's go to Dooley from Pensacola. Good afternoon, Dooley.
1: Hey, how you doing, Jennifer Jones?
0: I'm good. I'm good. I'm glad to be talking with you. What's on your mind?
1: Hey, I went to school with a girl named Jennifer Jones, and she was one fine red bone, I'm telling you. I mean, she was really nice, too. I mean, she didn't just look good. She was the nicest person. But anyway.
0: Are you sure it wasn't me?
1: I hope it was. Hey, that'd be great. Did you go to St. Joseph?
0: No, I grew up in Brooklyn. I went to Midwood High School.
1: Hey, you know that the United States of America is the only country to ever drop an atomic bomb on anyone when they first got it. They dropped it on Nagasaki and Hiroshima.
0: Mm-hmm.
1: And for that man to stand up there unashamedly at the UN podium and threaten them people. I mean, I couldn't believe I was actually seeing that, because it seems like something my conspiratorial mind would make up. I mean, mm-hmm. It seemed like I'd be like, okay. But I actually seen that. And people don't realize something ain't normal. God say they're so. Because that's not something you do in polite society.
0: Right. Well, we know he's not a polite brother, right?
1: He killed them quickly.
0: Yeah.
1: All of them. I mean, he said that.
0: Mm-hmm. And you know what's so striking about that? I mean, remember, the UN stands for the United Nations. The UN is about, you know, the creation of the UN, trying to establish unity among the nations. It is not a place for people coming and essentially, you know, like threatening to annihilate another people. That's what Trump does, and the thing that I think should have concerned more people than it did is that, you know, Trump, with access to, you know, like you know, just putting his finger on the button, him having access to, you know, what has been termed the largest military or the strongest military in the world, should concern all of us, and it did concern many of us. But not enough of us.
1: Well, when he said that too, in that same speech, when he told you to annihilate the entire Arab Republic, I think that's what he said, Arab Republic. He said he was going to do it quickly. But you know what, though? We've been over here 500 years, so ain't too much surprise us.
0: Yeah, absolutely right. I mean, I think that hopefully we will have learned our lesson. Hopefully we will have learned our lesson. Dooley, I want to thank you for your call, and thank you for just leaning in with me today. Have a great, great afternoon. Let's go to Brother Jacob from Philadelphia.
2: Hello? Yes.
0: Hi.
2: How are you doing, Sister Austin?
0: Doing okay.
2: Young here. All right.
0: Well, thank you.
2: You know, keeping it real, Reverend Sharpton has a capable bench. And, you know, by listening to you, I know you have the intelligence that we need to help us out in this day and time here. But, you know, yesterday, the whole world was listening and watching. Mm-hmm. And any American that was not embarrassed in what they heard, right, I just can't explain it. But my thing is, he was talking about education, right?
0: Mm-hmm.
2: And I call on teachers in these high schools around America, right, our young people, you know. I don't, there's a large group of seniors that are eligible to vote. And here in Philadelphia, our last local election, our group from the Mass Civics and Sciences Educational Center, which is run by Ms. Veronica Joyner, we took a group of people in about five high schools just to see what, and the interest in voting was dismal. I mean, we went to about five high schools, and I think we got four to register, you know. Our civil rights was basically fought, especially down south, by our young people. I remember seeing fire hoses being put on them, dogs, them being arrested, et cetera, et cetera. My question, why have they dumbed down our young when it comes to civics? They don't even teach it anymore. And what do you say to that? I mean, they just don't know. They're not interested because nobody teaches them. We're talking about we have to be educated on how our government works. And I don't know how we're going to make it work not knowing how. What you say to that?
0: So, you know, I've got several thoughts on this, and the first is that I really appreciate you raising this point. You know, I don't think that enough people appreciate that, you know, that it's anticipated that we'll have as many as 50 million young people who will be voting or be eligible to vote in this year's midterms. People and qualifying people who are considered young between the ages of 18 to 29. 50 million is a significant number of people. And the other thing that the research is telling us is that nearly half of those young people are people who are identified by, you know, the country as youth of color. You know, nearly half of them are black, Asian, and of Hispanic origin and eligible to vote. And so I bring that up because that helps us to appreciate how significant this voting block is. And I'm going to give you my two cents. This is my thinking on why civics education is not a part of the school system in the way that it used to be, like when I was coming up. I think it has a lot to do with, you know, with what we expose and teach our children and what we want them to learn. And civics education helps you to understand how important your vote is and what your vote actually achieves. And so if we've long lived in a society, remember, they withheld education from people of African descent because they did not want us to read and write, to be able to comprehend, to read, to understand, to be knowledgeable, to gain knowledge, to gain perspective, and with it, critical thinking. If you teach civics education in math and you help people to understand what civics, what government is, what is the role of government, how government and how the courts work, how people are elected, and what roles and responsibilities elected officials have. If you teach people the power of the vote, then maybe more people would be so inclined to vote. So, you know, I can't help but think that it is not happenstance that civics education is not heralded in the way that it was when I was coming up in high school in the early 80s, but rather it is just part of, in many places and spaces, the intentionality around withholding critical education, opportunities and resources, knowledge building capacity, because what it does is that if you dumb down the masses, then it keeps people in a state of anything goes and them not knowing how to, you know, think and discern for themselves. Who should we vote for and why? I think there's some intentionality around it.
2: Well, yep. Sister, I guess that's why they say woke is bad, right?
0: Mm-hmm.
2: Okay.
0: Exactly.
2: Thank
0: right.
2: you very much.
0: Thank you.
2: You. Thank you.
0: I appreciate you. I appreciate you. Well, we're going to take a break. I'm encouraging everybody to stay and be part of the conversation. You know, call in and tell us what's on your mind. Make sure you all have the number before we go to break. That number for everybody. Tune in. Call us at 877-532-5797. 877-532-5797. You're keeping it real with Reverend Al Sharpton. We'll be right back.
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10: standards. This season, it's not about their rules. Lucky Rebels taking the odds back from the suits. 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
21: Carl Nelson back again, family. And we trust you're having another very productive day so far. Join us right here on Thursday morning, man. One of our top scholars, Professor James Small, takes over our classroom. Professor Small is a conactivist educator. And Professor Small will analyze what

0: So, family, for some more compelling conversations that you can participate in, please join us right here on Thursday morning at 6.
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0: Keeping it real with Reverend Al Sharpton. We've got some callers, so I'm going to go back to the phone lines. Let's go to Fred from Milwaukee. Good afternoon, Fred. Fred, are you there? Fred from Milwaukee.
1: Hey, good afternoon. Can you hear me now?
0: I can hear
1: Hello?
0: You. Good afternoon.
1: Okay,
0: I'm here, and we're here.
1: Okay, yeah, I just want to add to the conversation, you know, because, you know, when we talk about the education, especially of black folks, a lot of stuff we didn't get in school. Like, they don't talk about Reconstruction, that during that period we had an elected official between state, federal, and local government, you know, and just it got destroyed by, if you want to say, harassment, racist, threats, and killings and things of that nature. And a lot of the officials left and became head of some of the HBCUs. Also, you know, paying attention to the books, hundreds of books that this administration banned, including Maya Angelou. I know why a cage bird sings, you know. I mean, anything that goes against their view. So when it comes to education, you know, parents, we also, because the schools are giving so much, but we also have to educate our children, because a lot of things, like, it's in books, it's in history, but they're not telling us. Like, a lot of people didn't know about, Amistad, if I'm saying it correctly.
0: The slave ship, you know, and the...
1: You know, and how they won in the Supreme Court, because they were free men and they were put back in slavery. So this has been an ongoing battle ever since we became free, you know, as far as to knowledge. And just even you look at the television shows, you know, there's very few, if you can find it, uplifting black shows. You know, it's either where it makes our young people think that we were brought, everybody was brought up in the hood, you know, either we had to sell drugs to get out or, you know, become rap stars. So those are some of the things that as parents we have to get involved and be educated. And to add to that, and I'm almost done, you know, when it comes to, like, you know, during policy days, you talk about the minimum wage. You know, when parents have to work two or three jobs, and there's a lot of good kids, but parents aren't around because they're working two jobs to keep what they have, so they're not there parenting. But if they increase the minimum wage, where people only have to work one job, in the second job, they work because they want to, because they want to do something extra, travel, whatever, then parents are at home raising their kids, supporting their family, and keeping their kids out of mischief. And the last thing I want to ask you, I was listening to Travis Smiley the other day, and he had a retired federal judge on, and they were talking about, you know, we should need to be, you know, planning and being prepared for January 3rd, where if we do take back the Congress or possibly the Senate, that with the current administration, where if they don't swear them in, if they refuse to swear them in, Mike Johnson or something. So those are things that hopefully they're planning for, because, you know, we're going against a stacked deck. You know, they control all the legal things, and so, you know, and we have to have, you know, those Republicans that don't like Trump, but they're afraid to say it. And, you know, we need white America that, hey, you know, black history is important. It's your history. It's U.S. history. So all these things we have to do.
0: Yeah, I think you so much appreciate several of the points that you've raised. And let me first pick up on the last one. I'm going to jump into the earlier points that you raised. You know, we saw back last year, I guess it was, I mean, we may not remember this, that Speaker Mike Johnson delayed on swearing in an elected Democrat leader. Essentially, you know, he was trying to hold up the vote, you know, to delay proceedings on some critical issues attending to, at that time, was the Big Ugly Bill and tax issues, the reconciliation, he held up the vote. So it is possible you could see him attempting to do something like that again. I don't think you're off the mark on that. That's a real critical issue and concern. And I just, I so much appreciate the way that you're connecting the dots. You know, in this society, nothing, in my opinion, at this particular point in my life, is happenstance. If you keep the minimum wage at a meager $7.25 hourly, that, you know, that amounts to about, goodness, I guess it's like about maybe $15,000 or so if somebody works full-time. No, actually, it's not even that. It amounts to about $8,000 if somebody works It's about $15,000 if somebody works full-time, 40 hours a week. Then that family is definitely going to need one, like if you got one member who's in the household or two earning that, they're definitely going to need two and three jobs, and that's going to keep them from being the most engaged and participating parents in their child's life, their child's education. You know, I remember when I was coming up, my parents didn't rely on the school system alone to ensure that I got the best education possible. You know, I remember my church playing a critical role. I remember family members playing a critical role in my education. Exposure to the different, arts experiences, entertainment experiences, going to the library on Saturdays. There was more to my educational experience than what was being taught to me Monday through Friday in the public school classroom. But, you know, what you're really centering on is some of what we're grappling with right now. Yeah, you know, we as just everyday Americans and family, we don't necessarily know what is happening right now. You know, they tell us right now that the graduation gap has been reduced between black and white people. But what they never hip us to is that the proficiency rate, you know, how we determine whether or not kids are on reading level and on math level and whether or not they can really comprehend the information being given to them, they can process it, they can apply it. They don't tell us about the disparities. Like many of us don't know that black students today, black students who are in the eighth grade, only 15% are considered to be at or above reading proficiency, meaning that they're able to look at a paragraph, read a paragraph, understand what is being said in that paragraph, to break it down, understand it, not just complex words, but just how the words are strung together and what is being communicated, and then figure out how to apply it. Only 9% of black students in the eighth grade are math proficient, meaning able to do, what is considered grade level for the eighth grade. They can't even begin to get into complex math equations because they don't have basic math competencies around around addition, subtraction, multiplication, and division. And so what does that mean? What that looks like then is you're not going to be able to compete in high school. You're not going to be able to go to college and be successful. You are not going to be able to go to college without having to go through remediation, which is going to cost you a significant amount of money, right? And then if you go to college, you got to take out all of the student loans because we do not have the wealth in black families. And then sometimes you wind up in school for 5, 6, and even 7 years because you got to take remediation courses before you can even take the classes that you need to graduate. And then what happens is you take out all the student debt. And what does that look like on the other side? Black students have several hundred thousand dollars in debt, higher debt, than white students. And looking out 2, 3 years later, still significantly more, which then in turn means that you have less money to actually put towards building assets and wealth. And also, if you're getting paid less, you got less to save there. You got to pay for student debt, right? And so it just repeats the cycle. So I appreciate what you're saying because this is all part and parcel. And until we understand how all of this works, we can't get ahead. And voting, not engaging, not understanding civics keeps you out of the conversation so that this can keep happening to us. I really want to thank you for the call. Looks like we're coming up on another break, so we're going to take a break. Keep calling in, 877-532-5797. You're keeping it real with Reverend Al Sharpton. I'm Joan Boston. We'll be right back.
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3: It's Annette Gordon in for Sybil Wilkes with what you need to know. In Mississippi criminal justice news, the grieving mother of Tasia Fortune confirmed she plans to attend every judicial proceeding for the man accused of murdering her daughter. 51-year-old Jarquez Ratcliffe faces formal murder charges in the August death of the 29-year-old black woman, whose body was discovered hanging from a tree behind a vacant Jackson residence. Fortune's mother, Christy Spivey, revealed her daughter was actively rebuilding her life to regain custody of her children, while Jackson Police Chief Rochelle Brackney emphasized that the homicide investigation remains active, with additional arrests fully anticipated. Addressing world leaders at the United Nations General Assembly, President Trump delivered a fiery address in front of the Iranian delegation, declaring that he must soon choose whether to secure a diplomatic deal or completely annihilate the Islamic Republic, urging foreign nations to apply severe economic pressure against Tehran. The president predicted a formal agreement could be finalized following November's domestic midterm elections. In higher education news, the Massachusetts Institute of Technology has officially ended Princeton University's 15-year tenure atop the annual U.S. News and World Report college rankings. The major methodology shift prioritizes post-graduation graduate earnings and career mobility over admissions selectivity, fueling significant ranking rises from STEM-focused institutions, including Caltech, Carnegie Mellon, and the Stevens Institute of Technology. And in weather, a developing nor'easter is threatening the Ohio Valley and Mid-Atlantic regions with heavy rainfall, gale-force wind gusts reaching 40 miles per hour, and widespread coastal flooding. Meteorologists warn severe beach erosion and dangerous surf will impact coastal communities stretching from North Carolina's Outer Banks up to New England through Wednesday. To subscribe to Sybil's free daily newsletter, please visit SybilWilkes.com. For all the news 24/7, go to News1.com. I'm Ahmed Gordon. In for Sybil Wilkes. Be informed. Be empowered.
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0: Keeping It Real with Reverend Al Sharpton. For those of you who are just joining us this afternoon, I'm Jennifer Jones Austin. If you listen on Thursdays, then we're hanging together with Reverend Sharpton on Thursday afternoon, and you'll recognize my name and my voice. But if not, let me tell you a little bit about myself. I have the honor of serving as the Vice Chair of the National Action Network's Executive Board. I serve as the CEO of the Federation of Protestant Welfare Agencies, and I'm also a radio talk show co-host on the Open Line Show on New York's WBLS FM with Brother Fatin Muhammad. And this afternoon, I have the honor, the gift, the pleasure, the joy of filling in for Reverend Sharpton, who is moving about in the world doing the King's business, as we all know him to do. When he is not having to be out there, or let me say, when he can avoid it, of course he's here with us, or he can do what needs to be done here on the radio, he is, but there's some days when he is pulled away, and today is such a day, and so he's given me the privilege of being with you all. Want to make sure, though, that you know that you can catch him here tomorrow, and Friday, of course, just tuning in to Keeping It Real with Reverend Al Sharpton, and weekday afternoons, then, of course, by checking him out on Politics Nation with Al Sharpton every Saturday and every Sunday on MS Now, beginning at 5 p.m. Eastern Time, 4 p.m. Central Time, and, of course, 2 p.m. Pacific Time. And on Saturday mornings, he never misses the Saturday Action Rally and the broadcast with Reverend Sharpton beginning at 9 a.m. You can catch him in person up at the House of Justice in Harlem, but you can also catch him at 9 a.m. on Impact Television and 107.5 WBLS FM. So we're talking about a few things here today, and you can join the conversation by calling us at 1-877-532-5797. Want to take a minute before we go back to the phones just to make sure everybody has a good appreciation of what went down in Mississippi, Jackson County, Mississippi, Jackson County grand jury that returned a unanimous no true bill. The grand jury looking at possibly indicting for criminal matters in the killing and death of Nolan Wells, 18-year-old Nolan Wells. Grand jury came back and said no true bill. Now, what does that mean? I think it's important that people understand what a no true bill essentially means. Essentially, what it's a finding that says that a grand jury has said that no criminal charges or indictments can be issued at the particular point in time against anyone who is involved or believed to have been involved in the case. We had a 23-member Mississippi grand jury that concluded that there was insufficient evidence of criminal wrongdoing or foul play regarding the tragic death of Nolan Wells. Now, what I think is important to note here is that the grand jury explicitly said they found no credible evidence, but that doesn't mean that it doesn't exist, and it doesn't mean that we can't revisit this. When a no true bill is brought down, what can happen is that if evidence is ultimately uncovered, and remember, this investigation needs to be ongoing. There's a difference between the grand jury saying no true bill and an investigation ending. And as we've heard Reverend Sharpton say, as well as Attorney Ben Crump, this does not mean that the investigation is over. Far from it. So new evidence or evidence is uncovered, prosecutors can present the case to a new grand jury. They can refile if they gather stronger evidence. They can even, in some instances, allow resubmission without new evidence. And what's important to note, everybody, what's important to note is that in the state of Mississippi, there is no statute of limitations on homicides. So because Mississippi has no statute of limitations on homicide, the grand jury, as they noted, the case is not necessarily permanently closed. If credible evidence comes to light that demonstrates that this case, this death was not accidental, the prosecutors can present a new case to a new grand jury to seek an indictment. So it's not over. Ben Crump, Reverend Sharpton have said it's not over. I want everybody to be assured It's not over. So let's, with that in mind, let's go back to the phones and let's get some people on the horn to have a conversation about any issues that are top of mind for you right now. Let's go to line Ray at Cincinnati, The Buzz. Ray, how you doing this afternoon?
1: Jennifer Jones Alston. How's it going?
0: How are you? It's
1: good,
0: going.
1: Good.
0: It's
1: I just
0: going.
1: Put on your thinking cap for a moment, your lawyer okay. thinking cap. About 10 years or so ago, we got a judge here in Cincinnati. I won't go into particulars, but she had a jury trial, and they came back not guilty, and two black jurors weren't sure, but they signed they found her guilty, but they signed it. Everyone signed it guilty, but then the lawyer wanted the jury polled because the other two black jurors, I guess, they were either bullied or intimidated in the jury room.
0: Mm-hmm.
1: Judge
0: mm-hmm.
1: said no. Is that an automatic mistrial because the judge said no when the defense brought up they wanted the jury polled? That's one question.
0: The reason that a jury is polled, I just want to make sure everybody understands what happens with a jury poll. The point of a jury polling is to ensure that if a verdict comes back as guilty, that everybody who has been a part of it agrees that the vote should have been guilty. It's a way of essentially making sure every juror has actually said and agreed that the verdict should have been guilty. And, what should happen in case if somebody flips, they might find that there's a mistrial, this needs to be reconsidered. And, I mean, I can't give you the specifics in any one particular case because it can look different depending upon what was the case and what was the ultimate verdict. But the point of it is to make sure that everybody is on point. And if anybody answers differently, then what sometimes happens is the judge will send them back for further deliberations. It may be the case where, that you could have the case dismissed and you could have a mistrial. The circumstances would determine based on what happened, what was the outcome. If somebody was bullied, then they might not send them back. Like a juror was bullied, they might not send them back to further deliberate. I don't know the circumstances, but they can get messy.
1: So is it at the judge's discretion to grant it or not grant it?
0: Is it at the judge's discretion to poll, or is it at the judge's discretion to make a determination as to what should happen next?
1: Now, if the defense attorney wanted the jury polled, and is it up to that judge to say, yes, we're going to poll it, or no, we're not?
0: I don't remember particularly, and it may vary from state to state. What you've got to always keep in mind is that the rules, the procedural rules in civil and criminal cases vary from state to state. So I'd be hard-pressed to say what may be the state's rules in the place where you're talking about. I just don't know all of those specifics. What you've always got to remember is that states, can dictate how their courts will run. States make decisions about, as I was just saying, like in the Nolan Wells case, whether or not there's a statute of limitations on homicide. States have different rules when it comes to court procedures. So I don't know, because I don't know enough about your particular court and jurisdiction. I just don't know.
1: Okay. And also, I don't know if this is a tough question or not for you, but is there anything that Trump put into place by either policy or executive order that can be overturned by the next Democrat who wins the election in 2028, which they will? So
0: absolutely. So the first thing you got to remember, let me just interject here and just tell you, when a president makes a change in policy or in an administrative practice, and he does it, or she does it, and right now it's only been he. They do it by executive order. That is not like legal. It's not permanently legally binding. It has not been legislated. It has not been decided by the courts per se. And so another president can come in and get rid of the executive order, change it. We saw a lot of that with Biden. Biden came in and undid a lot of the executive orders. Or like one of the examples I always think about is how Obama had a lot of executive orders centering on policing and community relations. He had a lot of consent decrees that he had put through, had them going through by executive order to make sure that there was better police-community relations in counties across the country where we'd had problems with over-policing in black communities. And then Trump came in and got rid of all of that. So, yeah, if it's not a legislated law or a court law, meaning that a ruling in a court case, then it's not binding forever and ever. Thank you for your calls, and I mean for your questions. We're going to have to take a break, but it was good to talk with you. And I want everybody to know you're listening to Keeping It Real with Reverend Al Sharpton. This is Jennifer Jones Austin. Call in to 877-532-5797, and we'll keep the conversation going. You're keeping it real with Reverend Al Sharpton. We'll be right back.
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3: It's Ahmed Gordon in for Sybil Wilkes with what you need to know. In Maryland, law enforcement officials in Prince George's County have confirmed that the death of a man discovered hanging from a tree over the weekend has been officially ruled a suicide by the state medical examiner. Following autopsy findings showing no evidence of physical trauma, Prince George's County Executive Aisha Braveboy issued a public statement urging residents and social media users not to exploit the tragedy for social media attention or sensational speculation. In Massachusetts legal developments, defense attorneys representing Lindsay Clancy are requesting a formal judicial inquiry into a holdout juror following a mistrial in her triple murder trial. Attorney Kevin Reddington is asking the court to examine the juror's questionnaire, legal background, and potential mobile phone usage during deliberations. Clancy admits to strangling her three young children in 2023, but pleaded not guilty by reason of insanity, with jurors deadlocked 11-1 prior to the mistrial. On Capitol Hill, momentum for artificial intelligence oversight is growing rapidly among influential lawmakers. The Congressional Black Caucus announced that nearly all 62 of its members favor passing comprehensive federal AI regulations, emphasizing that federal guardrails are essential to protect vulnerable communities from algorithmic bias while preserving American technology competitiveness. And on the gridiron, New York Giants rookie quarterback Jackson Dart appears to have avoided a severe knee injury after suffering a sprained MCL during Monday night's loss to the Los Angeles Rams. While Dart undergoes further MRI evaluations, veteran quarterback Jameis Winston is poised to take over as starting quarterback for Big Blue this Sunday against the Tennessee Titans. To subscribe to Sybil's free daily newsletter, please visit SybilWilkes.com. For all the news 24/7, go to News1.com. I'm Ahmed Gordon, in for Sybil Wilkes. Be informed. 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
0: 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So rebels like you can make your own rules. 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

keeping it real with Ben Al Sharpton. It's Wednesday afternoon, it's 2:20, and this is Jennifer Jones Austin. I'm glad that you all are with us this afternoon, and you're listening to Keeping It Real with Ben Al Sharpton. I'm going to go back to the phones in just a minute, but I just wanted to kind of peep over at what people are saying online on YouTube. And just looking at and reading some of the comments that are coming in today, people just greeting each other, as I like to see. It looks like Georgia Daniels is celebrating the 75th birthday, and so, you know, on behalf of Reverend Sharpton, I'm going to give you a shout-out. Happy birthday. And I see people are writing about AI, and Bernie Sanders has introduced a bill to put AI on pause for the next little while. A lot of people writing about education and what is the responsibility of parents, and you know, like what parents, you know, did by way of making sure that people

0: childhood access to critical books. And then I'm seeing a lot of people talking about, you know, Republicans, in particular Byron Donald, turning away from Trump in this particular moment. I guess, you know, as the midterm elections get closer and closer, and we're seeing how low Trump's approval ratings are, how many people and percentage-wise disapprove of the Iranian war, disapprove of how he's been handling the economy. I guess if you're a Republican and you want to get elected or reelected, you are hedging your bets and thinking that it's maybe better to step away from Donald Trump, President Trump, than stay close to him. So that's what people are talking about on the boards, and I'll be back and check you out in just a little bit. Let's go to line three to Cliff from Connecticut. Good afternoon, Cliff. Good to have you here on Keeping It Real.
1: Call. I appreciate it. 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
0: Absolutely.
1: Up on two subjects that Reverend Sharpton brought up yesterday. That's reparations, and I want to engage you in the conversation as well, mm-hmm. and Sister Kamala Harris. So let me put it in the proper perspective. So in other words, reparations is certainly not being brought up or even considered from white Republicans. You know what I mean? That's off the table. And so now we're having difficulty even bringing it up with white Democrats. So now, if in fact you know of any organization that is speaking on reparations, right, what does that look like? So that's the first question. And then mm-hmm. in terms of the black leadership, and this is on the heels of the conclusion of the Congressional Black Caucus, I'm sure they haven't brought it up, you know, mm-hmm. Sister Kamala Harris, are we, as terms of the black leadership, do we have a prospect or someone that we want to endorse or support in 2028? So Reverend Sharpton brought that up yesterday, and so I'm just adding, and I thank him for bringing those two subjects up. Give me your thoughts on where we're at. Take me through that. Where are we at with reparations in the black community, the black leadership? And then also, do we as black people, the black leadership, do we have a candidate for the nominee for 2028?
0: Okay, so let's first talk about reparations. You may have heard in past conversations, and again, I'm typically with Reverend Sharpton on Thursday afternoons on Keeping It Real. You may have heard him or me talk about my serving on the New York State Community Commissions on Reparation Remedies. And so I have been a part of the New York State Legislative Body's task force commission alongside the governor. They put it together to study reparations in New York, to take a look at what we could learn about slavery in New York. Many people don't even remember that or are aware that there was actually slavery in New York, or that slavery was for a long time kind of the epicenter of the slave trade in America, that many slaves came to New York shores and then were deported to the South, or were sent to the South, I should say. And so one of the things that we're charged with doing is looking at what was the experience for people during slavery in New York State, and what has since been the harms that have continued. And one of the things that I'll tell you is that New York, like other jurisdictions, are leaning in and looking a lot at the United Nations and what their take is on what reparations should look like. And a lot of it centers on how do you address what they call comprehensive reparative justice. So it's like restitution. How do you restore people to the conditions that would have existed before they were enslaved? How do you compensate people fairly for all of the financial distress that resulted and the economic damage that resulted? Rehabilitation. How do we address and try to cure for all of the medical, the psychological, the social services that that communities, affected communities, went without. And then there's what they call, I'm trying to remember, satisfaction. And that's, you know, like the formal process of issuing an apology and acknowledging history. And then this kind of going forward guarantee that you're going to do all you can to eliminate systemic racism to ensure that it doesn't happen again. So a lot of jurisdictions, state jurisdictions, that are looking at reparatory justice or reparations are trying to figure out whether or not you create a model along these lines. New York State is doing just that. It can't just be about financial compensation. It's got to be, you know, let's try to control to ensure that this doesn't happen again. Let's look at how communities have been under-resourced and not just make it an individual thing, but make it a collective community thing. But the fact of the matter is that we're not as far along as we should be, and I think a lot of that is because you have not just on the Republican side, but you also have within Democrat circles. Not everybody believes in reparations. Not everybody agrees with, you know, who should benefit from reparations. There are some people that are attached to an institution, agency, or organization called the Freedmen's Bureau, who believe that only the descendants of enslaved persons should have some form of reparations, whereas others believe that that slavery was the beginning and was the most significant or the most horrific form of racism, but that racism has persisted in America and has affected so many black families and communities that we can't leave those other people out. And so there's a lot of disagreement within the camp, and then there's lots of disagreement within political circles. There's so much more that has to be done. And then there's some people who just say, why are we studying this? Let's just go on and give everybody some cash. So that's where these conversations are right now. I would say that even though it's not where it need be, conversations are still continuing, and I think that's an important thing, especially when you have somebody like Donald Trump in the White House. People have not been silenced. They want to keep at this, and I think that's very important, and I want to keep at it. Do we have a candidate? I don't think that there is any one particular individual, and you might think that we should be at this point where there is, but we want to make sure we hear from somebody who's not only going to push back on Donald Trump and seek to reverse all of the harm that this man did, but we actually also need somebody who's going to press forward and center on, you know, what I just talked about, these persisting harms. I mean, I don't know if you heard her in the conversation. We were talking about how we still got so many inequities when it comes to education and disparities for black people versus white people. There's so much work to be done. And so, personally, I'm okay if we don't yet have one individual. I know that we need to get on it, but I'm okay because I want to make sure we hear from the right person who's not just going to tell us all the bad things about Trump. We kind of know that. We're living that, right? Every time we go put some gas in the tank, we're living that. For those of us who are affected by the loss of Medicaid subsidies and Affordable Care Act subsidies and how premiums have increased for pretty much everybody else, we know how bad it is to live and be under the Trump regime, if you will. But we need somebody who's going to show us what they're going to do to reverse things and set us on the right course. I thank you for your call. Very much appreciate you leaning in, Cliff. And I want to make sure that other people have an opportunity to lean in and let know what's on your mind. So make sure you do that. We're going to go to take a break in a minute. We're going to come back. We're going to go right to the phones so we can hear from others. Just keep in mind that you are listening to Keeping It Real with Reverend Al Sharpton. And we'll be right back, and we're going right back to the phones. So call in.
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0: keeping it real with Al Sharpton. This is Jennifer Jones Austin. We're going to go to the phones. Let's go to Ronnie from Philly, WURD. Good afternoon, Ronnie.
1: Hey,
0: Ronnie, you there?
1: How are you doing?
0: I'm good. How are you? I can hear you. How are you?
1: Okay. I haven't been able to sleep for a couple of days because of what happened in Minnesota with Attorney General Keith Ellison. He's disbanding the conviction review unit. And there's a couple hundred people out there waiting to have their wrongful conviction cases heard and decided.
0: Mm-hmm.
1: My case is from New Jersey. We spoke before. The New Jersey conviction review unit is about 8 years old. And in the 8 years, they received 600 applications, but they have only exonerated two people for the entire state of New Jersey. The conviction review unit was formed by former Attorney General Greg Raywell. He received a $500,000 grant to form it from the feds. And I would like to know where that money went. But I'm particularly calling to bring attention and to request Nan's help to this situation of wrongful convictions in New Jersey, and my case in particular. I'm appealing to an audience of two women, Attorney General Jennifer Davenport and New Jersey Governor Mikey Sherrill. I was railroaded. I was sent to death row back in 1985, innocent. So I am also a member of NAN. I was up at NAN, the convention, two years ago.
0: And I got a chance. We've talked.
1: Yeah, well, that was this year. I got a chance 2 years ago to meet Martin Luther King III and Ben Crump. And I had a little handout with a copy of my death warrant. And I know you really are busy. You get inundated with a lot of stuff. But I was able to give a copy of my death warrant to Ben Crump and to Martin Luther King III. And I'm appealing to shine a spotlight, not just on my case, but on wrongful conviction cases all across the board. And what really bothered me about the Minnesota situation is because that may happen in New Jersey, where the Attorney General would decide that, okay, we're going to just get rid of it. So, you know, what happens to all of the people that are begging and pleading for their cases to be heard? I've been, you know, trying to get Nan's help on this, and I know there are a lot of other issues, and mine is not just about me. It's about all the other innocent people who are languishing in prison year after year, decade after decade. And I put myself out there because, you know, I'm a real person. So over the years, I became one of New Jersey's best so-called jailhouse lawyers. And I could have answered those questions that people called up about the grand jury, no bill and all that. But I've written thousands of briefs. I've gotten a lot of cases overturned. I got people out who are serving life sentences. And I'm a big mouth. I'm just a big mouth that nobody's hearing from. So I would like to shine a spotlight on the conviction review unit in New Jersey before it gets disbanded, because it hasn't done the work. Two people out of 600 over here in Philly, where I live at. The Attorney General. Yes, I just want to say Larry Krasner has exonerated about 60 people, 60 innocent people in the same time period, just for the city of Philadelphia alone. So, you know, that's my plea. And it's good to talk to you, too. It's really good to talk to you.
0: Yeah, let me just say to you, sir, first and foremost, it's an honor to be talking with you. And it was I'm just going to call it, I felt it was a blessing to be in your presence when we met at the convention, and shared some of your story and since have shared some of your story. The first thing to note, and I just want everybody to understand this, when we look at what happened in Minnesota with Attorney General Keith Ellison, what I want everybody to appreciate, and I'm not suggesting you said differently, but essentially he shut down the unit, not because he didn't believe in it, not because he wasn't a supporter and on board with it. To the contrary, he very much believed in and was advancing the work of the unit. But what happened was, under this attorney general had a $500,000 grant to run the unit, as we see in these types of units, wrongful conviction review units across the country in attorney general's offices. And Donald Trump, it was federal grant, and Donald Trump pulled the funding. And so, there's the question of where the funding comes from, but he was without the funding to continue the unit. I just want that to be clear, that people don't think that Keith Ellison, worked with us on...
1: I know it was nothing nefarious on his behalf, but they spend at least...
0: But it's the point, it's legit.
1: Yeah, they spend at least $50,000 a year to keep one innocent person confined. And in New Jersey, that's between $35 and $50 million a year to keep innocent people locked up. Those states can fund their own conviction review units. They don't need that.
0: If it's listen, you are preaching to the choir. I don't disagree
1: with anything you say.
0: You are preaching to the choir. And, I looked into your case and made some critical calls, as has other people associated, and you brought the attention to us. And one of the challenges that I think we're experiencing across the board, but it doesn't mean that we don't stop, is that New Jersey is notorious, has been criticized time and time again for how slow they are to move on these cases. There have been several nonprofits, like the New Jersey Innocence Project, that have brought this issue up, saying that the state is just moving too slowly. That reinvestigations, that can help turn these wrongful convictions upside down, that they take far too long. And so we need to keep pressing on that. And I'm just going to say to you, I thank you. I thank you for calling. And I thank you for reminding all of us of how we've got to keep at this, whether it be here in the Northeast, New Jersey, with your case. We've got to stay on it, and we've got to look across the country. You're spot on, Ronnie, and, always it's a blessing.
1: I also have some ideas on how these conviction review units can be improved, and one of them would be to put up a prosecutorial firewall to eliminate the conflicts of interest. Because if a prosecutor is working on a case that he previously took part in the prosecution, then the condemned person doesn't have a chance. And they should have a time period that they, use to investigate every case. And when I say investigate, I mean investigate, not some window dressing, But I would like to talk to you further about this off the air, and I would
0: let's do this. You know how to reach me, and let's just say tonight's my daughter's birthday, so if you will give me the grace to spend a little time with my daughter today. But tomorrow evening is a good time to talk, okay?
1: Okay. All right. Good. I'll call you tomorrow night.
0: A blessing.
1: All right. Thank you for taking my call.
0: God bless you. Talk with you soon. All right. Let's see. Let's see if we can get another call in before we go to the break. May have to hold the person over, but I'm not hearing the music, so I think we can get another call. Let's go to Anita from Chapel Hill. Good afternoon, Anita.
2: Hi. How are you today?
0: Yeah.
2: I'm doing fine. We have you 2 days this week, huh?
0: I hope you think that's a blessing.
2: yeah, Yeah, I do. Todd likes you specifically. But anyway, I wanted to say something about that schooling. I was able to graduate from high school at 16, and I attended college in Chicago. And I was able to go through, like, science major, mathematics for, you know, science majors for medical and for engineers, things like this, okay? And this is what the kids are needing for these vocations later. But all of these things start very early in life, and it starts very early with a very good family life, okay? And parents participating and family members, and like you said, going to the library and doing things, you know, to get you out there with, you know, the life. But parents, we are failing our children. We can't blame the school district. We can't advocate them having alcohol, early alcohol use and drug use and early pregnancy. And this is not just the black community, okay? We also need to have mental illness, more mental illness wellness for people trying to advance in these classes and live regular life. It's not easy to advance in academics and keep your regular life, you know. And then we need better housing for the parents, because here in Chapel Hill, they're building everything is $1 million just for two-bedroom, two-bath homes. They're building them all over here in the Research Triangle Park, which is Raleigh and Durham, too. So, but along with me going to school, I was joined the Muslim community when I was 17, and Elijah Muhammad's son was teaching a whole lot of ancestral history. That helped me just propel straight through college and gave me just all kind of happiness to get through school and do well and to be able to shine as our ancestors have shined in the whole world. And so I would suggest that. And they also had a big family plan where women were breastfeeders for 2 years. And they breastfeed two
3: the
2: years.
3: Women will what? Say that again? Women will...
2: The women are expected to breastfeed for 2 years because the children's teeth are not in their mouth, the ones that they chew. And so we are asked to do that in our religion, in our Quran, that women do this so that the babies, they also develop with the warmth and the love and the comfort of the mother and father during that time. I had six children, and I breastfed through four or five pregnancies. And it was just wonderful. And all my children graduated, and they came to Chapel Hill from Chicago, went to the top 3% of the school, nation in school and high school, and all of them went through school in on honors from Chicago. Okay, so Chicago is a wonderful place. Stop talking about Chicago. I went to school in Chicago till fifth grade, and it's a great place. There's a great social life there, great culture life there.
3: Okay.
2: And they got my kids through the top 3% of the nation in schools for high school, and they all got academic scholarships. So I have hope, as Jesse Jackson would say.
3: Well, what I'm going to lean into is, like, I mean, there's a lot that you shared, and all good and value add, you know, the importance of parents, no matter what your educational journey was, doing the most that you can to lean into your child's educational experience and trying to do your very best to be the best advocate that you can be for your child. You know, look, I can't go. I keep on going back to this Nicole Hannah Jones essay in the New York Times and trying to figure out, you know, exactly what happened here. If you decided to put your child in a school system that you knew was failing, you know, is it the school system that, you know, people want to say, well, should she have done that? Should she have sacrificed her child? You know, I don't know if she called it sacrificing her child, but is it more that she should have done or could have done? And who are we to judge another person? But I think it's for all of us to think about how we show up when it comes to the education of our own children. We're going to have to take a break. I appreciate your call, Anita. And thank you for being with us this afternoon. We're going to take a break, and I'm encouraging everybody to lean in. We're going to go back to the phones as soon as we come back. You are Keeping It Real with Reverend Al Sharpton. I am Jones Austin, Jennifer Jones Austin. And as you all know, we are doing our very best to keep it real, keeping it real, keeping it real with Reverend Al Sharpton. We're going to be right back. Keep it real.

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1: It's Ahmed Gordon in for Sybil Wilkes with what you need to know. A Mississippi grand jury has officially concluded that no criminal charges are warranted at this time in the tragic death of 18-year-old college football player Nolan Wells. Following an exhaustive review of state medical examiner findings and official case evidence, grand jurors formally determined that the position, condition, and timing of the discovery of Wells' body were completely consistent with accidental drowning off Horn Island, where the teenager vanished during a 4th of July holiday weekend celebration with friends. Now, speaking to thousands of university students at Salem State University, former President Barack Obama addressed growing concerns regarding the state of American democracy, acknowledging current political discourse may seem broken while expressing firm belief in national resilience. The nation's 44th president warned against the Trump administration's controversial decision to ban select news organizations from the White House press pool, cautioning that restricting press access undermines fundamental democratic principles. On the midterm election trail, former Vice President Kamala Harris is joining Michigan Democratic Senate candidate Abdul El Sayed today for joint campaign appearances focused on critical health care policy. The El Sayed campaign confirmed Harris and the candidate will engage directly with local health care providers and black female voters to discuss rising prescription costs and black maternal health disparities. And in corporate news, one of Wendy's largest franchise operators has filed for Chapter 11 bankruptcy protection in federal court. Meritage Hospitality Group, which operates 314 fast food locations across 15 states, reports owing nearly $25 million to Wendy's corporate after quarterly sales fell 11%, while wholesale beef prices surged nearly 19% over the past year. To subscribe to Sybil's free daily newsletter, visit SybilWilkes.com. For all the news 24/7, go to News1.com. I'm Ahmed Gordon, in for Sybil Wilkes. Be informed, be empowered.
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16: Carl Nelson back again, family. We trust you're having another

educator, Professor Smallwood analyzed what took so long for the UN to adopt a world map reflecting Africa's real size. But before Professor Small, the warrior lawyer, J. Wendell Gordon from Baltimore, will discuss the recent discovery of a

0: family for some more compelling conversations that you can participate in, please join us right here on Thursday.
1: Darren Bailey has extreme ideas, and he wants to bring his extreme agenda into our schools. 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
11: Real. Sun up, the sun down, thinking that cotton wool.
12: There were many that were enslaved that left the plantation, said I'm free, and were recaptured and re-enslaved. Because the laws said that. Without them signing the laws that we fought for, how should we have gotten free?
13: Sharpton keeps it real.
12: Because you're raising things that you haven't thought out. There were slave rebellions that did. All right, then give me the answer. You haven't answered me yet. If you thought it out, give me the answer.
13: Asking the tough questions.
14: Well, see, here's the thing. I called him with a statement. Now you.
12: No, but I'm questioning your statement. You can question mine. You can question any statement I make. You can question any statement. Whoa. You can question any statement I make, but you cannot call here and tell me don't question the statement you make, brother.
15: Let's go work it out.
13: Be a part of the conversation. Just keep it real. Live from the National Action Network corporate headquarters in New York, keeping it real. And now, America's number one civil rights leader, the Reverend Al Sharpton.
16: Keeping it real with Reverend Al Sharpton. This is Jennifer Jones Austin. And I have had the honor, the privilege, the pleasure, the joy of being with you all this afternoon. And I'm going to actually, with you helping me, I'm going to take us home. And so we're in our last hour of our time together. As you all know, Reverend Sharpton is off today due to some business that he had to handle for us in the community at large. And so I'm here with you, and I want you all to join in this conversation with me by calling 1-877-532-5797. That's 877-532-5797. Those of you who don't know me, I am with Reverend Sharpton every Thursday afternoon from 2:20 to 3:50 p.m., and so today I'm here with you. It's actually kind of a bonus for me because I'll be back with Reverend Sharpton tomorrow afternoon. And those who don't know me wouldn't know that I have the joy, the privilege, as I said, the honor, the blessing of serving as the vice chair of the National Action Network's executive board. And it's just a delight whenever I get to be with all of you. Want you to be certain to tune in tomorrow and also on Friday when Reverend Sharpton does return to Keeping It Real with Reverend Al Sharpton. And, of course, lean in on Saturday and Sunday. He's at Politics Nation, on Politics Nation with Al Sharpton every Saturday, every Sunday afternoon on MS Now. at 5 p.m. Eastern Standard Time, 4 p.m. Central Time, and 2 p.m. Pacific Time. And as we all know, he never, never, never, if he can avoid it, he doesn't miss anything, and he never misses Politics Nation. So we need to lean in. I'm sure he's going to have a tremendous show. With everything that's going, the midterms that are coming soon, Donald Trump's poll numbers being among the lowest that we've ever seen for sitting presidents, and he's down in the 30s. His disapproval rate down in the 30s, and his handling of the economy as low, people's concerns about spending money on the Iranian war unnecessarily at the expense of Americans throughout the country. It's not looking good from the polls, but things are looking good right now. For Democrats, they have, it's projected that they have a 14-point advantage, but that doesn't mean that people should just sit it out. People have got to stay engaged. They got to get engaged and stay engaged. So tune into Politics Nation, because I'm sure that Reverend Al will be talking about these very issues. Saturday and Sunday, 5 p.m. Eastern Standard Time, 4 p.m. Central Time, 2 p.m. Pacific Time. And then catch him on Saturday at the Saturday Action Rally and broadcast with Evan L. Sharpton beginning at 9 a.m. on Impact Television and on 107.5 WBLS. And if you're in the New York City area, you can actually go and join them in person at our House of Justice. So make sure you tune in. Right now, we're going to go and spend some time. We're going to go back to the calls. But you can also be a part of the conversation by dialing in 877-532-5797. Okay, let's go back to the phone. Let's go to Emma from Atlanta. Emma, you're with Keeping It Real with Reverend Al Sharpton, and this is Jennifer. How are you?
2: Jennifer, I'm fantastic, and I really appreciate the opportunity to have a voice about education.
16: Excellent. You know, let me just tell you, I keep thinking to myself, why are we not talking about education? We keep talking about affordability, as we should. We keep on talking about Donald Trump and how out of control he is. But we need to be sounding the alarm, because education, you know, they're failing us on education, too.
2: Yes, it is so important. I'm an ex-classroom teacher. I taught school for 17 and a half years, and it was really a joy. What happened, what I'm seeing right now is that we're not helping people that need the help in our communities about keeping our schools open. Last year, I went along with some other people advocating with the Atlanta Board of Education not to close the schools that they had targeted. And the reason for they said, why they said they were closing them was because of the low attendance. When I taught school, I always had 35 students in my classroom. They're telling me that there are only 20 children in the classroom. That is ideal. I'm telling you, it was jumping through hoops, but loving what you do in order to help people move along. The last school that I taught at was E.R. Carter Elementary School, and my grade was fourth graders. I'm going to tell you how smart they were. We went to lunch. We were the last people to go to lunch. And they complained to me about not the people wouldn't put them a little more food on their lunch tray. And they thought that was awful. And we had just read a story about a little girl who lived in a project that wanted a cat. And she got together with the people in the school in her project to do a petition. And she got the privilege to have a cat. So I shared with them, I said, what did we learn from that? So if you can do that petition to get you more food on your plate, then and they wrote a play. They wrote their own play. We invited a man from Channel 11 to come, and the principal asked me, why would I do something like that? My point of saying that, we send people to be over these schools that have no idea about what's going on with education. If they got a PhD in their name or whatever, they get the job or they know somebody who can make them go forward. Our children are losing. And if we don't do something real soon about what's happening in the Atlanta public schools, and I would say all over the state of Georgia, because if you'll remember a few years ago, I forget the governor's name. He was going around Georgia trying to close black schools, and one of our representatives was going around the school, going around the state with him. And when we don't know what politics really means and how we can make these people accountable to us, we elect people who stay in positions for their career. That's the, all they do in their lives. And we need to make them be accountable to us. I'm really very upset about what's going on. I can't do it by myself, but I have other people who want to advocate, but they don't understand that we got to make the politicians or the people who are on the board or in City Hall be accountable to us.
16: Yes.
2: Because if we vote for them, we vote, we elect, and we collect. So I'm just asking, what can we do to mobilize people who are my age, I'm 86 years old, to say, hey, we want to take care of our future generation. Wherever you, I have a charter school in my neighborhood, and I taught at that school at one time. And I hear the children outside are doing their physical ed, and I know, I believe they have physical ed, and I do know they have music. Do you know they're trying to take that out of our schools?
16: Wow.
2: Children need that. Then, before then, we had vocational education. So what I'm saying is, once community starts learning that they are responsible for everybody, I don't care where you live, your child is going to encounter somebody who lives in my community. So we ought to all know that we are in this together. I'm no better than you, and you're no better than me. So let's educate our children. And it's very, very serious for me what I see happening in the political arena and in that city, state, and national, and county. Most people even don't know that they can call their county commissioner when stuff is happening. They call me and say, my so-and-so, my taxes. Did you call your county commissioner? No, I don't even know who that is. So education, not just in the school, but in people my age who don't really know how to correct when they elect. That was my point that I needed to make today. And I was happy to hear this morning when I was listening to the political thing, the song that I used a long time ago, we used with the A. Philip Randolph Institute was Wake Up Everybody, and they used that on the radio this morning. That was my first time hearing it. I'm almost sleeping in bed. It's time for us to wake up. And the penal system, oh my gosh, it has not been changed in years. It's still putting our black young people in jail. And the reason I know that, my grandson is in prison. And when I checked, 93% of the people in prison are teenagers. 93% and they're black. So it's
16: It's so much, and let me just jump in here and say that there's so many points that you've raised, and I think that it all comes down to, you know, knowledge and awareness and engagement. You know, my father used to say all the time, and I don't know if you've ever heard Reverend Sharpton, when he and I on the phones, and other times he will reference my father. My father, William Augustus Jones Jr., was the minister to whom his pastor brought him when he was just 12 years old, when he wanted to engage in civil rights movement work. And my father was serving as the president of the New York chapter of the Southern Christian Leadership Conference and Operation Breadbasket. And one of the things that my dad would say all the time is gain knowledge, gain power. That when you're without knowledge, when you're lacking in your understanding of systems and structures and, you know, what I term structural economic deprivation, when you're lacking in your knowledge of how this system works, you know, how capitalism, racism, and militarism all work to continually oppress people of color, when you're not aware of how systems are used to keep people at a disadvantage, then you are not going to be as fired up and charged and ready to go. And so first and foremost, you know, what can we do in addition to having an awareness of civics education, we need to do more to be educating our own community so they understand what exactly is going on. I often think about, Emma, how, you know, there was a time, I mean, like Reverend Dr. King understood that the black church is probably the best equipped. The black church has on a weekly basis a certain audience, right? And many times there are people who are, you know, of an age like where I'm going and maybe where you are, where we have a little bit more time on our hands than we otherwise would, where we could get engaged and engage on these critical issues and maybe fill in the gap for those moms and dads who have to work 2 and 3 jobs. But it was the black church where they were doing the educating. They were doing the knowledge building. We need to start demanding of our black churches that they take up that charge again and start making sure that we have the education and the knowledge we need to become more activist in nature. I think about persons like Hazel Dukes, right, who was with the NAACP, who admonished many of us to remember, you don't have to have a child in the public school system to go to a community school board meeting to sit in there and advocate for our children. Well, some of us want to act like, well, my child's no longer there. Well, your child may not be there, but one of our children is there, our collective community children. They are there. And you know what? Even if your child's not there, your child may come into relationships, contact with somebody's child who is there. So we need to be a part of the larger community effort. I think that there's so much that can be done, and we're just missing this moment. And we have, at the end of the day, as Reverend Sharpton has been reminding us, nobody to blame but ourselves if we don't get engaged and do the work. The writing, you know, the handwriting's on the wall. It's time for us to show up and be engaged. Thank you, Emma. Thank you for your call. We're going to go to the phones, and when we come back, I'm sorry, we're going to go take a break. And when we come to the phones, when we come back from our break, we're going to go right to the phones. Keeping it real with Reverend Al Sharpton. We'll be back in just a little while.
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15: It's Annette Gordon in for Sybil Wilkes with what you need to know. In Mississippi criminal justice news, the grieving mother of Tasia Ford.

0: General Assembly, President Trump delivered a fiery address in front of the Iranian delegation, declaring that he must soon choose whether to secure a diplomatic deal or completely annihilate the Islamic Republic, urging foreign nations to apply severe economic pressure against Tehran. The president predicted a formal agreement could be finalized following November's domestic midterm elections. In higher education news, the Massachusetts Institute of Technology has officially ended Princeton University's 15-year tenure atop the annual U.S. News & World Report college rankings. The major methodology shift prioritizes post-graduation graduate earnings and career mobility over admissions selectivity, fueling significant ranking rises from STEM-focused institutions, including Caltech, Carnegie Mellon, and the Stevens Institute of Technology. And in weather, a developing nor'easter is threatening the Ohio Valley and Mid-Atlantic regions with heavy rainfall, gale-force wind gusts reaching 40 miles per hour, and widespread coastal flooding. Meteorologists warn severe beach erosion and dangerous surf will impact coastal communities stretching from North Carolina's Outer Banks up to New England through Wednesday. 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I'm Ahmed Gordon, in for Sybil Wilks. Be informed. Be empowered.
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0: Keeping it real, keeping it real. This is Jennifer Jones Austin, and we've got a few callers, and we want to try to get everybody in. So we're going to kind of go through a fast-paced moving, but I want to make sure we hear from everybody. So let's quickly go to Kent from Brooklyn. You're listening to Keeping It Real with Reverend Al Sharpton. Kent, you there?
1: Kim, it's Tim, T-I-M, Tim.
0: Tim, okay. Well, Tim, I'm sorry. We've got you down as Kim, but you're Tim. Good to hear your voice. Talk to me.
1: Yeah, I met you at the convention, you and your husband. A little short story, and I told you and your husband I was going to sue you for making me late for my church services. When y'all doing your morning programming.
0: Oh, I love it. I love it. I love it. I love it. So tell me, what's on your mind today?
1: I want to pick your legal mind, because I'm thinking Todd Blanche, all the stuff he's doing, his license could be extracted just like Giuliani's license was extracted?
0: Their licenses are essentially, we become disbarred, our license is taken from us when we engage in illegal activities and when we engage in unethical activities. And so, what is interesting about Todd Blanche is that this was the president's personal attorney, and he now serves as the U.S. Attorney General. And there are things that he has done and likely will continue to do that certainly cross the line of ethics, not necessarily legal boundaries. We just, I haven't seen enough of that yet. But, doing things like showing up the Republican National Midterm Convention, that raises true ethical questions, because you're the Attorney General for the United States, not for the Republican Party and not for Donald Trump. He could be disbarred if it's determined that he's breached our code of ethics. Yep, that's how that works.
1: Because I'm thinking, that is more serious than what Giuliani did, and he got disbarred, right? I mean,
0: Giuliani was actually, it's hard to say what's more severe or what's more significant, what's more egregious. Giuliani was trying to flip the election, right? Giuliani was, trying to conspire to overturn what was a legitimate election. And now we're also learning, for those of us here in New York, who were in New York around the time of Ground Zero, that Giuliani was also part of an effort to withhold critical information about the air quality of what we call Ground Zero, the area where the World Trade Center was. So, Giuliani has been disbarred, right? So, it works sometimes. The system works. Kent, I'm going to have to keep moving because I've got several calls, but it was good to talk with you today.
1: Okay, thank you.
0: I wish you a blessed afternoon. Let's go to Rick from Germany. Good afternoon, Rick. You're on Keeping It Real. Are you there? Rick from Germany? All right. I don't hear Rick. So let's go to Yessie. Yessie from Atlanta. You know what? We're going to take a break. And when we come back, we're going to pick up the phones. Everybody, you are listening to Keeping It Real with Reverend Al Sharpton. I'm Jennifer Jones Austin, and I'm filling in for him today. If you want to get one more chance, we've got a few callers, but we may be able to get everybody in. Reach out and check in with us. I don't know if we can get to everybody, but if you want to, try to get on the board at 877-532-5797. You're keeping it real with Reverend Al Sharpton. We'll be right back.
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0: one of our top scholars, Professor James Small, takes over our classroom. 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
2: 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This is Al Sharpton's show, but I am here with you this afternoon on his behalf, and I, as you all well know, feel extremely blessed and honored to be able to spend this afternoon with you, and grateful to Reverend Sharpton for entrusting me with this very sacred desk, if you will. So we're going to get back to the phones, but before we do that, I want to remind everybody that Reverend Al Sharpton will be back tomorrow and Friday. I'll be joining him tomorrow afternoon, and so make sure you tune in when he's back tomorrow and back Friday. And make sure you catch him on Politics Nation with Al Sharpton every Saturday and Sunday afternoon on MS Now at 5 p.m. Eastern Standard Time, 4 p.m. Central Time, and 2 p.m. Pacific Time. And you can also, always remember, you can catch him live and in person if you go up to the House of Justice on Saturday mornings for the Saturday Action Rally. But you can also tune in on the broadcast with Reverend Al Sharpton beginning at 9 a.m. on Saturday mornings on Impact Television and on 107 WBLS FM. So, make sure that you engage. We need you to be a part of these conversations, be a part of our gathering so that you can stay informed and engaged and you can do what is necessary come election time. Let's go back to the calls. We're going to try to get in our last callers. So I'm going to ask our callers to just lean in with me and let's move. Let's go to Yessie from Atlanta. Good afternoon, Yessie.
3: Good afternoon, Jennifer Jones. And safe travels to Reverend Al. Father talked about education earlier, and I think this has been pressing me to get on the air. We have to think about all the information that's coming out now, because when we talk about education, everybody has a device in their hands. There are people that are bringing information that no one's prepared to understand for that is directly connected to the history of this country, the history of the people of this country. And we seem to be moving along as if everything in politics is business as usual, when several things in the political arena, what we call the United States of America, have been altered that literally changed the dynamic of what people even believe they're fighting for and being patriotic or dedicated to what they call the American dream. More so is it bad for our people, because we're in a position where the truth of who we are means some people are caught in a theft of the lands they possess and their families have possessed. And other people are making the conscious decisions about that reality secretly. And those are the things, those are the underlying imbalances for our people and the colonizers' people, not being prejudiced. I'm not saying that the colonial people should also be considered people that are alien here. We have plenty of room for everyone. But our people don't have a say in how everyone is here. And the wealth of this place we call here, we are not at the table concerned. No one comes here and makes a treaty or makes a contract with us to put up a gas station. And that's part of us not being part of the political thing that has been usurped. That is the education we need right now. Just wanted to get that out there.
2: I think you're spot on. I think you are completely spot on. And I appreciate your call. It's important to always keep note of that, and we got to stay actively engaged. I thank you for your call. Let's go to Ron from Hamilton Fields in California. Hi, Ron. Ron, are you with us? Ron, are you there? Okay, I can't hear Ron. So, not hearing Ron, I'm going to go, am I hearing Ron? Okay, let's go to Raj in Cleveland. Raj, are you with me?
3: Yes, yes, yeah, Jenny.
2: I'm right here. Hi.
3: Okay, thanks. Yeah, I didn't know if you could hear me. All right, thanks. Yeah, I know you haven't got much time, but I just think back when I was a kid, I was going to say, you know, I remember in school they were talking about, I remember mentioning some things about the government set up Capitol Hill, number of House of Representatives, and I can't remember what grade I was in. It was either junior high or high school starting, at least. But I say that didn't really mean much to me in that sense. To me, it was abstract talk. But I tell you what stuck more with me in my childhood. I remember when I was like second or third grade, and I'd come home every day from school, and they'd be talking about Nixon impeachment. That's when Nixon was in office. Mm-hmm. They were talking about the Watergate. Mm-hmm. Watergate. I didn't know what it meant. I knew it wasn't something that was good, though. And then I remember Ford replaced him. I didn't even keep up with politics. That didn't mean nothing to me. So then I remember at the same time that Cleveland had a mayor, Dennis Kucinich, at the time, he was a Democrat. And I remember Carter was in office. He was a Democrat. And the reason why I remember Carter so much is because I didn't never remember him doing any, you know, bad or having scandals in the news or anything. But my mother used to listen to a lot of talk radio, and they would always bash him, like, quickly. He was probably a month or two in, and they did the same thing to our mayor. And I noticed when the Democrats, I noticed it then, and I wasn't even in the politics. When the Democrats are in, and I wasn't even in the politics. When the Democrats are in, they were bashing them. And at the time, I didn't realize I was listening. My mother was, they would do music, but they would do a lot of talk. They was bashing, it was right-wing radio as we know it today, you know.
2: Okay.
3: But then when Reagan was coming, I remember even before they got in office and the air traffic controllers went on strike, they were already saying strikers had the right to strike. And then right when Reagan was leading after he got elected, they were already saying it like it's a foregone conclusion. He's going to fire him. He's going to fire him. And so the reason why I'm bringing all that up is because if we start where we are now with the kids, where we are in politics right now in society, that this climate will probably stick with them more so than any deep abstract details in books. So if they take it from here and they know what it means to their daily lives and then personally and those around them, then they could build, the parent could build on that with them if they're communicating with the child, you know, how these times affect them, how politics affect them, even though they may be a child and everything and growing up. And then the school, you know, staying on the school topic, do homework. My old neighbor, she got two kids in school, and I tell her when the kids come home, do the homework with them. They barely passed, you know, they made it to their next grade this year, but they weren't doing so well last year. It was a lot of family problems and all that. But I say, come home. I was helping the child with the homework, one of the smallest one with the homework. She only in third grade. With basic math, and then by not, I was going over the work that they had already started before I got there. The mother had got one of the problems wrong, and the child even called it out. So I had to start over with her from they got this pre-K math was online. So, but I had to go back and help her and show her how to count on the fingers, put little objects in groups. So she could, because they were doing all, they were on multiplication and division. And I said, she's not ready for this. She got to learn.

0: learn just how to count, you know, basic one, two, three, and and how to join them in groups. She didn't know how to do all that stuff, so she couldn't multiply. So I was telling the mother, you could be learning this stuff every day. She comes home, sit with her, and you learn too. And I gave her a website. But, you know, a lot of these girls, you know, women, are, you know, they ain't in their 20s, 30s, 40s, but they're not engaged in learning, in the learning mode themselves, a lot of them, in our community.
1: Yeah, well, you know, we're going to have to run in a minute, but I just want to thank you because, I mean, there's so many important points that you raised. And one of them is this appreciation that, you know, when our children go to school, it's an opportunity for us to reengage. There are many things that I picked up and I understood differently when my kids were in school and I was leaning in, and it was like I got educated again, or say re-educated or educated better. So I agree with you on that point. And the other thing I really like is how you talked about how the moment that we're living in, you know, helps us in ways that maybe we otherwise wouldn't appreciate to understand the importance of being actively engaged, being aware, being a part of the election process. No time like the present when you see what's going on to lean in and engage. So I thank you. I thank you for your call, and I thank you for the wisdom that
0: you.
1: I want to thank everybody for their calls today. I want to thank those who, you know, were attempting to get in but weren't able to do so. I want to thank everybody who joined us online for the conversation. I was checking you all out and appreciate the conversation you were having as part of our conversation and amongst yourself. And I want to just remind everybody that this happens every day because of the producers here at Keeping It Real, but also, and most importantly, because Reverend Al Sharpton has dedicated his life to making sure that we are engaged and we are informed. So make sure you're back here tomorrow to spend some time with him. You listen to Keeping It Real, Keeping It Real, Keeping It Real with Reverend Al Sharpton. He'll be with you tomorrow. Take care.
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3: It's Ahmed Gordon in for Sybil Wilkes with what you need to know. In Maryland, law enforcement officials in Prince George's County have confirmed that the death of a man discovered hanging from a tree over the weekend has been officially ruled a suicide by the state medical examiner. Following autopsy findings showing no evidence of physical trauma, Prince George's County Executive Aisha Braveboy issued a public statement urging residents and social media users not to exploit the tragedy for social media attention or sensational speculation. In Massachusetts legal developments, defense attorneys representing Lindsey Clancy are requesting a formal judicial inquiry into a holdout juror following a mistrial in her triple murder trial. Attorney Kevin Reddington is asking the court to examine the juror's questionnaire, legal background, and potential mobile phone usage during deliberations. Clancy admits to strangling her three young children in 2023, but pleaded not guilty by reason of insanity, with jurors deadlocked 11-1 prior to the mistrial. On Capitol Hill, momentum for artificial intelligence oversight is growing rapidly among influential lawmakers. The Congressional Black Caucus announced that nearly all 62 of its members favor passing comprehensive federal AI regulations, emphasizing that federal guardrails are essential to protect vulnerable communities from algorithmic bias, while preserving American technology competitiveness. And on the gridiron, New York Giants rookie quarterback Jackson Dart appears to have avoided a severe knee injury after suffering a sprained MCL during Monday night's loss to the Los Angeles Rams. While Dart undergoes further MRI evaluations, veteran quarterback Jameis Winston is poised to take over as starting quarterback for Big Blue this Sunday against the Tennessee Titans. To subscribe to Sybil's free daily newsletter, please visit SybilWilkes.com. For all the news 24/7, go to News1.com. I'm Ahmed Gordon, in for Sybil Wilkes. Be informed, be empowered.
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14: Carl Nelson back again, family. And we trust you're having another very productive day so far. 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One of our top scholars, Professor James Small, takes over our classroom. Professor Small is a Pan-Africanist educator. And Professor Small will analyze what took so long for the U.N. to adopt a world map reflecting Africa's real size. But before Professor Small, the warrior lawyer, J. Wendell Gordon from Baltimore, will discuss the recent discovery of a hanging in PG County. Attorney Gordon will also talk about the Trayvon White case and the Nolan Wells incident. 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
1: Here's BIN News Now. The Trump administration has begun construction of a border wall in the Big Bend region of Texas despite bipartisan opposition. This woman lives near where the fencing is being built.
2: The Big Bend sector is 26% of the southern border, but we make up 1.3% of apprehension.
1: Local residents are raising concerns about transparency, while the Department of Homeland Security says no construction is currently planned inside Big Bend National Park. Police say a black man found hanging from a tree in Prince George's County, Maryland, died by suicide. Authorities say there were no signs of trauma, and the medical examiner ruled the death a suicide. And former Arizona police officer Carrie Carrico is facing felony aggravated assault charges after video showed her striking a handcuffed black woman who was also 9 months pregnant. Prosecutors say Carrico, who is white, also used force against another person in custody. She has pleaded not guilty and is scheduled for trial in November. Get BIN News Now on demand 24/7 on the iHeartRadio app. Now back to Terry McCready.
3: President Trump says under his leadership, America has shown courage while others have only spoken of it. He addressed world leaders at the United Nations General Assembly yesterday and touted the work done by his administration.
4: We passed the largest tax cuts in American history. And as a result, more money is being invested in the United States right now than has ever been invested in any nation anywhere in the world.
3: Trump later met with Gulf leaders whose nations have faced the impact as the war with Iran continues. Trump also meeting with Venezuela's interim president, Delcy Rodriguez, and Ukrainian President Volodymyr Zelensky. The ICE agent who shot a Venezuelan man in Austin, Texas over the weekend was not wearing a body camera. Roman Palomares heads the League of United Latin American Citizens.
5: No agency can be the sole judge of its own conduct. Not DHS, not ICE.
3: Department of Homeland Security officials told NBC News it's unclear why the agent who shot Benez wasn't wearing a camera, as he'd been issued one. The officials say another ICE agent at the scene was wearing a body camera. Benez has since been transferred to a South Texas processing facility, with Texas Democrat Joaquin Castro saying he was in great pain and that he couldn't move the left side of his body. Benez was reportedly a DoorDash driver when he was shot, and local officials have demanded an investigation into the shooting. A black former Charlotte, North Carolina councilwoman is heading to federal prison for COVID loan fraud. Tijuana Brown represented District 3 from 2023 to 2025, taking office over 2 years after the fraud ended. A federal judge gave the 55-year-old a 10-month sentence after she pleaded guilty to wire fraud conspiracy. Court records show Brown and her two daughters fraudulently received over $146,000 in taxpayer dollars, including about $15,000 spent on Brown's 50th birthday bash. One daughter received probation and the other home detention, while all three are ordered to pay nearly $140,000 in restitution. Longtime Trump ally Roger Stone has registered as a foreign agent to lobby for the Haitian government. Justice Department filings show Stone's Fort Lauderdale-based firm Drake Ventures will secure a $780,000 contract. Stone will report directly to Haiti's foreign minister ahead of their December elections. A street on Chicago's South Side named for the mother of a Grammy Award-winning rapper. Dr. Donda West was a professor at Chicago State University. She also founded the Gwendolyn Brooks Center for Black Literature and Creative Writing. A section of 78th Street near South Shore Drive is now Dr. Donda West Way. She passed away in 2007 at age 58. Stay informed, stay connected, and subscribe. Follow VIN News This Hour wherever you get your podcasts. I'm Terry McCready for the Black Information Network.
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1: I may ask this family about what they eat.
2: Dr. M?
1: If he's turning playtime into screen time, that might be something I'd like to know. Has he tried smoking? Does he vape? 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

0: And we are back. It's a Manic Monday on the Cleopatra Show. The time is 9:39, and he's here. Our mayor, your mayor, my mayor, Mayor Brandon Johnson is in the building. And I want to run back a tribute that I thought was so beautiful as I stood right in front of you, right before you got here. They sang the song, and I thought that that was so you. Not that you Joe Clark, but the fact that we can lean on you in this moment of tyranny and strife as we're all desperately trying to fight back as working people here surviving America. I want to thank you for this because I felt so inspired. Why did you pick this as an opening song?
1: You know, I mean, first of all, I'm inspired by our people. You know, we come from an incredible, rich tradition of leaders heard of and not seen and unseen that has made it possible for us to thrive in this moment. But there are still too many people who have not been able to experience the fullness of the promise of this land that we have cultivated. And so we have to lean on one another because it's clear that the billionaires, the millionaires, the corporate interests, they want the fifth floor back. And what we've been able to do together, building the safest, most affordable big city in America by investing on the west and south sides of the city of Chicago, I'm going to continue to lean on the strength and the courage, the bravery, the examples of our ancestors, but also thinking about posterity, because our responsibility is to make sure that those who inherit this moment from us, that they are further along that continuum arc being bent, as Dr. King challenged us to do.
0: Well, I misheard you. I thought you said they wanted the fifth floor black, right? Like, because from where I stand, I was in a sea of nearly 3,000 people. Skip what you heard. I was present front row at it. I done stood in line. I talked to folks.
1: Thousands black, of people online.
0: Absolutely. Black, watching. White, and other. On the south side of Chicago, now argumentatively I could say the best side, but the west side is in the building. So for those that missed it, you know, I tried to get you to say it a couple weeks ago, but you insistently said it for the world yesterday. So you can repeat it right here at WVON. What do you plan to do? What are you running for again?
1: Well, let's make history. I'm running for re-election. I made a commitment to build a better, stronger, safer Chicago, and our work is not complete yet. But through the critical investments that we've made on the west and south sides of our city, we're beginning to see the impact of those investments. Over 32,500 young people with paid summer jobs, the largest investment in the history of Chicago. Over 55% of those young people were residents on the west and south sides of our city. Reopening mental health clinics.
0: Can I ask something that's cool about what you did? Now, I'm going back to my CPS days, post-secondary. Mm-hmm. Not only did you make an investment, you're getting a return because many of them are coming into the building which you preside in, right? They're taking on full-time roles. You made a pathway, a pipeline, if they so choose to be employed with the city of Chicago with benefits and beyond.
1: That's right. Yeah.
0: So sometimes I feel like we miss that caveat, and I think that that is just the most key factor of starting work early because everybody's not going to college, but you are making pathways for everybody to find a way.
1: Well, what we did was I started a pilot program 3 years ago for high school seniors who graduated from CPS. They could come and work in the summer with our Streets and Sanitation Division. Since we've started this program, over 150 young people have taken on this assignment. And that first cohort, by this time next year, they will be earning $90,000 a year at the age of 22 with full benefits working for the city of Chicago. Put over $1 billion into our public schools. In fact, the originator of TIFs, I've released more TIF dollars, public dollars, back into our public institutions than all my predecessors combined, because it's important that we are protecting the Black Student Success Program. We are

0: already moving on universal child care, created a $7 million appropriation in our budget to raise the wages of child care workers. Over 2,000 primarily women, black and brown women, received a raise. And then not only did we reopen mental health clinics, we've expanded our care program, crisis assistance response engagement. So paid behavior and mental health crisis professionals show up to scenes, of which 40% of the 911 calls are mental health crises, right? And then, of course, economic development, $2 billion on the west side of Chicago, $2.6 billion on the south side of Chicago. And what does that look like? A brand new hospital, Advocate Health. Thrive Inglewood, the first mixed-use affordable housing unit in Inglewood in 50 years, reopening Earl Elementary School that was closed under the Emanuel administration, under the behest and the direction of Michael Sachs. We have repurposed that building for affordable housing on the west side of Chicago. We just cut the ribbon for Austin United, a brand new affordable housing unit right there in Chicago and Laramie, a brand new wellness center on Madison, in Garfield Park, same thing in Austin, a pediatrician and wellness center, the Austin Hope space, right there on Chicago Avenue. The point being, between investing in our young people, investing in our schools, investing in mental and behavioral health care, investing in affordable housing, investing in our economic corridors, we saw the fewest amount of homicides in 60 years. There's no mayor in modern history that can say that they oversaw the city at a time in which our economy is beginning to come back and we're investing in communities and violence is going down. Now, look, there's a lot more work for us to do, and I believe that we can stand firm and strong and make history in this moment and make sure that the billionaire class do not take us backwards. Our power is present, and we're creating stronger and better neighborhoods, and we're doing it through the lens of my political framework, which is the Black Liberatory Framework. You know, many people, of course, who listen in, you know the Black Liberation Theology that, you know, Reverend Dr. Jeremiah Wright preached in his pulpit. It was the Rainbow Coalition that Reverend Jackson ran on, the Rainbow Coalition of Black and Brown folks that Chairman Fred initiated. And that is the same spirit in which we are leading in this moment. And the billionaires and the corporate interests, they want to take us backwards, but we're not going backwards. We're moving forward.
1: So let's dive into it, because I think what you laid out is the reason why I wanted to springboard from a working class standpoint, because, you know, the messaging, what is tone deaf about your second run that folks can't connect to? What do you think are the gaps that, you know, may not actually hit the actual voter, or they just can't see that you are the connector?
0: We're all intertwined, Cleopatra. You know, our struggles cannot be separated from other marginalized people. In fact, even when we look at the advancements that we've made, other people walked alongside of us to create the type of political power that we have today. And I believe that our power has to be expressed through the working class lens, right? It doesn't mean that we shy away from the unique experience that we've had in this city, right? We know redlining existed. We know that our schools have been closed. We know that public housing has been shuttered. We know that we have been kept out of the economic opportunities for generations, quite frankly. And, you know, I just had a quick little anecdote here that I want to share. I cut the ribbon on a brand new housing unit downtown. We're the first major city to really take this on, where we are reconverting old office spaces into housing. And so the Bellwether, this historic building, transformed these offices into housing, of which 35% of it will be affordable. A black contractor, a major black contractor in this city, has been doing development for 15 years. This was his first project downtown ever. So when we talk about that interconnectedness or that gap, his success benefits all of Chicago, is all I'm saying. It's not that his company doesn't speak directly to the people that he's been assigned to, which is our people. And the people who will live in these units, whether they are black, brown, or white, working class folks will be able to afford to live downtown because of a black developer.
1: Right.
0: Does that make sense? And so when we talk about voting rights, there's not a right in this country that other people

0: city
1: than ever before.
0: Mm-hmm. A hotel occupancy rate at 90%. Visitors have poured $20 billion into our economy. We have the busiest airport
1: in the entire world.
0: So all of these folks who believe that all of this success has been coincidental, then how come it didn't happen prior to me arriving? It didn't just show up out of the air. It's here because we are intentional about the interconnectedness that all of us are working people. We have to band together. That's why when I mentioned Chairman Fred, when I mentioned Reverend Jesse Jackson, these individuals understood the balance of power through working class, through a rainbow coalition. And that's what we're building in Chicago. And that's why we are experiencing the success that we are experiencing right now.
1: You know, what I wanted to ask you, and I appreciate you laying that out, is, you know, we could talk about why they mad, right? They could be mad because you got a haircut. You know, what suit color you wear. We know a brother that went through some stuff like that. But, you know, what's undeniable are facts. And yet, they'll still deny that too, right? Even with the violence rate precipitously going down, despite the battle of ShotSpotter, which was an investment that you reinvested in. I thank God for it. I really want us to talk about why do you want to be notified after you've been shot, as opposed to fixing the systemic issue as to why we're shooting in the first place, right? I'd rather us talk about the affordable housing and the access to it, but yet and still, you got some billionaires on your Achilles heel. It's something about that fifth floor. What is it? What is not necessarily, is it singularly the power, or is it the power and the influence? Or is it because the fifth floor looked black?
0: I mean, those are great questions to raise. You know, when I you know, think about this assignment, I think about the people who have been cut off from the fifth floor. Let me give you an example. Every time I have a meeting in my office, I have to stop for a moment and just make sure that the people that I'm meeting with, I have to ask them, have they ever been up here? And for the vast majority of the folks that I'm meeting with, the vast majority of them have never been on the fifth floor. In fact, I was never invited to the fifth floor. I didn't go to the fifth floor of City Hall, you know, with the exception of some of the, you know, protests and rallies, right? But I was never invited into the office. My first time in the office was when I was sworn in. And so,
1: what does that say to you? Wait, let's talk about that. What does that say?
0: It means that we have been cut off. And the billionaires who have had unfettered access, it doesn't mean that they don't have access to me. It's just that there's a longer line for them, right? Because I'm meeting with working people. I'm meeting with the mothers who have lost their sons and their daughters to violence. I'm meeting with the grandmothers who have lost their sons and grandsons to violence. I'm meeting with, you know, the small business owner who needs a little bit of support from the government to build and to grow their business. I'm very proud of the fact that we are using our economic development bond to help entrepreneurs train their employees up to $150,000. One of the reasons why, you know, with this economic development bond, I put dollars into making sure that people who want to buy a home for the first time can get up to $70,000 of down payment.
1: $1.25 billion,
0: the largest economic development in the history of Chicago, using those dollars for individuals who need help with closing costs and down payment for their homes. These are the experiences that I had. When I purchased my home, I needed everybody and their mama to help me get to that closing date, right? And I won't reveal all of our business, but you know what we have to do to make sure that the banks see what they need to see so that we're good, we can get that loan finalized. And so the billionaires in the interest of corporate interests who are all lined up against us, right? This is not just about Brandon Johnson. This is bigger than one individual. Quite frankly, it's bigger than an office. This is about who is going to be in control of our destiny. Will we have to submit to billionaires and corporations, those of us who refuse to pay their fair share in those that refuse to pay their fair share in taxes while placing the burden on working people? Or will it be us to demand that government has to be a tool in an apparatus that improves the quality of life for everyday people? And that's what they're not used to. They're not used to having to be put on hold. They're not used to not getting their way all the time. They're not used to sharing.
1: I was going to tiptoe there. Like, it's almost as though, and I saw your beautiful family stand by your side.
0: You. They are wonderful.
1: As parents, you just daddy of the year. You're going to learn today. You're going to learn to share. You're going to learn how to recognize there's more than enough.
0: That's
1: I heard
0: right.
1: you give that message. And I'm amazed at the temper tantrums that I see coming out of this this elite

0: elitist class that is determined to continue to oppress us. And I'm with Chicago. Enough is enough. I talk about this fire sale. I see these fantastic homes out of Austin and Lawndale and Inglewood. You know, you're filling up the middle, brother. I want it so much more on the far south, but then I try to look west, and my husband say, west side ain't the best side. And I be like, well, you see this house? So not only are you making it tantalizing to come back home for those that have left Chicago, for those that want to move on up, too, you're making room.
1: It's important to me. When I talk about building the safest, most affordable big city in America, I'm talking about repopulating the west and south sides of the city of Chicago. And why has there been depopulation? Why have black folks been pushed out? Our schools were closed. Mental right. health clinics were shut down. Jobs were taken away. Transportation has been cut off. That's why it was so important that I fought hard within the first 18 months of my time in office, while corporate media was distracting our people about a crisis that, by the way, I did not create. Correct. A crisis that I did not create, we were able to secure the billions of dollars that were necessary to extend the red line. Now, listen, I didn't do that by myself. Don't get me wrong. None of us can do any of this by ourselves. We have to stand firm together to ensure that we are repopulating the west and south sides of the city of Chicago, that we are growing our economy. And that's why I was proud that we raised the wages of our workers, raised the wages working with SEIU Healthcare, raised the wages of child care workers. We've settled every single contract, whether it's teachers, whether it's police and fire. And we abolished the subminimum wage, and we gave workers, working people, up to 10 days off. That's the largest pay time off policy anywhere in the country. And we're building more affordable housing. And here's a cool part about the affordable housing that we're building. We're doing it through our Missing Middle program, owner-occupied housing, where you live in one unit and you rent out the other units.
0: I be reading.
1: Up to six units. Yeah. The developers look like the communities in which we're developing these homes in. And so now we're building generational wealth. These people are mad. That's why we're not running against a candidate. These individuals are tools, right? We're fighting back against the corporate interests, corporate greed. We're fighting back against the billionaire ruling class that do not want to pay their fair share in taxes. And they're going to work to distort our message. They're going to try to divide our communities. But we're not going to stand for it. We're going to make history in this city by building affordable communities.
0: I know the Clowlers will be so upset if I don't let them get a few in. Can I take a few?
1: Of course.
0: All right, guys, let's talk to Antoine. Antoine, you want to talk to the Mayor Johnson. Talk to Mayor Johnson.
2: Hey, brother, how you doing? Long time no see. I'm from the West Coast. Why, Antoine, I used to be walking with you before you became a political figure. Man, I'm so proud of you. Hey, I'm going to build a street team for you, brother. Hey, you've been true. I remember the conversations we used to have in the men's spa, you know, about these certain things, and you have kind of convinced me because, you know, I was very adversarial of establishment because of the corporate greed. And I see that even in the Democrat, I'm going to say it, even in the Democratic Party, brother, you got people that I say that are undermining you, people that look like us that are getting paid to undermine you, brother. I want them people exposed so that propaganda that the young people are in the street that are listening to and are feeding into, they could be dismantled and they could be disrupted. And I'm one of the voices that are going to speak up to the truth, brother. You always know.
0: All right, well, Antoine, thank you so much. MK,
1: you.
0: I'm going to keep them going. MK, you got 30 seconds. I want to take some more calls. MK?
3: Yes, good morning.
0: Good morning.
3: How you doing, my young lady? All right, I'm with the mayor. You know what? I've been doing this for over 65 years. I did, and nobody owned me. I shook hands with President Kennedy. I'm the type of guy that would kill next. And I do it now. I used to work on the city. Every main street, every city used to work. I get in my car and I go now. And we live in this city. We are the majority of this city. But we got a good mayor. As I told him, Harry, before she left, I took him.
0: All right, MK, I got to take some more calls. He said he didn't draw down the city. It's a lot of us. Let's talk to Kimberly.
3: You tell the mayor I got his name.
1: Thank you.
0: All right, MK. Kimberly?
4: Yes, my question stems from the thinking of if you can control a person's thinking, you don't have to worry about their actions. And the way that the federal government has actually defunded our schools, as the funding comes from the federal government to our state, and then all coincidentally, we don't have enough money to actually keep our schools open for the full school year, and it's cutting of the salaries and the teachers in the building doing the actual heavy lifting of education. And so because I see the systemic way that this is happening, and then they go and put money in charter schools.
0: Do you have a question, Kimberly?
4: Yes, so that's taking away accountability. So I want to ask Mayor Johnson, and you do have my backing.
1: Thank you.
4: See any systemic way, or the way that I see it, of why we are not getting the funding that we have always traditionally been able to get?
1: Yeah, that's
4: from
1: a great question.
4: Government.
1: No, that's a great question, Kimberly. And as you know, the federal government, you know, did draw dollars out of our public schools, but we fought and we won.
0: I saw that big win at
1: the courts, and in the meantime, I put up dollars to protect the Black Student Success Program.
0: Can you expound upon that real quick?
1: Yeah, basically, you know, we put together an entire operation to speak directly to the challenges and the unique circumstances that Black children are enduring. And so that's everything from social emotional. That's also making sure that there's broad, rich curriculum that also includes making sure that we're creating pathways besides college, right, to the point that we made earlier. And so when the federal government saw that we were make sure that we're paying attention to Black students, they said that, of course, that was racist and discriminatory. Well, we won. In the meantime, I filled the gap while, you know, we litigated those resources. But here's what it comes down to quickly. The state of Illinois only funds our public schools at 25%. California funds their schools at 70%. New York, 40%. Pennsylvania, 45%. We are expecting more out of our children than we are our politicians. And that's a problem. And so going into this next term, we're going to make sure that we reopen more of our closed public schools and turn them back into affordable housing or other safe spaces for our people. We're going to continue to open up mental health clinics and improve infrastructure. But we need the state of Illinois to finally pass a millionaire's tax to provide property tax relief and fully funding our schools.
0: I want you to speak real quickly to those that have not earned your vote yet for a second term. Tell them why you want their support.
1: Well, I want their support because, first of all, I can't do this work by myself. And it has not been easy, right? There's been some bumps and bruises along the way. And I know at times I've moved at a pace where, you know, folks didn't feel like they had a seat at the table. And I recognize that. I hear that. That's not just talk, because it's not just about making me a better mayor. It's about making me a better person. But what I do know is this: the heart that I have is directed towards the people who have struggled the most in this city. As someone who has seen our schools closed, someone who has fought to keep them open, someone who knows what it's like to raise a family in this city and you're paying more in child care than your mortgage or your rent, I believe that I have the unique qualifications as well as the success to continue to build safer and more affordable communities. Our work is far from done. Undoing 40 years of disinvestment in 3 years, I would only ask Jesus the Christ to remedy that, because I'm no one's savior. I'm saying that I need the support of the community to continue to make sure that the community is prioritized.
0: Well, right on. Listen, guys, I see the phone lines are absolutely lit, and there are a number of commentary. I will make sure that the mayor has an opportunity to hear this. I want to thank you, Mayor Johnson, for coming into the studio and allowing us to be a part of your journey as you are about to pound the doors. You went to go door knock yesterday. Shout out to the 20th Ward. How was that door knocking experience?
1: Oh, it was terrific. Thank you to Alderwoman Jeanette Taylor, who is running for re-election. This would be, you know, her third go at it. And, you know, her and I were hunger strikers, right, to keep Dyett High School open and to walk in the 20th Ward, you know, to talk to our neighbors. It was really a joy. And that's what I'm looking forward to, is, you know, talking to our neighbors and continuing to make my case of how it's my job and my responsibility to not just make life more affordable, but let's come together and let's push back and defeat the billionaire class and the corporate interests who want to take us, defeat the billionaire class and the corporate interests who want to take us backwards. We're not going backwards, Chicago. We're only moving forward. And, of course, building the safest, most affordable, big city in America, the greatest freaking city in the world, Chicago.
0: You heard it here, guys. Mayor Johnson.
5: Breezy, good morning and welcome to WVON.
6: Good morning. How are you?
5: I'm doing great. How are you doing?
6: I'm doing amazing.
5: That's what I hear. That's what I hear, and that's what I read. It's so good to have you here on our station. Well, you were doing Empire here in Chicago, so

0: So you kind of know what the lay of our land is. But now you're doing a whole bunch of other things. And coming from where you're coming from, mm-hmm. it's just such an interesting story that you have. Give us a sense, because we see you. We know you from as Tamia Cooper in All-American. We know you from Empire. Talk to us about, and we know you as Breezy, but talk to us about Kalisha Murray. Tell us about yourself.
1: I mean, I grew up in Philadelphia, Pennsylvania, as well as Wilmington, Delaware. And I started out, you know, just from birth and throughout childhood and my early adulthood, just a super intensively creative person, a person of service. And one of those, you know, occupations I had was a barber. And, you know, that's the thing that led me to acting by way of a client of mine. And that's kind of like the end of it. You know what I mean? But up until then, I was a person who, you know, was absolutely just super creative and funny and just ready for life.
0: So in getting to the place you are, you're still relatively young and have done some pretty amazing things. When you stop and think about the acting that you've done, the music that you've made, the people that you've worked with, did you expect those things to happen for you at this point, or were you just going through the process and getting there?
1: No, I don't know if there's a process, so to speak, that one could pick to go through. But yeah, I just felt like, yeah, I deserve to be in good company, whatever that looks like, to whoever's looking. You know what I'm saying? I don't categorize anybody I've worked with as like these people, you know what I mean? But these are my peers who are equally talented, equally creative, equally serving, you know, in the space that we're in. So, you know, I felt like I was in good company my entire career.
0: Well, good company attracts. You are now doing, as I mentioned, Tamia Cooper in All-American, which is coming up on its final season. How has that been? How have you enjoyed working on this particular series? It's the top-rated series for the CW. How have you enjoyed working on the series with the folks who are there? And how do you reflect on the end of it, having elevated to where it is?
1: Let me see. All-American was honestly like, it was a gift. It was a gift. The cast was amazing. And, you know, everybody, it was so fresh. It was such a light. And, you know, that carried throughout the show. It was how we were able to have performances on screen that were so believable, that touched so many people. And I'm happy that we were able to have that remain. And now as we, you know, of course we're truncating and jumping, but now that we're 8 years later, that same thing remained and everybody has shown up, you know, for this final season with the same appreciation and acknowledgement that we have on day one. You know what I mean? It's been a dream of a job in terms of camaraderie, in terms of the work we're doing and the stories being told. I think everybody has always, you know, felt great about the agendas we were pushing, the stories we were telling, and the type of lives our characters were living.
0: Talk more about that, because this show gets into everything. It deals with race, it deals with family, it deals with mental health, it deals with identity. How much do you get involved? Do the actors get involved in what the stories are that actually come to the screen?
1: Well, we're involved in everything because we're people, you know, and when you list all those things, like, those things could touch anybody. They could reach anybody's family, anybody's personal life. So I don't think that, you know, as long as you're existing in this world, there is not one situation you will be so far removed from. You know what I mean? Everyone has to experience it. So I think, you know, we did a great job at doing that and also showing how the characters get involved in situations that don't necessarily concern them in such an immediate way. But the immediacy didn't matter. We all stood together because we all share space together. You know what I mean? And of course, there's always friction, but we showed that. We showed how to work through that. You know what I mean?
0: Yeah, well, the friction is part of it. And that's a lot of that is what makes it real when you all bring it in the ways in which you do and dealing with the issues that are there.
1: Yeah, growing pains. You know what I mean? Especially when you get when you're looking at the demographic and the age ranges, you know, of who these stories are being highlighted on. You know, and I found myself talking to people that were, you know, 20 years my senior, 30 years my senior, and, you know, which I knew it was sort of a bird's eye view for people who are not that close to younger people, you know, and it kind of gives you, you know, some framework of what these young people may be going through, what a a person struggling with their identity, what do they actually go through? What is being an addict this young with parents like this actually look like? What does the money actually mean? Is it better than the people that are in the hood? You know what I mean? So these are conversations that people really would have in silence that we had on screen and that we played out, you know? So of course there's always like a tomato, tomato type of thing. It's an acquired taste type of thing. But, you know, I think we broke all those stigmas, you know what I mean? And really, people really just let whatever they could have been holding, they let it down, and people were able to come and sit in the audience and really help. And they watched the story the whole way through, you know? Yeah, and I don't have to be up on, or didn't have to be up on every single fan to know that people stuck with these stories and they carried them out.
0: Well, because you brought it to them in a way in which people could appreciate it. Now, let me ask you this, just a couple more things. This is the only show currently airing in prime time that has a predominantly black cast. Do you notice that, or do you go through your process just doing what you do?
1: It's very significant, and I think that's a great part of my purpose, especially in terms of representation. So I was happy to be a part of that. And, you know, there's so many conversations around that, you know, and I kind of just, we people, I didn't grow up with that type of lens, you know what I mean? I didn't grow up with a lens of, you know, black or white or rich or poor or anything like that. It was kind of just like, are we going or are we not? Are we getting out of here or are we not? You know, so I think that even on the show and seeing so many black and brown people stick together is something to be mentioned, you know, because most of the time when we see things like that, there's always some sort of disarray or some sort of disconnect or, you know, just something unhealthy, you know, in terms of the black community. And I'm happy that that wasn't the case, you know. So I think how we are represented is very important because it doesn't always look like that.
0: Well, it's certainly something to be celebrated, what you're doing here, as well as what you did in Empire. I want to ask you a bit about your singing, your rapping versus your acting. Which one would you prefer to be, an actress or a rapper?
1: I don't really have a preference in that way. I do and will say that I hope to never lose the gift of being able to translate. The medium, of course, I love music. Like, I breathe it. I sleep it. You know what I mean? So that'll always be my go-to, but I also love being visible. I also love being there in person, whether that's, you know, speaking to an audience live or that's doing the work through a said character on a TV show. I just want to be able to reach who I'm meant to reach through whatever medium I'm able to, you know?
0: There are so many people who are out here and would love to be in the spaces that you've been. How do you come to write songs with Dr. Dre or J-Lo or The Game? How does that happen?
1: Just being present. And all of those moments were not specifically mine per se, but I was in a space where I was seen and again allowed to communicate through the medium that was present, which was music, you know, and I'm able to have fun, you know, and dance and I could get with anybody. I kind of look at life like a lunchroom. If you can remember being in high school, when you walk in the lunchroom, you got all different type of people clicked up sitting wherever they are, and it's kind of how it is when you navigate life. I just happen to be one of those people and always have been where I can go sit at any table, you know, and find something to connect about or find something that interests me and find a way to be a part, you know, just naturally. So it kind of follows me in that same way no matter what I do, you know.
0: Well, there's so much in that story that you are who you are and all the places you've come from and all the things that you've done. We're so grateful to you for your art, for your acting and for your rapping and for your writing, and so glad that you were able to join us this morning here on WVON.
1: Thank you.
0: Looking forward to continuing to watch you as you continue to grow and inspire us. And Breezy, break a leg. Be well.
1: Thank you so much. I appreciate it.
0: All right. Take care.
2: Well, hello, Mr. Marley. How are you?
3: Yeah, I'm good. How are you?
2: I'm very good. Everybody, you're listening to The Cleopatra Show, and I have a very special guest, Mr. Ziggy Marley. He's the eldest son of the reggae legend, music icon, Bob Marley. But he is a genius all of himself. And I just want to take a time to just pay you some homage. You not only put out 9 studio albums, but have earned 9 Grammy Awards. And apparently you're not done with this new piece, The Bright Side. So I just want to thank you for all of what you've done for the past 50 years of music. I just want to talk to you about your commitment.
3: Yeah, thank you. Commitment, yeah, I mean, we're committed to just making sure we do our part in the world, you know, which our part is through music, and we try to put our message in the music. That's our job, and that is a commitment we have to just, you know, do what we're here to do, you know.
2: And I feel that. In fact, I wanted to talk to you because this album uniquely is on a whole nother playing field. And I want you to school not only me, but the listening audience when it comes to 432HZ. I've done some homework. I appreciate your elevation and the vibration. I want you to talk to me about what it meant to you to take the leap and to put this into your music, you and your brother produced.
3: Yeah. Yeah, 432 is the frequency that we're tuned to for this record. Now, typical music that you hear on the radio or, you know, whatever, on your Spotify or your streaming or whatever. And most musicians make music at 440 hertz. 432 hertz, it's a frequency that I decided to investigate when I first read about it. And what I read was that it is more in tune with our own human frequency. We are vibrating at a certain frequency. And 432 is a much closer frequency to our frequency that we vibrate at. So that kind of piqued my interest. And I, you know, just researched a little bit. I like what I read. And then I tried it. I tried it, you know, in rehearsals. And I was like, oh, yeah, this feels good, you know. And then I started doing it on live shows, and then I had the album, and I was like, oh, let's do the album in 432 hertz. I like to be different, too. I like to, you know, do things differently. Try to not be doing what everyone else is doing, and that is also one way of doing it, by just changing the frequency that our music is in, you know? So it's a lower number, but it's a higher frequency, you know?
2: Well, you're on par. I actually, ironically, got a text from a sorority sister of mine asking me, was I hip to sound therapy? So as I was doing my homework and preparing for you, you know, lo and behold, I was completely oblivious. But the spiritual and natural theories and the healing and relaxation that you put in the components of this, I just want to thank you for taking us to a higher level. And like you said, the human connectivity.
3: Yeah.
2: It's real.
3: Yeah,
2: I'm really
3: real
2: feeling it. And then, too.
3: Mm-hmm. No, it's real. Go ahead. It's real.
2: No, go ahead. I want you to, because I'm elevating you. I think you just took it up a notch.
3: No, I was just going to say that it's not only like the effects of what I did. You know, it's not just for the outside listener. It also works on me, too. And so this album really is it's terrible for me also, you know, so I just wanted to say that.
2: No, and I was going to tiptoe to that inner peace as I was reading about your why. I would like for you to educate us, for those that aren't familiar with who you are and in this moment, what this album really means to you, because Bright Side has a lot of components. Please. Expound upon it.
3: Bright Side, well, I mean, I encourage people to listen to it, you know, because me explaining things or what is not going to do it justice. You have to listen, experience it for yourself. I mean, the music have a lot to do with my internal journeys too. I mean, at the time of writing them, things I was going through, mental things, you know, emotional things, so. A lot of that is expressed in the songs. I've written a song on the album about my father, called Many Moon for Bob, which is kind of, in a way, me coming to terms, you know, after so many years. emotionally and mentally, kind of. But yeah, I mean, eventually we end up on the bright side. Even when we're going through things, we always have to keep in mind, and it's from experience I speak, you know, when you're going through some stuff, sometimes it hard to see the bright side, because all there is this negativity or this, you know, struggle. But what I found out was that, just I remember throughout the struggle that there is another side to this struggle. There is another side. Whatever negative we're going through, there's another side to it. There's always positive and negative. There's always two sides to the story. So I had to remind myself of that at times, and still do at times in my life, to try and find the bright side in whatever I'm going through in my life. You know, if you look closely enough, you always can find like a silver lining to things that may seem negative or bad at the time. If you can find a way to learn something from it, or, you know, be better back from it, then that would be the bright side. You know, so I think we end up on the bright side eventually, but we'll go through some stuff too, you know.
2: I know, and I really appreciate the sincerity in this moment, because I think as human beings, we have all been through some things. And when you're talking about the journeys of overcoming and or coping with mental health, I think folks need to be able to find some way to connect and make peace. And when I learned that this is one of the first albums you actually listened to of your own, what does that mean for you? I mean, you done produced 9 albums and they've all been hits, but this is the first. So this means a lot to you. Why?
3: Yeah, I mean, I think with this album, probably have the deepest relationship. I feel like in terms of what I put into what I put into it, like on a technical level, is like it's a part of my growth, right? And there's all these things in our life that kind of pinpoints times in our life that we can say, oh, yeah, that was the time I, you know, I felt a growth. That was my growth spurt, you know. Teenagers, they go through growth spurts. Let me know when that happened. And so this album is like a milestone for me. And not every album is a milestone, but this one is. It's just I am transitioning to another consciousness, maybe, or another way of seeing life, I would say. And as I said, this album is my only album that I really listen to from back to front, just for listening pleasure, just for, like, just listen music, you know. I'm not sure why that is with this one. Maybe it's the frequency, maybe it's something, maybe it's the relationship I have with the songs and what I went through with the songs and all of this. So it's multiple things why, you know, but I haven't really thought through it, really, to get a definitive answer. Yeah, this is why, but it's just a part of life, you know.
2: No, I appreciate that. And you are on an international tour. In fact, you are coming to the Chicagoland area. And here's what I found interesting about, you know, this point you're at in your life. And what I appreciate most is the myth busting, the stereotypes of reggae music. You know, I read some pieces where, you know, there's a concept, and I may be guilty of it too, where everybody's just happy. It's just, you know, no worries, you know, no problems. And that was actually the first time 20 years ago, I've adopted that to be a part of my vocabulary, my first experience in Jamaica. But, you know, it does make it almost seem as though, you know, it's a falsehood. So, you know, talk to us about some of the stereotypes. So folks that may not have ever been to Jamaica, want to be a part of your music, may love your father. You are really stepping in with a whole nother frequency, a wave, a whole nother spurt of music in this moment, but also addresses that everything is not sunshine and roses.
3: Yeah, I mean, it's life, you know what I mean? But I mean, people, you know, it's like, that's some of the music, right? Everybody knows One Love is this love, the jamming, because I guess that's the music that is put out there to represent him in a way. But then you have some more militant song, like, you know, Africa Unite or Zimbabwe or Black Man Redemption. You know, but you know, you're nobody that talk about the song like named Black Man Redemption, you know? You know what I mean? So or the song that says that them sing about when the whole world lets you down and when he's lamenting his own life. So I mean that's just a part of our society set up, really. But the music is there for people to find it and search for it and understand it. But yeah, I mean, the stereotype thing, yeah, I don't really fuss about it too much, you know. We just do what we have to do, and as long as we do what we're supposed to do, then we've done the right thing and the good thing, you know what I mean? As long as we're not following anyone or following any style or following any stereotype, but being true to the art, being true to the music, respecting it, and just being who we is, you know, then everything all right for me. So, you know, that's how it goes, yeah.
2: I mean, but I got to ask you this. As the eldest son of just an iconic legend as your father is and was mm-hmm. to this day, my babies can tell me about Three Little Birds. I have little babies. Yeah. But then I can go to Get Up, Stand Up, you know, when I'm in my revolutionary spirit. You're right. Mm-hmm. Just very multifaceted in the stages of life. You know, talk to me about dedicating 50 years of your life to music. What does that mean for you? That's half of a century. You know, that is a true commitment.
3: Yeah, I mean, music is a part of my spiritual. It's a part of my life. So it's like saying that you'll be saying I dedicated 50 years of my life to my life. You know, like, music is not separate. It's not something that is separate than how I live on my life. So it is such a part of my life that I don't see it as dedicating my life to it. I see it just as my life, basically. Because, you know, I don't have to dedicate it because it is part of me anyway. It's just there, like, I don't have to dedicate my life to breathing. Come and breathe naturally, you know what I mean? So this is who we are. This is what we've been given. And this is what we're doing with it. And we'll do it until it's no more there for us to do. Because we work off of inspiration and purpose. And, I mean, we'll do it.
2: So what inspires you?
3: Well, Ja inspired me. You know, Ja, the universe, Ja, whatever people want to call that thing there, is the first thing we must acknowledge, is that invisible thing that is creation itself, is universal itself. I feel like that's where most of my inspiration comes from something that we don't know or we don't even see. And we can't understand the fullness of it. But then now you have life itself that we're living, and we have our consciousness and how we see things and what we want to see things and what type of people we are. And just, you know, just how we care about other people and other individuals in life is the humanity within us, the empathy within us. All of them things is inspirational. The earth, the grass, the green, the trees, almost everything on earth is inspirational for we. You know, and but as I said again, the most important thing is, the consciousness. The consciousness that we have is the purpose, because without purpose I couldn't be doing this. If I can't just be doing this as a job for my, you know, without a bigger purpose, you know what I mean? So I feel like we know we have a purpose here, and this is a part of a purpose, and not everybody doing it, and not everybody have that purpose. We have that purpose. We've been given that, and that's what we're doing with it, you know. So I think that is inspiring. And that keeps us going too, because we know that we have a job to do. And it's a purposeful job. It's a serious job. You know, we're not looking for anybody to give us accolades. We're just looking to do what we're supposed to be doing. accolades come fine, but that's not why we're doing this, you know.

0: One thing about it, interviewing you has been one of the most inspirational interviews I've had thus far. I want to thank you so much for raising the consciousness. You strike me as a very critical thinker, but of a worldly understanding of everything from the air to the grass. And I think that that's beautiful. And I think it's really captured in all of your albums, but this one especially is on a whole nother frequency. Listen, guys. Ziggy Marley and the Thievery Corporation. They're coming to Ravinia this Thursday, September 17th. And I want you all not only to check it out, but get on the bright side. Check a look at this album, share it with folks, and see if it could connect with you both spiritually and from a healing standpoint, especially for those of us that are trying to cope in this world. I don't want to just cluster it to mental health because we all need a whole well-being, and you totally capture that in Bright Side. So I want to thank you, Ziggy, for coming on the Cleopatra Show.
1: Yeah, thank you, Cleopatra. Good message, man. Truly, yeah, man. Thank you.
0: Absolutely. 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
3: 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You are listening to the Millionaires Roundtable. I am your host, Lynn Richardson. It's WVON 1690 AM, the talk of Chicago, the voice of the nation, our favorite radio station. And we are creating millionaires one family at a time, one day at a time, $1 at a time, and one dime at a time. And that means you. All right, all right. You are on the Millionaires Roundtable. We are here together. And let me tell you something. I have something new and exciting. And it is called a house party. Remember back in the day, you know, there are all kind of variations of house parties. There is the house party that we saw in the movie back in the day. Who was that kid in play? And Tisha Campbell and Martin back when we didn't really know who he was. And then there's the house party in the neighborhood, in the basement, and everybody heard about it. Well, we have a house party right here on the Millionaires Roundtable. And so without further ado, I'm just going to introduce you to my house party guests today. So we have, of course, we have MC Light. MC Light, welcome to the house party here on the Millionaires Roundtable.
4: Thank you so much, Dr. Lynn. A pleasure to be with you.
3: Yes, yes, yes. And we also have Dr. Katrina Pullum. We call her Dr. T here on the Millionaires Roundtable at the house party.
5: Thank you so much for the invitation. I am glad to be here.
3: And we also have Dr. Vanessa Day-Denzine. She is a retired New York police detective and a real estate, mortgage, insurance, and tax professional extraordinaire. 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Welcome to the house party here on the Millionaires Roundtable, Dr. Vanessa.
6: Hey, hey, hey. It's a pleasure and welcome to be here.
3: Yes. Yeah, so I'm calling this a house party because I want us to get serious about home ownership. And ever since I have been in the business of helping people to be financially free, home ownership has been this kind of thing that maybe it's too far reaching and you got to get your credit right and you got to get your money right. And it's just this daunting thing. Well, I want us to look at this like it's a house party. Now, at a house party, you didn't know who was going to show up. You didn't know how much food was going to be left at the end of the night. But the one thing you knew that you were going to do at a house party is you were going to have a good time. So I just want to take a spin on home ownership. And I want us to think about how we can have a good time. So we're just going to join in together and share our tips and share our experiences. So MC Light, why don't you tell us about your home ownership experiences? What, you know, what was it like for you when you first started? You know, what would you share with someone who needs to know how to look at home buying as a good time?
4: Oh, as a good time. Okay, well, you can look at home ownership and the process of purchasing a home as a good time when you are in business with people that know what they're doing. When you are left all alone, and that's pretty much how I purchased my first home, it was a lot of running around. It was a lot of not having the right information. It was me depending on people that did not know me, but more so than that, looked at me as a young individual as if I didn't know what I was doing. So they didn't really teach me much during the process. I do know that I've come far enough to have purchased quite a few properties throughout my life. This last property that I purchased, I believe the developer made it so horribly difficult that it's a wonder why I'm in it. But because I went through, you know, and of course you're my sister and, you know, my confidant, my minister, and the COO of my company and a co-creator and founder of Hip Hop Sisters, you also got me my mortgage. And I saw all of the loops that they were trying to put me through, and so did you. But because you were prepared, we were able to do everything that was necessary, and we went above and beyond. And now I'm here in my home, very happy with a large amount of space, and also able to have my mother here with me. So I'm very thankful to have been in business with someone who knew what they were doing.
3: Wow, that sounds like a house party for real. And Dr. Trina, she's the one that kind of kicked it off. I don't know if she really knows, but she come texting us one day talking about, yeah, we building a house. I was like, huh? I'm like, wait a minute now. You ain't about to be the only one that's building a house. We all need some new houses around here. Dr. Trina, what was your house party? What was your home buying experience like?
5: Oh, my God. I can concur with Light, like based on my first time buying a house, how I was stressed and trying to make sure I had everything together, going back and forth with closing and all of those things. My first experience was very stressful, but this last time it was smooth sailing. And why is that? Because what I met Lynn Richardson, the mortgage guru, like you prepared me financially for everything that we needed to buy a home this last time, from getting our credit together, being patient, remembering that everything does not happen overnight. I waited like 2 years. My husband and I waited 2 years, worked on our credit, built our credit score up, make sure, you know, the money was in the right places and everywhere, to make sure that when we went to the realtor, we already had, already had the amount that we actually qualified for. That helped us a lot. But just getting approved, you know, I was like, oh, they're not going to approve us because it's so much you got to go through when you're self-employed. But everything went smooth sailing. I had all my paperwork in order, as you have taught us. My credit score, our credit scores was high, was up there. And when I say, before you knew it, we were approved. We were building and we were in our house. We got a good interest rate, all of those different things. And we owe all of that to you and the good Lord for teaching me to be patient.
3: Come on now. I love it. We are at the house party here on the Millionaires Roundtable, and we are going to talk through this home ownership process. We are going to make it great. We are going to make it possible, and we are going to do it for you. Because why? The harvest is here. The time is now. It's your season to win.
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26: I'm Selma, and I'll be your server this evening. The special is pasta primavera, and it comes with a salad. 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
3: 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I'm your host, Lynn Richardson, and we are creating millionaires one family at a time, one day at a time, $1 at a time, and one dime at a time. And that means you. Yes, we are here on the Millionaires Roundtable, and today we are having a house party. We're going to have so many house parties, and everybody is going to be invited. I am so delighted to be here with MC Light, Dr. T, and Dr. V. Dr. Vanessa, you are here with us on the roundtable. So first, I want you to tell us about your book series that you've written, and then I want you to tell us, because you own real estate everywhere. Like, you are what we are all growing up to try to become. But tell us first about your book, and then talk to us about the home buying process for you.
7: 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I decided last year to kind of, I had a webinar, and it was a 3-hour webinar, and I went to name it Get Your Financial House in Order. So I said, all this information in the 3-hour webinar, I could put in the book. So what I did is that I created a 4-book series called Get Your Financial House in Order. And what that book does is just take individuals through 6 decades, transitioning in the 20s, leveraging the 30s, exploring the 40s, thriving the 50s, stabilizing the 60s, and celebrating the 70s. And it builds that tier from the foundation to the basement, the first floor, the second floor, the windows, and then

0: with the Hip Hop Summit Action Network. It was called Get Your House Right, and it meant get your house the right way, because at the time there were all kind of predatory loans. But it also meant get your house right, meaning get your all your stuff together, okay? Get your life together, get your mind together, get your budget together. And looking at what you just, or listening to what you just said about all the from the basement to the roof and getting it together. And we can do this in a fun way. But also, Dr. Vanessa, tell us, because you've bought several homes and you also have recently started like a real estate investment experience. And sometimes when you go out to buy real estate, it works out. Sometimes it doesn't. And I love what your approach has been. Can you talk to us about that?
1: Absolutely. I first bought my home at the age of 21, so I was in that small percentile group of individuals who own homes. But back then, I echo what Light said. I really didn't know what was going on. Everything sounds good, everything sounds affordable, and I was like just ready roll. But during that time, it was some ups and downs and challenges and some things that I didn't know then that I know today. So some financial issues that went back, that was caught up in back then, but I was able to kind of like overcome those things and be able to look forward. So it then, as time went on, I was able to learn more about real estate and was able to kind of like purchase a second home, purchase an investment property. But now my new adventure for the real estate investment experience is really with you, Dr. Lynn, and hopefully kind of getting connected to things internationally. There's a lot of rules of homeownership today that I didn't know yesterday, which I did. So I owe everything to you in terms of the knowledge, really getting people to the table to understand the dynamics of homeownership and the importance of it. And it's one of the main streams of building a legacy and leveraging your wealth with real estate. Learning about mortgages, I understand now the difference between these predatory lenders, more focus on redlining and these things that's been historically impacting marginalized communities, and being more financially responsible. And I understand that the banking system has certain rules, percentages of what they feel people can afford. But I like your systematic approach, whereas that is not what the bank, but you shouldn't be just going by what the bank feel you can afford, but what you can actually afford. So that is what I kind of bring to the table, building, teaching people and building them up, and at least with the confidence, and bring them to the table where they can be confidently ingrained and build a generation of wealth and leave a legacy.
0: I love it. I love it. Yes, I don't believe in going with what the bank tells you. I believe that you should go with what your budget tells you. One plus one equals two. If your stuff adds up to 10, it will never fit in. So the bank might tell you you can afford a house up to $400,000 with a $3,000 mortgage payment, but you might have golf lessons and ballet lessons and private school for your kids and all these other things that you have to really take a look at. How much do you want to spend on that mortgage every single month? So when you work with our team, yes, we are actually looking to help you truly build wealth. Light, your story is just so fascinating to me because you have used real estate literally to climb the wealth ladder. You bought one house, and then when you had the equity in that house, you sold that one, and then you were able to get another one. Can you talk to us about that?
2: Yeah, I mean, the wonderful thing about real estate is it can really serve the purpose of what it is that you just said. Especially being in the business that I'm in, there's lots of ebbs and flows. And for those that don't know, you'll have, 1 or 2 years where the money is coming in, coming in, coming in. And until you go out and record a new record and go back out on the road and sell a whole lot of music, you have these valleys and these peaks. And so for me, the valleys were somewhat, not steep because I had the real estate to depend on. And I think the largest disservice right now that's happening throughout this country, I don't know about other countries, but They are prepping our young people to be okay.

0: okay without owning things. It's like, don't own a vehicle, don't own a house, don't own, just borrow and use other people's stuff and pay them to use it. And I think that's a huge disservice. I think there is wealth and the potential for financial growth with home ownership. And so, yeah, for me, it meant everything. I think my life would be very different if I didn't buy that first home when I was 21 years old.
1: Wow. You were 21 also. Wow. Yeah, I bought my first home at, I think we got our first home in 97. So we were, I think I was 25 going on 26. So yeah, to buy a house at the age of 21, you know, what's so interesting, and you all know I have three beautiful daughters, all college educated, and they're all looking at me like, you were doing all of this in your 20s? They don't even want to be adults, really. They're like, it comes with too many responsibilities, light bill, gas bill, telephone bill, cell phone, car insurance, all of these things. Mm-hmm. And you all were buying homes at the age of 21. It is absolutely amazing. But yeah, we got to talk more about this ownership thing, because I think people are tired. They're frustrated. There's COVID brain. There's post-COVID, you know, depression. There's all these things. But guess what? The harvest is here. The time is now. And it is our season to win. And we're going to do just that.
2: Don't turn that dial. We have to take a break. We'll be right back. WVON.
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1: 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We're talking about home ownership. So, Dr. T, tell us about your experience, because you always remind me of where you were when we first met, and it was at the Wealth Experience. And you said that I was talking about, you know, the things that we have to do, living by the 10, 10, 30, 50, and the importance of, you know, making certain choices over buying purses and things like that. And tell us about that, because you told me you came to the Wealth Experience with one thing in mind, but you left with something else in mind.
18: Look, let me tell you, I came to the Wealth Experience. I had told my husband, I was like, I'm gonna have my red bottoms when I get back, all of that. So I was in a mind frame. I thought I had it all together. I thought I knew. I was just spending money just to be spending money, buying things, all of that. So when I came to the Wealth Experience, first of all, I came to support someone. So I did not know what I was walking into. But when I got in the room from the time, it was just an aura. It was just a presence where I felt a shift change. And so as I began to go to sessions, because I was like, I'm not going to all these sessions. I'm in Miami. I'm going to hang on the beach, all of that. But from the time I hit my first session, I don't think the beach ever saw me, because that is just how much I was into each session, like the word that you were teaching, you know, about our finances and what we needed to do. Oh, it was a life-changing experience for me. I began to think totally different about my money. I begin to go back home and just analyze everything. Like, why are we spending money on this? Why, you know, why are we doing that? You know, does my purse cost more than the money that I have in the bank? All of those things. So it was a total, I had to totally shift my mindset. And each year it got better and better. And still to this day, in the back of my head, any financial decision I make or any decision that I make, yes, you're the financial expert, but you are also the life expert to me, because you teach us everything from wisdom, you know, to the spiritual component, to things about life. You know, I don't want to bring it up, but you know, you got on me because my son had a driver's license for a year and I would never let him drive. So it's just, I'm just saying, yes, it's just all of those things. And so just going through, you know, you teach us, if you got $5, she gonna teach you how to make 10. So, you know, just beginning to change my mindset and focus on, you know, building wealth with my family, getting my finances in order. Like, I just look at everything just different now. And I remember telling you, you know, when my husband and I met you all, we never knew what we were walking into. We were like, we're just here to serve. And I told you after that first experience with you, I was like, you stuck with us. And it's been like that ever since, because you don't know how much of an impact you have made on our family, from the kids on down, the impact wow. you have made. What would Lynn Richardson do? What would she goodness. Say? You know, those different things. You know, like, my son is in college now, and he's like, you got to send me my money. I say, well, how much work did you do? I worked this week, so you need to send me my money. You know, so it's just all of those different things. And we appreciate you, and, you know, we value the time that you have invested in us as well.
1: Well, I can tell you, I definitely saw the difference. I saw the shift. And when you were ready to buy your house, yes, you really didn't need me. And that's what I want. I want people to get enough education, get enough training, implement the principles for yourselves. And then when it's time to make a decision, you kind of know what to do. And it was just such a pleasure knowing your story and then watching you walk into this home ownership process with such ease. It was awesome. You know, like, there's a big, big deal in Hollywood, and we're going to talk about some things that are happening in the headlines and so on and so forth. But I am finding so many people who are in Hollywood or in the entertainment business who can't buy a home. And you have certainly bought several, multiple homes. And, you know, this wealth thing is not just for people who don't make it. It's also for people who do. So we know that the harvest is here. The time is now. It's our season to win.
19: 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You may have seen me on Good Morning America, The Steve Harvey Show, or Get Up Mornings with Erica Campbell. Guess what? Did you know you can get your money back if you hire your kids? 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
1: Yes, we are on the Millionaires Roundtable, of course, and it is a house party. And MC Light, Dr. T, Dr. V are here with me today, and we're sharing home ownership stories. Before the break, Light, you said something so important. I remember watching a very important, it was a stock market tip, basically. If I had not watched this video, I would never have known about NVIDIA. And I would never have gotten all of the massive, massive returns I've been able to get from NVIDIA. But during this episode of this stock tip that I was watching, they talked about how, you know, when all the cars go to electric cars, automation, mm-hmm. that they don't want people owning cars. You'll just have a subscription. You'll order it like Uber now, or, you know, Instacart or whatever. People, they will come and take you where you want to go. And you don't need to own a car, and that car ownership would only be for the very wealthy or in the suburbs. Like, there won't even be places to park. So they're talking about changing the whole infrastructure of the world.
18: That feels like the Jetsons, back in the Jetsons. Remember we used to watch the Jetsons? That's what that feel like. But I don't know if I would be ready for that, because I can't even ride in a Tesla with it driving me. That's scary to me. You know, I got to have some type of control. I don't know if I could let a car drive me.
1: First of all, I'm not letting a car with no human drive me nowhere. Okay? Because who is controlling the car?
18: Right.
1: And depending on who I might have pissed off that week, somebody might be controlling the car and I might end up who knows where. So first of all, you're not picking me up with a hoodless, no human in the driver's seat. I'm just not doing it.
0: And all these hacks and people hacking computers here, who knows where that car going to carry you?
1: Listen, listen.
18: Come up missing.
1: Exactly. Listen, and I'm not buying no car that can drive itself, because if I don't make the payment that month, you go outside, your car is back at the dealer. It's back at the dealer. So you made such a good point about that. Like, you know, we do have to start teaching and preaching ownership. And so what we're doing in my household is we have decided first Friday, where everybody's getting together, everybody's coming over. So I'm just telling you this now, so you didn't miss out. You'll be invited too. But everybody, you know, all my daughters, Antoine, Takesha, husband, everybody, whoever wants to come over, we're going to sit, we're going to have a meal. And the first Fridays is going to be three M's: meals, money, and ministry. So we're going to pray, then we're going to get our word in for the week, but we're going to talk about money and estate planning and, you know, all these things that we are missing and we don't get an opportunity to talk about.
18: Yeah. Wow. Yeah. You're going to get it in for the month, not just for the week, but for the month, since you're doing it every first Friday.
1: Yes.
18: And that's really good, because we, as an African-American culture, we don't get together and sit down and talk about estate planning. We don't talk about our future. We don't talk about building wealth. So with you doing that, that's really amazing. Because I know in other cultures, this is what they do. They get together, they work together, and they build wealth. So this is something, especially for the audience out there, it's never too late, no matter how old you are, for you to start doing things like this too. Even if some of your family may not understand, you start with the one and fellowship with them and begin to build wealth.
0: Absolutely.
1: That's right. You're here on the Millionaire's Roundtable. The harvest is here. The time is now. It is your season to win. We are having a house party here on the Millionaire's Roundtable. MC Light, Dr. T, Dr. V are here with me. Dr. Vanessa has written an awesome series of books, and I want you to go to askland.org and make sure you get them. Everybody here has done something that can help you empower your life and get to the next level. But I want to talk about a little bit, you know, like, there's a lot going on. There's a lot happening. And one of the big things I'm finding is that people in the industry are having difficulty achieving home ownership. How did you stay connected? Of course, yes, with me, but are the times just different? Is the money flowing different? Are people in entertainment not making as much money? Like, what is the deal here?
21: I think it is, the times are different. And I think people in entertainment are making more money than they were making back in the days when I bought my first house, at 21. And I think to the degree that they are able to really put significant deposits down on their homes, or they're just buying their homes outright because it's just too difficult for them to get mortgages. They are not respected at all for having the money and having worked for the money that they have. And so if they're not connected to someone that knows the ins and outs of what to put on these applications, although, you know, it's all the truth, it's still a way in which it needs to be presented to have it go through smoothly and not hit a bunch of jagged edges, and then all of a sudden the opportunity has been pulled from you.
1: Yeah, I think that's definitely, you know, being prepared. And so, you know, whenever we get to the process where we say, okay, we want to buy a house, that process starts a year in advance, sometimes a year and a half, maybe even 2 years. And I don't think people realize that what you do, if you want to buy a house in 2025, then what you did in 2023 could significantly impact that in a positive or negative way. And so in your book, Dr. Vanessa, you really, really start to teach people those things that they need to do to get their house in order, to get themselves ready to buy a home and to be successful in it.
0: Absolutely. And the book has various different stages depending on where people are in their life. And it's one of the things that how they can prepare themselves getting a home, you know, saving money, like you have taught us, Dr. Lynn, you know, spend less money, you know, get more money, learn how to get your money back and learn how to leverage those tax benefits. A lot of things, a lot of people I find, it's not sure really what they do with their money. The more they receive, the more they want to spend. And they're not really looking at the long-term benefit of home ownership. So I try to get them in a mindset to think about how to they can maximize the money so they can have a legacy, how they can have the ideal home, how they can maximize those tax deductions. And it's
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2: Welcome back. You're listening to the Millionaires Roundtable. I'm your host, Lynn Richardson, and we are creating millionaires one family at a time, one day at a time, $1 at a time, and one dime at a time. And that means you. Yes, we are having a house party here on the Millionaires Roundtable, and this has been such a great time of just talking, reminiscing. But we want to start to put some really good tips in place. MC Light. Someone wants to buy a home. What is your best advice? What would you say is the best piece of advice you can give to them?
21: Well, I mean, you want to educate yourself, and I would say to meet with several different mortgage brokers. And when you're really ready, come to New Wealth University, where you can get an education about what it's going to really take to land it. Because honestly, we are grown and we got too many other things going on to get hung up in not doing it properly the first time. So I would say to get yourself educated and to log on to newwealthuniversity.net and get your info.
2: I love it. I love it. Dr. Katrina, what would you say? What's your best advice having bought a house at a young age and then being more prepared this last time?
18: What I would say is evaluate your finances. You know, make sure you're paying your credit card bills on time or any bills that you have. As a matter of fact, if you pay them before time, that will really help with your credit score. Try not to be late at all. And then do some research on what your debt to income ratio is. And make sure you keep your income stable or at least increasing yearly, and that will help prepare you for your home buying experience. But the main thing is be patient as you prepare yourself through all of this. Be patient, and remember that everything does not happen overnight.
0: I love it. I love it. And Dr. Vanessa, what's your best advice?
1: I guess my best advice would be don't jump to the first opportunity. Sometimes people jump out the frying pan to the fire and they think it's a win-win be all. It may sound good, but it may not always be good. Focus on a multi-unit. 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Get the multi-unit first, let it pay for itself, let it pay for your rent, then you rent your unit out and you can go get your ideal home. And I would also say that look at real estate home ownership as a way to leave a legacy. You know, homes over the years appreciate, you can return, you know, remove the equity, purchase another unit, whether it's a rental or second home, but look at it as a legacy of what you can leave for your children.
0: I love it. I love it. I love it. This is, let me tell y'all, we're going to have more house parties. We're going to have tips. There are things that are happening in the marketplace. There are things that are happening in the headlines. There are things that are happening. Interest rates, you know, they're going down. But even if they don't go down, it's okay, because you need to go on and buy that house if you are able to, if you can afford it, if you've got the credit. Go on and buy the house, because even if the interest rates are 7%, the interest rate on your rent is 10,000%. Like, you'll never get that back. And by going on and buying a home, then you are now also building equity. So you don't want to rent and not have any equity. And right now, it's about building your legacy. It is about doing it one step at a time. And it is about being patient and knowing that you can win, because the harvest is here. The time is now, and it is your season to win.
4: I'm financial expert Lynn Richardson. You may have seen me on Good Morning America giving financial advice. When you get my freedom package, you get the 21 days to financial freedom and how to start a home-based business. See you in class.
0: The Bible says that a good man leaves an inheritance to his children's children, and I want us to get this home ownership thing right. Let me tell you something that is breaking my heart right now. I know too many people who own homes have passed on, and now their heirs are living in the home and can't do anything with it because there was no will, there was no trust. If you own a home, everybody who's listening to me, if you own a home, I want you to make sure you go and place the deed to that home in a trust. If you pass on with just a will and it's not in a trust, you still have to go through probate. Your heirs will have to go through probate. And I know too many people, I'm still living in the house, I'm paying the bills. So what? That doesn't mean anything. So if you're still living in the house, Big Mama's house, your ex-husband's house, whoever's house it is, you still live in there paying the bills, you have no more rights than if you weren't paying the bills. Because the truth is, if you're going to live somewhere, you have to pay the bills to live there. So I want you to get in the business of understanding what it is that you need to not just get the wealth, but to pass it on to the next generation. We have got to put ourselves in position to win. We have got to put ourselves in position to be able to reap the benefits of that which we work so hard for. And I know too many people right now who have worked so hard to build wealth, buy that home, and then the inevitable happens, because everybody's going to leave here at some point, but the affairs are not in order. If you do not know what to do, you need to contact my office. You need to reach out to me. I've got several attorneys, Attorney Deidre Wood Stokes. I've got folks who can help you go through the steps. I'm also going to say, if you buy a house, start the process of putting in the trust in the trust at the closing. Don't even leave the closing. Set up the trust. And after the deed is recorded in your county, that usually takes 5-6 days, you know, usually less than a week. Then you're getting the process going so you don't have to think about it. Okay. I don't want you to have to think about this. I don't want this to be a burden to you. I don't want this to be something that everybody has to worry about. There are some things that we know we need other people to do, but there are many things we can do ourselves. The Bible says that the meek shall inherit the land and enjoy peace. So peace.
2: 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Bye bye.

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4: My name is D.L.
5: What did you set this on, hell?
4: You gotta make her say my name one time here.
6: My name is D.L.
7: Ladies and gentlemen, put your hands together for D.L. Hughley.
5: A lot of stuff is going on. Of course, we know now that Nolan Wells' mother will. Here's the thing that's interesting about all of this is they still haven't provided the missing parts from the autopsy, right?
8: Right. Well, what they said was his body, I guess it was right in line with someone who had drowned. That's all they said.
5: That doesn't answer a question.
8: Well, the grand jury seems to believe that now that there are no charges are going to be brought against anybody because of what they did find and all of the evidence that they did look over.
5: But we don't trust Mississippi.
8: No, of course not. Come on.
5: Last time a got just in Mississippi was the movie Time to Kill.
9: Yeah.
5: And where's Matthew McConaughey when you need him?
8: Exactly.
5: The last time. That's just so. I don't trust Mississippi at all. So let me get this straight. The young girl who was hung, they found a murderer for. The dude who came up drowning, they did.
8: Correct.
5: So it was a black guy who murdered who they're saying or charging with or attempting to charge with.
8: That is correct.
5: Mm-hmm. Yeah. Mm-hmm. Isn't it funny how people are more mad at a mother trying to get justice than a mother slaughtering her children?
8: Isn't that terrible?
5: It is. It's so Mississippi. I don't trust Mississippi at all.
8: Neither do I.
5: I don't. I think that they have a horrible track record when it comes to the lives of black people. As a matter of fact, the grand jury, she's the district attorney, what they did was take all the political power out of... they run Jackson, Mississippi. There are no black people that help run Jackson, Mississippi.
8: Right.
5: If I'm mistaken, am I mistaken, Skip?
10: No, they passed a law that... Yeah, I know you got elected officials in jail, but we're going to oversee you with the state.
5: Yeah.
10: Right, or something like that.
5: So I don't trust your court system, I don't trust your water, and I damn sure don't trust your justice. So
8: nothing. Really,
5: it's very sad. One mother, you're more angry at a mother for trying to get justice for her children than offering them. That's insane. Happy birthday to Jermaine Dupri. Happy birthday to Anthony Mackie. Happy birthday to Lisa Ray McCoy. Happy birthday to Bruce Springsteen. Happy birthday to Matt Kemp. Happy birthday to Julio Iglesias. Happy birthday to Lazy Bone. Happy birthday to Jordan Woods. Happy birthday to Hasan Minhaj. Happy birthday to Ethan Harris, Yusuf Salam on When They See Us. Happy birthday to Jason Alexander, George Costanza on Seinfeld. Happy birthday to Brandon, Victor Dixon, Terry Silver on Power. Happy birthday to Shy McBride. Happy birthday to Chris Johnson in the NFL. He has MS or Parkinson's, right?
10: Yeah.
5: Yeah, that's what's sad.
10: Yeah, that's what's sad.
5: Happy birthday, posthumously, of course, to the one and only Ray Charles. I did a gig for him years ago in Fresno. And he had this road manager named Mother. He called him Mother. And they used to take champagne buckets. Instead of going to the bathroom, the stage would be surrounded with champagne buckets, and the band would just pee in the buckets instead of going to the bathroom.
8: Who had to empty the buckets?
5: The people. Well, it started because
8: look at my questions.
5: They could never go to the bathroom. They started in Jim Crow, and they couldn't go to the bathroom.
8: No, I'm
5: so now it's just a tradition they keep. So I guess the stage hands do.
8: Disgusting.
5: The stage hands.
8: What's in this bucket?
10: Don't drink that. I know. Don't drink that. Don't drink that.
5: That's not Cristal.
8: Exactly.
5: That's not
8: good.
5: This Cristal tastes like ammonia. It does. Yeah, I bet. And happy birthday to John Coltrane. And happy birthday to the one and only Mickey Rooney. We have a great show lined up for you. Of course, Jasmine will tell us what's trending. I'm going to have a little note from the GED section on the D.L. Hughley Show. The countdown is on. 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Jazz Man.
8: What, man?
5: Tell these good people what's trending.
8: Nicole Hannah-Jones, you remember her from the 1619
5: yes,
8: Project.
5: Of course,
8: people are
5: of course.
8: Very upset with her. Well, not everybody. But actually, this has created a conversation that we actually have had this on the show.
5: We've had
8: and that is, we have many of them. And one okay. of which we talked about, if you are a person of means, specifically a person of color with means, do you stay in your community or go outside of that? So, you know, obviously Nicole and her husband do well, but they sent their children to school in New York to public schools. And for whatever reason, it sparked like an intense conversation about race and privilege and, you know, parental responsibility in terms of, you know, should you have sent them to a better school? And so they've had this whole conversation online. Even her daughter jumped in and said, basically, I wish you would have put me in a place where I could have gotten a better education. And she was like,
5: well, this ungrateful little bro.
8: I know, right?
5: Yeah. But I mean, Ryan told me one time, all you ever did for me was pay for my education. You mean that $250,000
8: yeah,
5: you're not
8: allowed
5: to pay?
8: She went to some nice schools.
5: Yeah.
8: But, you know, Nicole's point of view was basically, look, you know, I wanted you to make sure that you were, you know, in the place of culture. You understood where we came from. And then as she got older, her plan was to put her in better schools. And, you know, of course, her daughter made the grace to do so. But she was basically like, you know, I wish you
5: had
8: some
5: very fine schools in public.
8: And a lot of people on social media was like, how dare you? You got the money. You got the means. You should have put her in a private school.
5: Well,
8: wah, wah, wah. And other people were like, it's good that you allow them to see, you know. How
5: one of the reasons people move to
8: us.
5: Some of the neighborhoods they move to is because of the school district. Like Calabasas has Los Virgins School District. It's among the finest school districts in the country.
8: Yeah.
5: Why would I pay $40,000 a child?
6: Thank you.
5: That's crazy.
6: Yeah, right?
5: Just because I can do it.
8: Yeah.
5: I
8: see the conundrum there because, you know, obviously we know schools, public schools don't always get funded the way other schools do. And so, you know, it can kind of put your kid at a disadvantage. We're seeing a lot of teachers on social media talking about how, you know, there are a lot of kids who can't read or can't pronounce big words and they just pass them right on through, you know, but.
5: Well, yeah, that's because I think I literally think that there is a attempt because they want just a solidly worker class and a owner class.
8: Yes.
5: So they don't need you educated. They need you to just knock these widgets down or do whatever it is that their menial tasks they want you to do. They don't want you educated.
8: Yeah.
5: As evidenced by the fact that they slashed the budget.
8: Yeah.
5: So,
8: I mean,
5: constantly.
8: I would think that, I mean, I would want best for my son, you know, to put him in an, if I could have afforded it.
5: What did Nicole, where did she go to school?
8: I don't think she worked her way out of.
5: Okay, well, you'll do it too.
8: Yeah. And by the way, her daughter did work her way out and got into a nice school,
5: right.
8: You know, but she was like, you know, I don't know why you didn't put me in a better funded school.
5: Because you're ungrateful. I can already tell she's ungrateful. You can tell. It's just max of ungratefulness.
8: Well, speaking of ungrateful, people are saying BET is ungrateful for the contributions of black journalists. Apparently, I don't know why they would do this, but they erase decades of cultural documentation, all kinds of articles and everything from their interviews. They erased decades of things. And they were like, I mean, they went all the way back 25 years and got rid of everything.
5: Yeah.
6: They're owned by
8: people like, why would you do that?
5: Probably because their corporate masters didn't care about it.
6: Thank you.
9: They're owned by Viacom?
8: Yeah. Yes, they are.
6: Yeah.
10: Still,
5: so
6: I
5: probably
6: know.
5: Because corporate masters didn't give a damn about it.
9: That's right.
5: Damn. It's always like when people move to Harlem, they don't want to call it Harlem anymore. That's, you know.
10: They're erasing our history everywhere. What are you talking about?
5: What do I care about these jiggaboos and Donnie
8: Central?
5: Yeah,
8: but you would think something
5: Miss
8: called
5: Cleo
8: Black Entertainment Net TV.
9: We need all the time.
8: We don't
5: 25 years ago, it was just Comic View and Miss Cleo and Donnie Simpson. That's it.
10: We don't own them.
8: Nuh-uh. Your friend too. What's her name? Jackie.
5: Yeah,
8: Jackie
5: okay,
8: Reed.
5: But yeah, but
8: doing black
5: like
8: news.
5: They wanted like a whole bunch of stuff to erase.
8: I don't know. They say it was a lot of interviews.
5: 800
8: You know what? And that's what's trending. Forget it. Forget all about
5: coming
8: the history.
5: Up, we got a little note from the GED section. That's up in 15 minutes. It's the DL Hughley Show.
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0: 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And we're back.
2: Nothing has been more demonstrative of how mothers in America are treated based on how the country sees them. This is a tale of two mothers. One, of course, was a mother who slaughtered all three of her children, and she was greeted as a welcoming hero. She was greeted with t-shirts and prayers and lots of money. She murdered her children. And there was an outpouring of understanding as to how this could happen. The other one is seeking justice for a child she lost. And it's a deafening silence. There is a silence that is almost palpable. Someone murders their children. They receive the open arms and understanding. Someone loses a child under mysterious circumstances. And they get recrimination and accusations. That is where we are in America. One didn't get the answer they wanted, which was a guilty plea, a not guilty plea. The other one didn't get an answer at all as to what definitively happened to my child. It is amazing how our view of what mothers look like depend on our view of them. I've heard people refer to the young woman who murdered you as a loving mother. I don't know that love equates to what I've seen, but I do know that the mother who lost her child and is seeking justice for her child and seeking answers for her child is being derided. Imagine that. Imagine a country that celebrates a mother taking that child and still calls her mother, but derides one who only wants the answers. Nothing is more stark in America than what's going on right now. A tale of two mothers. That's a little note from the GED section. It's the D.L. Hughley Show.
0: She's jazz. She's smart. It's the Jazzy Report on the D.L. Hughley Show.
3: Fiji has declared a national HIV emergency situation as it grapples with surging cases, partly driven by a growing methamphetamine problem. One in every 60 adults are now estimated to have HIV, bucking a global trend of falling rates of the incurable but treatable virus. Fiji declared an outbreak of the virus back in January 2025.
2: Bam. I thought Houston was high.
3: One in 60. 1, 2, 3,
2: right,
3: 4.
2: Right. You get it. Can't get no today,
3: you
2: pal.
3: Get it.
4: It is a romantic island.
3: Well, it is. However,
2: you know what they don't have in Fiji? Oh, that's not Fiji. Fiji is beautiful, isn't it?
4: Yeah.
2: People want to go there, right?
3: Yeah. They obviously they want to go. Who went to Fiji?
2: You went to Fiji, didn't you?
3: I don't think so.
2: When you fell and hit your head, that wasn't Fiji?
3: No, I don't think so.
2: It was Fiji.
4: She can't remember.
3: Did I go to Fiji?
2: Yeah, goofy.
3: Oh, yeah. See what happens when you fall and hit your head?
4: Yeah.
3: I had a concussion. I don't remember.
2: Fuji.
5: Fiji. I thought it was El Segundo.
2: Fuji, that's an apple and a fail.
3: I thought it went someplace else.
4: Yeah, I like their
3: anyway,
4: water.
3: Researchers say they've discovered what makes people more irresistible to mosquitoes and others. People who had recently consumed beer or smoked weed were 44% more attractive to mosquitoes. That's what's
2: all
3: going
2: right.
3: on. Yeah.
2: You hear a mosquito bumping gin and juice. You should.
3: Yeah. And they say if you wear sunscreen, you get less mosquito bites.
2: What?
4: All right.
2: If you drink what?
3: I didn't say if you drink. Look at you thinking.
2: What is it?
3: I said if you apply sunscreen.
2: Yeah. Remember they should think skin so soft did it? That's not true. And they bought copious amounts of skin so soft. That's not
3: true. Is it not true?
2: It is not true.
3: Actually. I thought it was actually.
2: All right. Google it. It's not true.
3: I will Google it. Let me do it right now.
2: So of course people are still talking about Shaquille O'Neal being named an honorary FBI agent. This dude chumped his right. Remember how, who was it that gave their birthright up for a bowl of red?
3: A bowl of bread.
2: A bowl of red in the Bible. There was there was the two brothers, Esau and who was it?
3: Abednego.
2: No. He gave up his birthright for a bowl of red. Well, basically stew.
3: Let me look it up for you real quick.
2: And Shaq gave up his prestige for a badge from Paw Patrol. It's crazy.
3: Oh, there it is. Esau.
2: That's what I said, Esau. So,
3: Esau,
2: do you think many people are crazy because that? Do you feel? How do you feel about Shaq accepting that award? 877-242-2426.
3: Also, hit us up on X at D.O. 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
2: All right, we're gonna be into your calls in a bit. Do you think that Shaq should have accepted that award? 877-242-2426. 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It is the D.O. 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
6: Listen, we always trying to blame somebody else. 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Sperm donors don't sign up to be paternal. I say these tricks need to go somewhere and find a corner.
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2: So, of course, Shaq accepted an award from Cash Patel.

0: And they give them to him. I'm not kidding. I'm like, he ain't made a move this bad since Shazam. We're going to go to our social media platform. What are they saying out there, especially? Okay.
1: So we got Jackson from Boston. And Jackson said, well, hopefully he can police people better than he can shoot free throws.
0: It's not real. You know, Party City going to have a bunch of those badges, too.
2: Oh, yeah.
3: From Cash Patel of all.
0: That's what I'm saying.
3: Oh, my God.
0: And the thing about it is, when this administration is done, they're going to go down in infamy. It's like Bill Moore accepting the Mark Twain Awards. These people are so destined and craven. I don't understand it.
2: Yeah, I agree.
0: And he didn't, I could see Bill Moore, I could see because he's a white guy and he's kind of getting more MAGA-esque as he gets along. Mm. And he really wanted that award. And probably the only way he would have gotten it is from Trump. Everybody holds Shaquille in high esteem. And you know, you could tell how he knew how bad it was playing because he went after OG Matt 510 from up in Oakland. And what he did was call him broke. I mean, everybody doesn't have your, what is, didn't you start off that way?
2: In a broke apartment, but you know,
0: didn't you start off that way? Didn't you start off that way?
2: He straightened him out. I said, first of all, I don't live in an apartment. I live in a house and I own this house.
0: Right.
2: So period.
0: I just think your answer, Eve, it was more of more elitist and more, haughty than it needed to be.
2: Yeah.
0: You knew that apparently people are striking a nerve. If you were confident, you could see that you got nothing for it.
2: Mm-hmm.
0: And I think that when people get into a position like that, what they always do is the Snoops and the Nicki Minaj's and the Shaq, they're held in high esteem in the community for by and large. Nelly, people, you know, I mean, he like them, but it ain't.
2: Well, not
0: luminary.
2: Well, not only that, I think you might expect it more from Nelly than you would Shaq, because didn't Shaq drop a shoe for low income people?
0: Yeah.
2: And then
0: he puts it in
2: exactly. So, I mean, we expect a little bit more from Shaq. Sorry, but we do.
0: Yeah, I mean, I could see even at, you know, Papa John's, I could see that there was a fiduciary thing, there was a financial thing, I could see that. Transactional, but this, you just got something just for optics. They got a optic, a national optic. They're gonna trend. You got played.
2: Yeah, you got played. Big
3: he advertises team. Everything anyway. He does general commercials after all.
2: Yeah, but I don't care. You know, I think that's so different. I don't care anything about that. That's fine. He can advertise for the General, Papa John's, and everybody else. But this right here was detestable and disgraceful. I thought it was horrible.
0: Only thing worse than this is how bad Papa John's pizza tastes.
2: I'm going to tell you the truth.
0: This dude is not picking up the high class. Excuse me, what'd you say?
2: I said, I'm going to tell you, when I was in college, I used to eat some Papa John's pizza.
0: Yeah, okay.
4: Papa John is just,
2: come on. With the little garlic sauce, the sweet crust. What?
0: You know what Papa John's is?
4: A open. Proud sponsor of the DMV show.
0: That's what they are, open. They're open.
2: Well, several locations. Especially in college town.
0: They're closing 600 of them.
2: Really?
0: Yeah. And mostly in Arizona, California.
2: You know,
0: Texas
2: and DiGiorno.
0: Yeah.
2: Got him.
4: Marco's.
0: Frozen pizza is better.
2: Yeah.
4: DiGiorno's
0: pizza. DiGiorno's frozen DiGiorno's pizza is better than that sweet sauce from Papa John's. It's disgusting.
2: I would give anything
0: like
2: for
0: they
2: a
0: made,
2: slice
0: it's,
2: of
0: it's
2: it.
0: Like Kool-Aid and tomato paste. Crazy. It's as horrible as his decision making. All right, we're going to get to your calls in a bit. 877-242-2426. It's the D.L. 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
1: 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The question we're asking, a lot has been made about Shaquille going to get a fake Paw Patrol badge from a fake FBI director. What do you think, Jan?
2: I think that it was a horrible thing to do. I thought it was silly. I know that he's always been obsessed or kind of had this thing about police departments. I remember when he first decided he was going to become a police officer somewhere. I don't even remember where it was, Texas or someplace. I don't know. And I thought it was kind of interesting, you know, because he's such a big guy. But I thought, you know, if that's what he wants to do with his spare time, have at it. But this, with Cash Patel, with the things that he said, and just the horrible administration that he represents and works for, and you thought it would be an honorable thing to go and shuck and jive in front of these people? Absolutely not.
1: You took an award from a convicted felon.
2: Yes.
1: An adjudicated rapist, mm-hmm. and somebody credibly mentioned on the Epstein list. Mm-hmm. If that badge were real, you, in all things being equal, you would be arresting them.
2: Yeah.
1: The only ceremony you guys should be involved in together, if that were real, was an indictment.
2: Yeah, and I don't think they have ceremonies for that.
1: Yeah, I mean, it just looks stupid.
2: I don't think they do that, but... Yeah,
1: he's actually has more stupid badges than May free throws.
2: Oh, wow.
3: Wow.
1: It's just crazy. It defies credulity. I'm like, hi, what did you think? You didn't get anything for it except play.
2: Yeah.
3: And if you were
2: it's Florida. That's where it is where he's a police officer. In Florida.
1: In LA, too. And New York, Jersey, too.
2: Yeah, and Georgia, by the way.
1: Yeah. He got it.
2: He can do all of that. You could do all of that. But this whole FBI thing with this particular administration, man, come on.
1: And especially after what they've done to the black community and the brown community, what they've done deliberately. Mm. This dude is just today or yesterday kicks all the media out and then tries to start his own media company. So he wants to ask his own questions, which is crazy because they cleared the merger so that his rich friends could buy all the media. And now you want... And the same judge who tried the case, what he tried to do it last time and kick the guy from CNN off is doing it again.
2: Yeah.
4: And he's doing state-run media. That's a communist.
1: That's what it is.
4: That's communism.
1: Yes, it is.
4: Communism.
1: But he has an affinity for communists.
2: Yeah. That's why it's so interesting that you would call it an honorary. He's an honorary. What's honorable about this?
1: Yeah.
2: What's honorable about not only the position, but the guy who gave it to you?
1: Yeah.
2: What's honorable about it?
1: It's crazy. We're going to get to your calls in a bit. 877-242-2426. It's the D.L. Hughley Show. Shaq took an award from Cash Patel with his cross-eyed ass. You can't be cross-eyed and drunk. Pick a struggle. I think that they're very vindictive. I think they've gone after their enemies. Cash Patel has investigated people that talked about how he was drinking. And he followed them to a bar, which I'm just kidding. Just the pettiness of this administration and the devastation it has wreaked upon black people.
2: Yeah.
1: And brown people. People are in jail right now that, you know, we have secret police going around and snatching people off the streets and shooting people. ISIS killed so many people at the beginning of this year. They could have their first episode of First 48.
2: Exactly.
1: Skip, what do you think?
4: I tell you, you know, we talked about it before. I was very disappointed because in all transparency, I'm friends with Shaq, have known him for many, many, many years, been to his house. He's a good, and we've honored him so many times for being philanthropic and giving back to the community, human being in a week. But this particular decision, bad move.
1: Well, he's philanthropic. That's
4: Stop
1: what
4: it.
1: He is.
4: It's my man, but
1: you could be. Listen,
4: it's my man, buddy. Are you asking me about this decision
1: right
4: here?
1: Bad decision. Listen, I don't think this is just the thing you can slough off. Look how blind and willfully dismissive you have to be of all that this administration put black people through.
4: Yeah.
1: Look at what you, and I could honestly even see it if there was something in it for you.
2: And there's nothing.
1: There's nothing.
2: And I think we're at a point now in this country where lines really are being drawn in the sand.
1: Not even in the sand.
2: You have to choose a side. You have to. We saw what happened with the whole situation with Ed Sheeran and Macklemore, you know, and I think the same thing goes for since Trump has been in office, a lot of families, you know, a lot of friends are no longer friends anymore. You know, family members are falling out because I think the more that this guy does to this country, you have to choose a side. And in times like this, you choose the wrong side and it's going to haunt you.
1: I think it says a lot about this country that more people are angry about the price of gas than the fact that he's credibly missing on the Epstein list. Mm. That tells you who we are. All right, more of your calls are coming up. It's the D.L. Hughley Show.
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0: 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And we're back.
2: So Shaq took a word from Cass Patel, FBI director of the Trump administration. What do you think, going through the phone?
3: Yes, no, I don't believe he should have accepted that award. That was a sellout move. And I've lost respect for Shaq since he took the spokesperson role for Papa John's after Papa John's founder was calling those NFL players the N-word. And here Shaq goes thinking, okay, yeah, I'm your man, boss. I'll do it. But no, he could have stood up and said, no, we're not going to accept that. You take your fate, and we can take you out of business if we want to. So, no, I don't think he should have accepted that, and he needs to stop being a sellout.
4: It's really sad to me that there are so many people, not just Shaq, but so many people who have money think it's okay to just abandon any criticism for doing something like this. Like, this was a stunt, plain and simple. And the fact that he showed up for it and he was defending it and he's still defending it, his decision to participate. Like, there used to be a time when black people of color stood in solidarity against things like this. And it's just sad to me because this is like another sign of our current times where people just don't want to stand in solidarity against something that's so wrong. It's just wrong to accept any kind of accolades from this administration who spends most of their time, or really like almost all their time, degrading and hurting people of color. It's just sad. It's really sad.
5: Oh my goodness, I think that Shaquille is who we've always known he was. He is nothing more than a complexion guy that uses it for a shill to cover for other corporations. He's always been for sale, and these badges, I mean, he's been who we thought he was. The big sham cop is just who he is. He's nothing more than someone that's willing to sell himself to the highest bidder, and he hasn't met a brand that he wouldn't sell himself for. So when someone tells you who they are, believe them.
6: Man, Shaq is a sellout, and he has been for years. This ain't nothing new. And then on top of that, he took it because it was a badge. You know, he likes to collect all the badges. I want all the badges. But he's still a sellout. I heard he ashamed the guy for him being in an apartment. You know what I'm saying? Shaq is a sellout. Snoop's a sellout. I don't know what it is about Hollywood when you get to a certain point where you get so much money that you turn your back on reality. And Shaq is a sellout. That's for damn sure.
2: All right, we're going to get to your calls in a bit. 877-242-2426. It's the DL Hughley Show. What do you think? Shaq took that the honorary badge from Cass Patel. What do you think?
7: I just, for the life of me, just do not understand these black rich men. I just don't understand them. You know, we support these guys. We love these guys. The Snoop Dogg, the Ice Cube. And now here comes Shaquille O'Neal. I mean, you're a separate award from, I mean, it's a token badge. You're not a real FBI agent, Shaquille. But you forget about that. Don't you know this is the same FBI that's trying to cover up the Epstein file, Shaq? This is the same FBI right now, Shaq, that is lying to us about the war that's in Iraq. This FBI, I mean, to even be associate yourself with this Trump administration, with this FBI agent, Patel, it's amazing to me. And I just do not understand these black men, these rich black men. And you don't think you'll get no pushback from us. This man had laid off almost 500,000 black women, almost 400,000 black women lost their jobs. This administration is anti-black. And Shaquille O'Neal, you are associating yourself with this administration. Shame on you. You forgot where you came from? I mean, it's just heartbreaking to me. You know, somebody who supports this guy, and I've been supporting him for years, ever since he was in college, and now this is what I get in return. I'm just sad about the whole thing. Yes, me.
8: My thoughts are absolutely not. Shaq should not have taken that award. I don't understand what's wrong with us as black people. We need to stick together. And if someone, I don't care who it is out here disrespecting us, taking things from us, we should not accept anything from them, no matter what. Black people, please start getting it together. We need to stick together.
9: I feel, in my opinion, that Shaq should have graciously declined. I cannot accept this during the political environment that we are in. Once this settles down, then we can revisit this. But I have to graciously bow. Thank you for your honor. But why would he accept it in the first place? He shouldn't even pick up the phone and say, yee-haw. No, he was wrong for accepting it as far as I'm concerned. That's how I feel.
2: All right, welcome to the stage. It's going to be where we feature some of the funniest comedians, some you know, some you don't. That's coming up in 10 minutes. Welcome to the stage. It's coming up next on the D.L. Hughley Show.
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2: It is now time for our feature where people spotlight some of the funniest comedians in the world. Some you know, some you do not. Today, welcome to the stage, Gary Michael Anderson.
3: I realize I don't want kids, you know? Yeah. I mean, I have them, but I don't want them. So I'm just navigating that every day. Send help. I never wanted kids, because I got a big family, big dysfunctional family. I got 16 nieces and nephews. Yeah, one brother and sister. My brother has 7 kids, including 2 kids. They're the same age. They're not twins. My sister has 9 kids, including a set of triplets. It's 3 kids. You guys know that. It's 3 kids, but there's 2 fathers. There's 2 different dudes between the 3. One guy fathers 2 of the triplets and another guy fathers the other. Wow. How is that possible? I don't know. But probably the same way you find an onion ring in your French fries. No one knows. I still eat that. I never wanted kids. I hate my nephews. I went up to the Bay Area to celebrate my 35th birthday, and one of my nephews asked me if he could have my laptop when I die. And I was like, bro, it's my birthday. But also, do you know how computers work? Do you know how death works? Like, I plan on being here a minute. You know what I'm saying? I'm a 35-year-old fit non-smoker, non-rapper. I live in an up-and-coming neighborhood across the street from a Whole Foods. I plan on being here a minute. And you don't think that I'm gonna outlive a 2016 refurbished MacBook Pro with no space bar? Because space bar is broken. You think that I'm gonna die before I spill another latte on that? Which would be partly my fault, but also the fault of the Starbucks in San Francisco on 16th and Montgomery Street for having wobbly ass tables when I stood up too fast to take a shit because coffee strikes without warning. But my nephew's a hood kid, so all he knows is like hood-related death. He's like, but uncle, what if you get shot? And I was like, why are you so excited? But you're right, I could get shot, I could. But I just exited that 15 to 34 age range where homicide is the leading cause of death amongst black males. You, sir, just entered it. So, let me get your Xbox.
2: 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Hughley Show.
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2: It is the D.L. 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Everybody's going to be on the cruise. I think Hughes Incorporated, Rock the Boat, they're going to be there.
4: Rock the Boat.
2: Gloria Gaynor will survive.
4: Yeah. Midnight Star gonna be
2: the
4: there.
2: The Floaters will be there.
19: Yeah. Hall & Oates reunion, maybe.
4: Get
19: them back together.
2: Only come out at night.
4: Yeah. That'd be nice. Yeah. Oh, we can't get them back together, can we?
2: What?
4: We can't get them back together, can we?
2: Oh, we don't care. Oh, okay. We just you know.
19: We just saying stuff right now.
4: Yeah. Oh, in that case, the Fat Boy's gonna be there too.
2: If they're there, that ship is going across. The ship is going across the River Styx is where that's going.
20: Well, in that case, Rufus Thomas is going to be on that.
2: It's going
4: right.
2: It's going over the Euphrates.
20: Let me on.
2: Yeah, I would be very careful with that one. All right, coming up, we got Morris Day. We got the Hughley House on Mix Plus. We're going to be giving Deserving Someone the Shoe Booty of the Week Award. It's the D.L. Hughley Show.
4: 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Joining us on the couch is a musician known for songs like Jungle Love and Oak Tree. He's been seen in movies, of course, like Purple Rain, The Adventures of Ford Fairlane, of course, Jay and Silent Bob Strike Back. It is none other than Morris Day.
2: Yes, indeed.
21: Morris.
2: If you say iconic, you fit that bill, right?
1: I like that. I like.
4: He's like, of course. Are you kidding?
1: I like words like legendary.
2: Yes, yes,
4: yes. Yes. There four of them.
1: Yeah, you know.
4: It's true.
1: I take them all. I take them all.
2: Why do you think that is? Why do you think that you are described that way?
1: Well, you know, I think we are fortunate, or I'm fortunate. I say we because I always talk about my fellas, too.
2: Right.
1: We've been in the game, man. You know, for a long time, people still love us. Still, people still come out and check us out. And
2: but that somebody could work in the post office for 40 years, but be unremarkable. That's not. It's not longevity. It's not just. You can't just ascribe it to longevity.
1: Yeah, you know, I understand what you're saying. You know, I guess, you know, that's a tough question. You know, I think. You know, you have to be cool.
2: Yeah.
4: And you are that.
2: He got Steve Harvey suit on before Steve Harvey made it. That's what I'm saying.
1: I think Steve Harvey knew about Morris Day way back in the day. But, you know, like I said, blessed, man. You know, we came across something that people dug. And it was an accident for me, as far as I'm concerned, because I started out a drummer. You know, had no plans of being anybody's front man or anything like that. And something happened. I ended up getting pushed up front, and I'm kind of glad because drummers ain't making that much money these days. So you know, I got
2: they get that great solo for a long time.
1: Minutes they'd be like, okay, let's get back to the song.
2: Thanks a lot. Thanks a lot.
1: But you know, one thing led to another, man. You know, Prince was instrumental in pushing me out there. Yeah. I said, I don't know how to be a front man. He said, well, be cool. I said, what? He said, put your hand in your pocket. So I did that. If you look at the first video, cool video, my hand was in my pocket. It never left.
2: Right.
1: And then from there, I started to branch out, brought the hand out the pocket, started doing the bird and different things like that. And one thing just...
2: Where's the mirror?
1: I
2: think that you, in order to last as long as you do, you have to be indelible, right? Like, you have to imbue us with who you are. Like, we have to get you. We have to...
1: Yeah.
2: And I think you... Like, everybody felt good at dancing to your music. Everybody felt... Like, you seemed silly and irreverent and fun and dope. Like, we didn't even have that word back then.
1: Right.
2: So, most of that would have just been innate, right? So, they just saw that part of it, even though you were behind the drum, didn't they?
1: Well, you know, it just really took evolving. It took taking the thing to, you know, bringing a sense of humor to the music and some personality to the music. Right. A lot of times...
2: Because you laughed. You didn't take yourself way too... I mean, you played like you took yourself seriously, but you just...
1: I go in and out of seriousness, you know. And that's the whole thing. But you're right. You got to, you know, being in comedy, you got to be able to laugh, man, at yourself, you know. And some people can't take it, you know. Right. Some music is just too serious for me.
2: Like what?
1: A lot of it.
2: That's a good description. There we go.
1: Most of it.
2: Let's end it up.
1: Most of it.
2: All in.
1: You know, I'm not.
2: So you think a lot of music is a lot of music that you hear right now because you have a discerning eye, right? So
1: ear. Yeah.
2: So a lot of that would be so serious that you couldn't dig it.
1: I mean, and when it's not serious, it's. To me, it's too youthful for me. A lot of it, and you know, that's, you know, say what you will about youthful or what I mean by youthful, but it's a little too.
2: You know, what reminds me a lot of you, Bruno Mars.
4: Oh,
2: I wonder why. Yeah. No, I had never seen him. Yeah. Like, the kids liked him. I was like, oh, I'm in Vegas. Yeah. I think Sid's wife was having a birthday party there. Mm-hmm. They got tickets to Bruno Mars, and I was like, damn, that's why I like him.
1: Yeah.
2: Does he remind you of you?
1: I can see the influence.
4: Yes.
2: So can the court. But that's not the court. The law sees it too.
1: But Bruno's one of the few people who I really dig these days because I think he brings it. I think he's a great performer. He's a talented songwriter, singer, you name it. He can do it all, man.
2: But does he remind you of you?
1: Absolutely.
2: And
1: maybe you didn't hear the adjectives.
2: I wouldn't know what it was if I heard it.
4: Oh, my God. Morris Day, thank you so much for joining us. We really appreciate it.
1: Thanks for having me.
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0: That's not gonna age well. You know, he wants his name on money, which is great, but we have a $39 trillion deficit, so if it's any money, it should be on the food stamp. Skip, my man Cheetah, what'd you learn today, big boy?
1: Just got some breaking news.
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1: Tiger Woods has just been announced as the transportation secretary.

0: It is now time to give a deserving someone the Shoe Woody of the Week Award.
1: And now, it's time for the Shoe Booty of the Week Award. Donald Trump is an American politician, media personality, and businessman who served as the 45th and 47th President of the United States of America.
2: I am your president.
1: He is the only president to be impeached twice and indicted in the nation's 234-year history.
3: He's a nasty person.
1: So, why is Donnie Crisco this week's recipient of the Shoe Booty of the Week Award again?
4: The people of the country are angry, and there's nothing wrong with saying that, you know, that you've recalculated.
1: He gets the shoe booty because just like an unfunny party clown at a five-year-old's birthday party, he's turning to his favorite party trick, bribery.
5: How much is it going to cost to turn one of them white-only pies?
1: Yes, it started when he was at a first-time midterm convention during Donnie Does Dallas or Trumpalooza.
2: Don't be rude.
1: The bronze briber promised every adult American $5,000 if Republicans keep Congress.
6: Dollars. Oh, man, y'all gotta cut a brother in on that, man. Let me be down, man.
1: Hey. He's calling it the Trump dividend, which is adorable because last year it was the $2,000 tariff dividend. Before that, it was a $5,000 Doge dividend.
7: Where's the rest? The money, Skylar. Where is the rest? Skylar.
1: This is the same man who was going to end the war in 24 hours, get gas under $2, have Mexico pick up the tab for a wall, but the wall got a little taller. Your grocery bill did too. He also promised to replace Obamacare with something beautiful, something far more beautiful. But the only thing we've gotten is a receipt. The people of this country getting a $5,000 check is as likely as Mexico sliding the wall money under the wall with a thank you note.
8: Ole, arriba, epa, epa.
1: A crackhead forgetting where he put his pipe.
9: Just be calling me, man. Be calling me, man. I just gotta go to it.
1: That check is arriving, clearing, and not bouncing like his last three promises. King Kanko claims when it comes to the presidency, he's the GOAT. But with his latest move, he proved he's the GLOAT, the greatest liar of all time.
2: I don't think they like me very much.
1: And that's why the Shoe Booty of the Week Award goes to the tubby tariff toddler, Donald Trump. Now here's a swift kick in the ass.
0: What you need to know with the one and only Sybil Wilkes is coming up in 10 minutes right here on the D.L. 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
13: Now it's time for what you need to know with one on Sybil Wilkes.
14: It's Sybil Wilkes with what we need to know. President Trump announced American officials held productive meetings with an Iranian delegation at the United Nations in New York, expressing optimism while noting a formal peace agreement will likely occur after the midterm elections. Federal immigration officials confirmed the ICE officer who shot Venezuelan asylum seeker Wilbur Rafael Garces Perez during an Austin, Texas DoorDash delivery was not wearing an issued body camera. As Congressman Joaquin Castro reports, Perez suffers from left side paralysis. He's in federal custody. Major Northeast airports, including Newark, JFK, and LaGuardia, are recovering from severe flight disruptions after a New Jersey Transit construction crew accidentally severed backup fiber optic cables following a primary line failure. And music legend Lionel Richie is recovering from a heart procedure to treat an irregular heartbeat, prompting Richie and Earth, Wind & Fire to postpone their rescheduled 3 concerts. I'm Sybil Wilkes. Be informed, be empowered.
13: Thank you so very much, Sybil. Jazz Man.
15: Yes.
13: We're going to keep on rolling on. It's the D.L. Hughley Show. Your 2026 edition coming right back. It's the D.L. Hughley Show.
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3: Now it's time to take a peek into Jasmine's diary. We have it. We read it.
4: Where are you going? Come back. Come back in here.
5: Dear diary, when I tell you the dating game out here is crazy, I mean it. Let me tell you what happened. So I went on a date with this guy that I thought was very nice, very handsome, very settled, all the things. And then we set a second date. Why did he bring his son? Why are you bringing your son on a second date with basically a stranger? I don't know him and I don't know you like that. Now, he thought I was overreacting. I didn't cause a scene, but I simply thought it would be a good idea if we just ended the date because I felt like we're still getting to know each other and you brought your family. I don't want to know your family until I know you. Am I overreacting? Am I crazy? Or is it just, I mean, maybe he's right? I don't know. I did ask my girlfriend what she thought, and she thought it was a bridge too far as well. However, the guy is still calling me. I'm not taking his calls now, because I don't know if it's him or his son. Oh, the dating world is so crazy now.
3: Some people get very upset with me. They have no problem letting me know how they feel on our segment called
4: F.U.D.L. Hughley.
3: So won't you please welcome our F.U.D.L. Hughley correspondent, little Niecy James.
6: Hello. This is Niecy James, your F.U.D.L. Hughley correspondent. Our first F.U.D.L. Hughley comment is from Facebook. Choir leader says, Dale, I heard you say if a man spends a lot of time in church, he's most likely gay. You said that the black church is one of the most gayest places on earth. Well, here's what I think. You talk about this subject so much, you're either fighting the calling of the Holy Spirit or trying to repress your own homosexual feelings. You should go to church and face your feelings. You'll either develop a new relationship with the Lord or find yourself a new boyfriend. F*** you, D.L. Hughley. Our next F.U.D.L. Hughley comment comes from the D.L. Hughley Show website. Second Amendment Protector says, D.L., I stumbled across your little jigaboo radio station, and I heard you say that assault rifles should be banned. Why are you panty-wearing, tree-hugging, vegan, uber-liberals, always trying to take away our rights to bear arms? Someone like you should just shut up and be grateful to be permitted to live free in this great country. You could very well still be picking cotton instead of telling jokes on the radio. F*** you, D.L. Hughley. Today's last F.U.D.L. Hughley comment is from Instagram. D.L., I've been a fan of yours for a long time. As a matter of fact, The Brothers is my favorite movie of all time. Why won't you guys get together and make a Brothers 2? They made sequels to The Best Man, Barbershop, Friday, and Why Did I Get Married? There's even talk about another Rush Hour and a Martin reboot. Why can all these movies and shows get sequels, but you guys can't get together and make another Brothers? DL, I know it's your fault. I heard you're more difficult to work with than Monique. F*** you, DL Hughley. Well, that's it for this week. This has been Niecy James, your F.U. DL Hughley correspondent. And until next week, bye!

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1: What did you set this on, hell? You gotta make her say my name one time here.
0: My name is DL.
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1: It is the DL Hughley Show, your 2026 edition. Remember that if you are going to be in Jacksonville, Florida, Duval County, I will be there September 25th at the Florida Theater, the following day, St. Petersburg, Florida, at the McCaffrey Center. So make sure you check us out for DL and DL, Don Lemon and DL. Anything goes to it. Check us out if you're taking notes. And also, my podcast, Uncertain, a new episode every Thursday. And Monday. And my book, Charlie's Boy, is out in 2 weeks.
3: I'm Charlie.
0: There, so. Charlie's Boy.
1: Charlie's Boy. You know, they always call him Charlie.
4: Boy, it's a white racist word.
1: Yeah, Charlie. Well,
3: it is. Yeah. Yeah,
1: or it's the old Southern evil dude
3: it
1: word.
3: Yes, and there's that.
1: No, he's not. He wasn't evil.
3: No, your dad didn't seem evil.
1: Coming up this hour, we got a song from when your mom and daddy were still together. We're at my top five, plus a little note from the GED section. And guess what? We're going to cover today's top stories. What's trending on the DL Hughley Show?
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0: 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And we're back.
1: Do not waste your time with those pajamas. I'm going to tell you why Jasmine gives us 5 surprising benefits of sleeping naked by Shannon Dawson.
2: Okay, number 5. It supports health, heart health and blood sugar balance.
1: Yes, and it can help you get your rent paid for free.
2: Yeah, perhaps.
3: Yeah, all that exercise.
1: Yes.
2: Perhaps.
3: Get that hard work again.
2: Number 4, the top 5 surprising benefits of sleeping naked. It may lower stress and anxiety.
1: Yeah. Oh, listen. In the air.
2: What is going on? Number 3 of the top 5 surprising benefits of sleeping naked. It can boost your metabolism.
1: Yes. It's the.
3: Come on.
2: All of these things have nothing to do with that, but you know.
3: It could.
2: Cooling, they say cooling down at night will help you sleep faster.
1: Okay.
3: That's what I tell
2: number
3: my 2 wife
2: of the top 5
3: time.
2: Surprising benefits of sleeping naked. It's great for your skin.
1: Yeah. especially on your
2: Let me
1: forehead.
2: Move on. Now, the number 1 of the top 5 surprising benefits of sleeping naked, you'll sleep more deeply.
1: Yeah, sure. Speaking of deeply, listen, let me tell you something. The anniversary edition of the D.L. Hughley Show. And of course, a little note from the GED section. That's up in 15 minutes. It's the D.L. Hughley Show.
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1: 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Hughley Show, your
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1: A no good.
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0: 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And we're back.
1: Nothing has been more demonstrative of how mothers in America are treated based on how the country sees them. This is a tale of two mothers. One, of course, was a mother who slaughtered all three of her children, and she was greeted as a welcoming hero. She was greeted with t-shirts and prayers and lots of money. She murdered her children. And they was an outpouring of understanding as to how this could happen. The other one is seeking justice for a child she lost. And it's a deafening silence. There is a silence that is almost palpable. Someone murders their children. They receive the open arms and understanding. Someone loses a child under mysterious circumstances. And they get recrimination and accusations. That is where we are in America. One didn't get the answer they wanted, which was a guilty plea, a not guilty plea. The other one didn't get an answer at all as to what definitively happened to my child. It is amazing how our view of what mothers look like depend on our view of them. I've heard people refer to the young woman who murdered her as a loving mother. I don't know that love equates to what I've seen, but I do know that the mother who lost her child and is seeking justice for her child and seeking answers for her child is being derided. Imagine that. Imagine a country that celebrates a mother taking a child and still calls her mother, but derides one who only wants the answers. Nothing is more stark in America than what's going on right now. A tale of two mothers. That's a little note from the GED section. It's the D.L. Hughley Show. The countdown is on. 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Jazz Man.
3: What, man?
1: Tell these good people what's trending.
3: Nicole Hannah-Jones, you remember her from the 1619
1: yes,
3: Project.
1: Of course,
3: people are
1: of course.
3: Very upset with her. Well, not everybody. But actually, this has created a conversation that we actually have had this on the show.
1: We've had
3: and that is, we have many of them. And one okay. of which we talked about, if you are a person of means, specifically a person of color with means, do you stay in your community or go outside of that? So, you know, obviously Nicole and her husband do well, but they sent their children to school in New York to public schools. And for whatever reason, it sparked like an intense conversation about race and privilege and, you know, parental responsibility in terms of, you know, should you have sent them to a better school? And so they've had this whole conversation online. Even her daughter jumped in and said, basically, I wish you would have put me in a place where I could have gotten a better education. And she was like,
1: oh, well, is this ungrateful little bro?
3: I know, right?
1: Yeah. But I remember Ryan told me one time, all you ever did for me was pay for my education. You mean that $250,000?
3: Yeah, you're not allowed to pay. She went to some nice schools.
1: Yeah.
3: But, you know, Nicole's point of view was basically, look, you know, I wanted you to make sure that you were, you know, in the place of culture. You understood where we came from. And then as she got older, her plan was to put her in better schools. And, you know, of course, her daughter made the grace to do so. But she was basically like, you know, I wish you had a
1: very fine schools in public.
3: And a lot of people on social media was like, how dare you? You got the money. You got the means. You should have put her in a private school.
1: Well,
3: And other people were like, it's good that you allow them to see, you know.
1: One of the reasons people move to some of the neighborhoods they move to is because of the school district. Like Calabasas has Las Virgenes School District. It's among the finest school districts in the country. Yeah. Why would I pay $40,000 a child?
4: Thank you.
1: That's crazy.
4: Yeah, right?
1: Just because I can do it.
3: Yeah.
1: I
3: see the conundrum there because, you know, obviously we know public schools don't always get funded the way other schools do. And so, you know, it can kind of put your kid at a disadvantage. We're seeing a lot of teachers on social media talking about how, you know, there are a lot of kids who can't read or can't pronounce big words and they just pass them right on through, you know, but.
1: Well, yeah, that's because I think I literally think that there is a attempt because they want just a solidly worker class and a owner class.
3: Yes.
1: They don't want. So they don't need you educated. They need you to just knock these widgets down or whatever it is that their menial tasks they want you to do. They don't want you educated.
3: Yeah.
1: As evidenced by the fact that they slashed the budget.
3: Yeah.
1: So,
3: I mean,
1: constantly.
3: I would think that, I mean, I would want best for my son, you know, to put him in an, if I could have afforded it.
1: What did Anna Nicole, where did she go to school?
3: Did she go to private school? I think she, I don't know.
1: She
3: I don't
1: did,
3: think
1: right?
3: so. I think
1: she worked her way out of,
3: she did.
1: Out of, okay, well, you'll do it too.
3: Yeah. And by the way, her daughter did work her way out and got into a nice school,
1: right.
3: you know, but
1: right.
3: she was like, you know, I don't know why you didn't put me in a better funded school.
1: Because you're ungrateful. I can already tell she's ungrateful. You can tell. It's just max of ungratefulness.
3: Well, speaking of ungrateful, people are saying BET is ungrateful for the contributions of black journalists. Apparently, I don't know why they would do this, but they erase decades of cultural documentation, all kinds of articles and everything from their interviews. They erase decades of things. And they were like, I mean, they went all the way back 25 years and got rid of everything.
1: Yeah.
4: They're owned by
3: people like, why would you do that?
1: Probably because their corporate masters didn't care about it.
5: Thank you.
4: They're owned by Viacom?
3: Yeah. Yes, they are.
5: Yeah.
4: Still,
1: so
4: I know.
1: Probably because their corporate masters didn't give a damn about it.
4: That's right.
1: It's always like when people move to Harlem, they don't want to call it Harlem anymore.
3: So
1: that's, you know.
5: They're erasing our history everywhere. What are you talking about?
1: What do I care about these jigaboos and Donnie
3: Yeah,
1: Central?
3: But you would think something
1: Ms.
3: called Black Entertainment TV would.
4: We need all the time.
1: 25 years ago, it was just Common View and Miss Cleo and Donnie Simpson. That's it.
5: We don't own them.
3: Your friend too. What's her name? Jackie.
1: Yeah.
3: Jackie
1: okay,
3: Reed.
1: But yeah, but
3: doing black
1: like,
3: news.
1: It wasn't like a whole bunch of stuff to erase.
3: I don't know. They say it was a lot of interviews.
1: 800-1-800.
3: You know what? And that's what's trending. Forget it.
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2: All right, that's gonna do it for us, ladies and gentlemen. 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Remember that if you're going to be in Jacksonville, Florida, I will be there along with Don Lemon for D.L. and D.L. Jacksonville, Florida. We're going to be at the Florida Theater. The following day, the 26th of September, we will be at the McCaffrey Center in St. Petersburg, Florida. So come check us out. You're taking notes. And also, my podcast, Uncertain, it has a brand new episode out that just came out Monday, and another one comes out every Thursday. So check us out. And I'm pushing the hell out of this. Huh?
4: Push it.
2: Charlie's Boy comes out on the 6th. Of October, Charlie's Boy memoir. So please check that out if you get a notion. Jasmine Sanders, what'd you learn today?
4: You know, I would be interested to know how that meeting between Mamdani and Trump went. You know, they actually sat down for the first time in a long time now. A lip reader said that Trump said to them, you know, I'm going to look after you. You know how you're doing really great. You're doing really great. Look at what you're doing for the New Yorkers, yeah. All the things. And saying things like, I think we can both make it work. I want to support you. Come help me. Help me with the White House. Let's see how I can work. That's according to a lip reader.
2: Yeah,
4: he said that for like 90 minutes.
2: Here's how it can work. Be human.
4: How about that? And we know that's not going to happen.
2: Be human. Resign. Stop lying so much. Yeah, there you go. You want to help? Resign. That's
8: Resign.
4: There you go. Get out the way.
2: You should be the press agent, Junius. We've come up with what we think is the perfect solution. I'm out. Oh, there you go. That's great. See how beautiful that is? Skip, my man Cheatham, what did you learn today?
10: Not sure if this qualifies for Human Being of the Week, but I got a shout out to Drake. He went to Area 29, a strip club in Houston, and actually stimulated the local economy. He did what? $1 million in one night at the strip club.
11: Idiot.
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10: You're talking about, you know.
2: 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Who is this?
4: Me.
8: With them bones cracking.
2: 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Hughley Show.
4: Shut up, Junior.
10: Hand me my knee brace. 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
2: On the next D.L. Hughley Show, Kyle Hughley, a.k.a. Special K, is going to drop another joint on Short Bus Records. Plus, Jamal Kingsley returns to expose racism hidden in our everyday lives. It's the D.L. Hughley Show. We will definitely see you on the other side. Kyle, my favorite short bus operator. Pull that string. We got to go.
12: Come on.
2: It is the D.L. Hughley Show. 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

0: good morning, and welcome to Thursday. It is the 24th of September, the year 2026. It's the Rufus Williams Show. I am Rufus Williams, and as always, thrilled, delighted, and truly excited to be here with you this morning. Thank you so much for waking up with Rufus. Everybody's in place. The crew was here early. Annette's here early. Titus is here early. And I finally made it. But good to be here with you all today. A lot going on. I don't know if you all had a chance to check in with us yesterday on the host roundtable, but we were all, Cleopatra was in with Ken and LaDonna here in the studio. Matt and I were on video, and you know, as Matt always is, Matt had his sunglasses on. And so, because I don't want to be outcooled, I went and put mine on. The funniest part was our technical directors. Titus and Matt put their sunglasses on, and Titus is sitting here right now, mean mugging me, wearing his sunglasses inside. It's 7:11 in the morning. Titus, that was hysterical.
1: He just wanted to be part of it. So the way you went out of nowhere, it was like a cartoon or something. Like you just got out of picture, like, hold on a second. Next you know, you come back with the glasses on, and then you just lay back chilling. And I'm like, wait a minute, hold on, I got mine here too. And then Matt sees me in the background. He's like, why you wearing your sunglasses indoors? I'm like, cuz, I got to be like them. So he looks at the chat, and then he goes, oh yeah, hang on, wait a second. We should take a picture and send it to Rufus and Matt. I'm like, absolutely. So that's how they got started.
0: That was classic. That was classic. I hope folks caught it. We took it a different way and kind of went back and revisited some of our top shows for the month. I thought it went swimmingly. I thought it went well. Hopefully the leaders are pleased.
1: Yeah, I liked it. I think that you had a great one with Dr. Glover. I thought that was a great pick. With Cleopatra, with Ziggy Marley, I was in the room when she did that interview. And I'm not going to lie to you, half of the stuff I didn't know what he was saying. And so I went back to edit the interview and was like, okay, now I get it. And from what I understood of it, just his kindness and nature and open-heartedness to talk about this album and, you know, being dedicated to his father, I thought that was pretty cool as well because I'm a big father guy. Yesterday was the anniversary of my father's birthday. So I'm like, I understand. So yeah. It was pretty cool.
0: Yeah, it is cool. That is cool. I want to touch on one of the things that we talked about there because for me it was talking. Well, we'll talk about the Cubs and Sox and Bears maybe later. Okay, fine. We'll talk about them now. They are enhancing the thrill for the end of the season.
1: Both for no reason. Stop it.
0: Both lost by one run last night.
1: It's crazy. It's just like both had a chance to clinch a playoff spot yesterday, and both lost. I'm like, what are y'all doing? We only got 5 games to go. Just stop it. Get it over with. Let's just, you know, go home.
0: Enhance the suspense, baby. Keep people watching. Keep it going. They both play this afternoon. So we'll see if we have something different to talk about tomorrow as it relates to the Cubs and Sox. One of the things I did talk about was my conversation with Dr. Glenda Glover, formerly the president of Tennessee State and the former international president of Alpha Kappa Alpha Sorority Incorporated. Well, we talked about her book, How Dare You, and the money that's owed to Tennessee State from the state of Tennessee that they simply refuse to pay. Interesting to have that conversation because then I learned that yesterday the Department of Education actually announced a allocation of more than $174 million in additional funding for historically black colleges and universities. Who saw that coming? Annette, did you see that coming?
2: Don't even know where their loved ones are.
0: Annette, did you see that coming? Annette's busy working on her news. I didn't see it coming. Didn't know that it was there, but this is effectively what has happened. It was Education Secretary, which is funny in and of itself, Linda McMahon, at an HBCU summit at the White House, said $174 million is directed to HBCUs for fiscal year 2026, with $61 million directed to tribal colleges and universities, over $612 million in cumulative new funding across fiscal years 2025 and 2026, provided above standard congressional appropriations. Now, interesting, as we look at these things a little bit closer, there are this money is coming from money that's been shifted from federal grants from other minority serving institutions. So Hispanic serving institutions are losing money. Asian American and Native American public Pacific Islander serving institutions, that's a mouthful, are losing money. Predominantly black institutions, and the distinction there, predominantly black institutions are campuses that have at least 40% black enrollment, but are not HBCUs. I think fitting under that category sounds like that's a place that Chicago State fits. And also Alaska Native Hawaiian and Native American serving non-tribal institutions also fit under that moniker. So there are some happy folks, black folks happy, UNCF is happy, but there are some others who are losing their allocations in different ways. So certainly for those who are receiving it, this allows them to put money into some long-deferred maintenance, some campus infrastructure upgrades, laboratory modernizations, and student services. The concern is that always with one-time reallocations, it makes the environment a little bit unstable. But it appears that what most of the things that they're putting them in are things that are deferred as opposed to ongoing programs, which they would have to pull away next. So certainly always in hard on this administration when they do wrong things, and I'll give credit where it's due because our institutions need money, which is what the conversation was about with Dr. Glover. Does not in any way, shape, or form excuse the fact that all of these states are still heavily in debt to our land-grant HBCUs throughout this country. This is a different allocation. That money is still due. That is still important. Take a quick break. When we come back, we'll talk about some things that have happened as it relates to the press having access to the White House and how they've been pushing against our First Amendment rights. We'll be back right after this.
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5: Via Mount Ryan off to a 28-minute start from 95th Street into downtown. Now getting to the Ryan along the Bishop Ford. Not too bad, though. Just some minor delays right around the Stony Island Feeder, but things look to be moving well right now. If you're on Tuskegee Airmen Memorial, we're seeing some delays approaching 111th Street, then stop and go as you make your way to the Ryan. So far, so good along DuSable Lake Drive. We're seeing a couple delays, though. That stoplight delay right there at Hayes as you make your way from 67th Street to Jackson. You'll slow down again right around Soldier Field and pretty much stop and go to Monroe. Hollywood to Monroe, a 17-minute trip for starters. Things are heavy earlier along the Stevenson. Expect an hour in from I-355 to DuSable Drive. You do want to factor in a disabled vehicle. It's happening right there near the Michigan Avenue exit, slowing things down there. On the outbound side of the Stevenson, you want to look out for a crash. Luckily, it's off to the left shoulder there at Willow Springs Road, making that outbound trip 55 minutes. If you're on the Eisenhower, you're already slow moving at an hour 5 from Thorndale to the Burns Circle. That outbound trip will take you 55 minutes. And the Kennedy, heavy early, in from O'Hare to downtown, just about 50 minutes. Making your way to the airport, you're looking at a slow moving 58 minutes. Taking a look at our weather, a pretty much carbon copy of yesterday. Cooler this morning, cloudy this morning, temperature starting out in the low 60s. We're headed to a daytime high of around 68, a low again tonight at around 58. Right now, we're at 62 at Midway, is 62 in West Pullman, and 62 degrees here at the Talk of Chicago. 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WVON is the exclusive, proud media partner to the Cougars' inaugural season. Now, the Cougars are back in action this weekend on Saturday when they take on Norfolk State University right here at home. You'll be able to catch live action on both Bond TV and WVON. For their full complete schedule, time, and ticket information, go to csu.edu. 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I'm NF Lanois on the Talk of Chicago, 1690 WVON.
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0: Welcome back. So, Annette, the First Amendment, we talked about it yesterday, talked about what's happening with CNN, MS Now, and Politico. It appears the judge made a ruling last evening.
1: Yeah, overnight it happened. So this judge, Timothy

0: Timothy Kelly. So he has temporarily restored their access to the White House press, you know, events. And, you know, this was all, you know, part of President Trump kicking them all out. This judge said that it was unconstitutional for starters because their credentials were revoked without due process. Now, it's being, you know, considered temporary because, you know, it is going to play out in court. But for now, if they choose, and that's going to be the next step to see if they do choose to coverage, because we know that it wasn't quite a boycott, but in solidarity, networks were like, you know, okay, if you don't want coverage, we won't give you coverage. So we're going to see how this continues to play out. But for now, if CNN, MS Now, and Politico wants to cover the White House at White House briefings, legally they can.
1: Yeah, it's going to be interesting because so far CNN has been trying to get there, and they have yet to receive their credentials. So we'll see how today goes. Chinese President Xi is here, and certainly that's a really big deal. You've got a true dictator and a wannabe dictator who are coming together, and folks want to see, know, hear what they're talking about. The topics that they've given probably aren't, I mean, they're topics, but that ain't what the real is. So this whole notion of things like fake news and poor coverage that they've been pushing on really doesn't stand. So to your point, Judge Kelly said 2 weeks temporarily they get back in and let the courts do their thing. I cannot believe in any way, shape, or form that the courts would come back and say these news outlets are not allowed into the White House because they're not giving good coverage to what the president is saying. It just doesn't make any sense.
0: Yeah. You know, then what you're talking about this visit today is, you know, it's going to be a lavish, you know, situation. Trump likes these pomp and circumstance moments, and he's going to be rolling out the red carpet for, you know, a dictator, as you just mentioned. And the networks, you know, pay attention to these kinds of things. You know, even in the past, Trump recently, I read, you know, called Xi a reasonable person. And so, you know, there's a lot to follow in this meeting.
1: We just can't be done with this guy fast enough. The things that he says, the things that he does, even the sense that they want to do something with Putin on American soil is just preposterous in this environment. But here we are, and some folks were snookered into voting for him. Hopefully they can see their way through it and understand it, and we can move better going forward.
0: But that's a good word, snookered.
1: Snookered. You've been had. You've been hoodwinked. You've been tricked. You've been bamboozled. all those things. So we knew this was coming. This has to continue because, as we know, dictators, the first thing they want to do is to control what people are able to hear. And it's concerning when you go into any of these places where that's not the case. And I did have an opportunity to spend about 10 days in China. And it's just interesting the information that does not get through to you. And the concern that I certainly had about where we were being watched, what was being heard, what was being said. And we were just over there to visit, you know, gym shoe factories. So it's just an interesting perspective when you're in those places. I do want to take a moment here. Look, black folks are acting bad. There has been a third person arrested in the killing of this man on the red line here. And concerning enough, at least two of them were young women who pushed him to his death out of a red line. Someone sent me a video of an event in Mississippi where a 55-year-old man was driving, had an accident, got out to check on the person he hit, and they effectively, the community came out, beat, drug, robbed, and did everything to this man when he was doing the right thing and stopping. These were black folks again. And then finally, in Mississippi, in this hanging of this woman, there's another black man who was arrested in the hanging. Why they would decide to hang someone recognizing all that exists with that in the face of all these other things. I don't know why people kill people. That's a whole other thing. But these are situations that reach the national stage of black folks doing stuff to black folks. And we've got to appreciate the fact that it does, in fact, look poorly upon all of us. So not to ignore it at all, not to elevate it in any way, but certainly to recognize that these things are happening and these things are problematic on every single level. And the City College Union has approved a strike. So we'll see what happens with the City Colleges in that way. Anyway, let me stop here. Annette, tell us what else is going on in the news.
0: A carbon copy of yesterday. Cloudy skies, a little mild and breezy. Temperatures topping out in the 60s once again. Good morning. I'm Annette Flournoy, and here's what's happening. New overnight, a federal judge has temporarily ordered the Trump administration to restore White House access to CNN, MS Now, and Politico, at least while their legal challenges play out in court for the next 2 weeks. Judge Timothy Kelly ruled that President Trump's move to kick out the three outlets was most likely unconstitutional, for starters, because their credentials were revoked without due process. This comes after Trump accused them of creating fake news and negative coverage. Well, today is an important deadline in the search for the city's next police superintendent. Application deadline to apply for the job is today. Now, public input is still happening. Just last night, an audience of young people had their chance to share their feelings and thoughts about the position and what they hope to see in a future top cop. It happened last night at Build Chicago on West Harrison. Now, following today's application deadline, the Community Commission for Public Safety and Accountability has until November 12th to hand over a list of three finalists to Mayor Johnson. Now, the annual salary for the position ranges between $290,000 and $325,000. Well, a lawsuit is expected to be filed today against the owner of a Southeastside funeral home where more than 50 decomposed bodies were found. Perry Williams has more.
2: The city of Chicago is asking a judge to fine the owners thousands of dollars a day after more than 50 decomposing bodies were discovered in South Chicago Chapel in August. Authorities say the remains were improperly stored. This community activist is demanding justice.
3: Some of the families that we're working with don't even know where their loved ones are. Some of the families feel that the remains that they received may be rock or stone.
2: So far, no criminal charges have been filed, and some families want a federal investigation. I'm Perry Williams.
0: Now, out of yesterday's full city council members meeting, that is, Alders approved plans to flatten the old Ford City shopping mall and replace it with warehouses and a distribution facility. Now, demolition and construction could begin as early as next year. A judge ordered the mall to be shut down earlier this year due to deteriorating conditions and safety concerns. Well, that's a look at our news now on 1690 WVON. Traffic and weather up next. WVU News Time, 7:33.
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0: Definitely one of those mornings you want to leave early. Pretty active on the roadways, high travel times, and quite a few incidents. We're going to start with the Ryan. It just bumped up to 32 minutes from 95th Street to downtown. Both the Bishop Ford and Tuskegee Airmen Memorial now a 17-minute trip to the Ryan. As you make your way along DuSable Lakeshore Drive, things are heavier there. A slow-moving 22 minutes from 67th Street to Jackson. Two major delays right there at Hayes. That's mainly a stoplight delay. But as you approach Soldier Field, you'll see a ton of brake lights and a stop and go all the way to Jackson. That trip from Hollywood to Monroe, now just about 20 minutes. If you're on the Stevenson, still give yourself that hour from I-355 to DuSable Drive. That accident actually is a disabled vehicle there in Michigan near that exit there, still in play. On the outbound side of the Stevenson, there is an accident still on the left shoulder there at Willow Springs Road, making that outbound trip now almost an hour. As you make your way along the Eisenhower, give yourself an hour five from Thorndale to the Burn Circle, an hour on the return trip, and things are heavier on the Kennedy as well. You're looking at 51 minutes in from O'Hare to downtown. That accident off to the right shoulder at Irving Park Road apparently is involving a semi and a sedan. We'll keep an eye on that. Also, as you make your way to the airport, you're looking at a slow-moving 58-minute trip. You want to factor in that earlier accident. Luckily, it's off to the right shoulder there at Ohio. Taking a look at our weather, breezy and cloudy once again today, but temperatures are expected to climb well into the 60s. 68 could feel like 70, but it's 68. That's our high. Our low tonight, 58. Right now, temperatures are still in the low 60s, 62 at O'Hare, 62 in Chatham, and 62 degrees here at the Talk of Chicago. 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
12: If you're not,
0: that's a look at traffic weather now. I'm in Flournoy on the Talk of Chicago, 1690 WVON.
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0: back for a quick moment. Let me have a conversation with one of our dear friends of WVON. Often hear him on the airwaves himself. It's none other than Carl West. Carl, good morning. Welcome to WVON.
1: Good morning, Rufus and the team over there. How y'all doing?
0: We're doing good. What's going on with you this morning?
1: Well, you know what's going on, man. Just trying to keep delivering messages, man, and serving the people, serving our community, trying to get them the best and the brightest of what we got.
0: And you're doing just that with an event, some events you have coming up down on the South Side. Tell us about it.
1: Well, you know, I think, you know, you remember the Reginald Lewis book called, what was it called?
0: Why should white guys have all the fun?
1: Absolutely, absolutely. And I always think like that when I look around and see the world that we live in and how they position themselves and how we position ourselves. And we just as competitive as they are. We just as successful. We just we miss one big thing in this world, man, and that is the big pot of gold, man, that will allow us to do things bigger, better, faster, and serve our community with more passion and conviction. So that's always been my journey in my lifetime as a businessman and in my personal life. So, you know, I go to the – you and I both, we end up in the same places from time to time, and in those economic clubs and city club meetings they have, man, where they highlight leaders and you know, in various industries, and you know, and it's always a great time, and it's always a good time. These organizations have done these things for 30 and 40 years, and they just mainstay in Chicago, and they highlight some very interesting people, great people, and sometimes we get black people on the stage like you and moderating, and I'm like, and the brothers go down there, and the sisters down there join it. And I'm like, you know what? We got to have something like that on the South Side to showcase more of the best and the brightest of what we got to offer. And so I've been thinking about this for a couple of years and just waiting for the right dynamics, the right time, and mainly the right venue to host it at that I thought would be conducive, that gave us all the elements of what success looks like as we emerge in this new market. And so I decided to create it and put it together. And now the first one is tonight. And it's going to go on every other week, twice a month, where we'll showcase an amazing leader in our industry and various of industries. And I hope to see you around and participate in as much as you can. And so, yes, tonight it's called the Image Maker Series. And so we highlighting someone who is attempting to do some remarkable things in Chicago. He's been on the job for about a year now as the commissioner of Chicago Department of Aviation, Mr. Michael McMurray, and that's a $77 billion annually budget that he runs over there between the two airports, O'Hare and Midway, of course. And the brother wants to make sure he's looking at the numbers and saying, we got brothers and sisters in, but we got to have many more playing a role over here in how we spend this money. And he wants to spend it. He wants to talk about it. He wants to tell you what to do and how to get your hands on it if you aspire to be an entrepreneur in business and doing business with the Chicago Department of Aviation. Yeah.
0: So you're bringing these conversations to the South Side, not much different than what happens with the ability at the City Club to introduce people to policymakers, to folks in authority, to people who are managing budgets, so that folks have an understanding of what they do and a chance to just sit, meet, talk, and mingle with them.
1: Absolutely, because you know, you and I, we blessed and fortunate enough, man, to get a chance to move around in various of fields and various of industries and, you know, from city to city, state to state. But there's a lot of folks, man, that don't move around like that. They don't have the privilege, or they haven't created the opportunities, or they just, for some reason, don't feel like they belong in those spaces, man, which is all actually wrong, of course. If you out here putting in the work, you belong to be at all tables where you can prosper and progress. And so I want to make sure that we open this up for people on the South Side who has not traveled as we've been blessed enough to travel, and allow them to come and hear some information from people that want to actually help serve the betterment of their communities. And so this is what this is all about, man, for me.
0: Great. So, Carl, the first one is this evening. Where is it, and how do people access it?
1: It's going to be at the Parkway Ballroom, which is the Parkway Social Club over there. And it's going to be from 6 to 8. That's 4455 South King Drive. Now, let me tell you, this really is a promotional call to just introduce this to the read to the listeners of VON, which is part of the family that you and I both share. And so there's only a, you know, the list to get in is closed. I mean, we got our capacity in a sense, but I want to open this up for anybody who wants to come, because WVON is part of the family, and all they have to do is just send me their name to my email address, and I'll make sure they have access. You know, I don't know how many gonna show up, how many gonna put their, you know, give me their email, give me their name, but I'll accommodate as many as I can if they decide they want to show up. So, of course, the email address is MidwestGap@gmail.com. Just, you know, hey, send me a message, say I'm coming, and leave your name, your plus one or two or whatever you want to do, and I'll make sure that you are in the house to witness this new thing that's going to happen on the South Side, man. I want to take this thing as far as it can go, as long as it can go. And that's why I hope that you play a role in this at some point if you choose to, and anybody else that want to make sure that we have these voices, man. Because we got so many incredible people, man. I mean, we're gonna highlight people like Nosa. We're going to highlight people like, you know, Cornelius Griggs. We're going to highlight so many other people, man. There's so many to name who are doing great things in our community. And the focus is this. Here's the great thing about it. Because we know we have to be a wealth in our community. And every industry, from politics to business to social activism, philanthropy, we want to talk about the business of those industries. And that's what this conversation is going to be about, the business of those industries, the business of education, the business of politics, the business of sports, the business of business, the business of community activism, the business of philanthropy. We want to highlight that end of it, because that's where we will be able to have the most impact is been inside the rooms doing business in these industries. And so the people that we bring on are going to be the leaders in those spaces, man. And we can hopefully, you know, educate our people and help our people be enriched and build something for themselves and for you build something for yourself, you build for your family, and you build for your community. And we need that more than ever as we see we're going through these tough times. And so the future's good.
0: All right, folks, you got it. Go to MidwestGap@gmail.com. Let Carl know you're going to show up this evening at the Parkway Social Club, a conversation with the head of aviation for the city of Chicago with a multi-billion-dollar budget. So,
1: can I give you one example of something real quick, please, one real quick to just think about. Think about this. I want people to think about this. The airport is built right by, they own the airport, they own the land, they run it, but everything inside the airport is contracted out. Just think about that. The pictures on the wall, the carpet, the chairs in all of the runways, the lobbies, of course, the food courts, the janitorial service, everything is contracted out. And then because you see something, like they got about six or seven contractors to put up pictures on the wall. They got six or seven cleaning services that they use because it's so big, one person can't control it all. Just think about that. If you can come in and compete and get you a contract to put out chairs in the lobby, put out chairs in the airport, those are contracts that people actually have. And so just think about that. Those little things like that is what you can reach for. All the things that's inside the airport is all contracted out outside of the airplanes, of course. But everything else is contracted out to the general public if you're a business.
0: All right, folks. Good example. Go check it out. Carl, appreciate you. Appreciate what you're doing. Always. Appreciate you coming on. We'll be back right after this.
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10: Just a lot of activity on the roadways this morning. Now the Ryan, a 35-minute trip from 95th Street into downtown. Both the Bishop Ford and Tuskegee Airmen Memorial will now take you 19 minutes. As you make your way along DuSable Lakeshore Drive, now a 23-minute trip from 67th Street to Jackson. Hollywood to Monroe still moving along at 20 minutes. If you're on the Stevenson, bumped up to an hour 5 now from I-355 to DuSable Drive, outbound heavy at an hour. Along the Eisenhower right now, traffic is heavy and slow. Give yourself about an hour 10 as you make your way in from Thorndale to the Burn Circle. That outbound trip still right around an hour. And there's a lot going on along the Kennedy this morning. Inbound from O'Hare to downtown, that's a 52-minute trip. That accident is still off to the right shoulder there at Irving Park Road, is involving a semi and a sedan. And as you make your way on the outbound side of the Kennedy, that accident is still on the right shoulder there at Ohio, making that outbound trip just about 54 minutes. Taking a look at our weather, cloudy and mild today. On the cooler side today, definitely a hoodie day as you head out. The National Weather Service says we're headed to a daytime high of around 68. Temperatures right back down into the 50s tonight. But still pretty mild and 62 at Midway, still 62 in Chatham, and 62 degrees here at the Talk of Chicago. 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WVON, of course, is the exclusive proud media partner to the Cougars' inaugural season. We're getting close to game day. You can catch live action on Saturday when they take on Norfolk State University right here at home. 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I'm Annette Flournoy on the Talk of Chicago, 1690 WVON.
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0: Welcome back. So every night or morning, I send a plan on what my show is. And it usually says, this is the plan for tomorrow, because it changes as the day goes on, which is why I always thank Titus for making the sausage, because that's just the way it goes, no matter what we plan. Let me continue on. Brother Hall, good morning. Welcome to VON. What's on your mind this morning?
1: Hey, Brother Rufus, how you doing, man?
0: Doing great.
1: Good. It's always a pleasure to talk to you, brother. You know, I see that most people think that you are a tailor-made hosting different things in our community, and I agree. I think that we should be about the business of trying to do that and on all levels. And here's where I'm going with it. We have a superintendent that we're looking for that we haven't had the chance. And when I say we, I'm speaking of that engagement that you do, if in fact that there were some round tables in the black community, that we are the ones that don't quite understand how that department ran and how it goes. I heard the detective talking this morning, and I'm assuming he was one of the higher ups, speaking about the morale, and we need more police, and not that I'm against for police, but what I am against is what are we doing with the ones that we have? You know, I heard the budget of police that works on CTA. Well, we know just from the past experience that that's been a failure. Because you got the numbers down a little bit, that's okay. But we need to really, really come to the table and have some serious, serious conversations. I heard your last guest, Mr. West, on talking about that they're closing the event that they're putting up, that they're doing. And we're talking about inclusion right now, because the only one that's locked out of those types of spots is us. This private contractor stuff that's going on in aviation, the speech and sand, water department, and all of that. The private contractors are already picked. They the buddies of the Aldermans and all of those folks who run this city. So, and I'm not knocking what he's trying to do, because I think that's a good thing. I'm just saying that why are we not at table and not on the menu? And so, we'd like to see the engagement of something like that with Roundtable and you as one of the hosts who we know that can ask the real pertinent questions of some of these folks who have their hair, man. You know that, Lucas. This is not nothing new, man. It's not an accident that black folks have probably less than 1% of the contract. That's not an accident, man. You know, and if we don't talk about it, you know, people get mad. Why are you always on the city? Or always on the, I'm on them because I know better. I've seen this picture before, and I know that we can do better, but we can only do better if we engage the process. And I'm saying, lastly, if the superintendent is going to be selected, I think it should be a round table in our community. That is the reason why we have one of the most powerful stations in the world, which we call the Voice of the Nation. Voice of the Negro, WVON, we need to be about the business of making sure that we set up some type of roundtable that at least they are invited. If they don't come, we can talk about it. But if we don't set up that, brother, then that's on us. Thank you for taking my call, Brother Rufus. Much love and respect, brother.
0: All right, Brother Hall, appreciate that. I think that's the beginning of what Carl is looking to do, to bring the information there. I think in many cases, clearly people have to get engaged, involved, and be knowledgeable of folks at some level in order to get into some of these opportunities that appear and exist. But your point is well made, and the information and where we are in that is important. It's going to move forward. Dontrell Hampton suggested a lot of the issue is that we're not prepared and we're not collaborating with some of the other businesses in order to get engaged, involved, in joint venture with some of the things at the airport. But there's much more to discuss. Michael McMurray has actually been on with us to talk about this. So should be interesting, should be good, and we can keep the conversation going here or in a roundtable. Brother Barr, quickly, good morning and welcome to VON. What's on your mind this morning?
2: Hey, what's going on, Brother Rufus, man? I've been riding around lately and just paying attention to a lot of these flock cameras. And you know, they everywhere, man. These things are really everywhere. You know, I thought it was like, you know, just some overreactive white guys, you know, on YouTube and TikTok that were flipping out, you know, riding around. But now I'm starting to see them, Rufus. I mean, they got satellite boards in front of them, so they always maintain power. They're not really high. They're not that high. So they're right around, for instance, the green street sign. They're about green street sign in every neighborhood. I've noticed them in Dalton, Calumet City, the outskirts of Chicago, right off of I-57. They're all around expressways. And it's like, how? My thing is this. With the explosion of children just being not misled, misguided, with no real direction, you can't go to a Chicago public park and see it flooded with kids playing basketball. I just don't understand how the city didn't come up with a plan to get them in a school that has their best interest in mind. Everywhere I go, Rufus, I don't see children paying with cash. Young people from the age, teenagers, even my own children, they got Cash App and all this. Everybody is using their phone to pay for things, Rufus. From the age of 15 to about 25, mid-20s, they're tapping to pay everywhere they go. I've seen a young girl walk out of Walmart this morning, not this morning, last week. Walmart just got tapped to pay because she had no other way to pay for a thing. She didn't have a card. All she had was her phone. Yeah. And I asked, I said, is this how you go around and pay for everything? She said, yes, everything has tapped to pay except Walmart.
0: Brother Ball, that's...
2: We are in for it.
0: No, that's just where we are. And it was coming, I recall, Bill Gates back in the 90s, 80s, 80s, telling us that soon we won't use cash. These are the things that we use. And here we are. There are some places that simply don't accept cash, and they find ways to better control their income because of that. Look, I got to get to break. I so appreciate you always calling in. Let's find out from Annette what's going on in Black Information News and the headlines. 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
3: We're going up to 68 degrees today on this Thursday, September 24th, 2026. I'm Annette Flournoy, and in the headlines, early voting starts today in the suburbs. Faculty and staff members at City Colleges of Chicago have authorized to strike. And services for Bessie Jean Farrakhan, the eldest daughter of the Honorable Minister Louis Farrakhan, starts with a viewing 5 p.m. tonight at Lincoln Sons Funeral Homes at 78th and Cottage. The janazah is set for 11 a.m. tomorrow at Mosque Miriam. National news from the Black Information Network is next on The Voice of a Nation and The Talk of Chicago, 1690 a.m. WVON, Berwyn, Chicago. 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
5: Chicago Mayor Brandon Johnson and the Chicago City Council are introducing a data center moratorium ordinance.
6: The proposed 12-month moratorium would pause new data center development and the expansion of existing facilities.
5: The measure would pause new developments while the city creates long-term policies addressing impacts on air quality, water use, energy consumption, and residents' quality of life. Former NFL star Antonio Brown is expected to accept a plea deal in his attempted second-degree murder case. Brown continues to claim he acted in self-defense during a 2025 shooting at a Miami boxing event, but the agreement would reportedly spare him prison time and place him on probation instead. And Erykah Badu and Boyz II Men will headline the inaugural Soul on the Sea cruise next April. The 5-night voyage sails from Miami to Mexico and the Bahamas, featuring performances by De La Soul, October London, and more. Get BIN News now on demand 24/7 on the iHeartRadio app. Here's Terry McCready.
7: Bad news for LA's Black Mayor Karen Bass. A new poll showing challenger Councilwoman Nithia Raman leading by double digits in the mayoral race.
8: Voters have picked these two candidates to move on, and I want to go out and make the case to voters that they should pick me, and that's really been my focus.
7: The UC Berkeley Institute of Governmental Studies LA Times poll shows 39% of likely voters backing Rahman compared to 28% for Bass, with around 33% of the electorate undecided. While Rahman is suggesting the poll is evidence of her trajectory, the Bass campaign argues it's just a single poll, and Bass says she does not see Rahman as the front runner. Bass continues touting her record on affordable housing, which is among the top issues in the recent poll, along with crime and infrastructure. Mark DiCamillo, director of the Berkeley IGS poll, said the numbers point to voters' perception of the mayor. A wide range of protests getting underway during Israeli Prime Minister Benjamin Netanyahu's New York City visit today. There are always anti-Israel, anti-Zionist protests whenever he's in town to address the United Nations, but this year they're more diverse. Expat Israelis protesting in Union Square against the Prime Minister's domestic policies, and leftist Jewish groups holding court across the street from the UN demonstrating against Israel's actions in Gaza and the West Bank. Mayor Zahran Mamdani has called Netanyahu a war criminal, while Netanyahu has accused Mamdani of supporting terrorists. The White House denies a report that it's planning a 90-day diesel export ban. This as Americans are struggling with the soaring gas prices amid the Iran war. Earlier this month, Energy Secretary Chris Wright told ABC's This Week that falling gas prices could be on the way.
9: But we're doing everything we can to grow the production of gasoline. As we pass Labor Day tomorrow, you'll start to see demand decline as we move out of summer driving season.
7: But the Politico report cites several people familiar with discussions saying the legal process for the ban on exports is still being worked out. Meanwhile, Wright told the Wall Street Journal the Trump administration would instead take a voluntary approach to bringing prices down. A day in court for South African police chief Lieutenant General Shadrach Sibiya is facing rape and sexual grooming charges. The case is shining a spotlight on gender-based violence in a country with one of the world's highest violent crime rates. Sibiya, the suspended deputy national police commissioner, is accused of grooming a 16-year-old girl over the summer and raping an 18-year-old at a hotel in Johannesburg. His arrest comes as authorities are being scrutinized over gender-based violence after 9 women were found murdered just 2 months apart east of Johannesburg. Stay informed, stay connected, and subscribe. Follow BIN News This Hour wherever you get your podcasts. I'm Terry McCready for the Black Information Network.
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11: 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This is Gary Harris. 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
3: We're getting a report of a disabled vehicle blocking the left lane. That's on the outbound side of the Ryan in the express lanes right there at 59th Street, not causing a major delay. Traffic a little lighter traveling out. The inbound side of the Ryan, an entirely different story. You're looking at a 35-minute trip still from 95th Street into downtown. Getting to the Ryan on both the Bishop Ford and Tuskegee Airmen Memorial will still take you just about 17 minutes. Still about a 22-minute trip along DuSable Lakeshore Drive from 67th Street to Jackson, 22 minutes from Hollywood to Monroe, pretty much jam solid from Lawrence to North Avenue. As you make your way along the Stevenson, you're still looking at about an hour five in from I-355 to DuSable Lakeshore Drive, an hour on the return trip. We're now looking at just about an hour 10 along the Eisenhower from Thorndale to the Burns Circle. That outbound trip just bumped up to an hour five. And the Kennedy heavy inbound especially, just shy of an hour in from O'Hare to downtown, getting to the airport, a 49-minute trip. Taking a look at our weather, a little cloudy, mild, a little breezy as well. The National Weather Service says we're headed, though, toward a daytime high of around 68. Maybe if we all cross our fingers, we'll hit 670. 58 tonight. Right now, temperatures still in the low 60s, 62 at Midway, 62 in Jeffrey Manor, and 62 degrees here at the Talk of Chicago. 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WVON is excited to be the proud exclusive partner to the Cougars' inaugural season. Now, the Cougars are back in action this weekend on Saturday when they take on Norfolk State University right here at home. When they're home, we get to watch them live on Vaughn TV and hear them live on WVON. For their full complete schedule, time, and ticket information, go to csu.edu. Well, that's a look at traffic and weather now. I'm Annette Flournoy on the Talk of Chicago, 1690 WVON.
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0: Welcome back. And that, Titus, is why I had to put on my sunglasses yesterday. Ain't nobody bad like me. Look, today, September 25th, or tomorrow, September 25th, is World Lung Day. October is Healthy Lung Month. There are millions of Americans living with common lung conditions like COPD and asthma, but many are unaware that they could also be living with a condition called bronchiectasis, a chronic lung disease where airways become permanently widened. We have joining us this morning Dr. Colin Swenson, who is a pulmonologist, to talk about what this is and why it is so unrecognized. Dr. Swenson, good morning and welcome to WVON.
1: Good morning, Rufus. Thank you for having me.
0: Good to have you. I'm just going to call it BE because it's a hard word for me to say, but I'm sure you say it all the time. So tell us about bronchiectasis, what it is, and how it affects the lungs.
1: Yeah, so BE, or bronchiectasis, we just call it BE for short. Like you said it beautifully, which is where the lower airways get widened. And the reason that's a problem is because when they get widened like that or dilated, they also get floppy, they trap mucus. That mucus ends up trapping all kinds of bacteria and things that our lungs are exposed to. And so that really causes these flare-ups and chronic symptoms that are very typical of BE.
0: Talk more about what those symptoms are, Doc, because some people may have some portion of these and now may think it is, in fact, BE.
1: Yeah, absolutely. And, you know, it's so under-recognized, it's important patients understand what the symptoms are. So the main symptom of BE is a chronic cough. So it's the cough that just doesn't go away. It's usually productive, meaning the phlegm, the sputum may be discolored. It may from time to time get dark. There may actually be blood in the sputum sometimes. So really that cough, as well as shortness of breath, especially with exertion. And then during flare-ups, these patients can end up developing fever, night sweats, just really feeling rotten.
0: Interesting. Why is this condition so under-recognized?
1: Well, I think for years there have been really successful campaigns looking at asthma, COPD, and those are really important because so many Americans are affected by this. But BE, because it's sort of also an airways disease, used to be thought that it was uncommon, and now we know it's not. I mean, there are potentially millions of adults in the United States alone who are affected by this condition. So providers, you know, doctors, you know, nurse practitioners, et cetera, they just haven't really been educated about BE until now. Finally, you know, it's sort of getting the attention it deserves.
0: Talk more about that, because one is under recognition, and the things that you just mentioned, is that why people are having challenges getting the right diagnosis for BE?
1: Absolutely. Absolutely. So I think, you know, we're all busy providers in clinic. And so sometimes if you're not educated about BE, it's easier just to make the diagnosis of COPD, of asthma, this type of thing, because, you know, we've got inhalers for that. Unfortunately, those same inhalers can sometimes make BE worse. So that's why it's so important to get the diagnosis right.
0: Talk about what you do then as a pulmonologist and how you evaluate respiratory concerns and evaluate what these next steps might be.
1: Sure. So if a patient comes in and they're complaining of sort of these typical symptoms, this cough that persists, the sputum production, the shortness of breath, all of this, especially if there's a history of flare-ups where they need antibiotics 1, 2, 3 times per year, what I'm going to do is I'm going to order a CAT scan of the chest. And that's a really simple test that can be ordered. It takes about 10 minutes to do. I'm talking without contrast, so there's no worries about, you know, kidney injury or anything like that. But that simple test can give us a wealth of information about what's going on in the lungs. And it can also make the diagnosis of BE.
0: Now, when is it that a patient should ask specifically for this kind of test? Is someone who's having these symptoms, should they come and see a pulmonologist, or will their internist be able to tell them what to do?
1: You know, their internist can order it. Their internist or family practice provider can go ahead and order it. But in general, usually it's the pulmonologist who makes that diagnosis. And And really, this is why it's so important to get the word out there, to make sure patients arm themselves with information, because information is power, and that's the best way to advocate for yourself. So if you're having a cough, it's not getting better, if you've been get prescribed all these different treatments, you're taking them and you're still not getting better, that's when you really need to advocate for yourself and say, look, is there something more going on? Could this be BE? Can I get a chest CT? And really, if that shows BE or other kinds of lung conditions, at that point, the internist or family practice provider will make that that referral over to pulmonology.
0: Really important information. Dr. Swenson, what else should patients know about the diagnosis process and what testing is available?
1: Sure. So, you know, bronchiectasis can be caused by a lot of different things, including autoimmune disease. It can be caused by a low immune response or a poor immune system. So lots of different causes of bronchiectasis. And so once the diagnosis of bronchiectasis is made, then you want to make sure that there's tests that are done to try to see what caused it in the first place, because, you know, that can really alter the disease course.

0: Fantastic. Dr. Colin Swenson, thank you so much for this information. Thank you so much for the work that you do, and thanks for coming on with us this morning to share it.
1: Thank you, Rufus. My pleasure. Thanks for having me.
0: Indeed. Be well, my friend. Let's take a break. We'll be back right after this.
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0: year marks the 100th birthday of a Chicago legend. Celebrate the life, legacy, and lasting impact of the late Oscar Brown Jr. He was Chicago's preeminent storyteller. This legendary poet, singer, songwriter, and truth-teller used his art to raise a nation's consciousness and inspire generations. 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
5: We're seeing an improvement on some expressways, others, not so much. Starting with the Ryan, that is an improvement, but still heavy at 29 minutes from 95th Street into downtown. Now, getting to the Ryan on both the Bishop Ford and Tuskegee Airmen Memorial, moving much better, almost close to the posted speed. As you make your way along DuSable Lakeshore Drive, you're looking at a 20-minute trip from 67th Street to Jackson. The good news, now just one delay as you approach Soldier Field and stop and go to Monroe. Hollywood to Monroe, still a 22-minute trip, slow from Lawrence all the way to North Avenue. We're seeing a slight improvement along the Stevenson, 55 minutes in from I-355 to DuSable Drive, 55 out. The Eisenhower, heavy and slow. You're looking at an hour 11 from Thorndale to the Burn Circle, pretty much solid from 1st to Ashland. That outbound trip will take you an hour. And things along the Kennedy are pretty rough, especially inbound. You're looking at an hour 2 in from O'Hare to downtown. You want to factor in a new accident right now at Harlem. On the outbound side of the Kennedy, getting to the airport, that's a 50-minute trip. Taking a look at our weather, cloudy and mild. The National Weather Service says we're looking at a daytime high pretty close to 70. 68, not too bad, but a hoodie morning. Tonight, going down to 58. No big changes in your temperatures so far this morning. Still steady at 62 at Midway. It's cloudy and 52 in the South Loop and 62 degrees here at the Talk of Chicago. 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That's a look at traffic and weather now. I'm Anna Flournoy on the Talk of Chicago, 1690 WVON.
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0: Welcome back. Look, this Saturday morning, 8:30, you want to be at Rainbow Push. This Saturday, President Yusuf Jackson and Rainbow Push will have a special Saturday morning forum featuring author and ethical leadership expert Dr. Walter Earl Fluker. Again, the doors open at 8:30. The program begins at 10. There'll be a book signing immediately thereafter. Get to Rainbow Push, 930 East 50th Street. I'll also tell you, if you're on Facebook, you might notice I'm wearing a little bit of red and white today. Okay, red, white, and blue, if you check out the pants and shoes. But the deal is, I am going to the President's Cup. It is the U.S. golfers versus everybody else in the world. I'm going up today in Titus. When I get out of here at 9 o'clock, I am blasting out to get to Metra. Metra is the way to get up to Medina. It's the way to get to the Beverly Art Walk this weekend. It's the way to get to Wing Out Chicago. If you're going out to see the game, the Chicago State Cougars and the Norfolk State, but if you're going to see Chicago State versus Norfolk State, you want to take Metra. It is the only way to go. And so I'm looking forward to jumping out and getting on that this weekend. I'm doing all these things before the 8th of October comes, because when that happens, Rufus and you are getting up, getting out of here, and we're going to Charleston, South Carolina. So make sure you go to the WVON.com, check out the Rufus Williams Travel Club, and be sure that you're joining me there. As soon as we get back, we are in the throes of elections, and the one of those that we truly need to pay particular attention to is this race for the school board. We have had some conversations earlier about that. I have had some. Becky Vivi has been in with me. WVON is going to host a forum. It will happen within the first few days when we get back from our trip to Charleston. Stay tuned. We'll give you more details on that. If you don't go to any other forums, this is the one that you want to make sure that you pay particular attention to, because I am a former school board president. I kind of know what the deal is. I know what's at stake, and I think I know the questions that they really should answer of us. So you want to make sure that you're engaged, involved with the forum the WVON puts on. With that, let's find out from Net what's going on in the news. It is time, folks, for our segment with Fifth Third, their small business segment. And in fact, we're going to do it differently today. They are here in the studio. We'll be back with Fifth Third right after this.
1: Cloudy, mild, and breezy at times. Temperatures headed near 68. Good morning. I'm Anna Flournoy, and here's what's happening. Early voting starts today in the suburbs. Now, voters in places such as DuPage, Lake King, McHenry, Will, and other places can start voting at select locations. Now, votes can start casting ballots in races, including Illinois governor, U.S. Senate, Congress, and other state and county offices. We get to start voting early here in Chicago on October 1st. Early voting in suburban Cook County starts October 7th, and early voting expands across the city and suburbs October 19th. Election Day is November 3rd. Well, U.S. Congresswoman Robin Kelly is reflecting on her many years in office and shares some of her experiences and thoughts with WVON's Matt McGill. WVON's Logan Page has more.
2: She shared that she's most proud of helping Pullman become a national park in her work addressing maternal mortality and mobility.
3: We have got to take the money out of politics. Good people don't run. Good people don't win. Good people don't stay in. 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
4: What do you mean your dues?
3: The Democratic Party. DCCC, we all pay them. The minimum amount is $175,000.
4: That you have to raise.
3: Yeah.
2: Kelly also touched on the upcoming midterm elections and the importance of staying engaged in the political process. 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
1: Faculty and staff members at City Colleges of Chicago have authorized to strike. Union members say they've been negotiating since February and that contracts for faculty and staffers expired back in July. The union is asking for changes, including more money, smaller class sizes, and better AI protections. Well, the loss of a quarterback and a bunch of quarterback woes and injuries for Chicago Bears. Now, all of this is getting sorted out as the Bears prepare to play a home game Monday night. Perry Williams unravels all of what's happening.
4: Starter Caleb Williams is down with a hamstring injury, and backup Tyson Bagent is on concussion protocol. That leaves reserve quarterback Case Keenum, who says he's ready to start if needed.
5: Yeah, I feel very prepared. I mean, that's what I do every week. That's what I've done for a long time. I've backed up a long time in this league. So, if my name's called, I'm excited to be out there.
4: The Bears face the Eagles primetime on Monday at Soldier Field. I'm Perry Williams.
1: Meanwhile, fans are trying to stay positive during all of this quarterback uncertainty. WVON's Kayla Patton has that part of the story.
6: Star quarterback Caleb Williams is unfortunately down due to a hamstring injury, and Tyson Bagent is out for a concussion. This is only weeks after the NFL season started, and Bears fans are divided between worry and optimism. I took to the streets and spoke to Marcel, who is choosing to keep hope alive for the Bears, despite the circumstances.
7: I don't think Caleb Williams is going to be out that long, so I guess Case Keenum here just have to hold down the fort until Caleb gets back, so you got to keep your fingers crossed.
6: You can catch the Bears as they face the Philadelphia Eagles here at home at Soldier Field Monday night, September 28th. Kayla Patton, Our News Now, 1690 WVON.
1: And new overnight, a federal judge has temporarily ordered the Trump administration to restore White House access to CNN, MS Now, and Politico, at least while their legal challenges play out in court. 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
8: 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This is Gary Harris. 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
1: Definitely want to update you on what's happening on the southeast side. Right now, Jeffrey has reopened at 72nd and at 70th Street. Apparently, there was an earlier Metra Electric accident there on the tracks at 71st Street. It was shut down for quite a while, but now we're getting word that crews have cleaned up everything and those areas have now been reopened. Taking a look at your travel times, you're down to 29 minutes on the Ryan from 95th Street into downtown. Both the Bishop Ford and Tuskegee Airmen Memorial have opened up quite a bit. No major delays there. Now, DuSable Lakeshore Drive, another story, a 20-minute trip from 67th Street to Jackson. Hollywood to Monroe just bumped up to 23 minutes. Pretty much, stopping and go from Lawrence to Monroe. As you make your way along the Stevenson, a 55-minute trip still in from I-355 to DuSable Drive, 55 traveling out. As you make your way along the Eisenhower, heavy and slow, an hour 10 from Thorndale to the Burns Circle, that outbound trip will take you an hour. And things along the Kennedy, we're seeing a slight improvement. You're looking at 58 minutes still, though, from O'Hare to the Circle, but traveling to the airport, a 48-minute trip. Taking a look at our weather, cloudy and mild today. Well, at least right now. Temperatures steady in the low 60s. The National Weather Service says we're headed toward a daytime high of around 68, a low tonight of 58. Still 62 at Midway, is 62 degrees at the Obama Presidential Center and 62 here at the Talk of Chicago. 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WVON is the exclusive, proud media partner to the Cougars' inaugural season. Now, the Cougars are back live in action this weekend on Saturday when they take on Norfolk State University right here at home. You can catch them live on Vaughn TV as well as live on WVON. 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That's a look at traffic and weather now. I'm Annette Flournoy on the Talk of Chicago, 1690 WVON.
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0: back. We're excited today to continue on with our every other week segment with Fifth Third. Even more excited today because they're in the studio. So joining us this morning from Fifth Third is Charnette Catherine. Keith. Is that right?
1: Charnette Catherine Keith.
0: Charnette Catherine Keith.
1: I gotta say that.
0: I missed the Keith. Mr. Keith be pissed off.
1: Yeah, I missed the Keith part.
0: Thank you for that. And Julius Charles.
2: Yes, sir.
0: Julius is the dude with the muscles. He has Elite Athletic Performance, which is the business that we're spotlighting today. So let's begin here, Charnette. Let's talk about Fifth Third and what Fifth Third does generally with small businesses and what you do there out in Hyde Park. And then we'll bring Mr. Charles in.
1: So I am the Vice President of Financial Center Manager at the Hyde Park location at 1420 East 53rd Street. I run the branches probably about $35 million in core deposits. 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Fifth Third does a lot of focus around small business. So no matter what stage of business you are, Fifth Third can assist. We can assist if you're in a growth stage, mature, or at a startup stage. And we assist you in those ways with business checking accounts, business savings accounts. We have term loans, lines of credit, SBA finance, equipment financing, payroll services, merchant services to collect cash, and then we also have treasury management services for full cash flow services.
0: And you do all this. If somebody wants to get started with Fifth Third, they just come out to the branch and visit you, or are you going out finding businesses?
1: Well, yeah, we go out. I go out in the community pretty often, and if they're in the Hyde Park area, yeah, stop in and see me. But you can go two ways. You can go to 53.com and locate any Fifth Third in your area, or you can stop in. If you already know of a Fifth Third in your area, you can stop in and speak to a branch manager or a banker.
0: Good. So there's some reason banks still exist, because we don't go there and see tellers anymore. We do everything
1: in some other way. And we need to get back to that. We need to get back to that one-on-one consulting, and that's what we really focus on.
0: It'd be good, but since we don't use cash, what are we going to do?
1: Well, we got cash flow solutions, so you got to learn what's happening.
0: There you go. Yeah. Speaking of all of that, let's bring in Mr. Charles. Julius, welcome to WVON.
2: Hey, good morning.
0: Good to have you here. You've got a business.
2: Tell us
0: about your business.
2: Elite Athletes Performance Chicago, started in 2023 with my cousin, Glenn Charles. And it started as a one-on-one and semi-private facility where we offer those services as fitness, performance, recovery, and also for my elderly population, just getting active, getting movement. For me, I always try to tell people, I don't sell exercise, I sell confidence, I sell capability of being able to move, resilience, and so that way people can feel confident and about their daily routine. So if you're a mom, you want to be confident in picking up your child. If you're an athlete, you want to be confident and have awareness about what you're doing and how you're moving. And if you're my elderly population, you just want to feel confident that if you fall, you can get back up and be strong from those positions.
0: You said elderly twice. What's elderly?
2: I was trying to find another word. So I work with peace runners, and we use this, we say young at hearts, where we're training that population. So young at hearts is just that population that's out of retirement or retired, that's want to stay active, want to stay fit, and just want to have better quality of life. So
0: yeah, which is even more important as seniors age.
2: As seniors,
0: those who are more seasoned age, these things, mobility becomes much more important.
2: Strength. Both are important, strength and mobility. So that's kind of how I design my program. It's a movement-based program design to where we focus on quality of movement and not just lifting weights or running on a treadmill, but I want to make sure when you walk into the gym, you walk out feeling better than you came.
0: So obviously you're operating out of a physical facility.
2: Yes, sir.
0: You've got a place of business. Where's your business?
2: 1418 East 53rd Street, Suite 3. right next to Fifth Third Bank.
0: You know, so it sounds like it's in Hyde Park near Third Bank.
2: Yes, sir.
0: So I watched the chemistry between you all as you've come in. So you, sounds like you must spend some time banking there with Fifth Third. What first of all, what led you to start this business?
2: So my background was always sports. I played football at Chicago Vocational Career Academy. Went to play football at College of DuPage. Then from there, I went to Lane College and played linebacker at HBCU in Jackson, Tennessee. I was always intrigued about performance and how well you can prepare athletes to move and correct their movements. And then once I seen Derrick Rose get hurt back in like 2013, 14, I was just like, man, we need performance. So it made me finish football and then go into my master's at Eastern Illinois and get my master's in exercise science. And then from there, I went to work for a company called Exos. And Exos was based off in Arizona. So my intern was in Carson. Then I got hired in Arizona. Then I got hired back in LA to work at the Lakers training facility powered by UCLA Health and Exos. So I was just always intrigued with just the performance side of training. And coming back to Chicago, I've been away since, 2009. So coming back to Chicago and seeing the importance of performance, seeing the importance of how we move, quality of movement, I was just like, man, we need this. You know, the kids need this. I needed this growing up. And I think if I had it growing up, maybe I would have went further in my career, but I just think a lot of us could go further if we had proper nutrition, proper movement mechanics, and some type of science background behind what we're doing in the weight room.
0: Well, what position did you play in football?
2: I played linebacker.
0: If you play quarterback, we might be able to sign you up with the Bears. We're kind of looking for one.
2: I think they'll be good, man. They'll be good. So I think they got a I trust the Bears organization to put the right person in there, so I think they'll be okay.
0: Okay, we'll talk on Tuesday. We'll see what happens. We'll chat on Tuesday and see where that comes out. So you decided to start this business. What connected you with Fifth Third?
2: So what connected me with Fifth Third? I think when I was in LA, I'm an active person. Let's just say that. I'm an active person. And I just went walking around because nobody knew that we was in the facility, in this area, as far as training, as far as performance, as far as just working out. So I just walked into every business, talking to people, shaking hands, introducing myself. And when I found out Miss Charnette was a Cavalier,
0: mm-hmm. High school connection.
2: Yeah, it was a wrap. It was a wrap. When she and I found out she was a Cavalier, I was like, oh, yeah, I got it. So she was actually my first client.
0: Oh, she come. Oh, I didn't know this part.
1: So he moved into the facility right next door, and it used to be a frame-up store. Okay. And so it was blacked out, so we didn't think anybody was in there. But we learned that they was in there building out the gym. And so when he came into the bank and asked me about it, I'm kind of a person that's into a lot of fitness, and as I'm growing to this big old age that I am now, seasoned age that you talk about, sure. That more seasoned age, I do spend more time concerned with putting focus on my wellness. So when I met with Julius and I saw how committed he was to the community he was doing, he was out and about, which was impressive to me, young brother out and about. He was trying to build a business, but he was doing a lot of community work. That's what sparked my attention. He was doing community days, hosting days where they would do like a 2-mile run, and then he would bring in his people from his ecosystem where they would just do massages. They would talk to him about food, nutritionists and different things like that. So it made me want to support him. And as I went into his gym and I learned so much more, I just told him, like, when I'm by myself, I was just showing him my workout regimen because mm-hmm. he taught me so much in that gym. So I thought it was important that that people got to know what he was doing, because I thought it was amazing.
0: Okay, yeah. So I'm sitting here listening to this, and this feels more like the way things are supposed to be. right? So you're the banker who uh-huh. knows your business, who participates with your customers. Uh-huh. You're doing things in the community which makes the community know who you are. Yeah. So it's like this is the fit that this is exactly the way it's supposed to work.
1: This is how it works. And with him working with the King kids, with the kids at King, the students there, we are now going to work with how to help those kids get, because they're getting jobs now. So they're like 16, 17, 18.
2: So we ended up hired two of the boys to clean the gym. So
1: now they need accounts to get paid.
2: They need bank
1: so
2: accounts.
1: Fifth Third will be servicing those accounts for those kids and giving them the financial literacy that they need to succeed with those accounts.
0: So the people who didn't hear us in the break don't know that you also are volunteering at King College yeah. Prep.
2: Yes,
0: which
2: sir.
0: Is one of our high schools here in the city. Mm-hmm. Why did you decide to do work with King, given a man who went to CVS?
2: So when I came back to Chicago, I just sent my resume out everywhere. I went up to CVS and just volunteered too. So I was going there every Friday and doing like speed workshops and movement clinics with the kids as well, working with Perkins, the AD at CVS. But my godson was going to King High School, and I just emailed the coach my resume, and when he seen it, he called me right back. He said, "Hey man, we need you at the gym. We need you to come help the boys out. I'm familiar with the company you used to work with. I'm familiar with some of his athletes or college athletes that he knew worked at the company or worked out with the company I worked in LA." And so that's how I just started pouring in. So showing up, and once the kids bought in, they just start coming to the gym and coming at crazy hours, just like. They just wanted to work. So
0: we're coming into your gym.
2: Yeah, they just wanted to work. So it was, and I would do free workouts every Friday or Saturday just to kind of pour back, you know, give a little bit of time that I had. Like, let me just pour back into the King High School or whoever that would show up. So I got, like, flag football women, young ladies that show up from Lynn Bloom. I have the King boys. I have just boys from all over. They're just like, "Are you doing this for free? Can I show up and get some work in?" So,
0: now you don't do everything for free, because Third likes to get paid and they like to have money flowing through.
2: Sure.
0: So, somebody who wants to otherwise, some seniors or otherwise, someone who's not in high school that you're not volunteering with, who want to access your business, what do they do?
2: So right now, most of the business has been working is I get a lot of DMs. I get a lot of people writing me on TikTok, Instagram, and from there we just set up a consultation. But you can also go through an app called Vigaro, and then from there you can book a consultation and click the link and contact me. It'll go straight to me to where we set up a consultation before you work out. Even just before I came, I was telling the lady, like, booking a consultation is like having a first date. Like, I want to make sure you're right for me, and just like you want to make sure I'm right for you. So,
0: So Vigaro is the app that people go to access you, access your business. You
2: yes.
0: have a consultation with them,
2: yes.
0: and then things go.
2: And you
0: go
2: continue to keep that app. We set up a plan. The goal is just to figure out if you're a one-on-one or semi-private. Then also to figure out if you have any limitations, injuries, things we need to be aware of. And then what's the goal? Short-term, long-term goals. A lot of people, for me, it's about figuring out, peeling back the layers when we're doing our consultation. Because some people come in, "I just want to tone up." So what does tone up mean? Like, for you, how does that look for your lifestyle? And is it bigger than just toning up? So if I can figure out that intrinsic motivator, then that's the way how I keep people coming back, because it may be physical, but it may also be like, I want to look good and feel good for my kids. Mm-hmm. I want to look good and feel good because I'm fighting illness.
0: So how's business so far? You started in 2023. You're doing all these things. You're doing obviously good things for people. How's the business?
2: Business is steady. I would love to keep going and adding more. My goal right now is building an ecosystem where it's not just about fitness. It's about, like Ms. Charnette said, it's about that ecosystem of financial literacy. It's having a resident dietitian on board. It's having blood work done at the gym. It's having a meal prep service done at the gym, recovery service. And so we can have that one ecosystem to where yourself, Rufus, can come in and now I say, hey, my team gonna take care of you. You don't have to go anywhere else to get those mm-hmm. services. And we gonna make sure you reach your goals. And I think building that team is amazing. So I do have a registered dietitian that supports the business. I also have a supplement company that supports the business as well, and a meal prep service. So it's just slowly building out, and it's all it is going to people, talking to them, let them know what I do, and they just like, all right, I can support, I can give a discount on my services and help out the clients. And
0: great. So Miss Charnette, mm-hmm. I love how he calls you that with such respect.
1: He does. This is my son. I done adopted him.
0: Talk about small business in general, his small business, and how these things add to the ecosystem of the community, of the city, of us at large.
1: Well, we know that bringing small businesses into the community is what helps build and sustain community. It bring in different resources, it's bringing in employment opportunities, and it's bringing in education into the community. So what Fifth Third does is put a lot of effort and support behind small businesses through all our different resources and services that we provide.
0: And you're at the branch in Hyde Park. People can walk in and check on you, but otherwise, how do people access?
1: So you have a couple of ways that you can access. Okay, we know we can walk into Hyde Park at 1420 East 53rd Street, see Charnette, Catherine, Keith. And then, and I have a team of bankers and tellers that can assist. But we also know that if you have a Fifth Third in your area, then you can do the same thing, just walk into that location. If you're not sure where Fifth Thirds are, then you can go to 53.com, the numbers 53.com, and you can go reference the directory, put in your zip code, and it'll tell you what locations are near you so that you can go in and have that consultative conversation with one of our bankers or managers.
0: Great. It must just be me and the places I go, because it appears that Fifth Third is everywhere.
1: It is everywhere, you know, and then we recently just merged with Comerica, so we even expanded in states, so the footprint has gotten larger.
0: So you were everywhere, now you're everywhere, everywhere.
1: Everywhere, everywhere.
0: Everywhere, everywhere.
1: Yeah.
0: This is great. Well, continued success to you and all that you're doing.
2: Appreciate you.
0: Business and the volunteer things that you do, that's really needed, and it's mm-hmm. so admirable.
2: I think it's just, we haven't really even shed light on it, but I just want to say, I also do work with Peace Runners, the run club on the west side of Chicago, Champs Mentoring Program that mentor the young black men in Chicago, and Project Hood with Pastor Corey Brooks on 66 and King Drive, mm-hmm. Doing the after school and summer program there, and also with King High School. So
0: pouring back in, and this is the reason why we support black businesses, because that's how we continue to build our community. So thank you for doing all that.
2: Appreciate
0: thank you for helping him along, and thank you both for coming in this morning.
1: Well, thank you for having us. Thank you.
0: This has been great.
1: It's been a pleasure.
0: Indeed. We're going to leave it right there for today, ladies and gentlemen. Annette, as always, appreciate you for all the information that you bring to us. And Titus, thank you so much for keeping all this together. Folks, don't get in my way. I got to get to the Metro. I got a 9:30 train. And I will ask you, as I always do, as you go through the course of the day, you will come across people who are dealing with things that you know absolutely nothing about. So please be kind, always. And with that, Annette, tell us what's in the headlines. And T-Dub, take us home.
3: Few clouds. We're going up near 68 on this Thursday, September 24th, 2026. I'm Annette Flournoy, and in the headlines, today is an important deadline in the search for the city's next police superintendent. Applications to apply for the job ends today. Early voting, however, starts today in the suburbs. And services for Betsy Jean Farrakhan, the eldest daughter of the Honorable Minister Louis Farrakhan, starts with a viewing 5 p.m. tonight at Leek & Sons Funeral Homes. National news from the Black Information Network is next on The Voice of a Nation and The Talk of Chicago, 1690 AM, WVON, Berwyn, Chicago. It's 902.

0: News Now.
1: Chicago Mayor Brandon Johnson and the Chicago City Council are introducing a data center moratorium ordinance.
2: The proposed 12-month moratorium would pause new data center development and the expansion of existing facilities.
1: The measure will pause new developments while the city creates long-term policies addressing impacts on air quality, water use, energy consumption, and residents' quality of life. Former NFL star Antonio Brown is expected to accept a plea deal in his attempted second-degree murder case. Brown continues to claim he acted in self-defense during a 2025 shooting at a Miami boxing event, but the agreement would reportedly spare him prison time and place him on probation instead. And Erykah Badu and Boyz II Men will headline the inaugural Soul on the Sea cruise next April. The five-night voyage sails from Miami to Mexico and the Bahamas, featuring performances by De La Soul, October London, and more. Get BIN News now on demand 24/7 on the iHeartRadio app. Here's Terry McCready.
3: Bad news for LA's black mayor Karen Bass. A new poll showing challenger Councilwoman Nithya Raman leading by double digits in the mayoral race.
4: Voters have picked these two candidates to move on, and I want to go out and make the case to voters that they should pick me, and that's really been my focus.
3: The UC Berkeley Institute of Governmental Studies LA Times poll shows 39% of likely voters backing Raman compared to 28% for Bass, with around 33% of the electorate undecided. While Raman is suggesting the poll is evidence of her trajectory, the Bass campaign argues it's just a single poll, and Bass says she does not see Raman as the front runner. Bass continues touting her record on affordable housing, which is among the top issues in the recent poll, along with crime and infrastructure. Mark DiCamillo, director of the Berkeley IGS poll, said the numbers point to voters' perception of the mayor. A wide range of protests getting underway during Israeli Prime Minister Benjamin Netanyahu's New York City visit today. There are always anti-Israel, anti-Zionist protests whenever he's in town to address the United Nations. But this year, they're more diverse. Expat Israelis protesting in Union Square against the Prime Minister's domestic policies, and leftist Jewish groups holding court across the street from the UN demonstrating against Israel's actions in Gaza and the West Bank. Mayor Zahran Mamdani has called Netanyahu a war criminal, while Netanyahu has accused Mamdani of supporting terrorists. The White House denies a report that it's planning a 90-day diesel export ban. This as Americans are struggling with soaring gas prices amid the Iran war. Earlier this month, Energy Secretary Chris Wright told ABC's This Week that falling gas prices could be on the way.
5: But we're doing everything we can to grow the production of gasoline. As we pass Labor Day tomorrow, you start to see demand decline as we move out of summer driving season.
3: But the Politico report cites several people familiar with discussions saying the legal process for the ban on exports is still being worked out. Meanwhile, Wright told the Wall Street Journal the Trump administration would instead take a voluntary approach to bringing prices down. A day in court for South African police chief Lieutenant General Shadrach Sibiya is facing rape and sexual grooming charges. The case is shining a spotlight on gender-based violence in a country with one of the world's highest violent crime rates. Sibiya, the suspended deputy national police commissioner, is accused of grooming a 16-year-old girl over the summer and raping an 18-year-old at a hotel in Johannesburg. His arrest comes as authorities are being scrutinized over gender-based violence after 9 women were found murdered just 2 months apart east of Johannesburg. Stay informed, stay connected, and subscribe. Follow BIN News this hour wherever you get your podcasts. I'm Terry McCready for the Black Information Network.
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0: People are afraid when 500 operational data centers are leading two-thirds of the country into drought.
1: People are concerned about their utility bills. They are concerned that they are carrying the burden for these data centers. They're concerned about the impact on the environment. We need to pause and reassess.
2: Tens of thousands of residents in Memphis, Tennessee and Gary, Indiana were in the dark after storms knocked out their power. But Elon Musk's nearby data center wasn't affected. Why? Because it runs on its own system. The whole thing uses 33 methane-powered turbines, which is kind of like letting 33 jet engines run the streets 24/7. And nah, Grandma, they're not getting turned off during a thunderstorm.
3: This is the largest data center project in the state of Michigan, a multi-billion dollar collaboration between Oracle and OpenAI.
4: President Trump is backing the new tech.
5: Data centers are great, and they make people wealthy, and they make states wealthy, and it's the oil of the next 20, 25 years.
6: Elon Musk, we do not want here in Memphis.
7: See, I got asthma. My mama got asthma. My grandma is at home, 87 years old, got asthma, and she never had it before. I can't breathe at home. It smells like gas.
2: This isn't a glitch. America puts resource-heavy tech in low-income and black neighborhoods. Researchers call this digital redlining, which is really just a reboot of the original. A 2025 study on digital redlining found that data centers target these communities because the land is cheaper, zoning protections are weaker, and there's less political resistance.
0: And yet the last to have a say on them.
8: We've shown up here today because we're tired of going in and out of hospitals, going in and out of funeral homes. We've been paying taxes and we've been dying. And what we're saying is that stops now.
9: And we are back, guys. It's a thoughtful Thursday and the moratorium is on the table and it stops now. 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We're up live on Facebook. Be sure to like the WVON page. Interact with me. 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Check me out there. Share with the church. It's The Cleopatra Show. Did you hear the passion? Digital redlining. Class is definitely in session. Our mayor, your mayor, Mayor Brandon Johnson, is doing a thing. And argumentatively, I would agree it's the right thing. He is demanding a moratorium be put on the data center that is poised to impact the southeast side of Chicago, nestled in the 7th Ward along the shores of Lakeshore Drive, DuSable Drive. See, a data center has to be adjacent to water, and it is extremely absorbent of water. But the transfer of how it functions both fiscally and operationally, is on the impact and the backs of black and brown people across the country. And if it is of any impact to Caucasian Americans, it is of the poorest. Digital redlining. 773-591-1690. I'm here to open your eyes, your mind wide open to the impact of data centers across the country. In the red is of rednecks in the rules of rural area. They don't have a fight to stand because you heard your president, Donald John Trump. It makes people wealthy. It makes the country wealthy, states wealthy. It is the oil for the next 25 years. But cataclysmically, it makes you sicker, makes you poorer, depending on if it impacts your community directly. So what are the things of a data center and what does it add to and how is it of value? And why do the billionaire tech bros own it? Remember, I remind us all the time, the wealthiest man in the world is killing the poorest children of the world. And that is Elon Musk. I get sick when I see particularly black folk still driving its vehicles. But then if they don't have the seal of approval, I bought this before I knew he was crazy, then I'm really angry. Truly I am. I have to hear from you all. Do you support the moratorium? And what is the moratorium? It's literally just a stop for the next year to explore the impact and whether or not the community wanted it, whether or not Chicago wanted it. Who voted for this? Who authorized this? Is it leaning towards the prerogative of the alderman? Who was in cahoots for this? Who voted in support of it? And how? How are we here when folks are unhoused, unfed, and unwell? Why are we here when our schools are not met with equity? Our communities are in tatters. And like many of us that live on the far south side of Chicago, live food insecure. I no longer call it a desert. Wherever black folks live, we're destined for greatness.

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3: The reality is every generation experiences a technology powerful enough to change society. Transistor radios were replaced by boom boxes. 8-track tapes were replaced by cassettes, cassettes by discs. Landlines were replaced by cell phones. Television was replaced by cable, then satellite. Now everybody is streaming. However, this generation will inherit the first technology that can imitate thought itself. And all of us must decide how we will embrace artificial intelligence. AI is the first technology that will require us to set moral parameters for its usage. We must now decide what AI should be allowed and what should be prohibited. We must decide what happens to creativity, labor, truth, privacy, empathy, and democracy, and who will benefit. What will we require to remain uniquely human?
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14: No big changes as you make your way along the Ryan. You are looking at about a 25-minute trip from 95th Street into downtown. Outbound things are moving well. As you make your way along the Bishop Ford and Tuskegee Airmen Memorial, no problems or delays. Things are back down to the posted speed. And making your way along DuSable Lakeshore Drive, that northbound trip from 67th Street to Jackson, still though, just about a 17-minute trip. You do want to look out for that delay approaching Soldier Field. You'll hit the brakes and then stop and go to Monroe, Hollywood to Monroe. Things have improved quite a bit. You're down to just about a 17-minute trip there. Taking a look at our weather, cloudy and mild once again, almost a carbon copy of yesterday. The National Weather Service says today will flirt with 70. Our official daytime high is 68. Our low tonight is 58. Right now, it's cloudy, keeping temperatures pretty steady. It's 62 at Midway, now 63 in South Shore, and 63 degrees here at the Talk of Chicago. 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WVON is the exclusive proud media partner to the Cougars inaugural season. That means you'll be able to catch some live action this Saturday when they take on Norfolk State University right here at home

0: 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For their full complete schedule, time, and ticket information, go to csu.edu. Well, that's a look at traffic and weather now. I'm Anna Flournoy on the Talk of Chicago, 1690 WVON.
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2: And we are back. It's a thoughtful Thursday on the Cleopatra Show. The time is 9:26, and we're talking about data centers. Do you know what they are? You know, you hear a lot of the chatter, right? But anytime my mayor, your mayor, Mayor Brandon Johnson, is saying the quiet parts out loud, that's right, he is introducing to the city council, as of yesterday, a moratorium ordinance to halt construction on the new data center and the major expansions of the existing facilities. And this is located on the southeast side of Chicago in the South Shore community, 7th Ward, where folk not happy. And it begs the question, how do we get anything, right? Oftentimes, we're guilty of saying, well, if they hadn't took civics out the schools. And I push back on that all the time, because civics is one concept of just the fundamental principles that are being abolished or tested as we speak in real time, thanks to this regime. And that's the Constitution, its values, its principles, its functionality, and et cetera, the different branches and levers of government, and so on and so forth. But what I believe is truly absent since I've been on this journey for a past decade plus as an organizer and all of these things, all the titles that I've earned and either walked through the rim of fire for, what I realize is what's absent is governance. You know, which is why I feel like there's a subgroup of people, not just exclusive to Black America, that are suspended after one has cast their vote. You think that's it. And I believe that has always been historically the problem that is being exploited. You cannot send anything and anyone to go do the right thing if you do not keep your foot on the gas. And that gas that you're accelerating to actually do the thing is accountability. So case in point, when an entity has been authorized to build or do anything, who approves it? Particularly here in the city of Chicago. And this is where we learn what automatic power is and its prerogative, because they are the gatekeepers of their wards. They are literally mini mayors. They operate its functionality of its borders, from the lights to the crack in the cement to the stoplights, and its functionality and operations and the expansion of or the de-escalation of anything that is on the parcel of land that is called their wards. And I think it's important to break that down, because how did we get to learning about a data center coming to Chicago and who approved of it? Because the impact is greater than the actual ward that it sits in, clearly. So across the country, this is being fought against in outrage, both from an environmental lens, a fiscal lens, and physiological, biological, the impact, the extrapolation of water, the consistency. Some of us are AI drunk, can't function and write a damn paragraph without it, but you don't understand the magnitude of how it's funneled and the economic engine behind it, nor do you care. And now I'm here to make you care. And it's not because Mayor Johnson is putting a halt to it. It's been of grave concern of the exponential expansion across the country. And literally all your president has to say is that it's going to make folks wealthy. It's going to build money. But how many of you all will live to see whatever that is, and whether or not you will reap the benefit? But the harvest has come, and it is digital redlining. When we return, I have a special guest that is going to join us to discuss the matter, because I need for us to be as passionate as the folks that we heard testify across the country, in the blackest of America, in the brownest of America, and in the poorest of America. The fight has been muzzled. But now the mayor, Mayor Brandon Johnson, has heard the cries of the people that are pushing back against the billionaire bros that do not want a data center in the city of Chicago. We'll be back after this break.
0: Cloudy, mild, and breezy. Temperatures climbing into the upper 60s. Good morning. I'm Minna Flournoy, and here's what's happening. Well, today is an important deadline in the search for the city's next police superintendent. Application deadline to apply for the job is today. Now, public input is still happening. Just last night, an audience of young people had their chance to share their feelings and thoughts about the police interactions and what they hope to see in a future top cop. It happened last night at Bill Chicago on West Harrison. Now, following today's application deadline, the Community Commission for Public Safety and Accountability has until November 12th to hand over a list of three finalists to Mayor Brandon Johnson. The annual salary for the position ranges between $290,000 and $325,000. Well, early voting starts today in the suburbs. The voters in places such as DuPage, Lake, Kane, Henry, Will, and more can start voting at select locations. Now, votes can start casting their ballots in races, including Illinois governor, U.S. Senate, Congress, and other state and county offices. Now, we get to start voting here in Chicago on October 1st. Early voting in suburban Cook County starts October 7th, and early voting expands across the city and suburbs October 19th. Election Day is November 3rd. Well, out of yesterday's full city council meeting, alders approve a plan to flatten the old Ford City Shopping Mall and replace it with a warehouse and distribution center. Demolition and construction is expected to begin early next year. A judge ordered the mall to be shut down earlier this year due to deteriorating conditions and safety issues. And Wednesday's city council meeting derailed an ordinance that would require future borrowing to be approved by a 3/5 vote. Now, that's 30 votes instead of the current 26. Perry Williams explains.
3: Budget Committee Chair Jason Ervin used a parliamentary maneuver to delay the final vote for at least one meeting. Mayor Johnson says a higher vote threshold proposed by outgoing Alderman Marty Quinn would make it more difficult to approve measures such as his $600 million capital plan and the $1.25 billion bond issue that will cover the cost of affordable housing and economic development projects. I'm Perry Williams.
0: And new overnight, a federal judge has temporarily ordered the Trump administration to restore White House access to CNN, MS Now, and Politico, at least while their legal challenges play out in court. Meanwhile, President Trump is expected to be in the Chicago area this weekend for the annual President's Cup golf tournament at the Medina Country Club. That's a look at our news now on 1690 WVON. Traffic and weather up next. WVU News Time, 9:34.
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6: 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Thank you.
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0: Good news. Things continue to improve along the expressways as you make your way along the Ryan. Right now, you're down to a 25-minute trip from 95th Street to downtown. Outbound, of course, things are pretty quiet. Traffic light as you make your way outbound. Also, just popped in on that inbound trip. We are seeing an accident. Luckily, it is off to the right shoulder there, right at the Stevenson Expressway. Turning to the Bishop Ford and Tuskegee Airmen Memorial, things are moving well. You're back down to the posted speed as you make your way there. Along DuSavo Lakeshore Drive, things are moving much better. 67th Street to Jackson, right now down to a 17-minute trip. Hollywood to Monroe, 17 as well. As you make your way along the Stevenson, no major changes. Just about a 50-minute trip from I-355 to the drive. Outbound 55 still. The Eisenhower still extremely heavy. Give yourself an hour five from Thorndale to the Burns Circle. That outbound trip will take you just about an hour. And things are improving along the Kennedy. And from O'Hare downtown, 41 minutes. Getting to the airport much easier. You're down to a 37-minute trip there. Taking a look at our weather. A few clouds, but mild. Temperatures are expected to climb near 68. Fingers crossed, we might make it to 70. Tonight, 58. Right now, temperatures are beginning to slowly creep up. We're up to 63 finally at Midway. Now 63 in Auburn Gresham and 63 degrees here at the Talk of Chicago. 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WVON is the exclusive, proud media partner to the Cougars' inaugural season. Now the Cougars will be back in action this weekend on Saturday when they take on the Norfolk State University right here at home. You'll be able to catch live action on Vaughn TV as well as WVON. For their full complete schedule, time, and ticket information, go to scsu.edu. That's a look at traffic and weather now. I'm N.F. Lernoy on the Talk of Chicago, 1690 WVON.
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0: And we are back. It's a thoughtful Thursday. Now, who know the routine? How many of you all are Aretha fans? Tell you what it is. We're going to tell her what it is, right? We're talking about data centers. And I am here to raise our understanding because class is in session. Across the country, there's a cry. And it's from some of the poorest areas and areas that are populated with black and brown folk. And the litany of environmental issues and health causations thus far with the rise of data centers is frightening. Particularly here in the city of Chicago, the locality is in the 7th Ward, nestled amongst our beautiful Lake Michigan DuSable Drive area, will be an expansion of a data center. As of yesterday, our mayor, your mayor, Mayor Brandon Johnson, proposed to the city council members a 12-month moratorium ordinance. This, in essence, to halt the expansion and to delay its growth, especially across the country. The opening clip was a culmination across the country. You have future gubernatorial candidate Keisha Lance Bottoms out of Atlanta, running across Georgia like nobody business, doing all kind of laps. I'm so proud of Soar, testifying. You have to New Orleans, Indiana, and et cetera, explaining the impact and the devastation into the rural, poorest of white areas in America, the backwater, the bayous, and the infestation that they didn't even expect to come, and nobody stopping in. Chicago, will you stand up and support this? On the live line from Axios Chicago is Justin Kaufman to join me in conversation. Justin, welcome back to the Cleopatra Show. How are you?
1: I'm good. Good morning. Thanks for having me.
0: Absolutely. I mean, this is a real issue.
1: Yeah.
0: And I would love to get your take on this. Were you at City Council yesterday?
1: I was not. I was not at City Council, but earlier in the morning before the council meeting began, Mayor Johnson sent out the proposed moratorium on data centers. Essentially, he's calling for a 12-month moratorium on all data centers in the city of Chicago so that his task force, which he put together last month, he put out an executive order asking for task force, could review it, come up with standards, essentially do best practices, and then give sort of a regulatory guideline for data centers moving forward. So it isn't sort of like he's like, no data centers whatsoever. They're going, okay, we need a year to figure out what the rules are, because these things are popping up like daisies. I mean, they're everywhere. And one of the issues, you know, the data centers are really fueling AI, and they're fueling everyone's using ChatGPT or Gemini or Claude or whatever you use. Those need a lot of data. They need a lot of storage. They need a lot of energy to be able to make that happen so fast for us. And those industries need data centers to be able to store the data, process the data, and move it forward. So you're seeing all of these things, and the reason that the mayor's acting now, and he talked about the governor in Atlanta or the race in Atlanta and other places in Georgia, the issue is that in the next year, they're going to, I mean, you look at the proposals and what data centers are asking for around the country, it's going to explode. It's going to double, maybe even triple in the size of them. And so that's why you're seeing right now all these politicians say, whoa, pump the brakes. You know, we've already got a few in Chicago right now, but they're looking to, like I said, triple the number by 2027.
0: And the expansion is crazy, right? About 200 times worth the expansion. And that's what I mean by exponential growth. So let's talk about the impact, because I'm explaining it in both environmental, fiscally, and et cetera. But it is no secret that ComEd, our source of energy, our bills have gone up tremendously. You know, let's talk about that.
1: Yeah, so here's the big rub. So, of course, everything has to be political these days, and it's sort of becoming a divide politically, because for a lot of folks, for all of us who use ComEd or use energy, these data centers suck up a lot of energy, and they add money, or they take so much energy from ComEd that they're essentially, the idea is that it comes back to us as a tax, or the people who are paying for that utility. So you're seeing your bills go up for energy. There's also a talk about water use. These data centers use a ton of fresh water. Now, as we look at climate change in the world that's happening right now, you don't want to be introducing new technologies or new industries that use up the water we need as humans to survive. We have a monster lake right here, Lake Michigan, but it's not infinite. It won't last forever. And the idea that these data centers want it to fuel, you know, their sort of expansion, and at the end of the day, their for-profit hunt for, you know, money and you know, technology and industry. That is a big problem. That's a problem that we're seeing because our water bills are going to go up, our energy bills are going to go up. It's happening already in these different communities. And you're seeing communities come together, especially in the suburbs. So we saw this in Joliet. We saw this in Lyle. We saw this in I think, Kaufman Estates, where there was a plan to put a data center on a corner, and community groups just were really loud and really upset about the impact it might have on their bottom lines, that they essentially force these data centers to reconsider and move to different towns or not. So it's become this sort of political albatross. And that is because it has a direct impact to how much money we're paying in our utilities. Now, ComEd, Water, you know, all the others will say, well, it's a mixture. It's not just this. It's other things. But we see it one-to-one. And it's just the narrative right now politically is that data centers are not just costing us money, but they have pollution. The idea that you're going to have noise pollution, you're going to have water pollution, you're going to have, you know, sort of the way that any sort of big monster, you know, space is going to use a lot of natural resources to get it done. And the payoff for the surrounding communities is not great.
0: And it's not. I remember distinctively covering the Hoffman Estates fight and pushing back. And when I think about them and the wealth that they've accumulated in terms of their region and their tax base and et cetera, it speaks volumes to me magnifying the term digital redlining. When I say that, what do you say?
1: Yeah, absolutely. You're gonna. This is. I mean, you know this very well at WVON that Chicago has a massive problem with. Whenever there's any sort of suspect industry, they're like, "Well, let's set up on the south side. Let's set up." But you know, they've been doing it for so many years, and data centers are doing it again. Now, right now in Chicago, you have 39 data centers that are operating. Most of them, the vast majority of them are set up downtown. You wouldn't even know it because it looks like. It looks like just sort of nondescript building in the loop. And they've used a lot of areas that have already been kind of cleared out since COVID to sort of set up shop there. There's a few in the South Loop, but there are some that are on the southwest side, sort of in that industrial corridor. There's some on the south side as you get past South Loop into Bronzeville. So, yeah, no doubt about it. And this is where the political stuff comes in, Cleopatra, because you're going to have Donald Trump and the Republican Party, and it's a lot of sort of pro-business approach, saying this is good for communities. This is good because the amount of jobs that need to be to make the data centers, to maintain the data centers, the idea that this is going to fuel a technology and an industry that might be profitable for people who live in the community. They say, and Donald Trump famously said on Truth Social, you'd be a dummy. I'm paraphrasing. You'd be a dummy if you did not accept this. If you want to be backwards and poor, go against data centers. But if you accept it, you're going to see the riches. And that is where we're at this moment of like, and it's American history, you know, this sort of industrialism versus, you know, protecting the working and the people and taxpayers and, you know, the quality of life of where people live. And that's where we're at once again when it comes to artificial intelligence.
0: When we come back, we're discussing data centers with Justin Kaufman. He writes with Axios. And Justin, how long have you been covering data centers?
1: Well, I mean, I did 2 years probably. I mean, they've only been around for a couple of years, right? I mean,
0: the expansion, allegedly they've been around, but they've been very low key and not as aggressive. But in the Trump regime, they have taken full advantage, full court press.
1: Yeah.
0: And they are.
1: AI. I mean, the last 2 years, probably. I mean, we can get when we come back. Let's talk about Governor Pritzker too, because the state of Illinois has tried, and they say their hands are tied when it comes to doing exactly what Mayor Johnson did yesterday.
0: I love it when you spice it up. More when we return.
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0: New this break, we're tracking a new accident right now on the inbound side of the Bishop Ford. It is blocking the left shoulder there at 111th Street, not affecting your travel time at all. Travel times are pretty much back down to the posted speed. Tuskegee Airmen Memorial, things are moving well there. The Ryan down to 18 minutes from 95th Street into downtown, outbound just fine. Things are just fine along DuSable Lakeshore Drive as well on both ends. As you make your way along the Stevenson, finally down to 45 minutes from I-355 to DuSable Drive, that outbound trip will take you just about 40 minutes. And the Eisenhower, things are improving quite a bit there. You're now down to 55 minutes from Thorndale to the Burn Circle. That outbound trip will take you 50. And the Kennedy shaping up nicely as well. Down to 41 minutes in from O'Hare to downtown. Getting to the airport much easier. Now 33 minutes. Taking a look at our weather, we're seeing cloudy conditions much of the morning. The National Weather Service says pretty much a cloudy day in Chicago as temperatures flirt with 70. 68 is the official daytime high. 58, the official low tonight.
4: Right now, temperatures slowly creeping through the 60s, 63 at Midway, 63 in Auburn Gresham, and 63 degrees here at the Talk of Chicago. 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Now the Cougars are back live in action this weekend on Saturday when they take on Norfolk State University right here at home. 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That's a look at traffic and weather now. I'm Annette Flournoy on the Talk of Chicago, 1690 WVON.
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0: And we are back. It's a thoughtful Thursday on the Cleopatra Show. The time is 9:54. And our special guest is Justin Kaufman with Axio Chicago. And we're talking about the moratorium that our mayor, your mayor, Mayor Brandon Johnson, has presented to the body of alders. That's right. Yesterday, city council led to a potential stoppage of the expansion of a data center to be built here in Chicago. And he did the thing. Now, Justin is saying he did the thing that your governor, our governor, J.B. Pritzker, said he couldn't do. So what's happening here?
1: Well, it was last year, if you remember, in the budget address, or it might have been earlier this year, I'm mistaken there, but when they do the budget address for the state of Illinois and Governor Pritzker is in Springfield, and he had talked about putting a pause and a moratorium on data centers, and that had come out of his speech. And it was a big sort of hurrah moment for people who are anti-data centers to say, listen, the governor's going to do something that it's rare. Like, I'm not sure that there are any states that ban or have any moratoriums, mostly cities. And right now, Chicago's the proposal from Mayor Johnson would be Chicago would be the biggest city to do this. The other cities, there's probably a half dozen: Cincinnati, Cleveland, Seattle, maybe Miami. But Chicago is a cut above in terms of the population. This would be the first. But what Pritzker wanted to do essentially got upended by home rule. The idea that you can't really, like, municipalities are in charge of their what they choose and how they choose to have businesses in their communities, towns, whatever. So he kind of backed off on that. He talked about what he did, which is kind of interesting, is he's like, well, the one thing he can control in the budget is tax incentives. So he said, rip those away, the idea that data centers would get loophole tax incentives, tax breaks to build in these communities. And then he let the community sort of be in charge of whether or not you wanted a data center. So that's why you're seeing these uprisings in Hoffman Estates or Lisle, or as we talked about earlier, some of the other towns in the area. There are some towns in Illinois that have actually either banned it outright or accepted it outright. You know, you have a lot of these towns that are saying, hey, this is great for business. A lot of downstate towns are like, hey, this is great for business. It's going to bring jobs, so let's bring it on. So it's kind of a mixed bag in Illinois. You have some of the, like we talked about, Chicago and Hoffman Estates saying, no, we don't want this. And then you have other states or cities, mostly in the southern part of the state, that are saying, bring it on. So that's why Governor Pritzker did do it. But he did mess with the tax incentives. And this, combined with a moratorium in Chicago, means Chicago, as the data coalition spokesperson who's pro data centers said, Chicago is closed for business.
0: And I push back on that. Chicago is open for business. In fact, it's bustling. When you have the occupancy of above 90% in hotels, the consistency and the affluency throughout the year, that's not even accurate on its face. But here's what I will say, which is heavier, the moratorium or the tax incentives?
1: Yeah, the moratorium, you know, just putting a break and a pause on planned and expand either new data centers or expanding data centers is a pretty big deal, because, you know, think of it as somebody already has plans to build these things in different communities. You talked about at the beginning, that stops a business from doing that for 12 months. Tax incentives, I think they probably get over at some point to be like, all right, we're not going to make money to build these things in the state of Illinois, but they're so profitable and so necessary that these different companies like OpenAI and some of the other AI companies need these things to be able to have their technology work. And so they're just building them around the country as fast as they can, essentially to support this emerging technology that threatens to replace threatens humanity, but also threatens to replace the internet. And that's the rub. That's where we're at right now. This is a goal in the eyes of politicians and tech entrepreneurs. This is a gold rush. In the eyes of communities and people who live where these places are at, this is a menace. And this is kind of where we're at in the United States of America right now. And there's going to be some reckoning in the next year about which side is going to win.
0: And who will be remembered? Because one thing about it, I didn't even get to this part, the sound.
1: Yeah.
0: There are folks that live adjacent to these massive complexes that are being built, and they're drowning them out with the sound. The noise is so loud, it's so disruptive to their everyday life, their ability to rest. And where do you go? Where do you pick up where the interest rate is 7%? The cost of living has crescendoed, and the average age to buy a home is 40. So the impact to those working families or working poor, I need you to hear me across the airwaves. This could be you. So like you said, in the tech industry, this is the gold rush of the century. Tony Snow said, before I let you go, Justin, I typically read comments in the chat and the phone lines are lit and I do see you all. Tony Snow said, Cleopatra, can you see that we are on a hamster wheel? You can replace data centers with nuclear plants, factory pollution, plastic water bottles, fracking, etc. It will never stop. Greed is a major part of the human condition. What do you say to that?
1: Yeah, there's no doubt about it. And that it really is where Mayor Johnson, who is really set up as a progressive politician and somebody who's thinking about it, he says it all the time. You know, he's talking about the working class people of Chicago. This is very similar. Tony is absolutely right to some of the other industrial movements of our time. And this is where we're at. This rubber meets the road. You're hoping that the industrialists, and Tony pointed out greed plays a major factor, but industrialists will think about the resources of a shared community, think about the quality of life, and think about the kind of technology that they're building to help people. And in this case, this has really become the moment in time where, at least politically, when you talk about the narrative, it's about whether you're about industry or whether you're about people. And this is kind of setting up for a midterm election. It's setting up for 2028, but this is going to be a major deal when it comes to politics and elections in the next few, including the city of Chicago.
0: All right. Well, Justin Kaufman, you write for Axios Chicago. Please let the listening audience know how they can keep up with your work, particularly centered around data centers.
1: Yeah, for sure. Just so you can just search Axios Chicago. It's a daily newsletter we do, which is great and free. And we talk about everything that's happening in the city of Chicago.
0: All right. I appreciate you stopping by and look forward to having you back soon.
1: It's always a pleasure. Thanks, Cleopatra.
0: All right, guys. Pam, Keith, and I see you all in the chat. We'll be back after this.
4: A few clouds, but we're going up to 68 degrees on this Thursday, September 24th, 2026. I'm Ina Flournoy, and in the headlines, faculty and staff members at City Colleges of Chicago have authorized to strike. Early voting starts today in the suburbs, and services for Betsy Jean Farrakhan, the eldest daughter of the Honorable Minister Louis Farrakhan, starts with a viewing 5 p.m. tonight at Lincoln Sons Funeral Homes at 78th and Cottage. The janaza is set for 11 a.m. tomorrow at Mosque Merriam. National news from the Black Information Network is next on The Voice of a Nation and The Talk of Chicago, 1690 AM, WVON, Berwyn, Chicago. It's 10:02.

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1: Chicago Mayor Brandon Johnson and the Chicago City Council are introducing a data center moratorium ordinance.
2: The proposed 12-month moratorium would pause new data center development and the expansion of existing facilities.
1: The measure will pause new developments while the city creates long-term policies addressing impacts on air quality, water use, energy consumption, and residents' quality of life. Former NFL star Antonio Brown is expected to accept a plea deal in his attempted second-degree murder case. Brown continues to claim he acted in self-defense during a 2025 shooting at a Miami boxing event, but the agreement would reportedly spare him prison time and place him on probation instead. And Erykah Badu and Boyz II Men will headline the inaugural Soul on the Sea cruise next April. The five-night voyage sails from Miami to Mexico and the Bahamas, featuring performances by De La Soul, October London, and more. Get BIN News now on demand 24/7 on the iHeartRadio app. Here's Terry McCready.
3: Bad news for LA's Black Mayor Karen Bass. A new poll showing challenger Councilwoman Nithya Raman leading by double digits in the mayoral race.
4: Voters have picked these two candidates to move on, and I want to go out and make the case to voters that they should pick me, and that's really been my focus.
3: The UC Berkeley Institute of Governmental Studies LA Times poll shows 39% of likely voters backing Raman compared to 28% for Bass, with around 33% of the electorate undecided. While Raman is suggesting the poll is evidence of her trajectory, the Bass campaign argues it's just a single poll, and Bass says she does not see Raman as the front runner. Bass continues touting her record on affordable housing, which is among the top issues in the recent poll, along with crime and infrastructure. Mark DiCamillo, director of the Berkeley IGS poll, said the numbers point to voters' perception of the mayor. A wide range of protests getting underway during Israeli Prime Minister Benjamin Netanyahu's New York City visit today. There are always anti-Israel, anti-Zionist protests whenever he's in town to address the United Nations. But this year, they're more diverse. Expat Israelis protesting in Union Square against the Prime Minister's domestic policies, and leftist Jewish groups holding court across the street from the UN demonstrating against Israel's actions in Gaza and the West Bank. Mayor Zahran Mamdani has called Netanyahu a war criminal, while Netanyahu has accused Mamdani of supporting terrorists. The White House denies a report that it's planning a 90-day diesel export ban. This as Americans are struggling with soaring gas prices amid the Iran war. Earlier this month, Energy Secretary Chris Wright told ABC's This Week that falling gas prices could be on the way.
5: But we're doing everything we can to grow the production of gasoline. As we pass Labor Day tomorrow, you'll start to see demand decline as we move out of summer driving season.
3: But the Politico report cites several people familiar with discussions saying the legal process for the ban on exports is still being worked out. Meanwhile, Wright told the Wall Street Journal the Trump administration would instead take a voluntary approach to bringing prices down. A day in court for South African police chief Lieutenant General Shadrach Sibiya is facing rape and sexual grooming charges. The case is shining a spotlight on gender-based violence in a country with one of the world's highest violent crime rates. Sibiya, the suspended deputy national police commissioner, is accused of grooming a 16-year-old girl over the summer and raping an 18-year-old at a hotel in Johannesburg. His arrest comes as authorities are being scrutinized over gender-based violence after 9 women were found murdered just 2 months apart east of Johannesburg. Stay informed, stay connected, and subscribe. 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I'm Terry McCready for the Black Information Network.
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12: New this traffic break right now. We're monitoring an accident. It is in the express lanes on the inbound side of the Kennedy. That accident right now is at Belmont. Also, on the inbound side of Tuskegee Airmen Memorial at 111th Street, an accident has just been cleared there. Taking a look at our weather. A pretty mild day in Chicago with temperatures flirting with 70. The National Weather Service says we're looking at a daytime high of 68. It's possible. Tonight, temperatures going down to 58. But right now, still in the low 60s. We've made it up to 64 at O'Hare. It's 63 still in Auburn Gresham and 63 degrees here at the Talk of Chicago. 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WVON, of course, is the exclusive proud media partner to the Cougars inaugural season. You can catch them live in action this weekend on Saturday when they take on Norfolk State University right here at home. You also can catch live action on Vaughn TV and on WVON. 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That's a look at traffic and weather now. 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

0: And we are back. It's a thoughtful Thursday on the Cleopatra Show. The time is 10:12. And listen, guys, I want to say thank you to Justin Kaufman of Axios Chicago for joining us here on the show. And listen, as we continue the conversation about data centers, I want you all to earn some extra credit. I need to hear from somebody that can give me a state that is thriving. The constituency is happy and folks are gainfully employed. Health is well and communities are not in tatters because the data center has helped to evolve them. Whoever can earn this extra credit, let me know, because we could talk about all of the cons of a data center. I'm looking hard pressed to find the pros. Meanwhile, on the live line, 773-591-1690 is Keith. Keith, welcome to the Cleopatra Show. Welcome back to WVON. How you feeling?
1: Well, can you hear me, Ms. Draper?
0: I can.
1: Good morning, Mrs. Draper. Thank you for the forum and giving us a chance to speak in it. Man, I wasn't ready to answer that extra credit question. But because I don't think there has been enough time to mature the industry so that it can deal with environmental and communal needs that the technology needs. But I'm not against data centers, as we can use the data to enhance our ability to make investment decisions, make stick and move decisions, you know, such as that. I'm also not against the moratorium our honorable mayor has placed on it, because our resources here in Chicago are precious, as opposed to going to a place that don't have the resources that we have. I also heard that wastewater could be sold to data centers to cool them, making the waste process more efficient and our bills less expensive. Can you ask your guest about that? In my opinion, the new technology isn't the problem. Our management of it is. And we must. It takes time to manage it correctly. We're human. We don't know how to do stuff correctly at the drop of a dime.
0: So I mean, with that fleshing through, does it bother you that the data center here in Chicago was on the right track to be built? Did you have any trepidations?
1: Oh yeah, of course. I have concerns about the noise. The pollution, because they're using jet engines. The use of our fresh water, the beautiful lake that we have right in the backyard, whatever. But the technology is necessary to help us evolve. I think industrial maneuvers has built this city and country, and to stifle that is counterproductive. But to manage it so that, you know, we don't use jet engines, we don't use the precious lake to cool it, maybe using our wastewater to cool it might be an option that kills two birds, with one stone. Our water bills and the need to cool the data center and the computer system that's going up over there in South Shore, is that South Shore or South Chicago?
0: South Chicago, South Shore. But here's the deal: you say wastewater, right? Waste management water. So you're talking about water that is comprised of human bio and all of that stuff, right?
1: Yeah, I'm sure they filtered that out before they sent it there, but whatever.
0: But that's not what I'm tipping at, because when I think about our water, I think it's all waste because it's lead infested.
1: All of it?
0: Unless you in Trump Tower with new plumbing. I mean, keep it real. Particularly as the city is working aggressively to replace these 100-year-old pipes and plumbing. I live in Pullman. Right. So anybody like me that's in townhomes and et cetera, we're on the last of the to-do list. With 100-plus-year-old infrastructure. So typically, when I think of wastewater, you have to look at the waste of what the elements that are comprised of lead and other things that come with 100-plus-year plumbing, where what part of the water wasn't waste included with contaminants?
1: Okay, so flip it this way. So we have to replace these pipes. I drive over construction sites a lot. What was I driving yesterday? I forgot. But they're digging up the old pipes and putting new ones in. If we sell our wastewater, the water that we use to clean our dishes, to wash our clothes, and we sell that water to the data center to cool itself, couldn't those revenues be used to pay for digging up the streets, replacing the lead pipes, and three birds, one stone? What do you think?
0: Hey, I'm on to pushing you to serve on our next committee. I'm gonna put you to work. Good call, Keith. Excellent call.
1: Thanks, man. Good day.
0: Donald Ford and Pam, hold tight. Donald Ford says, subtract the data centers from Florida. By then, it's the greatest place to live on Earth. On Earth, Donald? Florida? Now we have our share of criminals, but the people here fight against them with full force. So, Donald, you live in Florida. What makes it the greatest place on Earth? And please enlighten us. Where have you been across Earth, like across the world? Like, the greatest place? I've been to a lot of places. I've lived overseas. I've been to a lot of places. And I've been to Florida many a days, many a times, actually. The greatest place? So, and if so, Florida is a state, so let us know where, right? Where do you specifically speak with specificity in this moment? And clearly you're not a fan of data centers, so I hear you on that one. But the greatest place on Earth? You got to be talking about Disney World. Where in Florida is it the greatest place? Pensacola? Like, I could think of some places. Tampa? Orlando? Where? Help me understand. Please don't say Miami. But the point is, I am weighing in with you about data centers, and I'm giving out some extra credit. If you got some pros about a data center, you got a place in America where folks are just happy as pie, according to your president, Donald John Trump, and the benefit beyond the fiscal advantage of the corporation, of the impact of community, let us know where so we can Google it, figure it out. And I'm happy to get some folks on to talk about it. We'll be back after this break.
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4: Things nice and quiet, especially on the south end of the city as you make your way along the Ryan, the Bishop Fort, and Tuskegee Airmen Memorial. Things are moving well along at the posted speed and light traffic for now along DuSable Lakeshore Drive, northbound and southbound. Taking a look at our weather, the National Weather Service just upped our official daytime high. We're now looking toward a daytime high of 69. We could make it to 70. Tonight, temperature still dipping down to around 58, but right now we've made our way up to 64 at O'Hare. It's 64 in Englewood and 64 degrees here at the Talk of Chicago. 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WVON, of course, is the exclusive proud media partner to the Cougars inaugural season. 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You can catch the action live on both Vaughn TV and on WVON. 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That's a look at traffic and weather now. I'm Anna Flournoy on the Talk of Chicago, 1690 WVON.

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1: And we are back. It's a thoughtful Thursday on the Cleopatra Show. The time is 10:24. And wishing upon a star, your dreams will take you very far. And apparently, Donald said you don't have to go too far past Florida. It's the best place on earth. And he's responded to me. He said he resides in Tampa Bay, St. Petersburg area. And we have the Gulf of Mexico, Clearwater Beach. Okay, I'm familiar with Clearwater Beach, where people from across the country and world come for vacation. Law enforcement fight against crime, not supporting it. The majority of people support strong law enforcement. The weather is great. I made a fortune. I'm not a millionaire, but I'm completely happy, Cleopatra. Now, here's what I know about law enforcement there. Many of the retirees of the Fraternal Order of Police reside in Florida. So I'm not surprised that they are proponents of law enforcement because they served. Now, you can confirm that for me, but I know that to be true. I have family down there, but that's excellent. And I'm curious of just the welcoming wagon you all have for that international traffic, because recently I just shot a United States citizen in the back and he lived to tell it, but he went to the facility with a bullet in his back. And he was held without any protection of his Miranda rights with a bullet in his back. As he screamed, he was a United States citizen. So let me know how you all are handling that. Meanwhile, back on the ranch, let's talk to Pam. Pam, talk to me. What's on your mind? Welcome to WVON.
2: Hi, Cleopatra. Thank you for the topic. And let me just say, Florida, for me, is the sex trafficking center of America. And that's being Mar-a-Lago. And it's interesting. I really couldn't be happy in a state that was trying to deny former incarcerated individuals of their voting.

0: then also the corruption that goes on, stealing money from Medicaid. So I guess I wonder, I understand, you know, we're all in our individual bubbles, and financially, you know, you may be doing well. But even so, I can't completely be happy if the collective of us is hurting. And then, of course, you have that Alcatraz camp, concentration camp. But I guess, you know, Florida is wonderful. The data centers. Cleopatra, I heard your guest, and when you talk about these oligarchs, these tech oligarchs, see, keep talking about wastewater. It sounds like a wonderful idea, but if they really wanted to implement something like that, they would have done that on the front end. They don't care about the chaos, pollution, or just the inconvenience that they create. Now, with the data centers, let me ask this. There's a young lady, CEO of Onyx Impact. Are you familiar with her, Cleopatra?
1: Onyx Impact, no.
0: Yes. She's heavy into the AI. She created a system, Aisha AI. And this is like a web, I guess, chat bot. So like an assistant, right? Built for the black community. And she said, what's kind of a historical perspective. Now, the only reason I bring her up is not to promote her. And I am, you know, trying to find out more about it. So this was recently created because she said that with the current, you know, AI systems, they were always geared towards other communities. It wasn't anything really centered on the black community, lived experience, or just history. So that was the creation of it. Her name is Isosa Osa. And the reason I bring it up, because she said, they asked her in the interview, well, what about the data centers? And she talked about the seriousness of data centers and the issues they cause. She said her data centers, she's using them out of Canada. She specifically said Vancouver and Montreal.
1: Which makes sense.
0: Mm-hmm. Which makes sense. So I guess what I wanted to compare is this. And it seems like data centers in Canada are more concerned with the type of power source, mm-hmm. which is hydraulic electric versus fossil fuel grid. Now, I'm just wondering, because I'm not an expert on this, but just listening to her, does the American data centers, do they run on fossil fuel? And if so, if there is a way to have a lower emission, why wouldn't the tech oligarchs do that? See, why not go with the path that will create the most protection for the people?
1: Because they're going with the path that will gain the most money. You heard your president.
0: Well, the Trump greedy said oligarchs, it. That's what they do. That's why I'm just glad, Cleopatra, we have someone on the fifth floor who is a decent person who wants to protect black people, I'm thinking specifically, but overall working class families.
1: Well, good call.
0: That's important to me.
1: Excellent. And it's important to me as well. Listen, guys, we'll continue the conversation. I will keep us abreast. When we come back, I got another segment. It's a Thoughtful Thursday. You don't want to miss this.
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3: Cloudy on the breezy side of things as temperatures now climb near 69. Good morning. I'm Annette Flournoy, and here's what's happening. A lawsuit is expected to be filed today against the owner of a Southeastside funeral home where more than 50 decomposed bodies were found. Perry Williams has more.
4: The city of Chicago is asking a judge to fine the owners thousands of dollars a day after more than 50 decomposing bodies were discovered in South Chicago Chapel in August. Authorities say the remains were improperly stored. This community activist is demanding justice.
5: Some of the families that we're working with don't even know where their loved ones are. Some of the families feel that the remains that they received may be rock or stone.
4: So far, no criminal charges have been filed, and some families want a federal investigation. I'm Perry Williams.
3: Faculty and staff members at City Colleges of Chicago have authorized to strike. Union members say they've been negotiating since February and that contracts for faculty and staffers expired back in July. The union is asking for more money, smaller class sizes, and better AI protections. Well, U.S. Congresswoman Robin Kelly is reflecting on her many years in office. She sat down for a one-on-one exclusive with WVON's Matt McGill. WVON's Logan Page has more.
6: She shared that she's most proud of helping Pullman become a national park in her work addressing maternal mortality and mobility.
7: We have got to take the money out of politics. Good people don't run. Good people don't win. 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
8: What do you mean your dues?
7: The Democratic Party. DCCC, we all pay them. The minimum amount is $175,000.
8: That you have to raise.
7: Yeah.
6: Kelly also touched on the upcoming midterm elections, the importance of staying engaged in the political process. 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
3: And lots of quarterback woes, injuries, and uncertainty for the Chicago Bears. Well, head coach Ben Johnson has to make some major adjustments due to two major injuries. First, starter Caleb Williams' hamstring injury, and backup Tyson Bagent, who is in concussion protocol. All of this is being sorted as the Bears prepare to play here at home Monday night. Meanwhile, fans are trying to be positive during all of this quarterback uncertainty. WVON's Kayla Patton, she went out and spoke to some of the fans.
9: Star quarterback Caleb Williams is unfortunately down due to a hamstring injury, and Tyson Bagent is out for a concussion. This is only weeks after the NFL season started, and Bears fans are divided between worry and optimism. I took to the streets and spoke to Marcel, who is choosing to keep hope alive for the Bears, despite the circumstances.
10: I don't think Caleb Williams is going to be out that long, so I guess Case Keenum here just have to hold down the fort until Caleb gets back, so you gotta keep your fingers crossed.
9: You can catch the Bears as they face the Philadelphia Eagles here at home at Soldier Field Monday night, September 28th. Kayla Patton, Our News Now, 1690 WVON.
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11: 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This is Gary Harris. 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And I'm looking forward to seeing you in class. 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
3: Things are in pretty good shape on the expressways as you make your way along the Ryan from 95th Street into downtown. You'll move along just fine until you get to 31st Street. Then we'll see some stop and go traffic to 18th. Other than that, traffic moving well. Outbound Ryan, things are in good shape. Turning to the Bishop Ford and Tuskegee Airmen Memorial, things are freely flowing. DuSable Lakeshore Drive, things are nice and light there. As you make your way along the Stevenson, you're down to 35 minutes from I-355 to DuSable Drive, 35 on the return trip. The Eisenhower, not bad either. 45 minutes from Thorndale to the Burns Circle. That outbound trip will take you 45 as well. Now, the inbound side of the Kennedy, we are seeing about a 32-minute trip in from O'Hare to downtown. Getting to the airport, down to 32 minutes. Taking a look at our weather. Right now, some cloudy conditions, but overall pretty mild and breezy at times. The National Weather Service says we could flirt with 70. 69 is the official high, our official low, 58. Temperatures still inching closer to the mid-60s, still at 64 at O'Hare. It's 64 at the DuSable Black History Museum and Education Center, and 64 degrees here at the Talk of Chicago. 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As you know, WVON is the exclusive, proud media partner to the Cougars inaugural season. Now they're back in action live this Saturday when they take on Norfolk State University right here at home. You can catch them at 6 p.m. live on VON TV as well as live on WVON. For ticket information, go to csu.edu. That's a look at traffic and weather now. I'm in Flournoy on the Talk of Chicago, 1690 WVON.
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0: And we are back. It's a thoughtful Thursday on the Cleopatra Show. The time is 10:39. And before I bring up my special guest, we've been wrapping up our conversation about data centers that allow us to pull up all the way to Tejas. I've shared with you, every day this week, we're pulling up in these battleground states, and Texas is definitely in play. Before we get there, we're almost there. Gary Lewis said, these billionaire tech owners of data centers could have designed more environment-friendly operations. They're leaning on public use of water and electricity. Doesn't seem like they ever want to pay their fair share. I'm going back to the phone line, 773-591-1690. Let's talk to Donald. Donald, welcome to WVON.
1: Hey, good morning, Cleopatra.
0: Good morning.
1: So, I used to build data centers about 10 years ago, 10, 15 years ago. I used to service data centers. I've shipped some of my equipment out to Canada to utilize their data centers. And I even had a home network, a home data center, where I had some low-powered equipment. And I also had some antennas. You know, if we look around and happen to see these antennas, they're actually transmitting data, you know, in a well, for other types of equipment. But I look at these data centers, something that we could do ourselves as stock, you know, because the type of data that I was maintaining, you know, revolved around powering different networks. And each time those machines solve these complex equations, we get a percentage from that. So, I mean, you know, I hear a lot of people talking about bad things about data centers, but the way the technology has evolved now, you know, I don't think that it's as bad as a lot of people portray it to be. I think if we get more knowledge about it, you know, it's actually much, much, much better than it was before. Because, I mean, just in the downtown area alone, there are massive, or at least there were, massive data centers out in the suburbs, massive data centers. So this isn't new, but the technology has gotten better and more efficient.
0: Okay, so you are raising, I mean, I appreciate the call. He's raising up the advantage technologically, but it doesn't subtract the environmental damage and the calamity of the impact and the longevity of their exponential expansion. So we're going to pause right there because we've arrived in Tejas. Yeehaw! Everything bigger in Texas. And who's going to join me in this conversation nationally as we lean towards, you know, what's going on in this Senate race? I asked you all yesterday, you know, is it possible that the Democratic Party can quite possibly flip the Senate? Let Tallarico tell it. He going to beat the brakes off Paxton. I got to hear it from some folks that know something about it because they report on it every day. Oswald Walker is with the Houston Defender. And Gordon Benjamin is a columnist, community activist, and voter rights advocate with the San Antonio Observer. I want to welcome you both, gentlemen, to the Cleopatra Show. Welcome back to WVON.
2: Good morning, Cleopatra. Good morning. Thanks for having us, brother.
0: Absolutely. And I'm trying to warn brothers and sisters. I done put up the WB sign, and these two brothers responded. So thank you for that. Now talk to me about what's cooking. And I am looking at the Senate race.
3: Right. Well, I think what's happening is people are just tired of Republican leadership, and it's not going anywhere. They've been in power since the late 1990s. Well, somewhere almost 30 years. I think exactly, and I believe Oswald would agree with me, because Greg Abbott went from attorney, well, he was a judge, and he was an attorney general, and then he's made it to the governor's office. He was appointed by Rick Perry, who didn't leave a lasting legacy except for laughter in doing his time as governor. And what's going on at this particular point with the Senate race, the President number 47 decided that he would not back the incumbent, which was John Cornyn, and he'd been in the Senate since 1998. So he throws his hat in, his support behind Ken Paxton. And Ken Paxton has been described as a staunch conservative. You know, he has a lot of ability in raising money for his campaign, but at the same time, some of the Republicans in Washington, D.C., characterize him as a very unethical candidate. So there are question marks as to whether they were going to spend any money, and they didn't start spending money, I think, until about the 1st of September, first or second week of this month, behind Ken Paxton. And Tallarico has built up, according to some of the polls, such as with the Marist poll, Tallarico, as of the 17th to the 20th of September, was leading Paxton by 6 points, 50% to 44%. The Texas Southern, Barbara Jordan Public Policy and Research, and Public Policy Research and Survey Center has Tallarico up 47 to 46%, and the undecided is around 7%. Trafalgar, in a survey of 1,079 people, shows Tallarico with a 46.4% lead over Paxton's 45.2%. And as I said about Paxton earlier, he has a lot of excess baggage, and I think even some of the Republicans are tired of
0: some. I mean, they did try. They impeached him.
3: Yeah, totally.
0: I mean, it ain't no sum. It's the sum is the whole. Good report on that. And what do you say?
4: So, well,
0: and this is Gordon.
4: Oh, I'm sorry. Go ahead.
3: Yeah, well, I say that Tallarico, he has the bull by the horns. And no matter how much the polls say, because polls don't vote, but at the same time, if you survey the right people, you know, even for the Republicans in Washington, D.C., to say that's a very unethical choice, you know, and of course, everything number 47 touches turns to CRAP, you know. So for that to happen, people are not going to be very happy when it comes to that particular choice on the Republican side. But on the Democratic side, we see that there's a lot more hope in terms of what Mr. Tallarico has decided upon. He's even put $25 million into canvassing in black neighborhoods and precincts. So that is on the upside, because sometimes some of us don't show up to vote. So we let our voice not be heard. And I think with him doing campaign calls on what's called the boots on the ground, he's got 14 days worth of scheduled phone conversations with potential voters.
0: Okay.
3: And people who are voting, starting on September the 30th all the way down to the 28th of October.
0: Okay. I want to get Oswald into the conversation. So, Oswald, as you continue to report with the Houston Defender, who is Tallarico?
4: Who is Tallarico? So Tallarico had a lot of fans in the black community before he went up against Jasmine Crockett. And so it's been work for him to try to get some buy-in from the black community. He's made several trips here to Houston, had town halls, et cetera. And the black folk were holding his feet to the fire. Brother Man mentioned the amount of money he has put towards specifically black voter outreach, et cetera. And I believe he initially made that announcement when he was here in Houston. And so after he made the announcement, the next step was, okay, we need to, you know, you can say whatever, we need to see it. And so one issue a lot of people are talking about is the fact that Congresswoman Jasmine Crockett has not come out strong for Tallarico. Whenever she's asked, she says that she will be working to get the down ballot folk elected, and has not come out and said she officially endorses Tallarico. And so for some folk, that has raised eyebrows. But the feeling on the ground and in the barbershop and beauty shop is that black folk know what time it is, the stakes that are involved, and that our vote has to be beyond just personalities. We can't just sit this one out like that. And I just want to add about the whole Ken Paxton thing. Folk are absolutely pissed off at Trump. the Republican Party has a flawed candidate in Ken Paxton, and that is to put it mildly, because he has probably committed just as much, if not more, crimes as the pedophile in chief who is, quote unquote, president of the United States right now. And so there's a lot of issue there, but don't underestimate rural Texas, because every time they say they've had enough of the Republican corruption, they still pull up and vote.
0: Hold that thought.
4: Okay.
0: On the live line with me is Oswald Walker, to whom you just heard. He writes and defends with the Houston Defender. Adjacent to him is Gordon Benjamin, a columnist, activist, and voter rights advocate with the San Antonio Observer, both of whom are speaking to Texas, which is definitely in play. In fact, the senatorial race is within a margin of victory against the embattled Ken Paxton, to whom was thrown out by his own party, but rose from the dead when he was blessed and baptized by the commander in sleep. More when we return.
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11: Things are looking pretty good, pretty much across the board. As you make your way along the Ryan, the only slow spot inbound is right around 31st Street as you make your way to 18th. Otherwise, things are moving along at the posted speed each way. DuSable Lakeshore Drive, northbound from Marquette to Monroe, pretty light and quiet, but we are seeing just a little bit of traffic, a few brake lights right around Soldier Field as you make your way to Monroe. Those are mainly stoplight delays. Taking a look at our weather, it's a pleasant day. It's pretty mild. Cloudy as well, breezy at times. The National Weather Service says we're headed toward a daytime high of around 69. Temperature still steady in the close to mid-60s. It's 64 at midway. 64 at the Obama Presidential Center, and 64 degrees here at the Talk of Chicago. 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That's a look at traffic and weather now. 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
0: I need some people that's going to take a chance. You ready to flip this sentence? See, it's a thoughtful Thursday on the Cleopatra Show. The time is 10:55 and we're in Tejas. And I have two phenomenal journalists with me, Gordon Benjamin of the San Antonio Observer and Oswald Walker of the Houston Defender. And it's hard, folks, hard pressed to get my soror, Congresswoman Jasmine Crockett, to say, I support him. She say, I'm with the down ballot. And I'm almost disappointed. I know that it is hurtful to feel defeated, but there has to be some reason why she won't stand with Tallarico. And black folks want to know. What have you all gathered? Is there any rationale that has been put on the table?
4: So Rashonda Tate, our managing editor, has interviewed her multiple times. And when asked, she just goes straight to the answer. That answer, I'm working on the down ballot. So she hasn't given anything beyond what.
0: No, she gave some. She gave an award to Chris Brown. Now, what's up with that? She gave something, all right.
4: Yes, she did. Yes, she did. And I don't know if that award is going to turn Texas blue, but yeah, she sure did give that.
0: I mean, how did Tejas receive that? Because Chris Brown was so appalled by the repulse of him getting an award, he said he ain't even want it.
4: Yeah, that did not go over well. And folk are having some concerns. You know, there's murmurs that, you know, the fame is getting to our sister. You know, we don't know, but folk are only speculating. But, you know, like you say, the stakes are just too high.
0: But the pain, I need for her to heal. Where's Freddie Haynes when I need him? Pastor Haynes, can you feel me? I need for her to heal, especially as he's preparing to take her seat. See, there's some things that are just hurtful. And what God will have for you, no man can undo. And like you said, are you willing to save America or not? And to always ask a black woman, I don't know how it feels, but I'm sure it doesn't feel good.
4: Then there's the flip side where, you know, no other Democratic candidate who lost in their primaries in other states are being, you know, their feet held to the fire in the same manner as folk are, you know, calling on Jasmine Crockett to do the same. But yet and still, like you say, the stakes are too high. We need to hear from our sister.
0: Mm. And what do you say, Gordon?
3: And you just can't let personal pain keep you from continuing on your journey. And I think that's what she has painted herself along that path, chosen that path, you know, for a better way to explain it. So the rejection or the not being able to campaign successfully for the Senate nomination struck a nerve to some extent, and she just wants to move away from that particular disappointment. That's my personal opinion, you know, because I haven't talked to her. I've just seen some of what she said to respond. So by engaging in the down ballot situation, because that's where Democrats lose a lot of votes, down the ballot. You know, you got high turnout up at the top, but you don't have the same numbers voting at the bottom. And those are some of the representations that we need to have. That may be her mission right now, but I still think you can't let personal pain interfere with your being able to have an impact on the positive side of this particular fight for this Senate seat, because that would be huge for the state of Texas to turn and put a Democrat in office where the Republicans have been in power since the mid-1990s, 30 years.
0: 30 years, and what have you done for me lately? And here's the deal. Even with Sora Crockett, who I think is just brilliant, I think the world of her. And like I said, well, all jokes aside, I know what it's like to suffer a defeat politically, but not to the magnitude of her precipice for the world stage. The senatorial race was for the world stage, and to the victor goes the spoils. And we know the rules, right? Especially in a position such as this, in order to save democracy. So in one tongue, you can't say this and then not do that. And the thing is, 25 million is hitting the streets of Black Texas. And that is a real number that is transformative and can lead to actually being a collective partner in accountability for Tallarico. Right. So he's putting his money where his mouth is. And I pray that she finds a way to make peace and to stand in solidarity in this moment as she works on what her next steps are. Freddie Haynes ain't giving up that seat. I'm speaking on behalf of Freddie. It ain't happening. But you never know what God will have you do, right? And when he says move, you move.
4: And it's important. I mean, because the word is right now that the governor candidate, Gina Hinojosa, who polls say is neck and neck with Abbott, depending on what poll you look at. But the word is she's not doing as well as the media is saying. And it's actually the Republicans trying to use that information to make Democratic voters lax and to scare Republicans to get them out into the polls because, you know, they know how flawed Paxton is. Some of them are talking about, in their view, holding their nose and possibly voting Democrat or just staying at home. And so the Republican Party is doing everything humanly possible to drive people to the polls. They're playing the socialist, liberal, pro-transgender card against Tallarico to drum up support in the Senate. But the cost of living issues just seem to be more powerful, a more powerful motivation. And so they're scared as hell.
0: Well, I thank you both. I hate that this was short in brevity. But listen, as this continues to cook, I want you all both to come back. We looking for Tallarico. Tell him I'm like a rent-a-cop with a flashlight. And I got my eyes on him. He came to Chicago. I had the privilege to meet with him. I would love to have a sit down with him. And I will be continuing to drum the beat of national attention across these states, just like Texas, because the reform is on and it's only when the election is on. So when do you all battle it out? When is the election day for you?
3: Election day is November the 3rd.
0: Okay, so we all getting down with the get down in 40 days. And you know what happened in 40 days and 40 nights.
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0: All right, 40 days and 40 nights. Anybody know scripture know what time it is. We're 40 days out. Thank you guys for stopping by the Cleopatra Show.
4: Thank you.
3: You're quite welcome.
11: Cloudy skies, but there's a real possibility we can make it to 70. On this Thursday, September 24th, 2026, I'm in Flournoy, and in the headlines, today is an important deadline in the search for the city's next police superintendent. It is the last day to apply for the job. Early voting starts today in the suburbs, and services for Betsy Jean Farrakhan, the eldest daughter of the Honorable Minister Louis Farrakhan, starts with a viewing 5 p.m. tonight at Leek & Sons Funeral Homes on 78th and Cottage. The janazah is set for 11 a.m. tomorrow at Mosque Mariam. National news from the Black Information Network is next on The Voice of a Nation and The Talk of Chicago, 1690 a.m., WVON, Irwin, Chicago. 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
14: Chicago Mayor Brandon Johnson and the Chicago City Council are introducing a data center moratorium ordinance.
15: The proposed 12-month moratorium would pause new data center development and the expansion of existing facilities.
14: The measure would pause new developments while the city creates long-term policies addressing impacts on air quality, water use, energy consumption, and residents' quality of life. Former NFL star Antonio Brown is expected to accept a plea deal in his attempted second-degree murder case. Brown continues to claim he acted in self-defense during a 2025 shooting at a Miami boxing event, but the agreement would reportedly spare him prison time and place him on probation instead. And Erykah Badu and Boyz II Men will headline the inaugural Soul on the Sea cruise next April. The five-night voyage sails from Miami to Mexico and the Bahamas, featuring performances by De La Soul, October London, and more. Get BIN News now on demand 24/7 on the iHeartRadio app. Here's Terry McCready.
16: Bad news for LA's Black Mayor Karen Bass. A new poll showing challenger Councilwoman Nithya Raman leading by double digits in the mayoral race.
17: Voters have picked these two candidates to move on, and I want to go out and make the case to voters that they should pick me, and that's really been my focus.
16: The UC Berkeley Institute of Governmental Studies LA Times poll shows 39% of likely voters backing Raman compared to 28% for Bass, with around 33% of the electorate undecided. While Raman is suggesting the poll is evidence of her trajectory, the Bass campaign argues it's just a single poll, and Bass says she does not see Raman as the front runner. Bass continues touting her record on affordable housing, which is among the top issues in the recent poll, along with crime and infrastructure. Mark DiCamillo, director of the Berkeley IGS poll, said the numbers point to voters' perception of the mayor. A wide range of protests getting underway during Israeli Prime Minister Benjamin Netanyahu's New York City visit today. There are always anti-Israel, anti-Zionist protests whenever he's in town to address the United Nations. But this year, they're more diverse. Expat Israelis protesting in Union Square against the Prime Minister's domestic policies, and leftist Jewish groups holding court across the street from the UN demonstrating against Israel's actions in Gaza and the West Bank. Mayor Zahran Mamdani has called Netanyahu a war criminal, while Netanyahu has accused Mamdani of supporting terrorists. The White House denies a report that it's planning a 90-day diesel export ban. This as Americans are struggling with the soaring gas prices amid the Iran war. Earlier this month, Energy Secretary Chris Wright told ABC's This Week that falling gas prices could be on the way.
18: But we're doing everything we can to grow the production of gasoline. As we pass Labor Day tomorrow, you'll start to see demand decline as we move out of summer driving season.
16: But the Politico report cites several people familiar with discussions saying the legal process for the ban on exports is still being worked out. Meanwhile, Wright told the Wall Street Journal the Trump administration would instead take a voluntary approach to bringing prices down. A day in court for South African police chief Lieutenant General Shadrach Sibiya is facing rape and sexual grooming charges. The case is shining a spotlight on gender-based violence in a country with one of the world's highest violent crime rates. Sibiya, the suspended deputy national police commissioner, is accused of grooming a 16-year-old girl over the summer and raping an 18-year-old at a hotel in Johannesburg. His arrest comes as authorities are being scrutinized over gender-based violence after nine women were found murdered just 2 months apart east of Johannesburg. Stay informed, stay connected, and subscribe. Follow BIN News this hour wherever you get your podcasts. I'm Terry McCready for the Black Information Network.
19: 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This is Gary Harris. 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

0: And we are back. It's a thoughtful Thursday on the Cleopatra Show. The time is 11:11. And listen, guys, we pulled up to Tejas, and I got to thank Oswald Walker of the Houston Defender and Gordon Benjamin, columnist, activist, and journalist of the San Antonio Observer, as they testified. And I needed to let them. Need to let me testify. You got to come back to that. That's that common. Are they accusing this black woman of not standing with Tyler Rico? Damn, can we give a black woman a break, America? Y'all always leaning on us. She tired. She showed up for Texas, and Texas didn't show up for Soror Crockett. Can't she just be hurt in this moment? They're like, hell no. Wipe them tears. Get on the team. Be that black hope on the 50-yard line. You got the juice. Go tell black Houston, black Dallas, black Austin, black Texas to get behind Tyler Rico. And she ain't having it. She said, read notes. I'm going to support down ballot issues. Because what you not going to do is tell Soror Crockett what she going to do. Is she allowed to do that? I don't think she had to ask for permission, but I do want her to have space to heal. I do. I don't know what was going on with Soror and her thoughts on Chris Brown. Maybe she felt like Chris Breezy needed to be led easy because he done had a hell of a ride. I don't know. But right now, if we are going to save democracy, are you playing ball or not? And if you're not a team, then move around. You know, and I think that that's fair, given the stakes, because it's so high. But I also want to be fair that black women are tired. What comes to mind is the image when your president, Donald Trump, was elected and black women were sitting on the highest building watching it burn. But here's what I came to realize as I spent time with Mignon Moore and Donna Brazile and interviewed at ALC. Ooh, I had some heavy hitters be a part of my orbit, and I thank God for the journey. Your ass is hot sitting on that building, ain't you? Can't stay up there too long, can you? Because one thing about fire, it is consuming. It'll consume us all. And one thing I understand as a political pundit is that you can't govern over ashes, which is why I'm big on respectinizing, as my auntie Pammy was saying, the concept of civics and the institution of it being a part of our educational system, but it cannot be absence of governance. Yeah, you can cast your vote all you want, but if you cast the votes for entities that you don't understand how it functioned and how it's supposed to serve you, you're still absent-minded. And you are left oblivious. So sitting on that building ain't working out. Not supporting Tyler Rico will not work out. It may eke out. He might scrape by. But empowering black voters to do the thing and to stay engaged. If he's going to put $25 million on these streets, who got the contracts? That's what I'm talking about. Where the comms team at? See, this is how you raise up a political black bench. See what I'm saying? I'm thinking bigger than that. I've been a part of many national programs politically. All I heard was opportunity. $25 million. That will motivate a lot of block clubs to activate. That will motivate a lot of young talent to get involved in comms and polling and the things and field and strategy, operation, EV, all type of stuff. I can go down the gamut. Folks that never thought that they would have an opportunity to be a deputy campaign manager to a manager to this, to that. So Soror Crockett, again, Congresswoman Crockett, I appeal to you with a sense that you are now a player. So don't get played. 773-591-1690. We are so accustomed to wanting to play in the game, we forget what it means to play the game. Let's talk to Frank. Frank, talk to me. Welcome to WVON.
1: Your number one fan in Bolingbrook. How are you?
0: I'm on fire, hey. Frank. It's a thoughtful Thursday.
1: Have you guys ever thought about this? This is a national question. To become a political figure, you do not have to be educated. There's nothing the Constitution says. You got to have your bachelor's, your master's, your doctorate. So you can be a total idiot going into the White House. And the cabinet members. Have you ever got ever thought about that? But we...
0: You're talking about this the low bar of certification to practice the things, to practice politics, to practice leadership, to be...
1: Yeah, Congress and...
0: Absolutely.
1: I do. I have my master's. And I would not have the job that I have if I didn't have my master's. So I'm trying to figure out, you know... You do not have, but at least most of them are educated anyway. But it's not a criteria to be an educational elected official. It's a very, very low bar. But it's reality. You don't have to have your master's degree to become president, or your bachelor's, or your doctorate. Yeah.
0: Good call. Absolutely. I mean, I feel Frank on that one, right? It makes you beg the question. I was reading a profile of a school board member the other day, and I said, and they don't want to be the governing body of the school board member. Oh, my God. Like, what? Who wrote this, right? And then when you think about more affluent communities, It just never would have made it. Not, it wouldn't even apply. You just would not apply. Need not apply. That's when I was pissed off about the Caucasian resident from the north side that shot those two babies in Douglas Park, because him won't carry a gun illegally on the grounds of the city property. And then he murdered one and literally left the other one paralyzed because he was the threat. But nobody questioned, is it Leto? Yes, last name Leto. What was a white man doing in a predominantly black community anyway? It didn't think it was odd that he was a life guard at that big old age of 50 plus, what is usually young adults. But one thing about it, in a predominantly white community, not only would they have begged the question, your ass wouldn't be there. See how that's tipsy-turny? And then we'd be like, oh, well, we're not racist. We won't give them a chance, so on and so forth. You don't find it odd that a 50-plus-year-old Caucasian man is still playing lifeguard? And he the only white man here. See, the questions that we don't ask, they do. And their policies indicate it. In the absence of our presence, let it be so. May the church say, amen. When we come back, Susan, I see you on the live line, and we're talking all things Texas. Every day this week, I'm going to dedicate it to these battleground states, because I am raising the intelligence level. Class is definitely in session. I'm going to give out some extra credit. You know something about Texas. Everything is bigger in Texas. So why is Ken Paxton a battled Republican? Why did they want to oust him? Why did they oust him? I mean, the Republican Party themselves impeached him. What did he do? And why is it that Trump is vehemently supporting him? If you know something about it, 773-591-1690.
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4: Things are still looking good, especially on the south end of the city. Perfect time to run those errands as you make your way along the Ryan, the Bishop Ford, and Tuskegee Airmen Memorial. You can move along at the posted speed in both directions. Light traffic for now along DuSable Lakeshore Drive. There are no problems or delays on either end, the north or the south end. Right now, along the Stevenson, you're down to a 35-minute trip from I-355 to DuSable Drive, 35 on the return. The Kennedy down to 50 minutes from Thorndale to the Burns Circle. That outbound trip will take you 45. And not too bad, that's the Eisenhower, but not too bad along the Kennedy. Right now, we're looking at just about 37 minutes in from O'Hare to downtown, a 33-minute trip getting to the airport. Taking a look at our weather, a pretty pleasant day in Chicago, a lovely fall day. Temperatures originally topped out in the mid-60s. The National Weather Service says now we're headed to a daytime high of around 69. Right now, temperatures are continuing to climb into the 60s. We've made it up to 68 degrees at O'Hare. It's 68 in Bronzeville and 68 degrees here at the Talk of Chicago. 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WVON is, of course, the exclusive media partner to the Cougars' inaugural season. 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That's a look at traffic and weather now. 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
5: And we are back. It's a thoughtful Thursday on the Cleopatra Show. The time is 11:25, and I think you should let it burn. That's what some black women are saying across the country. And I'm saying if you're sitting on that building letting it burn, your ass is on fire. So you better get up off of that thing and go do something about it, literally. Because to govern over ashes is the mindset of some, but it will not work for the many and the many that are suffering across the country. So as we leave Texas, I got a few folks that want to testify too. But before we do that, I want you to join Meet the Moment. There's a huge opportunity and a forum that is coming in the digital space, From Impact to Influence, an interactive masterclass for nonprofit leaders, Wednesday, September 30th from 11 a.m. to 12:30. 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Now going back to the phone lines, let's talk to Susan. Susan, talk to me. Welcome to WVON.
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0: Mainly, what triggered me to call was the data centers, but I have to say with Jasmine Crockett, she's free to do what she wants, but it's not a wise decision for many reasons, for her career as well as for what's going to happen with the rest of the country. Because we see all the impacts that Donald Trump has had with his policies. I'm like, you can sit, you know, on the sidelines and be butthurt and it, you know, be legitimate. But at the same time, you see the impact that's happened. So many people couldn't go to college or thought they could go to college. So many people lost food stamps, you know, and on and on and on. So like I said, you could sit and be butthurt and it'd be legit. But it's like, are you really helping anything like that? And maybe she's like, well, I'm tired of helping. I don't want to help. But it's like at the same time, you're watching your people suffer.
1: Mm-hmm. That's what I said. You can sit on that building and watch it burn, but your ass is hot, so yeah, you better get up off that
0: right
1: thing.
0: But you getting burned too. That's exactly right. Exactly. And the last caller was right about no requirement. I want to say Lauren Boebert dropped out of high school. I don't think she even has a high school diploma.
1: I mean, a lot of them. You can look up and down mm-hmm. the ballots, and it's egregious.
0: Yeah, it's a trip. I'm just talking about federal. I read an article about federal, and it was her and one other person, and I don't know if it's changed since the Congress has changed, but yeah, it was her and one other person. They had the diploma. She didn't. And I'm like, wow, after everything she's been through, I would think she would want to just get the GED and just have the check mark on there. But yeah, whatever. I guess she's getting paid and it doesn't matter. So, you know, who cares?
1: Well, good call.
0: Re-elected.
1: Good call.
0: I know, but the thing is with the data centers, oh, no, they're very problematic. I'm watching videos. People are like, the sound is mind-numbing because mm-hmm. They're hearing the sound of everything just grinding and moving, and it could just be the construction portion of it. But even so, people have to live through that. And then their water. Their water's not palatable. Lady showed she drew water out of the sink, out of her kitchen sink, and it was just like light brown.
1: Yep.
0: It was unreal. Yeah. And so
1: it's not a cakewalk. It's not a walk in the park, guys. It is serious business, and I encourage all of you all to consider some research. Do some vast research across the country and look at the pros and cons. If you can find pros, that's great. Outside of the financial attribute to the big bros, that's the tech bros, the billionaires. Joe Citizen, I want you to hold tight. When we come back, I got brother student minister Ishmael to join me. The Farrakhan family has suffered yet another loss. And this is the eldest daughter to the Honorable Minister Louis Farrakhan and the late mother, Mother Khadija Farrakhan, who was the first lady of the Nation of Islam. Their eldest daughter, Betsy Jean Farrakhan, has went onward to be with Allah, and may he be pleased. And of course, I always enjoy a humbled opportunity to spend time with the Honorable Student Minister Ishmael Muhammad. More when we return.
2: Cloudy, mild, and breezy. Temperatures climbing close to 70 today. Good morning. I'm Annette Flournoy, and here's what's happening. Early voting starts today in the suburbs. Voters in places such as DuPage, Lake King, McHenry, Will, and other places can start casting their ballots in races, including for Illinois governor. U.S. Senate, Congress, and other state and county offices at select locations. Now, we get to start voting here in Chicago on October 1st. Early voting in suburban Cook County starts October 7th, and early voting expands across the city and suburbs October 19th. Election Day is November 3rd. Well, out of yesterday's full city council meeting, alders approved plans to flatten the old Four City Shopping Mall and to replace it with warehouses and a distribution center. Demolition and construction is expected to begin early next year. A judge ordered the mall site to be shut down earlier this year due to deteriorating conditions and safety issues. Well, mayoral allies temporarily derailed an ordinance at Wednesday's city council meeting that would require future borrowing to be approved by 3/5 vote. Now, that's 30 votes instead of the current 26. Perry Williams has more.
3: Budget Committee Chair Jason Ervin used a parliamentary maneuver to delay the final vote for at least one meeting. Mayor Johnson says a higher vote threshold proposed by outgoing Alderman Marty Quinn would make it more difficult to approve measures such as his $600 million capital plan and the $1.25 billion bond issue that will cover the cost of affordable housing and economic development projects. I'm Perry Williams.
2: Today is an important deadline in the search for the city's next police superintendent. The application deadline for the job is today. Now, public input is still happening. Just last night, an audience of young people had a chance to share their feelings and thoughts about police interactions and what they hope to see in a future top cop. It happened at Build Chicago on West Harrison. Now, following today's application deadline, the Community Commission for Public Safety and Accountability has until November 12th to hand over a list of three finalists to Mayor Brandon Johnson. The annual salary for the position ranges between $290,000 and $325,000. And faculty and staff members at City Colleges of Chicago have authorized a strike. Union members say they've been negotiating since February and that contracts for faculty and staffers expired back in July. Now, the union is asking for changes, including more money, smaller classroom sizes, and better AI protections. Well, that's a look at our news now on 1690 WVON. The traffic and weather up next. WVON News Time, 1133.
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5: WVON, traffic and weather, now.
2: Not too bad along the inbound Ryan, an 18-minute trip from 95th Street into downtown. We are seeing a minor slowdown right around Pershing Road, then stop and go to 18th. Otherwise, things are moving well in both directions. As you make your way along both the Bishop Fort and Tuskegee Airmen Memorial, there are no problems or delays to report there. DeSable Lakeshore Drive, light traffic northbound from 67th Street to Jackson, as well as Hollywood to Monroe. The Stevenson in good shape in both directions. The Eisenhower, not too bad either for this time of day. We are now looking at just about a 45-minute trip from Thorndale to the Burns Circle. That outbound trip just about the same. And along the Kennedy, moving well. 25 minutes in from O'Hare to downtown. Getting to the airport slightly heavier, though. That's a 34.

4-minute trip. Taking a look at our weather, shaping up to be a really pleasant fall day in Chicago. Temperatures climbing nicely through the 60s. The National Weather Service upped our daytime high to 69, giving us a stronger chance of making it to 70 today. 58 tonight. Right now, temperatures are continuing to climb. We're up to 66 at Midway. It's 66 at the DuSable Black History Museum and Education Center, and 66 degrees here at the Talk of Chicago. 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WVON, of course, is the exclusive, proud media partner to the Cougars' inaugural season. The Cougars are back live in action this weekend on Saturday when they take on Norfolk State University right here at home. You can catch all the action live at 6 p.m. on WVON as well as on Vaughn TV. 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That's a look at traffic and weather now. I'm Annette Flournoy on the Talk of Chicago, 1690 WVON.

0: And we are back, guys. It's a thoughtful Thursday on the Cleopatra Show. The time is 11:39. And reported earlier this week was the loss of life of Sister Betsy Jean Farrakhan, the eldest daughter to the Honorable Minister Louis Farrakhan, and the late mother, First Lady of the Nation of Islam, Khadija Farrakhan. And she's up live for us to view and behold and lay eyes on our stream yard. And Sister Betsy Jean Farrakhan was of great service in the nation. And who's here to expound upon her life and contributions, of course, is Student Minister Jeffrey Muhammad, as we may await Student Minister Ishmael Muhammad to join us as well. Student Minister Jeffrey Muhammad is on the live line, and I want to thank you for some time to shed some light on Sister Betsy Jean Farrakhan.
1: It is an honor, and assalamu alaikum, peace be unto you.
0: What's the latest
1: line? To the family that are listening and to our brothers and sisters, it is such an honor. And the song that you were playing is such a spiritual song that it made me reflect on the beautiful character of Sister Betsy Jean, that when it says his eyes is on the sparrow, he's watching me. Her beautiful, humble self was a watchman for her father, her mother, her brothers and sisters, and the family of believers, black people in general, and all of humanity. When I think of Sister Betsy Jean, a smile comes on my face, because every time we see her, she has the biggest, most beautiful smile and some of the most humble character you could ever imagine a human being having. She was such a beautiful person that it reminds me of Psalms 127, where it says, "Behold, children are a heritage from the Lord. The fruit of the womb is a reward." She was a reward to her parents, but she was a reward to every member of the Nation of Islam. She was so encouraging, so filled with faith, so filled with love, that even being the eldest child of the minister and our beloved mother, Khadija Farrakhan, may Allah be pleased with her, she was so open to the believers that you could talk to her. She would give her hugs out. She would offer words of encouragement that you just immediately fell in love with Sister Betsy Jean.
0: I mean, she sounds like a wonderful soul.
1: She was a wonderful human being.
0: At the start of this week, to let you know, I always open up with the clip, Student Minister Jeffrey Muhammad, and I gave tribute to the Honorable Minister Louis Farrakhan. I love kind of digging in his treasure chest of just messages to the world. Sometimes I feel as though we think we're only speaking here on the Western Hemisphere, but he knew that he's always known that he's speaking to the world. And the message I gave was the message of when the death angel comes, and to expound upon just the separatism of the assignment of, you know, the absence of the soul from the body. And, you know, as we walk through just the chapters of life and contributions of her late mother, First Lady of the Nation of Islam, Mother Khadija Farrakhan, it began to have some teachable opportunities about, you know, the Janenza and all of the things, right? I want to revisit that, because I think it's important to expound upon, you know, as I was discussing the deaf angel after the Honorable Minister Louis Farrakhan had spoke with the clip that I played, how timely it is, you know, and how important it is to be precise, that it doesn't come too early and don't come too late. It just comes
1: right
0: on time. You want to speak to
1: that?
0: That's
1: right. I'm an assistant to Student Minister Ishmael Muhammad. And when Brother Ishmael performs our janazah service, one of his favorite lines that always stick with me, "We're living on borrowed time."
0: Yes, yes, yes.
1: All of us are aspects from Allah himself. And he allows us to exist on his earth for a moment of time. And we're given, as the Quran says, as goodly loans to our parents and to people. And when we're given, it's like a loan. Somebody loans you some money or a shirt. And what should we do? If we ask and say, I'll give it back on a Tuesday or a Wednesday, we should give it back. But if we don't give it back on time, we should be able to say, you know what, I'm sorry. I missed when I said I would give it back. I didn't keep my word. But I took the tie that you loaned me and I put it in the cleaners, and I'm giving you your tie back better than when you gave me. And I borrowed 100, but I was late. So I added 10 or 20 with it just to let you know that I was concerned that I didn't keep my word. Well, our sister, her mother, your relatives, all of humanity, we're goodly loans from Allah God. And how should we act when God says, may I have back that which belongs to me? The righteous should put their hands in the air with gratitude and simply say, thank you, God. I'm sad. I wish I had more time. But thank you, God. If you could have given me another year, 10 more years, I would have enjoyed it. But thank you, God. If I had her or him for 5 days, 50 days, 50 years, 100 years, whatever time, God, you allowed me to see you in this person, the righteous, say thank you. As we're taught in the nation, the only way you can escape death is to never have been born. So in the nation of Islam, we are grateful for every life that God has graced us to witness, and we thank him for the presence of all of those who have crossed this path. We shed our tears, we cry, but we put our hands in the air. We say, Allahu Akbar, which means God is great, because Allah God is the ever-living, the ever-knowing, the ever-caring, and the most merciful. So we live in a state of gratitude. Although we're hurt and sad, my sister, we simply say, thank you, God, for the presence in our beautiful sister.
0: No, and I received that. And you're right. I actually remember him saying that. We're all living on borrowed time. I respect and receive it. Now, this evening, for those that are listening, from 5 to 8 p.m. at Leeks and Sons Funeral Home at 7838 Cottage Grove will be the viewing of Sister Betsy Jane Farrakhan and her janenza. Her funeral prayer will take place Friday at the Mosque of Miriam, 7351 South Stony Island at 11 a.m., and, you know, for those that I got a glimpse of her, and here's what I saw, student minister Jeffrey Muhammad. I said, that one looked like her mother. This one looked like her father. It was just the older we get our eyes. OK, my eyes, yes. My mother used to tell me, you'll be able to see. And it wasn't until I had my own and I got a little older. My sister got older. I'm like, man. Features and this, and she was so beautiful, so beautiful.
1: She was.
0: But I appreciate you characterizing her and her contributions. So before I let you go, the contributions that she poured into the Nation of Islam, I'm sure is a litany of things, but what will be the highlight you will want us to remember?
1: One, her character. She had exquisite character. And because of her beautiful character, it made the already existing beautiful frame even more beautiful. To see Sister Betsy Jean, she just had a natural glow about her because she was so kind. Sister Betsy Jean was also one of our captains, trainers of the women. But she was such a powerful, friendly person that even we as the brothers, I remember meeting her for the first time in the early 90s. And her presence commanded so much respect even as a brother, I said, there goes somebody that carries a lot of authority and strength. And I didn't know at the time she was the minister's daughter. Just her presence was so regal, but yet warrior. She was also an excellent farmer. She helped to grow and feed the Nation of Islam. She helped to grow beans. She helped to grow lentils. She helped to grow tomatoes. But I would say one of her biggest characteristics to me, she was a protector of the faith, a protector of her father, a protector of her mother and her siblings. But she was a protector of the believers and black people in general. Sister Betsy Jean was a warrior, yet a mother, a fighter, and a farmer. But her love encompassed humanity that she wanted to see the best. And if I can add this, just knowing as the eldest child, to see the rise of her father from Boston to New York to Chicago to become a world leader had to bring joy to her heart. But also to see the enemies of her father want to kill him and lie on him and try to disparage her name. As a daughter, the pain that she had to endure for all of what was occurring to her father. Yet to us, she never displayed any emotion of that. It was always a smile. But she was a protector. She was a friend. She was a farmer and an absolutely exquisite Muslim. And that simply means one who submits their will to do the will of God.
0: I want to thank you, Student Minister Jeffrey Muhammad, for such beautiful words, for a beautiful soul that is hopefully in the arms of Allah, may he be pleased. And we are talking about Sister Betsy Jean Farrakhan, who will be resting with the Leeks and Sons for all that would like to join for her viewing. And her janaza will take place tomorrow at the Mosque of Miriam at 11 a.m. right at 73rd and Stony Island. And here's another warning, guys. You know, in the Muslim faith, flowers are not needed. You give that to the living. So please allow them to know ways in which you can write letters or whatever it is that will be of help to the Nation of Islam in lieu of her in a celebration of her life.
1: I think you just said it all.
0: Okay.
1: If everyone would say a prayer for the family, offer their love and the respect, and whatever pleases the heart of the listener that they want to share or give to the family, may Allah bless you. We don't offer a lot of flowers, because the person, they can't see them. They can't smell them. They're not able to take the kind consideration offered. So the minister teaches us we should offer that to people while we yet live. But for any kind gift that someone wants to offer, they're free to offer that to the family, to the Nation of Islam. But we would like the most important things, keep the minister, his family, in your prayers, that God may continue to strengthen, protect, and wrap them in his arms and keep them close in his bosom.
0: All right. Well, thank you for stopping by the Cleopatra Show, and I look forward to having you back soon.
1: Thank you, ma'am.
0: All right, guys. More when we return.
2: 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This is Gary Harris. 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You can hear me at 11 o'clock on Saturdays till noon. And I'm looking forward to seeing you in class. 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September 26th from 1 to 4 p.m. at Malcolm X College. This is Gary Harris.
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11: Still no major changes in your travel time. Taking a look at the inbound Dan Ryan 95th to downtown, it's about 20 minutes. Taking a look at DuSable Lakeshore Drive, southbound and northbound, 15 minutes each way. Taking a look at the inbound Eisenhower, though, it's a 37-minute trip, but there is an accident at the right lane inbound at Mannheim Road, so you want to watch out for that. And Eisenhower outbound is about 34 minutes. Taking a look at our weather today, it's much like yesterday, cloudy, but we're flirting with the 70s as a daytime high of 68 is ours, and tonight a low in the 50s. Currently, temperatures are holding at 64 at O'Hare, 64 in Hyde Park, and 64 here at the Talk of Chicago. 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You can catch them live on Vaughn, WVON and Vaughn TV. 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I'm Kayla Patton on the Talk of Chicago, 1690 WVON.
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0: And we are back. The time is 11:57. I want to thank the student minister, Jeffrey Muhammad, for joining us as we raise awareness and give our condolences to the Farrakhan family for the transition of Sister Betsy Jean Farrakhan at the tender age of 72. This evening is her viewing at the Leakes and Son Funeral Home right here in the city of Chicago on the south side. And her janenza will take place tomorrow. May Allah be pleased with her, and may we continue to uplift her father, the Honorable Minister Louis Farrakhan, in this time of need. Listen, guys, this Saturday at the national headquarters right here, the Rainbow Push Coalition with our very own President Yusuf D. Jackson and the Rainbow Push family. There's a special Saturday forum featuring author and ethical leadership expert, Dr. Walter Earl Fluker. Doors open at 8:30 a.m. The program begins at 10 a.m. with a book signing to follow. 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Learn more, check it out at the Rainbow Push website there and or follow them on Facebook. Listen, guys, I'm going to let him testify. He's been so humble to hold tight. Let's welcome Joe Citizen on with the Cleopatra Show. Welcome back to WVON, Joe. I heard you was in Texas.
12: Hey, Ms. Cleopatra, let me stretch my legs and rub my eyes. At least I just got back from West, deep in the heart of the Lone Star, Texas, in the land of enchantment, New Mexico. I do mean the geographical heart. I mean towns like Brady and Rochester with a bit of a hot air ballooning in Albuquerque. Now, listen, I may try to do that Route 66 on her anniversary. I figure I can wear out a set of tires as I do walk the pavement, run the dry quarter between those storms. I visited Fort Sumner against the Forest Long Walk, the Native Americans by guys we used to like Kit Carson and his ilk, and I continued my historical drive tracing the route of the 9th and 10th Cavalry, Buffalo Soldiers, towns like San Angelo, Fort Davis, whatever. Oh, did I say hi there? I've been getting the lowdown on the hijinks around there. It's very possible the tide be turning, Ms. Cleopatra. Around those blue islands in the Red Seas, even Texas, the wall in Big Bend is a big thing that they're against. The data centers and those water-starved Texas-Mexican parts, environmental vampires. I'm thinking they're going like, did we birth a vindictive baby and gave him a loaded gun pointing at them? It's very possible that this Red State can go blue because they're not happy. They just don't want to admit it yet. And I will make my way back down in October, as I always do around the rest of the country, just get the lowdown, you know, from those hijinks. So,
0: I appreciate it. I'm out of time, but I thank you for the live report. Listen, guys, it's been a blast to be with you all in Chicago. There's plenty of opportunity this weekend, and Metro can help you get there. Explore the local creativity at the 13th Annual Beverly Art Walk. Bring your appetite to wing out at Chicago at the Gallagher Way, or cheer on the Chicago State Cougars as they take on Norfolk State Spartans at the SeatGeek Stadium. Wherever your weekend takes you, skip the traffic and parking and headache, and hop on Metro so you can get there swiftly. Listen, guys, it's been a blast. Tomorrow's Funny Clip Fridays, and I promise to lighten the load, even though I just seen RFK Jr., that uncooked bacon, siphon more money, that's right, from Minority Health for his security detail. What more do they have to do to you? Make a Negro turn black? Listen, I'll be back in here with some piping hot tea, although it's Funny Clip Fridays. I'm going to see if you're going to laugh, because everything I'm going to present is actual factual. Don't be late, and if you're late, bring a tardy pass, only on The Cleopatra Show at 9 a.m.
11: I hope you're making the best of this Thursday. I'm Kayla Patton, and in the headlines, a long-planned effort to turn an abandoned rail line in Chicago's Bronzeville neighborhood into a public trail is moving forward. The Illinois Supreme Court is hearing arguments over whether Chicago police officers facing discipline can have their cases heard in private instead of in public. And the 16th President's Cup tea is off today at Medina Country Club in the western suburbs. The Black Information Network is next on Chicago's original social media platform, 1690 AM WVON, Berwyn, Chicago.

0: SBIN News Now.
1: Chicago Mayor Brandon Johnson and the Chicago City Council are introducing a data center moratorium ordinance.
2: The proposed 12-month moratorium would pause new data center development and the expansion of existing facilities.
1: The measure would pause new developments while the city creates long-term policies addressing impacts on air quality, water use, energy consumption, and residents' quality of life. Former NFL star Antonio Brown is expected to accept a plea deal in his attempted second-degree murder case. Brown continues to claim he acted in self-defense during a 2025 shooting at a Miami boxing event, but the agreement would reportedly spare him prison time and place him on probation instead. And Erykah Badu and Boyz II Men will headline the inaugural Soul on the Sea cruise next April. The five-night voyage sails from Miami to Mexico and the Bahamas, featuring performances by De La Soul, October London, and more. Get BIN News Now on demand 24/7 on the iHeartRadio app. Here's Terry McCready.
3: Bad news for LA's Black Mayor Karen Bass. A new poll showing challenger Councilwoman Nithya Raman leading by double digits in the mayoral race.
4: Voters have picked these two candidates to move on, and I want to go out and make the case to voters that they should pick me, and that's really been my focus.
3: The UC Berkeley Institute of Governmental Studies LA Times poll shows 39% of likely voters backing Raman compared to 28% for Bass, with around 33% of the electorate undecided. While Raman is suggesting the poll is evidence of her trajectory, the Bass campaign argues it's just a single poll, and Bass says she does not see Raman as the front runner. Bass continues touting her record on affordable housing, which is among the top issues in the recent poll, along with crime and infrastructure. Mark DiCamillo, director of the Berkeley IGS poll, said the numbers point to voters' perception of the mayor. A wide range of protests getting underway during Israeli Prime Minister Benjamin Netanyahu's New York City visit today. There are always anti-Israel, anti-Zionist protests whenever he's in town to address the United Nations, but this year they're more diverse. Expat Israelis protesting in Union Square against the Prime Minister's domestic policies, and leftist Jewish groups holding court across the street from the UN demonstrating against Israel's actions in Gaza and the West Bank. Mayor Zahran Mamdani has called Netanyahu a war criminal, while Netanyahu has accused Mamdani of supporting terrorists. The White House denies a report that it's planning a 90-day diesel export ban. This as Americans are struggling with the soaring gas prices amid the Iran war. Earlier this month, Energy Secretary Chris Wright told ABC's This Week that falling gas prices could be on the way.
5: But we're doing everything we can to grow the production of gasoline. As we pass Labor Day tomorrow, you start to see demand decline as we move out of summer driving season.
3: But the Politico report cites several people familiar with discussions saying the legal process for the ban on exports is still being worked out. Meanwhile, Wright told the Wall Street Journal the Trump administration would instead take a voluntary approach to bringing prices down. A day in court for South African police chief Lieutenant General Shadrach Sibiya is facing rape and sexual grooming charges. The case is shining a spotlight on gender-based violence in a country with one of the world's highest violent crime rates. Sibiya, the suspended deputy national police commissioner, is accused of grooming a 16-year-old girl over the summer and raping an 18-year-old at a hotel in Johannesburg. His arrest comes as authorities are being scrutinized over gender-based violence after 9 women were found murdered just 2 months apart east of Johannesburg. Stay informed, stay connected, and subscribe. Follow BIN News This Hour wherever you get your podcasts. I'm Terry McCready for the Black Information Network.
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0: What's happening, y'all? It's Thursday. It's the Matt McGill Show. It's September 24th. It's you, it's me, it's a microphone, and it's 3 hours. It's Haley Vaughn. Haley's here as well. We've got a little roundtable happening. We're a little later on the show. Malcolm Weems, a former director of Central Management Services, is going to join us at 1 o'clock. Former Alderman Leslie Hairston is going to come in and join us, and we're going to talk about some of the top topics that are in the news, including the mayor's race, including the school board race, including the ban, President Trump's ban, and the latest news on that, his ban on media. Including what else did I see? Some of these settlements that both the city council and former Alderman Hairston will be good on this. Some of these John Bird settlement is in front of, believe it or not, John Bird still lives in the annals of Chicago history and current day. John Bird stuff is in front of the Cook County Board of Commissioners, as they are dealing with an issue relative to Cook County State's attorneys at the time, maybe collaborating with John Birch, or at least corroborating on some of the flimsy evidence that was out there. Kim Fox's name, former state's attorney Kim Fox's name was mentioned. I saw Kim Fox yesterday, in fact. I'm talking to her about joining us on a future roundtable. She's interested and always brings a game to a conversation, any and every conversation. But we've got a settlement out there with our city council and a settlement out there, police misconduct settlement, both of them, city council and Cook County Board of Commissioners, have some of this stuff in front of them. And what else am I missing? The latest on Nolan Wells, there's supposed to be something released today, I think. Did you hear? So hold on.
1: I just this morning saw, which it had not been confirmed, it was still alleged, but there is an allegation that there was a forensic specialist, I believe, who reviewed something inside of Nolan's phone that is supposed to be some sort of smoking gun.
0: Okay.
1: That will turn over, you know, how we understand this case, supposedly, allegedly to be revealed today.
0: And that is obviously everybody's waiting for the smoking gun.
1: Yeah.
0: I mean,
1: we know it's there.
0: If it's there, right? It's something. This is what I think we do know with Nolan Wells. That something ain't right. Something that happened on that island. Something went wrong. It wasn't right. It seems like something criminal happened. The question is: there a smoking gun? Right, and we'll see if this forensic audit of his phone provides a smoking gun, and does that smoking gun lead to an individual?
1: Right, or multiple,
0: or individuals? Yeah. Right, and that's what. The only thing that can really break this story open, because everything else is just going to be, we need some witnesses to talk. And if we're waiting on human beings to come forward, you know, in Mississippi to support a black family, that might be a little bit of a stretch, right, at the expense of some white families that they all know. Mm-hmm. You know what I'm saying? Yeah. I'm not even going.
1: Yeah, that are part of the judicial system.
0: And part of the judicial system, part of the story, yeah, everything.
1: From all angles, yeah.
0: So we'll see how that goes. Also, you know what? Did you see this story that Nicole Hannah Jones, you know who Nicole Hannah Jones is?
1: Yeah. She wrote 1619 Project.
0: Thank you, Haley. And did you see this latest story she did on her daughter's education?
1: That's on my to-read list this week.
0: I started to send that to you yesterday.
1: I've seen a couple people, particularly people that are now parents, who tapped in and said that it was really incredible, but that you need to really read it. So I have not dived in on that.
0: I haven't dived in on it, but we did have a conversation about it on Tuesday, my daughter's birthday. So we had a little impromptu birthday party at the house. Nice. And we got into a little conversation about it. And, you know, my sister-in-law, Cheryl, Mia and Mona. Mona, both Mia and Mona are educators, teachers. Mona, the principal, just amazing. Super amazing when it comes to public education, the work that she's done in Chicago public schools, and the people that she taught Cleopatra. She told me the other day, in fact, I forgot to mention that to Cleopatra. She left out of here. So a lot of conversation about this article that Nicole Hannah-Jones did, and about whether or not she sacrificed her child for and did not think selfishly about her child's education because she wanted to kind of keep it real, give her some black exposure as opposed to putting her in the pride. Where'd you go to high school? You went to Naperville. No.
1: No, I went to Whitney Young, and then I finished at a Naperville school.
0: Eliza went to Whitney Young, didn't she?
1: Did Liza go to? Yes, I believe she did.
0: Yeah. All right. Is she coming on?
1: She's coming in. Okay, yeah. With her colleague Martha.
0: Okay, cool. And so y'all going to be Liza Cruzette, and Liza's funny.
1: Yeah.
0: So that will be great, and we'll talk to her. Also, we've got a segment coming up next when we return that I want you guys to know about. Of course, you guys have been hearing about Meeting the Moment. From Impact to Influence, an interactive masterclass for nonprofit leaders that is happening next Wednesday, the 30th, from 11 to 12:30 WVON. Case is going to be joining us when we return, and from the Joyce Foundation, and talk all about it. Why is it important? Well, I've been telling you guys about this. We've been doing this read for you. You're going to learn how to strengthen your story, communicate your impact, and Case will tell us all about it. Case will tell us all about it when we return, of course. That's Haley. We got a big show coming up. We'll tell you all about it when we return. Kayla's in the house. Let's see. We got Robert on the board. And, of course, you guys at 591-1690. Matt McGill Show. Get up on it, everybody.
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0: All right, I like this groove that we're in right now. Meeting the moment, guys, for From Impact to Influence, an interactive masterclass for nonprofit leaders is happening next Wednesday the 30th from 11 to 12:30 p.m. You're going to hear from Casey Atiero on the live line with us with the Joyce Foundation, NBC5's news director Vince Latanzero, and Chanel Ritchie from L Communications. 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Casey, welcome to WVOA, and I need all of this knowledge that you guys are going to be giving next Wednesday. Help me, please.
1: Oh, well, thank you. Thank you, Matt and Haley. Good to be here with you, and I'm really excited about this webinar. I think it's a really, really good opportunity to support the really great nonprofit organizations that we have that are doing tremendous work in Chicago and are deserving of more support.
0: You know, and for people that are not familiar with webinars, you know, break that down to us too, because believe it or not, there's some of us like me that are technically what is this webinar? What am I doing? Mm-hmm. How do I do it? Because we want people to participate. We want them to feel comfortable about participating, know how to participate, and get the impact that we want them to have from this.
1: Yeah, absolutely. I mean, it's super easy. You know, first register on the Eventbrite. You'll get a link and get invited to join the webinar. And then from there, folks will talk you through how to participate. It's very, very low barrier to participate. It should be easily accessible for everyone. And the goal, again, is just to meet folks where they are, to give them the information they need to, like, you know, boost the impact of their work.
0: Mm-hmm. See, Kay said low barrier for me to say, Matt, it's a low barrier, right, Matt. Anybody, anybody can do it, Matt.
1: It's easy peasy for anybody who wants to join.
2: But Casey, you know, let's talk about that, because the fact that it's easy, right, the low barrier, I'm sure is intentional. So what do you want community members to know, people who might not even be at the point where they're even certain that they're, you know, the mission, I guess, of what they're working on, is this a place for them to come as well?
1: Well, first, yes. You know, it is for everyone at every stage of the work. And it's really about how can we meet you where you are and help you get where you want to go. You know, these are really, really challenging times, unprecedentedly so for nonprofits, with the reduction of federal funding and reduced levels of donor support in what we all know is a tough economy. And so no matter whether you're a small kind of mom and pop organization that's doing super hyper local community level work, to maybe a more established organization who's trying to find your footing financially in, again, a tough economy, and are trying to figure out how you can use communication tools to do that, there's something for you in this webinar.
0: I love it. I love it. And it's easy to do. Awesome. Eventbrite, right?
2: Yeah.
0: I just go to Eventbrite.
1: Y'all familiar with Eventbrite? You sign up for parties and all kinds of things on Eventbrite, same thing.
0: Casey, tell us about the Joyce Foundation work you do.
1: Sure. So the Joyce Foundation is a private nonpartisan foundation. We're Chicago-based, but we fund what we call the Great Lakes State. So we're a regional funder. And what we do is really support organizations that work to improve the quality of life for the people of the city of Chicago and for our region writ large.
0: I love it. I love it. And we have a lot of talent and a lot of resources in the city of Chicago. One of the things that we talk about on this radio station all the time, and one of our missions here at the station, is to make sure that people

0: in our community have access to these resources, have access to information, right? And I always say this, Casey, we can only do so much and go so far, right? We can provide you with the information. You know, we can take one step toward you guys, and you guys have to take one step back toward us, meet us halfway, and take advantage of these resources. It makes no sense for us to do this if people aren't going to take advantage of it, right? The reason why WVON exists is so that we can provide information, resources, business opportunities, connections, networking to people in our community. But we need you guys, the listeners, to participate and to show the Joyce Foundation and our other partners that are involved in this, the Chicago Community Trust, that, hey, our listeners are listening and they are participating, right? Resources are here, guys. We're not resourced all the way out the way we need to be, but we do have resources that are out here. We've got to do our part and take advantage of them. So let's do this next Wednesday. Go on Eventbrite, get the information, and Casey, good luck. I'm sure you're going to have an amazing webinar.
1: Thank you very much. Thanks for having me.
0: All right. Sounds good. I love it. All right. We got a lot going on the show today. We're going to do a roundtable conversation. Lil Rel was supposed to be coming in. He's not coming in. He's coming in tomorrow.
2: Okay.
0: Unfortunately, he was going to come. He's going to come in tomorrow at noon.
2: Got it.
0: What else we got? And then
2: we've got a segment coming up, Local Edition, Chicago-based women-led luxury market pop-up. They're having another event two Saturdays from now. I believe that's October 8th. You know what? That's not October 8th.
0: They'll tell us.
2: But they will tell us. We've got the co-founders here to talk more about what will be there.
0: Well, we'll talk about it when we return. Don't go anywhere. Kayla has news coming up right now.
3: Cloudy and dreary with a daytime high of 68 today on the 24th of September. Good afternoon. I'm Kayla Patton, and here's what's happening. A long time planned effort to turn an abandoned rail line into a public trail is now moving forward in Chicago's Bronzeville neighborhood. The proposed Bronzeville Trail would transform the former Kenwood Branch Rail Corridor into a two-mile path for walking, running, and biking. Project leader says that the trail would improve recreation, transportation, and connections between neighborhoods. Community input is helping shape the design as planning continues, and the project is expected to cost about $100 million. The Illinois Supreme Court is hearing arguments over whether Chicago police officers facing discipline can have their cases heard privately instead of publicly. The cases surrounding 27 Chicago officers who chose arbitration rather than hearings before the Chicago Police Board. Seven of those officers are accused of using deadly force, and the dispute began after an arbitrator ruled that state law allows union members to take disciplinary cases into a private investigation. A decision could determine how future misconduct cases involving Chicago police officers are handled and whether those proceedings will be public or private. A lawsuit is expected to be filed today against a funeral home on Chicago's South Side. Perry Williams explains more.
4: The city of Chicago is asking a judge to fine the owners thousands of dollars a day after more than 50 decomposing bodies were discovered in South Chicago Chapel in August. Authorities say the remains were improperly stored. This community activist is demanding justice.
5: Some of the families that we're working with don't even know where their loved ones are. Some of the families feel that the remains that they received may be rock or stone.
4: So far, no criminal charges have been filed, and some families want a federal investigation. I'm Perry Williams.
3: In the sports world, the Chicago Cubs are back in action today, and the team is set to play the final game in their series against the Miami Marlins. Now, the Cubs lost yesterday's game 2-3, but today the first pitch is set for 1:20 p.m. at Wrigley Field. As well as the Chicago State University Cougars, they are set to take on Norfolk State University Saturday at 6 p.m. at SeatGeek Stadium. 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As you know, WVON is the exclusive proud media partner for the team's inaugural season, and we can't wait to see what is happening. If you can't catch them live in person, you definitely can tune into Vaughn TV and WVON. And what's old is what's new again. McDonald's is bringing back an old game favorite. That's right, Monopoly is back, and McDonald's is giving away a Carnival Cruise, a 2027 Jeep, and cash prizes. In the past, you simply needed to peel off a sticker, but now the game will be played exclusively on the app, making it more interactive and fun for everyone. To participate, all you need to do is order items marked with a special Monopoly sign from your local Mickey D's starting October 6th. Well, that's a look at our news now on 1690 WVON. I'm Kayla Patton, WVON News Time. It is 1233.
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0: All right, we're back, everybody. 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It's a pop-up that spotlights local makers, innovators, and small businesses in food, fashion, and function. I love that, Liza Cruzat. What's going on?
1: Matt McGill.
0: My friend, what's happening? And Martha, is this Martha?
2: Yes.
3: Hello, hello.
0: Martha, chief curator. Tell me about this. What's going on?
1: Let me first say that we do have a third partner. And mm-hmm. Her name is Lisa Newell. She's just not able to be with us today. Mm-hmm. But there are three of us mm-hmm. who have been friends for a really long time.
0: Is that right?
1: Yeah. And we're all kind of cool people.
0: Did y'all all go to Whitney Young?
1: No, come on.
0: I'm just, jeez.
3: Did you hear him with
1: are
3: that?
1: Are you trying to turn this into the yes. orange and blue as you have on?
0: Right. I know, right?
1: You're representing.
0: I've interviewed so many people from Whitney Young. Oh. That I always make fun when I have a former dolphin on the show.
1: Absolutely.
0: Here.
1: Absolutely. We have to make it known.
0: Okay.
1: It's a dolphin house.
0: I used to be sneaking in up at Whitney Young when Liza was up there.
3: No they had surprise.
0: They had a police officer up there that was like kicking us out all the day. Y'all don't go here. Get out of this. Get out
1: what
0: of here.
1: What were you doing there, Matt?
0: Coming up there. Who was I coming up there meeting? Ricky Bianame and those guys? Sneak Paul Buckner.
1: Yes.
0: Trying to sneak in.
1: Yes.
0: And trying to sneak in and see Liza and all the pretty girls that wouldn't hear.
1: And the cheerleaders, and probably.
0: That's wait, y'all had a security guard that was like, it was somebody, a cop or somebody that wasn't playing around.
1: No. It was all serious business about coming up in that school. It truly was.
0: That was funny. All right, back to Local Edition.
1: Back to the business.
0: So how did this idea come about? The three of you guys came together and decided what?
3: Well. Okay, so Lisa, our third partner, she was my college roommate.
0: Mm-hmm.
3: And she used to do markets in the past. Mm-hmm. And she did this beautiful scrub.
1: It's
3: and
1: called
3: then,
1: Dirt.
3: Yes.
1: And mm-hmm. she was involved in Dose Market at the time.
3: Right.
1: Which
3: and
1: was
3: so
1: a
3: this
1: really
3: one market was the most popular one. It was great people going, very productive. And then all of a sudden it stopped. And then her product, the Dose Market, stopped. Mm-hmm. And so she stopped attending them, and then she kind of like created it.
1: We were so we all get together mm-hmm. like every year or two, or a couple times a year maybe, mm-hmm. and we all were coming out of sort of our lives, like as mothers,
0: mm-hmm.
1: And so we were just kind of talking about it. And like, Lisa's sitting there. We're at a restaurant in Chicago. We go to Ricardo's, which is a beautiful mm-hmm. Italian
0: yeah,
1: restaurant
0: right.
1: on Lake Street, right?
0: Mm-hmm.
1: And we were talking about this, and Lisa's like, "I got this idea for the two of you." For the two of us, right? And we're sitting there like, what? Do this, do a market. And she's like, there's a spot missing here. Mm-hmm. And at that time, that was very true. It was 2019, mm-hmm. right before COVID, right? But we're sitting there, and so we decided on this because we all have some link to fashion, luxury,
3: retail world.
0: I love this. I love this.
1: Entrepreneurship.
0: Yeah.
3: So her mission was to recreate this amazing market that was very popular and everybody just adored going to people watching, supporting everybody. Mm-hmm. And she was like, let's do it.
1: Yep.
3: And we were like, what?
0: So when you say market, man, you mean like a marketplace, like physically going to the space where you've got products?
1: Correct. Mm-hmm. So it's kind of like a pop-up, if you would.
0: Uh-huh.
1: But mm-hmm. we wanted to create something a little bit more special, right? A little bit more luxury.
0: Mm-hmm. I love it.
1: Inclined, right?
0: I love
1: because
0: it.
1: Martha here worked at Louis Vuitton for many years.
0: Oh, now look how
1: that. Yes, I had to bring that in. And Lisa was also a designer and has done many things across the board, as you uh-huh. can tell. So everyone, you know, we like each other's style. We trust each other.
0: Fashionistas.
1: Yes, absolutely. Yeah. All
3: and so, we have so much history together amongst us three. Our children went to parties together. Mm-hmm. Well, Lisa's wedding, we were all there.
1: Yep.
3: So there's so much history within our friendship and our knowledge in the luxury world. So that's how we combined it.
0: You know, see, what I love is how friends can come together with some synergy.
1: Yes. Mm-hmm.
0: Though you know what I'm saying? Mm-hmm. And because people yeah. can do, look, every day we're around a group of our friends, people that we know, love, grew up with. And, you know, sometimes we might be so kind of spread out, right? Because everybody's doing their thing in life. Right. We're lifing, right?
1: Mm-hmm.
0: And then sometimes it just takes a moment for us to kind of figure out, guys, we can use our energy together, mm-hmm. network together.
2: Yep. Right. What do they say? Go fast alone, go far together.
0: Go
2: right.
0: far together.
3: I love that. Yeah. Yes. Yeah. It's
0: and,
3: beautiful.
0: And put energy together and get results, whether it's in fashion, whether it's in news broadcasting, mm-hmm. you know, stuff that I talk about all the time. Well, you know, just in different business kind of enterprises. I mean, it's almost like what we were just talking about at a second. Before this, how do we come together, make our ideas and thoughts, because we've been sitting on some ideas That's for a long right. time.
1: Oh, haven't we? Make them productive. Yeah.
0: Just yes. think about how many. Have you guys ever had an experience where you thought, like, damn, I thought of that 10 years ago?
1: Oh, yes. Yes. Or why didn't I
2: right.
1: think of
2: didn't
1: that?
2: I think of that? Right.
3: The initiative to do it.
2: Yeah.
3: Yes.
2: Yeah.
0: I remember when the club came out on the car. Remember the club that you put
1: yes.
0: on the steering
1: yes,
0: wheel?
1: Yes, yes, yes.
0: I had been thinking about a steering wheel, and I'm just like, you know, I thought about, man, somebody should come out with a steering wheel mechanism, da-da-da-da-da, that prevents people, and the club came out. That could have been my $1 million
1: and you
0: idea.
1: You sitting at home, huh, Matt?
0: Sitting at home.
1: Twiddling your thumbs.
0: Right, twiddling my watching all my children.
1: Well, that's why we thank Lisa to this day.
0: Okay.
1: She was on us, and we
2: she
1: were
2: had
1: like,
2: the vision.
3: Yeah. But I think the timing was perfect
1: yes.
3: because at that point, I stopped retail. I stopped mm. working. Liza was still kind of like, our children are older now, so mm-hmm. we're kind of empty nesters. Mm-hmm. And it's like, and then it was a point where, okay, I'm ready to do something, but what is it to do? Mm-hmm. Do I want to go back to a store? Mm-hmm. And which store? Mm-hmm. Do I want to go back in retail? So I think the timing was just perfect. And I think Lisa herself mm-hmm. timed it within us. And she's like, I have an idea. And she brought it up, and we're like, okay.
0: Let's do something.
3: Let's do it. Mm-hmm.
0: Let's put it.
1: While we were at the restaurant, we were like, okay, well, let's cheers to this. Yeah. So we order this drink, and the drink, the name of the drink is Local Edition.
2: Oh,
1: so
2: and
1: that
2: that's how
1: is
2: we came
1: how
2: up
1: the
2: with
1: name
2: the name.
1: Came.
2: Full circle.
1: Yes.
2: Ah.
1: Yeah.
0: And what's the name of this restaurant?
1: Ricardo's.
0: All right, somebody call Ricardo's and order a half
1: or
0: gallon of Local Editions yeah. and get them up here to the station. Right. Oh, you know, I always say I want to do one of those shows, man. These lifestyle shows you see where my girl Tanya Francisco does one on Channel 9, right, every
1: yeah.
0: morning. And she just be drinking and eating.
1: Yeah. Oh, I've done one of those before.
0: Have you really?
1: Yes, 190 North did that for years.
0: Oh, 190 North, that's right. That's yeah. right. I remember that. That's right.
2: Yeah. That's why I said she knows the ropes.
1: Yeah.
2: She knows the ropes.
0: That's
2: she
0: what I want to do. Is where is that? Bring that Local Edition drink in here.
1: Yes.
0: Let's interview people and stuff like that. So then you guys married the idea with the concept, the pop-up idea as well, right? So this was really bringing, you know, these two thoughts together and saying, hey, how are we going to actually do this? Because brick and mortar is one thing, but yes. the pop-up opportunity kind of provides people with an opportunity to get their product
3: that
0: to market in a different way.
3: Don't have the brick and mortars,
0: yeah.
3: correct.
0: Right, right.
3: Yes, because they sell online, and so this gives an opportunity to network within other vendors,
2: yeah.
3: also with guests from all three of us that we put together, social media, Eventbrite, mm-hmm. I mean, all these concepts to come bring everybody together at once and share their ideas,
1: yeah,
3: and their products are amazing.
1: Mm-hmm. Yeah. And it is a fusion of everything, like to bring the community in and the vendors together
0: mm-hmm.
1: so they can celebrate one another. And, you know, look at, we're at a time where malls are closing. Mm-hmm. People don't have places to go. They want to be social.
2: Yeah.
1: You want
2: right.
1: some more interaction. So mm-hmm. it's been a really fun experiment, so to speak, for a couple of years.
2: Can you all talk about what I think the impact has been for some of the artisans and the entrepreneurs and the vendors that you work with, the impact that that's made on local community vendors?
1: Yes, I mean, some have gone on to get, you know, to open their own brick
0: mm-hmm.
1: and mortar,
0: mm-hmm.
1: for instance.
0: Is that right?
1: Sweet Nouveau, maybe.
3: Mm-hmm.
1: You know, we know a few people mm-hmm. who have opened their own mm-hmm. places. And, you know, people are just growing, I think, the other thing. So, like, they've just grown out of doing markets. Now they're in certain stores,
0: mm-hmm.
1: some of the.
0: Or even if
1: that
0: it's helped them create their online presence, right?
3: Right.
1: Well, yes, absolutely.
3: Exactly.
1: Just all exposure. Yeah.
0: Because you know what I think happens. I think people will see other people doing something and they'll pick up on that energy, right?
2: Mm-hmm.
0: So even getting back to what I was talking about earlier, right? All of us have had an idea, and then we see it on TV, right? I thought about that, and then you're constantly creative and you're thinking about stuff, And you just need kind of like a vessel and some energy and some synergy. That's why I use that word synergy. Some camaraderie.
1: Yes.
0: Some mentorship. Yes. Some togetherness to help you develop like your idea. Mm-hmm. There are people listening to this show right now that are probably at home saying, I've been sitting on this idea for years and I've never gotten up to do it. I've never had the courage to do it. You know what I'm saying? And part of it is the support system,
1: yep.
0: Right?
1: Yep.
0: Because people are, I used to say this, guys, I would be a millionaire in broadcasting if I had a team around me, right? Because I said, I'm very good at being Matt McGill, at being personality on yes. the air and doing this. I'm not very good at like, all right, hey, let's put this business concept together, Matt. Let's put this, or even like, if, let's say if it's a podcast or anything. Or Matt, I'm going to put this show together. I'm going to do everything, man. I'm going to get the investors. I'm going to get this. I'm going to dot the I's. I'm going to cross the T's. You know what I need you to do, Matt? What? Just be Matt McGill. Yes. When the lights come on, the microphone is on, I just need you to be that. So, and the point I'm making here is that people bring their talent to the table, and sometimes right. they just need support around them to help them get it off the ground.
3: Correct. Mm-hmm. I think that's why we worked amazing well, together as a group, because mm-hmm. I have the luxury world. I curate and get the actual vendors themselves. Liza has this amazing energy, and she has history in the media. Lisa is actually the entrepreneur backbone mm-hmm. who makes everything happen.
1: Works her ass off behind the scenes.
0: Is that right?
3: So all of us yeah. together just created this amazing, beautiful concept, and we're just so happy. And we adore what we do.
0: I love it.
3: And it
1: we
3: shares.
1: Really love the vendors. We've mm-hmm. come to understand their stories, and we like pushing their stories. When people come in, yeah. I'm like my family yeah. comes in, I'm like, yeah. okay, you need to come see this person for this thing. Go see this person mm-hmm. for the candles. Go see this person because they have beautiful mm-hmm. shawls or mm-hmm. scarves or, you know, beauty products. So each and every time, there's a different group of people mm-hmm. in the building, right? Yeah.
0: You guys are helping, like, really facilitate people's business dreams, right?
1: Yeah.
0: And kind of providing them with, like, an incubator kind of a setup for them to kind of develop this. Let's talk about this some more. Let's take a quick break here. It's 12:48 on WVON. Liza and Martha and, of course, Haley on every Thursday with us, 591-1690. The roundtable coming up at 1 o'clock. You don't want to miss that. We got some topics to chop up and throw out here as well. It's the Matt McGill Show, everybody.
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0: Roundtable coming up, guys. I got former Alderman Leslie Harrison, former CMS, Central Management Services Director Malcolm Weems coming in, and we've got some topics I texted out to everybody. So we're going to see how this little roundtable conversation goes at 1 o'clock. A lot to talk about. Right now, Local Edition, that's what we're talking about. Martha, Liza, Martha, how you say your last name?
1: Billen.
0: Martha Billen, that's what it looks like, too. I don't know why. I didn't just say it. I don't know why. That's exactly what it looks like. Liza Cruzat, old friend of mine, and of course Haley. Liza is Haley's aunt, so all of this comes in together. And ain't that something? I've been trying to get Liza on my show for years. Now she comes on because you.
2: Right.
0: Like, thanks, Liza. This is what it took me to get Haley on the show.
3: Yeah, and Local Edition Market.
0: And Local Edition Market.
2: Exactly.
3: Coming together.
0: Okay.
3: It makes sense. The moral of the story.
0: You wanted to highlight.
2: Yeah. So I really wanted to go back because what you said, Martha, really just resonated for me. And I think that especially for listeners, just such a great note to talk about what has being able to come into Local Edition Market. You were talking about how you became kind of an empty nester. Mm-hmm. You were not sure where you wanted to pivot your career and your next step in your journey. And I'm sure, Aunt Liza, you feel similarly maybe in terms of a new venture that this has offered. What's important for, I think, women especially to know coming around to something like this, a new pivot, a new journey at this point in life?
1: I think the main thing is to believe in yourself that you can do it at any age, to go ahead and take that extra leap, go ahead and take that risk, go ahead and just believe and follow the other amazing women that have entrepreneurs in their life and showcased everybody and gives an example for us. Mm-hmm. So that the next shift is amazing. And for me, I was like, okay, let's do it. Just do it and go for it. And all these small businesses are the same concept. It's like they're hustling. They're making it work. It's a one-man show, but they're still doing it. And just the fact that someone tells them that their product is amazing is the only thing that helps them keep on going. Mm-hmm. And so I think that is just amazing. So, yes, believe in yourself and just do it.
0: Mm-hmm. What kind of business? So obviously we're talking about people that start up businesses in the fashion industry, whether it's clothes, makeup, and stuff like the cosmetics.
1: Some cases. Everything.
0: Yeah.
1: From cupcakes to vendors, popcorn to honey to
0: really?
1: Bread to
3: bacon.
1: I mean, it's just a little
3: right
1: bit of everything that they make. And they're all entrepreneurs. And my thing is that everybody starts somewhere. Everybody starts
0: if
1: small.
0: Somebody wants to find out more, how can they connect with you guys?
3: You can contact us on Instagram. We are at local.addition.market, and we are also at local.addition.farmersmarket. We have the two markets that work sort of together in a way. The signature market was the original market, and then the farmers market came along as time went on because we realized, you know, food is an integral part of this process.
0: Right? Okay. Yeah. How you bring everybody together.
2: And tell the audience one more time about next Thursday's event.
0: Okay.
2: I want to clarify, not Saturday, that was my bad. Thursday, October 8th.
3: Correct.
2: And tell us about how people can get involved, where they can purchase tickets, what they can expect.
3: You can, there are tickets on our Instagram page, there are tickets at Eventbrite. Those are the two main places. Always reach out to us on Instagram. We're very active there and open to speaking to anyone. You know, if you want to volunteer, we have spots for that.
0: That's good.
3: If you participate in that way.
1: We also have a fun little twist to it. We're going to have actually music this time around.
3: Jesse
1: De La Peña.
0: Oh, okay. Okay.
1: Nice. And a little quick fun fact with Jesse.
3: We got to bring Matt there.
0: Some house music.
1: Right. Jesse, a fun fact about Jesse. Actually, Jesse performed at our wedding 30 years ago.
0: Is that right?
2: Wow. So full circle moment that, too.
1: It's just like
0: playing house music.
2: Your network is your net worth.
3: Yeah.
2: True and true, right?
3: Yes.
1: And then
0: House music is so funny, man, with Chicago because people are just like. I was, where were we? Oh, when Kanye, they did the dedication to Kanye's mom's over by the house. And Farley was there. Farley, Keith has this big old truck that he rides around in the Farley Mobile, right? And people were outside, you know, kind of waiting for Kanye to pull up and all this. And everybody's just kind of out standing outside. And then Farley goes by in the Farley Mobile and starts jacking some music, right? And it's just so funny just watching everybody. All of a sudden, the music comes on. Everybody just starts, just start breaking it down. I'm like, boy, Chicagoans just cannot help themselves, boy. Yeah. You hear some house music, I don't care where they are. They're going to go right to their high school moves.
1: The energy starts, yes.
0: It is.
3: All that is very true. But there will also be spirits in the house, and we're there from 4 to 10. It will be at the Walden, which is in Westtown, and the address is 2145 West Walnut, actually. So, again, October 8th. It's on a Thursday from 4 to 10. We're there late. This is the first time we're kind of going this late. But we figured Jesse's going to be there. Some people are going to want to hang out and dance.
1: Great energy.
3: Like Matt.
0: Yeah, why not?
3: So bring yourself,
0: I will.
3: Matt.
0: I'm always down for a good time. But again, how can people sign up? Eventbrite?
3: Eventbrite and at Local Edition.
1: Mm-hmm. 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
3: Social media on our website at localedition.com. So, yeah, you have three different ways.
0: Yeah. All right, awesome. I love it.
3: Tickets.
2: And I'll be there.
0: And Haley's
2: going to
0: be there.
2: So come through and we can hang and shop and chat and
0: shop.
2: Enjoy the music
3: and shop again.
2: And the spirits and all the things.
3: We can get together and have little powwows.
2: Right.
0: And for business opportunities too, right?
2: People need to connect.
0: Yeah, I love this. We're going to have to do this again, guys. I love it so much.
3: Come and be inspired.
0: Yeah, I love it. Martha Billen.
1: Thank you. Yes.
0: Chief Curator, Liza Cruzette, Chief Creative Officer. And tell Lisa. So she missed out.
3: I know. Yes.
0: I know.
3: She'll
0: Lisa.
3: Be sending her love. She's sending her love.
0: She sends the love and her energy as well.
3: Absolutely.
0: All right, 12:59, guys. Malcolm's here. Former Alderman Leslie Hairston's coming in. We're going to do a little roundtable conversation about some of the top stories of the week. You don't want to miss that. Headline news is on the way. Logan's here as well. 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
4: 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I'm Logan Page, and here are your news headlines. Illinois Supreme Court hearing arguments on publicity level of Chicago police cases. Chicago burger chain revives fan favorite game. Medicaid expansion being linked to better cancer outcomes. And study finds Gen Z is more religious than older groups. National news from the Black Information Network is up next on Chicago's only urban talk radio station, 1690 AM, WVON, Berwyn, Chicago.
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6: Chicago Mayor Brandon Johnson and the Chicago City Council are introducing a data center moratorium ordinance.
7: The proposed 12-month moratorium would pause new data center development and the expansion of existing facilities.
6: The measure would pause new developments while the city creates long-term policies addressing impacts on air quality, water use, energy consumption, and residents' quality of life. Former NFL star Antonio Brown is expected to accept a plea deal in his attempted second-degree murder case. Brown continues to claim he acted in self-defense during a 2025 shooting at a Miami boxing event, but the agreement would reportedly spare him prison time and place him on probation instead. And Erykah Badu and Boyz II Men will headline the inaugural Soul on the Sea cruise next April. The five-night voyage sails from Miami to Mexico and the Bahamas, featuring performances by De La Soul, October London, and more. Get BIN News Now on demand 24/7 on the iHeartRadio app. Here's Terry McCready.
8: Bad news for LA's Black Mayor Karen Bass. A new poll showing challenger Councilwoman Nithya Raman leading by double digits in the mayoral race.
9: Voters have picked these two candidates to move on, and I want to go out and make the case to voters that they should pick me, and that's really been my focus.
8: The UC Berkeley Institute of Governmental Studies LA Times poll shows 39% of likely voters backing Rahman compared to 28% for Bass, with around 33% of the electorate undecided. While Rahman is suggesting the poll is evidence of her trajectory, the Bass campaign argues it's just a single poll, and Bass says she does not see Rahman as the front runner. Bass continues touting her record on affordable housing, which is among the top issues in the recent poll, along with crime and infrastructure. Mark DiCamillo, director of the Berkeley IGS poll, said the numbers point to voters' perception of the mayor. A wide range of protests Getting underway during Israeli Prime Minister Benjamin Netanyahu's New York City visit today. There are always anti-Israel, anti-Zionist protests whenever he's in town to address the United Nations. But this year, they're more diverse. Expat Israelis protesting in Union Square against the Prime Minister's domestic policies and leftist Jewish groups holding court across the street from the UN demonstrating against Israel's actions in Gaza and the West Bank. Mayor Zaran Mamdani has called Netanyahu a war criminal, while Netanyahu has accused Mamdani of supporting terrorists. The White House denies a report that it's planning a 90-day diesel export ban. This as Americans are struggling with the soaring gas prices amid the Iran war. Earlier this month, Energy Secretary Chris Wright told ABC's This Week that falling gas prices could be on the way.
5: But we're doing everything we can to grow the production of gasoline. As we pass Labor Day tomorrow, you'll start to see demand decline as we move out of summer driving season.
8: But the Politico report cites several people familiar with discussions saying the legal process for the ban on exports is still being worked out. Meanwhile, Wright told the Wall Street Journal the Trump administration would instead take a voluntary approach to bringing prices down. A day in court for South African police chief Lieutenant General Shadrach Sibiya is facing rape and sexual grooming charges. The case is shining a spotlight on gender-based violence in a country with one of the world's highest violent crime rates. Sibiya, the suspended deputy national police commissioner, is accused of grooming a 16-year-old girl over the summer and raping an 18-year-old at a hotel in Johannesburg. His arrest comes as authorities are being scrutinized over gender-based violence after 9 women were found murdered just 2 months apart east of Johannesburg. Stay informed, stay connected, and subscribe. Follow BIN News This Hour wherever you get your podcasts. I'm Terry McCready for the Black Information Network.
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0: We're back, everybody. Let me introduce. You guys know Haley Vaughn. You know former Alderman Leslie Harrison in the studio. Fifth Ward Alderman Leslie Harrison in the studio. And also, you guys know Malcolm Weems, who's been on the show several times, former director of Central Management Services for the state of Illinois under the Quinn administration, was it there, brother?
1: Under Rob Blagojevich and Quinn.
0: Oh, you worked up under Blago as well, huh?
1: Yeah.
0: All right. And Governor Quinn, of course, you guys know Haley. And just wanted to touch on some topics. The first one, guys, I do want to get some conversation a little bit about the Nolan Wells case, right? So the grand jury came down. Obviously, they didn't find enough evidence. Are we surprised about that? And I'm not saying in a suspicious way, but a grand jury really has to find like a smoking gun, don't they? Before they indict somebody,
1: they don't need no smoking gun to indict people.
0: I mean, don't they?
1: You ever heard this statement? You can indict a ham sandwich,
0: right? But I mean, like in a story like this, though, right? Don't they have to charge a person? I mean, if we're going to say that Nolan Wells was killed, right?
1: So why don't you ask every young black man that's ever been charged for a crime that has been riding in a car with somebody, it's one gun, it's five guys, all y'all getting charged with the gun.
0: Right.
1: You're getting charged with the gun. But we don't know who gets convicted for it.
0: Right.
1: You don't say, well, since we don't know which one of y'all had it, everybody
2: I guess nobody
1: free.
2: Did, but, right?
0: But I guess,
1: wish that was how it worked.
0: I get that. But I think what I'm getting at is, because what the grand jury did was they left open the idea that now if y'all can bring some more evidence here, guys, we're open to like, hey, something doesn't smell right here. And then that's why Crump was saying, y'all, they haven't investigated this properly. Y'all didn't give the grand jury all the evidence. Y'all haven't done a good investigation for them to even say, hey, yes, this is enough evidence to charge somebody. So I think Crump is not, I don't think he was blaming the grand jury as much as he's saying the state
3: didn't
0: investigate.
3: You
0: didn't
3: have the information.
0: Right.
3: You don't have the correct information. Right. Because unless that young man was involved in an incident before he disappeared into the water, bumped his head on the boat or did something, they still have not been able to explain the contusions.
2: Yeah. Right. Or the timeline, really. There's still so much vague, back and forth about whether that timeline is even consistent with, you know, the events that were claimed.
3: And I think that's what Attorney Crump is trying to put up. We need a story. We need you to tell us how this happened in order for us to at least begin to wrap our head around how our son died.
0: Right.
1: There are no public murder cases where this much attention is drawn in and nobody investigates.
0: Mm-hmm.
1: It just doesn't happen unless that community, right, is part of the we don't want it investigated.
0: Mm-hmm.
2: Yeah.
1: So I don't know how you can be the state's attorney there and say we just couldn't come up with anything for the grand jury. It would seem like you would lose your job at the next election.
2: Right. I think one of the biggest issues that we're seeing here in terms of a lack of evidence or what they would maybe need that they did not have was an autopsy report that was accurate. There was so much that was left out just kind of in the lurch because the first corrupt medical examiner who has a history, a documented history of corruption, I think has been reprimanded and is part of that community cover-up effort when she withheld the body parts that would have been essential to understand cause of death. You withhold the throat. Mm-hmm. You withhold the lungs. So I believe the latest was the NAACP called for a full autopsy that we still don't have to understand what happened to these body parts and why were they withheld.
0: And is toxicology a factor? Because I think there was still something that was still left out.
2: They confirmed that because of that, who we were talking about, officer, whatever his name is, Officer Tatum, was, I think, had mentioned an allegation of cocaine use.
1: They tried.
2: That was cleared.
1: Yeah.
2: The toxicology report showed that there were no drugs in his system at the time and had not been, you know, within days of the incident.
0: Mm. I mean, cocaine wouldn't have killed him like that anyway. If what anything, does it matter? If anything, campaign. A good line of coke, you would have been able to swim right. back to shore.
1: Yeah, and my thing is, what does that matter?
2: It was you a were smear killed. Campaign.
1: Yeah. What does it matter if you were? Does that mean anybody using drugs can be right, murdered right. and no one cares?
0: Well, right. I know. Exactly.
1: Right. Yeah. Right.
0: But wait a minute. Something. What's supposed to happen today, though?
2: So today, and again, I was saying earlier, this is alleged information. I have not confirmed this, but supposedly, a forensic investigator has gotten a hold of Nolan Wells' phone, has used whatever technologies are available, or I don't know what the procedure was. They apparently got information that they were able to find via his personal cell phone mm-hmm. that apparently or allegedly is this smoking gun that could kind of derail whatever we've known up until this point, supposedly to be released today. But that it's very vague because no one knows what was actually found yet.
1: And that part's crazy. Why, you know, if you're trying to get an indictment, you need that information
2: first,
1: to get
2: right.
1: to. I mean, that's what I'm saying.
3: But you knew before this all started how it was. You knew how it was going to go.
1: Yes. And I think that's
3: before
1: the part
3: it even happened.
1: But that's the part I think in this day and age, there's so much technology and so much information. The old school Mississippi way of killing black folks is out of date.
0: Right.
1: You got to do better than that.
0: They got an updated version of it. Right?
1: Oh, I'm sure they got one. But I'm just saying that playbook is so terrible because it just looks like, you know, some privileged people, young mm-hmm. people, mm-hmm. are being protected by a whole community.
0: So, but we expect that. I mean,
3: well,
0: that's the American way.
3: Their parents are part of that community.
1: Well, that's what I'm saying. I mean, but that's right. what I'm just saying.
0: That's why they're privileged, because their parents are.
2: And they're in the judicial system.
1: That's the part. Mm-hmm. And so that's why it's, you know, once you uncover this, then are they going to go after those people too? Because they're the ones clearly calling people, don't do this, don't do that. Yeah. Mm-hmm. I mean, now we're not talking about just who killed him. We're talking about all the people that covered it up. Because, you know, that's... Yep.
3: You're talking about obstruction of justice. Yep.
1: There you go. Absolutely. There you go. There you go.
0: Right. So here's the thing, though. Is there any criticism that goes toward the Crump team there? Because some people were saying that there was... some people didn't... They felt like maybe he didn't dot all the I's, cross all the T's
1: Come
0: or something.
1: Come on, man.
0: Before. Now he.
3: Well, he and his partner. Mm-hmm. He's the flashy one,
0: right?
3: And I think a lot of times he jumps in before everything has been flushed out, and it's just happened to work out for him. Mm-hmm. I don't think that's a good strategy.
2: Mm-hmm. Interesting.
1: Go ahead.
0: This isn't Johnny Cochran per se.
1: But that's not.
3: But he is so different than Johnny.
1: Yeah.
3: Johnny
1: mm-hmm.
3: Cochran. Was
1: a defense lawyer.
3: Well, but I worked with him. So
1: okay.
3: He was thoughtful before he would speak. And it's not about the flailing of the arms and the, you know.
0: But he was a prosecutor before he was a defense attorney, too.
1: Well, I'm just saying.
0: Cochran was out there in L.A. County.
1: When you're a defense attorney, you get to hear everything and then you get to come up with a response. Mm-hmm. So it's just the nature of it. I think what Crump is doing.
3: Well, you do the same thing as prosecutor.
1: Well, true. But I think, you're right. You're first. But I think that what Crump was doing was trying to say, hey, guys, if there's nothing to see here, right? If these kids didn't do this was an accident, let everybody pay attention to it and just tell us. He doesn't really have to prove the case. That's the...
3: Nobody's asking him to prove the case.
1: Right.
3: I mean, it was quite a striking contrast mm-hmm. when you've got bereaved parents and then you've got him flailing his arms and hollering.
2: Yeah.
3: We understand.
0: Some people were criticizing him on that press conference he did.
2: Well, that's what I was going to say.
3: That's what I'm saying.
0: Some people are
2: I think the initial misstep for me, I mean, I can't speak as thoroughly on a criticism of Ben Crump as a whole, but I certainly raised my eyebrows and tilted my head a little to the side when there was all this big press about the initial press conference.
0: Mm-hmm.
2: There was all this big press about sending the body for an independent autopsy.
3: Correct.
2: And we got literally nothing out of it.
0: Mm-hmm.
2: Not to mention, I don't know, again, like, this is a big Mississippi judicial cover-up. We're seeing that at work, but I don't understand how it was even legal for that body to be sent for a second autopsy without those essential body parts for a determination. And right. how that was kind of left just quiet.
0: All right. Well, the story continues. So we'll see by the end of the week. I know this forensic audit of the phone is supposed to happen. Yeah. So we'll see if that leads to something more substantial. And real quick, Leslie, could this go back to the grand jury if more evidence comes out?
3: I'm sure they could.
0: It could? Okay. All right. Well,
3: there was no indictment in it. Right. And if there's additional evidence that has come forth that wasn't there before, yeah.
0: It can happen. All right. Well, we're going to move on. When we come back, let's talk about President Trump banning the media. I know that would get a laugh.
2: We're going from bad to worse.
0: Okay. Also, the UN, we've got
3: there are no words.
0: No words. The future, the Democratic Party, as we approach November 3rd, guys, does the Democratic Party have an identity crisis? And one of the candidates for mayor has filed a lawsuit. All of that is coming up, guys. Don't go anywhere. 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
5: This is Reality Radio. The reality is every generation experiences a technology powerful enough to change society. Transistor radios were replaced by boomboxes. 8-track tapes were replaced by cassettes, cassettes by discs. Landlines were replaced by cell phones. Television was replaced by cable, then satellite. Now, everybody is streaming. However, this generation will inherit the first technology that can imitate thought itself. And all of us must decide how we will embrace artificial intelligence. AI is the first technology that will require us to set moral parameters for its usage. We must now decide what AI should be allowed and what should be prohibited. We must decide what happens to creativity, labor, truth, privacy, empathy, and democracy, and who will benefit. What will we require to remain uniquely human?
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0: on some tacos as well. But anyway, the round table is Malcolm finds his way back in, okay, in the studio, left and everything. So much going on in news, man. One, number one, we've got the United Nations, which is big news for this week, though. President Trump, Benjamin Netanyahu. I don't know if you guys saw over the week, man, this week, all of the speakers that came up and just were totally ripping Israel and everything that's going on in Gaza. The president of Jordan, the president of France just said, this is embarrassing, man. United Nations. Also, I don't know if you guys saw this, the president, one of the brothers, one president from a country in Africa, and I forget which one, he was talking about the fact that the African nations don't have a legitimate, a real seat at the Security Council membership. And he was like, dude, this is crazy. He's like, we got 54 countries in this continent, and we have no representation here on the Security Council, da-da-da-da-da. He said, you guys are losing legitimacy. And some people are saying Africa just needs to start their own United Nations. They got
1: United Nations of Africa.
0: Yeah, man, you know, because
1: you want to see some scared white people.
2: Right. Right. Not on their
1: but all of a sudden, yeah, the reason they got nuclear weapons. We got to get in there before they use the nukes. You know what I mean? No, that's what'll be next.
0: Well, that's what, but see, you know what? That was interesting you say that, though, Malcolm, because that's what some people were saying, was that the military, they were saying, you know, because this brother, and I'm going to look it up, he was saying basically, our military, he said, the military power that comes out of Africa that has gone to all of these United Nations missions that you guys have asked for, us as an entity, to show presence. We need the nation members, member nations, right, to help out with their military. He said, we have participated more than any continent. Mm-hmm. Our military. You pick in this continent right here.
1: Oh, yeah.
0: We have sent our military on behalf of the United Nations. And we don't have a legitimate seat at the Security Council. You know what I'm saying?
1: Uh-huh.
0: Brother.
1: Yeah.
0: He was basically putting it out there.
1: Well,
0: that
1: hopefully he's alive still. This is how I feel about this.
3: No, he's going to be
1: alive.
3: I'm
1: telling you, I just...
3: They're not going to unalive
1: him. Hey, don't listen. I don't know if the listeners can hear me knocking.
3: No, because the same armies and forces that they use to help other people, they could also use it against him. So
1: absolutely,
3: he's not going nowhere.
2: Yeah.
1: But you got to understand, I think that the Western view of Africa as a continent, they like thinking of Africa as primitive. The minute,
0: yes, they do. Yes, they do.
1: And so the minute, mm-hmm, Africa starts being like, we understand where all your minerals are coming from. Mm-hmm. If the minute Africa starts doing, mm-hmm, what Trump is talking about or what Xi is talking about and all these other people, then everyone's going to be like, well, wait a minute. That's dangerous. You're withholding your, you know, your minerals. Mm-hmm. What's the brother in I'm going to say the name of the country wrong.
0: That's why China is so present in Africa, right?
1: Right, right, right. So I guess so my point is that when you start talking about countries doing that, you know, unifying and having their own kind of United Nations, then you're also talking about them saying, well, wait a minute, then we can help our smaller African nations that are brothers keep Western influence out of their politics,
0: sure, absolutely,
1: out of their minerals.
0: Yeah. Absolutely.
1: Now all of a sudden, yeah, now all of a sudden,
2: right,
1: right, now we got to do something to you. That's Central America, South America. That's why it's the way it is now, because they don't want them to, you know, all be together. Mm-hmm. Che Guevara did it in his Motorcycle Diaries, talked about he drove all of South America, Central South America, all the people look alike. And it's about however many countries, mm-hmm, because those lines were drawn by colonialism, mm-hmm, not by right?
0: Embarrassing,
1: Africa too. Yeah. Africa too. So I think it's a great thing that he said it. But it will scare Western powers.
0: Man, let me tell you, what America did in Central America, Latin America countries, oh, yeah, man, is embarrassing.
1: Oh, yeah.
0: It is embarrassing.
1: The country
0: we're talking
1: of Panama
0: about,
1: was part of Colombia.
3: Guatemala.
1: They just said, we want to cut through this country and make a canal, so we gonna, y'all should revolt. And I mean, this is what they do.
0: Yeah.
1: So, again, that's the most.
0: Venezuela. God, check this out.
3: And then say black people build the canal.
1: And right.
3: That's
1: right. Right.
3: And now, we want to come.
1: Yes.
3: You're going to build it,
1: die, all that. Right. Yes, yes.
0: Check this out. Do you guys realize that the United States has basically made about $18 billion
1: on Venezuelan oil?
0: Ain't that crazy?
3: Well, you know that.
1: I mean,
0: isn't that crazy?
3: You know.
0: And guess where is all coming right. to you?

0: United States. None of it's going to Venezuela.
1: What do you think happens when they come into your
2: that's
1: country?
2: That's how we were able to come over there so casual, mess everything up, and then leave them high and dry.
0: Here's the other part of the story. Donald Trump had a 92% approval rating in Venezuela when this first started, when it was like he's coming in to take down Maduro.
1: For sure. Everybody's broke. Everybody's fleeing the country.
0: Exactly.
1: We need somebody to help us. Here comes a big white, great white, white hope.
0: Here comes 92% approval rating Trump had. Guess where it is now? Low 20s.
1: Yeah.
0: When they see what's really happening.
1: Yeah. Because their lives haven't gotten
3: better.
1: But
3: why would he come to save them?
0: Of course.
3: And somebody asked me a question about Trump and black people not being surprised at everything because we know the stick.
2: Right.
1: Right.
3: We know what's going to happen. We know he's not going to. But other people identified with him and thought they was talking.
0: Sure.
3: He was talking about them.
0: Yeah.
3: Sure. And he wasn't talking about them. He was talking about us.
0: Mm-hmm.
3: And then come to find out, he was talking about them.
2: Right. And the legacy and the history of race and ideologies and politics in these South American, Central American countries is very deep. And, you know, historically problematic for many of these countries as well. So the idea that they as a nation would be able to get on board with some of this Trump style rhetoric is not far off.
1: Mm-hmm. Yeah, listen, Sammy Sosa, we live in Chicago. We know the Sammy Sosa story.
0: Right.
1: I mean, when you think about being black, right, they're like, no.
2: Right.
1: They're not looking at the color at all. They're like, Haiti's black.
0: Mm-hmm.
1: Dominican Republic is not black.
0: Mm-hmm.
1: What is it?
3: Well, they still got issues in the DR.
1: That's my point. I think your point. I'm Dominican.
3: That will not travel. Haitian. There are Haitians that I know that will not travel.
1: Yeah. Well, and you have to understand the word N-I-G-G-E-R from a white folks' perspective is not just for people that are black in America. Mm-hmm. It's for all of y'all. It's for all of y'all, right? I mean, when you really think about it, I think that's the whole thing about colonialism that is, you know, makes it so dangerous. I think that's the whole thing about why they fear a united Africa.
0: Sure.
1: Because everybody's thinking about what they're going to do to get back.
0: Why they feared
1: what they going to do to get back at us. Yep. What they going to do to get back
0: get
1: at
0: back,
1: us.
0: Exactly. All right, we got to move on. Let's take a commercial break here. A commercial break. News break here. 591-1690, you're listening to the Matt McGill Show.
4: Good afternoon, Chicago. I'm Logan Page, and here it's happening in your local and national news. The Illinois Supreme Court is hearing arguments over whether Chicago police officers facing discipline can have their cases heard in private instead of in public. The case centers on 27 Chicago officers who chose arbitration rather than hearings before the Chicago Police Board. Seven of those officers are accused of using deadly force. The dispute began after an arbitrator ruled that state laws allows union members to take disciplinary cases to private arbitration. A decision could determine how future misconduct cases involving Chicago police are handled and whether those proceedings will be public. In other news, a Chicago-based burger chain is bringing back an old game favorite. WVON's intern Caleb Patton has more.
5: What's old is what's new again. McDonald's is bringing back an old game favorite. That's right, Monopoly is back, and McDonald's is giving away a Carnival Cruise, a 2027 Jeep, and cash prizes. 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
4: In other news, a new study links Medicaid expansion under the Affordable Care Act to better cancer outcomes for older adults in low-income communities. Researchers with the American Cancer Society analyzed data from nearly 1.5 million cancer patients ages 65 and older, diagnosed between 2010 and 2021. The study found that Medicaid expansion was associated with earlier cancer diagnosis, which can improve treatment options and outcomes. The expansion began more than a decade ago as part of the Affordable Care Act. And a recent Harris poll suggests Gen Z may be pushing back against America's long-term decline in religious affiliation. Among more than 2,100 U.S. adults surveyed, about 33% of Gen Z adults ages 18 to 29 identified as religious, compared with 19% of millennials, 22% of Gen X, and 18% of baby boomers. Gen Z respondents were also the most likely of the groups surveyed to attend religious services or read scripture. The findings indicate that younger adults may be showing greater interest in religious participation than previous generations. I'm Logan Page, and that's what's happening in your news now on WVON 1690.
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0: All right. We are back, guys. You heard about Meet in the Moment, guys, and we got the big Impact to Influence coming up on Wednesday, September 30th from 11 to 12:30. You're going to hear from KC. You guys heard KC on the show, Atiero on the show earlier today from the Joyce Foundation, Shawnell Richie, Vince from Channel 5, and learn how to strengthen your story, communicate your impact, and inspire action. 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You know, it's interesting when people try to help you out by spelling the name out so you don't, you know, I almost rather you just spell the name the way it is spelled normally, because I can read it better than I'm trying to figure out the, you know, the Atiero.
1: Atiero, right. I think is what she was saying.
0: Wait, so I'm, because I read in a speed, right? I read like, I'm doing like Vince Lutonzio.
2: See, put that together for you.
0: Okay.
2: It's put together for a bunch of people that read different and know what they're doing.
1: And that's it. That read different.
2: They read different. So if you read at this level, you can follow. If you read at this level, you can follow.
0: Real quick, though, Trump banning the media, a judge actually ordered a stay on his ban, but of course, he hasn't followed a judge's order.
3: Mm-hmm. Yet.
0: Yet, right? Okay. Which is
1: Well, they were ordered this morning. I think they were, they did have to follow.
0: They had to, right.
1: Finally.
0: But isn't this, though, as we approach November 3rd, the election, what I've been saying is Donald Trump for these first 2 years has basically been testing the power of the presidency, right? What exactly? Because you know what? Everything you guys were just talking about there in the break room about, like, yeah, these farmers aren't going to vote for him. They're not going to vote for him again. So he knew, right, that I'm about to do some stuff, right, that's going to turn a bunch of people off, and more than likely, I'm going to lose the House. So what I am doing these first 2 years is basically seeing what I can get away with without Congress. I'm doing all this stuff to see if they really going to let me. Donald Trump is a, I'm going to see if they really going to let me do this.
2: I'm going to see if they're going to let me.
1: Yeah, he just found out.
2: Yeah. I mean.
1: They are.
2: Yeah.
1: The checks and balances aren't balancing or checking.
4: Right. Well, exactly. Well, he didn't.
5: His first term was to see what he could get away with. Mm-hmm. For this second term, he had his checklist. He had his hit list. He knew exactly where he was going to go, what he was going to strike, and nobody else knew about it. Because all of that, I don't think much of him, but he not that stupid.
0: He's not,
2: Well, look, he came in this time around and said, we made a mistake the first time. I did not get $20 billion like I was supposed to.
0: That's right.
2: So this time, I'm going to get this money.
0: That's
2: right. And all of the favors he's done for people, whatever, it is my solemn belief that he charged everybody.
0: Mm-hmm.
2: He charged everybody. Mm-hmm. Roger Stone right now is registering to be a lobbyist for Haiti.
0: What?
2: Think about what that means.
0: Mm-hmm.
2: So he found where the money is in Haiti.
0: Mm-hmm.
2: Give me some money, and we're going to get the U.S. to... Right? Mm-hmm. So this is what he's done. And then he's told his Republicans, if you don't go along with it, we're going to get rid of you.
0: Mm-hmm. Elon Musk, we're going to primary you.
2: Oh, no. Elon Musk, what he needed to worry about was, we'll take your contracts. We'll investigate your business. Mm-hmm. I know you do bad stuff.
0: Mm-hmm.
2: Right? I mean, so he's dangerous. I think what he's finding out now is, at some point, the chicken's got to come home.
0: Mm-hmm.
2: Like, you're not going to be here forever.
0: Mm-hmm.
2: You know, the more that you are corrupt, the more your family's involved. They're going to, just like you went after Hunter Biden, they're going to come after your kids.
0: Mm-hmm.
2: You can't, you know what I mean? So I think what he's trying to do is figure out how to protect himself. I think he already knows he's going to lose the House.
0: Mm-hmm.
2: I think he thinks he might lose the Senate,
0: too.
2: So he's already, let me get myself my own, you know, parole, you know, all this stuff he wants to do for people. But I think at the end of the day, Donald Trump is an old man. And like my grandfather, when he got old, you know, hard to tell him something.
0: Right.
2: So you can't tell him.
5: Be careful there now.
2: No. I'm talking about men. I'm just talking about this, what I see.
5: Well, is that a man thing or is that an age thing?
2: It's a... Because you said be careful. I'm going to make it an age demand thing.
5: The fact that he doesn't listen. No, but is that a man thing or is that an age thing?
2: No, my wife would probably be listening and she'd be like,
5: yeah, she would.
2: But I think as we get older, I watch my grandfather become this guy stuck in his ways.
0: True.
2: And if you can't talk to him in a way that he would respect you, he's just going to, I'm not listening to you. That's what it is. I think Trump has scared everybody that could talk to him. And he's just doing every impulsive thing that comes to mind. And it's dangerous because he's the most powerful person in the world. And so I think ultimately what comes along with all of that is at some point everyone says, this is dangerous for me individually. Rich people say, this is dangerous for my money individually. Mm-hmm. If the stock market, yeah, you can talk about it going up, but sooner or later, people ain't got no money, it's gonna drop.
0: Come down,
2: it's coming down. Mm-hmm. So at some point, it's everybody's best interest to think about life after Donald Trump, and I think that's what we're going to see in November.
0: Well, yeah, right. I hear you, but I think
5: that's
0: Donald
5: Trump... just like AI.
0: It's like AI, right. I mean, Donald Trump is hedging his bets, right? He's putting his bets out there with the money. Like we just talked about, $18 billion of Venezuelan oil, where's the money, right? We don't know where that money winds up, right?
2: And, we do.
0: Right, you know.
2: In his pocket.
0: Right. He's banking out, so I don't even think he cares about losing the House. I don't think this point...
1: I don't think it matters to him.
0: It doesn't matter to him. And so Republicans are going to have to figure it out. And then Democrats are going to have to figure it out.
5: They're not going to figure it out.
1: Yeah. No,
5: they're not.
1: And the Supreme Court is complicit now, so there's no upper ceiling.
0: Our last bastion of hope.
5: Anybody that is elected, because, and I don't know whether people know or not, but it's very expensive to be in D.C. and to be a member of Congress.
0: Congresswoman
5: right?
0: Kelly and was here yesterday, and she talked about that. Her dues alone,
5: she owes absolutely.
0: To the DCCC.
5: It's six figures.
0: Right.
5: And so some of them might not be able to afford to lose not just, their job because of whatever else they've got going on. Mm-hmm. They would have nothing. They'd be destitute. Yeah. And so that fear is real for some, I imagine. Mm-hmm. And, you know, you're not going to stop him. And, you know, you've seen a couple of instances where some of them have gone against him, but it's never enough. And by the time he gets through talking, everybody's back on his side.
0: I was surprised
2: Massey. He went to jail before. He does have a mugshot.
0: Oh, yeah, he does.
1: Yeah, but
0: where he's looking, you see that facial expression.
2: Yeah. Yeah.
5: Well, that's the only place where it really hasn't mattered, huh?
1: And, well,
5: because if anybody else, can you imagine if he were a black man and had. Been a convicted felon.
2: Every convicted felon doesn't want to go back. I don't care what nobody says. So in his mind, even though he's not worried, I think, about losing the House because the Senate has to convict him if they, impeach him. Mm-hmm. I think the bottom line is he is concerned. He's concerned because he does little stuff that tells you he's concerned, right? Like he's like, well, you guys come out and vote as if I'm on the ballot.
0: Right.
2: Because he thinks he's more valuable than all of these people running.
1: Well, he knows that for whoever is still following behind, that allegiance goes beyond logic, data, practicality, any level of self-interest, any level of reason. And he's gotten away with it all up until now. There's been so many opportunities to put place a balance or a legal implication on him. It hasn't succeeded. So while he is obviously concerned, I'm concerned because from what I'm seeing, there is no limitation now to where this could go. And I think he's willing to do anything to maintain
0: that. And look at still some of his successes, right? He took out Thomas Massie. Right. One of his Republican critics. He took, for no reason, really. He took out John Cornyn down in Texas. Right. And you got this guy, Paxton, who's got all kind of problems going up against Tyler Rico. Now you got a race down there where people felt Cornyn would have just won that Senate seat.
2: But Trump
0: wanted to, you know.
2: But that's the danger that he poses to himself. Right. So therefore, Thomas Massie off the leash. And now he's posting the stuff and bringing stuff to the floor about Epstein. None of this stuff goes away. It's going to be throughout history. I think it's like anything else. I remember as I was young, but when Bush right, when they invaded Iraq. Mm-hmm. And everybody's like, it's a lie. There's no weapons of mass destruction.
0: Right.
2: And every, you know, little by little, it came out, and this is what it was.
0: Right.
2: So I think, you know, at some point, it's going to, all of this comes out, right? It just comes out. His whole thing is he'll be gone. He'll be dead. I think the other thing, too,
5: is that why his time is getting short is because he can't play the blame game anymore.
2: Yeah, right.
5: You can't, you know, you didn't blame right. Biden for everything. You still blaming Obama, even though you came afterwards. Right. But, you know, so he's run out of people to blame.
0: Mm-hmm. Right.
2: So he finds some new ones.
0: And his time.
5: That's why he's messing with Congress.
2: That's right. Let's go find some new ones.
0: His time on Earth is limited, right? So now we're talking about John Jr.
2: McDonald's.
1: Right. Not limited. Well,
2: this is the slowest aneurysm I've ever witnessed in my life. Jesus.
1: Right.
2: Come on.
1: That bacteria is not growing fast enough.
2: It's not growing fast enough. That water in them ankles is not.
5: Don't forget the bullet at the ear.
2: Right. Mr. Otto.
0: Oh, that's right. He still got the bullet, right?
2: He's been shot and he's a comment.
0: Let's take a break here. We do want to talk about this lawsuit that one of the mayoral candidates has filed. We've got to talk about this mayor's race and more when we return on the Matt McGill Show.
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0: All right, so here's the question, guys. We got former alderwoman Leslie Hairston in the studio, Malcolm Weems, Weems Way Consulting, and also former director of Central Management Services for the state of Illinois, Haley Vaughn, of course, in here, just having a roundtable conversation about a lot of these topics. We all pretty much figure the Democrats are going to win the House. I'm not a, and I told this to Congresswoman Robin Kelly yesterday, and she knows that. I am not a Hakeem Jeffries fan here, and so I've got mixed feelings. I want, of course, the Democrats to win. I'm not sure if I'm ready for the historic moment. There's going to be the first black speaker of the House, and it's Hakeem Jeffries, right?
2: He played himself a little bit for me. Yeah, I'm sorry. He played himself. Because there's a way, I think Mom Dottie did it better. You know what I'm saying? You're going to meet with Trump. You let everybody know. We're not meeting. You know, it's, you know, he's trying to bring back resources to New York. I think Jeffries, I just think the House is in this weird place where everybody, even on the right and the left, they're all like, these guys are so bad, we're going to do all of this stuff. So they are like gangs, right? They got their sides, and you can't cross the line. And if you are going to cross the line, I think in those situations, which any of the interrupters that are working in Chicago will tell you, you don't make it look like to the other side that you're over there doing something sneaky with whomever else, because they'll chew you up for that. And I think that's what Jeffries is going through. Him doing that video out in front of, I think it was a project or something, with his New York hat on. I'm like, bro.
0: The yellow hat.
2: Yeah. It was green, I think.
0: Green, it was. Yeah. It was green.
2: And I'm just like looking at this, I'm like, you know, the truth of the matter is you want trust. And you can't trust somebody that's not telling you, because we know how the Kushners and all those people deal. They're going to give you some money.
0: Mm-hmm.
2: They bring you in.
0: Wait, the Pritzkers?
5: Bring Nancy back.
2: Bring Nancy. Nancy got her own money, so she's not worried.
5: The man for a job is a woman.
2: But that's Nancy, what I'm saying. So if you can't trust them, if people can't trust them, the AOC and all of them, I don't see them coming around.
0: So Leslie Hairston, I'm really curious about how you feel about this as a lifelong Democrat and former elected official. The Democratic Party, the leadership, and the impact that DSA has had in this primary season. Should the party be a little more intelligent about how they're dealing with DSA, embrace it a little more? Are they afraid of it? And did the establishment Democrat?
5: That is not a quick answer. That is a very, very long answer, because you got a bunch of things going on moving at the same time. You've got people that have been there a long time that should be thinking about exiting very soon, and, you know, wanting to stay relevant and move with the times, maybe not as extreme as those that are with DSA. And then, because DSA is still young, it is still very young and very wet behind the ears, and don't understand how certain processes work, and still very ideological. And I think that's what scares a lot of people, because they don't know, and some are willing to do the work, but a lot of them aren't. And so they think, they look at what they see, and that's the end result. And then they're elected, they get in, and they try to replicate the end result without understanding what happened in the middle. And I think that can go for pick a group. Pick the Board of Ed. You can pick the police folks. You can pick any one of those things that in theory were really supposed to be good and allow people to participate. But then when it becomes friends and family, it defeats the whole purpose. And so we're seeing that, you know, with the school board. The same things that these same people were rah-rahing about and protesting and hiring folks to come and shout you down at public meetings and stuff, they're the same ones doing the same thing. They're operating the same way as that guy in D.C., actually, if you think about it, if you really think about it, it is his playbook.
0: Well, let me ask this question, though. Did the establishment Democrats leave the door open for the DSA to walk in? And this is and this is what I mean. Donald Trump basically walked in a door that was open for him, right? He came down the escalator because the Republicans left this door open for him to go hard in on immigrants, right? I'm building a wall. That got him elected, right? So the establishment Republicans kind of left that door open for a guy like Donald Trump to come down the escalator and say, this is what I'm about to do, because they're not doing it. And he got elected. Did the establishment Democrats, and I'm talking about Barack, Hillary, Biden, Pelosi, all of them, did they not leave this door open that we saw Bernie Sanders kind of come through, right? And now we're seeing DSA coming through and saying, y'all not representing the working class anymore. Y'all not. You know what, Leslie, and Malcolm and Haley, I used to kind of reject when people would say, you know, the Democrats are the party of elites. And I used to be like, what are you talking about? The Republicans, they're the rich people. Nah, it's the Democrats are the elite. There's Democratic Party elite.
1: That's because they view education as elitism.
0: Yeah, but you know what? You know what I think they were talking about too, though? They were talking about San Francisco, New York City, the hoity-toity cocktail parties, and people that are making money. Y'all are totally disconnected from the working class.
2: Well, first of all, that's just the rich class of Americans, period.
0: Yeah, but the Democratic Party wasn't that.
2: No,
0: though.
2: You know what? I think that Democrats made a mistake of trying to be too poised, right? When people weren't trying to hear that. I think that's why they're acting like this now. That's why the DSA is here now, because they weren't hearing somebody jump up and be like, that's BS, and go hard on. They viewed it that Trump and his people came here, spit in everybody's face, stomped on them, and y'all didn't do nothing. You let them. That's how they viewed it. And so what you're seeing is people on the left now feeling like all those people felt on the right when Trump came.
0: Well, that's what
2: they want. They want a butt kicker to come in, and they don't care if he hurts people's feelings, she hurts people's feelings.
0: I agree with
2: they
0: you.
2: Want, they
0: but
2: want
0: Malcolm,
2: anger.
0: The question, the anger.
5: But so I'm going to go back to my original point where they see the end result, and they don't know the inner workings of anything as to how to accomplish it.
2: Right. Yeah.
5: So they think that anger and attacking people, because it has never been as violent politically to be a politician as it is now. You know, people are coming to your home. You know, I've had my front window bursted.
2: Well, you know, in the 1800s, they did used to duel. You said
5: well,
2: the wrong
5: we ain't
2: thing.
5: In 1800s.
2: Take you outside and shoot you.
5: Well, see, I'd rather go back to that day. Give me that. But, you know, don't show up at my house, my home.
2: Yeah.
5: Not just my house, my home, dressed up as a caroler to spew something when you being paid by somebody that lives on the North Shore, because we all know, or either you hire a black person and drop them in the neighborhood that claims that they ultra black, and then they disappear. They ain't got no street cred, no nothing.
2: Right.
5: You don't
2: know
5: what school they went to. You don't know who their family is, where they're from. And I'm sorry, whether you like it or not, that's Chicago.
2: That is Chicago.
0: Now,
2: when we
0: come back, hold on.
5: The Democratic Party.
0: We're going to talk about Chicago when we come back in this mayor's race. All right.
2: We over here chomping at the bit.
0: Okay. 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
14: Chicago, I'm Logan Page, and here are your news headlines. $100 million Bronzeville Trail Project to move forward. No one injured after rollover crash. Whiteside County deputy investigated for unauthorized flock camera data access. And 100,000 pounds of raw meat recalled. National news from the Black Information Network is up next on Chicago's only urban talk radio station, 1690 AM WVON, Berwyn, Chicago.
15: BIN News Now. Chicago Mayor Brandon Johnson and the Chicago City Council are introducing a data center moratorium ordinance.
16: The proposed 12-month moratorium would pause new data center development and the expansion of existing facilities.
15: The measure would pause new developments while the city creates long-term policies addressing impacts on air quality, water use, energy consumption, and residents' quality of life. Former NFL star Antonio Brown is expected to accept a plea deal in his attempted second-degree murder case. Brown continues to claim he acted in self-defense during a 2025 shooting at a Miami boxing event, but the agreement would reportedly spare him prison time and place him on probation instead. And Erykah Badu and Boyz II Men will headline the inaugural Soul on the Sea cruise next April. The five-night voyage sails from Miami to Mexico and the Bahamas, featuring performances by De La Soul, October London, and more. Get BIN News Now on demand 24/7 on the iHeartRadio app. Here's Andrea Coleman.
17: Thank you, Bree. The trial is underway for two former Mississippi Capitol Police officers charged with manslaughter in the 2022 shooting death of 25-year-old Jalen Lewis in Jackson. Prosecutors say the shooting was not justified, while defense attorneys argue the officers acted in self-defense after Lewis, who was black, backed his SUV into a police cruiser. Capitol Police Lieutenant Kevin Sweeney, who is also black, took the stand yesterday on behalf of the officers.
18: And you didn't make any reports in this case about anything being untoward, did you?
19: No.
18: Because you don't think anything untoward happened, do you?
19: No, because if I have felt any type of malice in it, I were the first one to contact military authorities, because I'm not fit for jail. I ain't going to jail for no way.
17: Investigators testified that Lewis had several loaded guns and marijuana in the vehicle, but none of the weapons appear to have been fired. Both officers, who are white, have pleaded not guilty as testimony continues today. Congresswoman Pramila Jayapal out of Washington, D.C., has harsh words and criticism for the Trump administration's plan to remove 760,000 people from Obamacare on allegations of fraud. Jayapal appeared on MS Now yesterday, saying the administration is in no position to level such allegations against anyone and calling the president the poster child of fraud.
20: It's very difficult to take any fraud claim seriously from an administration that has pardoned fraudsters. $2 billion in money that was supposed to go to consumers that the president has reversed the fraud convictions on. Reversed that, right? And on top of that, all the ways in which he's making money. So I think that this is an environment where people across the country are saying, you're stripping health care from me. It's part of the anger towards this president and this administration.
17: Jayapal serves as lead for Medicare for All and says millions of Americans have been impacted by changes to health care programs implemented by the Trump administration.
20: I mean, they have been hell-bent on getting rid of health care for millions of Americans. And already, just under this administration, 8 million Americans have lost their coverage or chosen not to opt for new coverage because it's too expensive, right? Another 22 million have seen their premiums go up. So that's 30 million Americans who are seeing these increased costs.
17: On Tuesday, Vice President J.D. Vance and Medicaid Services Chief Dr. Oz made the announcement at the White House, saying the move would save the federal government over $2 billion. Oz claiming many of the people being removed aren't real people, and Vance saying some of them don't even know they are enrolled. This is BIN News This Hour. Be sure to follow us wherever you get your podcast. I'm Andrea Coleman on the Black Information Network, home of Black News First.
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0: All right, tomorrow, Lil Rel is he is doing a special. He's doing a special. He's coming in the studio tomorrow to talk about his special that he's filming. Also, Jonathan Jackson, Congressman Jonathan Jackson's coming tomorrow as well. He wants to have conversations, man. I saw the congressman a couple of weeks ago, and he said, man, we need to have some regular conversations on the air. And I'm like, all right, brother, yeah, look, midterm's coming up. Why not? Had Congresswoman Robin Kelly. You know, and I was telling him, I was like, look, man, you know, Reverend Jackson, when I was doing the morning show, this was so funny. Rev just called in. Whenever. It didn't even matter, man.
1: Rev got up real early.
0: He got up early.
2: That's super OG. He can right? Do that. I can do that.
0: I can be talking about, all right, cars. Guys, when we come back, we're going to talk about gas mileage and cars. And then it would be like Reverend Jackson's on the line. I'd be like, okay, all right, let's go straight to the phone lines.
2: that's right.
0: Rev just called in when he wanted to, and brother, I gave it up.
2: That's what you're supposed to do.
0: That's what you're supposed
1: absolutely.
0: To do. He heard that right. So, but Congressman Jonathan Jackson's coming in, and we're talking about a little bit of everything. Talking about midterm, all that stuff, and identity of the Democratic Party. And I'm gonna have y'all back. We can talk about that again because I think it's interesting to me, these establishment Democrats and establishment Democrats who I love. We all know we love them, and they're good. But I think they left a vacuum open.
1: Well, they didn't start out being establishment Democrats. A lot of them were, you know, different for the day. Yeah. They were on the outside. After you get seasoned, you know, your view changes, and it's time for a new group to come in, and you want to be inclusive of that group, but you still have to make sure that you don't just include them in space and name
2: only.
1: You
2: need principles, right.
1: You need to start showing, sharing, not just have them as a name and a space.
0: Yeah. It's hard for these cats to leave that office in Washington, D.C. when you are a member. Look, you walked away from the city council after how many years?
1: 24.
0: 24 years. All right, great. That would have been like a short term in Congress. Be like, damn, all you did was 24?
2: You just getting your stride. Why are you leaving?
0: What's going on, right? It's hard for these cats to leave being a member of Congress because, you know, it's a lifestyle.
3: Yeah, but that's a preservation of self-interest, which is not the job of Congress people. It is the benefit of the public.
1: Of the public. And that's what makes a difference. And that's when you know if you're doing the work, after a long time, you need to show other people the way to go and make room for them to do the thing
2: or at least be willing to hear things are changing now. Yes. Everybody knows this. Listen, we know this with our bodies. We know this with our children. You cannot stay the same. Everything changes. And so if you cannot bring in change under your principles, I think principles are important. That's why what a party stands for and all that. But you have to change. Because people are changing. The world around us is changing. We live in a world where there's AI now. This was not even a discussion when I was, you know, I was young coming up. I mean, AI, so it was all other things that we're not even talking about anymore, that probably those problems aren't fixed yet. We just ain't even talking about them no more. So I think, yes, you have to understand why you come to Congress, and both of you are right. The reason Trump can do what he did to those Republicans is because they weren't about their principles. They just want to keep their job.
1: Well, this isn't just about Congress. This is about a lot of local too.
2: Absolutely.
1: There are a lot of people that like status, right? They think it brings status. Mm-hmm. They think that the day after the election that you've got all these magical powers and status. Mm-hmm. It's the work that you do and the reason that you do it. I can't tell you how many times I want to get in because I want to make things better. I want to make change. Get in, you don't hear a peep out of any of them.
2: Until the people start calling, be like, why is this dog crapping in front of my house, Alderman? Fix it. Right? It turns into that whole, you got to do the work.
1: But that's your job.
2: That's right.
1: That is your job. Yeah. And I see them doing other things, and I'm like, that's not your job.
2: Right.
1: Mm-hmm. Just do the job that people want you to do. People want a safe place to live, a safe, clean place to live, you know, good
2: schools. And access to the power, access to the people that can do it.
1: Right.
2: Yeah, mm-hmm. yeah.
1: How come you're not answering your phone at the office?
2: Right, I'm off work.
1: You know,
2: it's 5:30.
1: People call, they don't get any answers. They send emails, they don't get answers. Mm-hmm. Now, not to say that sometimes it doesn't go through, but your job is to actually answer the phone, answer people's questions. Yep. Assist people in any way that you can, not direct them to somebody else. Because I used to tell my staff, if anybody can do it, then they don't need you.
0: Well, here's all right. Okay,
2: and there you go.
0: So let's do this. All right. Speaking of local politics, Bill Quinlan, mm-hmm. who's an attorney and he's running for mayor. He's on the ballot in February, you guys are going to see him. He filed a lawsuit on Tuesday, guys, here in Cook County Circuit Court. He is challenging Alexi Janulius, U.S. Representative Mike Quigley, and Cook County Treasurer Maria Pappas, who I saw the other day. Maria hasn't officially announced that she's running.
2: Dennis
0: anyway,
2: could be affected by this as well, right?
0: But hold on. He filed a lawsuit arguing they shouldn't be able to simultaneously seek re-election in their current offices. Like, Alexi's running for Secretary of State, Quigley's running for Congress again, Pappas for Treasurer again, that they should not be able to do that and run for mayor. The legal issue centers on Section 10.7 of the Illinois Election Code concerning candidates seeking two incompatible offices. When we return, I want you guys to tell me what you think about that, and then I'll let you go. You guys can go home after that when we come back on the Matt McGill Show.
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0: All right, we're back. Alderman Leslie Hairston, former Alderman Leslie Hairston, 5th Ward. Malcolm Weems, a former director of Central Management Services, State of Illinois. Weems Way Consulting now. He's doing Haley Vaughn, of course. You guys know every Thursday on WVON. What did I say? Everybody in here, we're just chopping up some topics. Attorney Quinlan, who's running for mayor, and Alderman Hairston, former Alderman.
1: So I'm going to jump right here. I keep reminding you about that.
0: Okay.
1: As of today. At this time right here, about 2:22, there is nobody on the ballot for mayor. Let me repeat that. There have been no petitions filed by anyone.
0: Got it.
1: Because the date has not arrived yet. There has been no setting of the ballot with the names of the people who have been challenged or not been challenged to who actually makes the ballot. So as of now, it doesn't make any sense.
0: You have some questions about this lawsuit. So Bill Quinlan, who's an attorney who has announced that he's running for mayor, filed a lawsuit on Tuesday. He's saying that Alexi Janulius, Secretary of State Alexi Janulius, Congressman Mike Quigley, and Treasurer Maria Pappas should not be able to run
1: Maria Pappas hasn't even announced.
0: She hasn't announced.
1: So what? Why are you including that in the lawsuit?
0: That's a good point. He's saying Janulius and Quigley should not be able to run for their seats, re-election for their seats, and mayor in the same year.
2: So let me say something.

0: for Secretary of State, mm-hmm. which is first, mm-hmm. right?
1: And November 3rd.
0: Yep, he wins, mm-hmm. right? And so then, right after he gets sworn in, then he, let's say he wins for mayor. Mm-hmm. So then he gives up the office, mm-hmm. and then the question becomes, right? So what I think what Quinlan was trying
1: What happens then?
0: Well, right. There's a whole process, right? We can
2: no,
0: get
2: that, that is not what he's trying. He's not trying. He's
0: trying. I'm just saying, I'm giving you like, so if I'm a person that's looking at this.
3: The sentiment.
0: That's right. What I'm seeing is, right, so I'm going to vote for you for Secretary of State, but right. you don't really want to be this.
3: That wasn't good enough.
0: You want to be the mayor.
2: Well, I agree with that, and that's what I think. It's not as extensive as you say.
0: Yeah.
2: You should not be able to pick an office.
0: That's
2: which
0: right.
2: one,
0: That's
2: which
0: right.
2: one
0: right.
2: you want to be in.
0: And you have right. to do that if they were all on the same day. So I agree
2: that,
0: with you.
2: That, but that is the term. Yeah. That's but, why they're stacked. That's why the election code did it that way.
0: Right.
2: So that
0: right.
2: people
0: but I think
2: that are seeking other offices, I think it's akin to you get another job while you have a
0: yeah,
2: job.
0: Yeah, yeah. right. So I think what Quinlan is doing is
2: calling
0: there is
2: attention to himself.
0: He's calling attention to the everyone
3: to
0: because
3: hypocrisy.
0: I think because what's going to happen is he don't have enough money to fight against $22 million. But what he's going to say is, hey, does this make sense
3: this.
0: To you all?
3: Right.
0: Right. Who cares what the judge is going to say ultimately?
3: Sure. Yeah.
0: Well, do you all think this makes sense?
1: That's a good
0: because
1: point.
0: What the one article said was, what happens? You know, if you can put these seats in jeopardy, the Democratic Party can say we got somebody. But if people go, yeah, but that guy wants to run for another office, mm-hmm. we don't need to vote for him. So we're going to now vote. So who's injured? Because then for a lawsuit, you got to be injured. And what he's saying as a person in the statewide election for Secretary of State.
2: Is there another person that's running for Secretary of State on the Republican side?
0: Of course
1: I would imagine.
0: Of course there is.
1: It's got to be, right?
0: Of course
1: it doesn't have to be, but. Yeah.
3: But this is morality politics, which is what we were just talking about when we're looking at what is the function of a public servant in any office, right? And it's so, you know, I mean, whether you can do it, sure. Is there a loophole? Yes. But what message does it send?
0: Right.
3: And let's get back to the main idea. The way that it looks does matter. The way that it
0: Optics
3: comes
0: matter.
3: Off
0: yeah.
3: to the public, to the people who are voting for you to carry their best interest, they want you to be 110 toes down, skin in the game.
0: Yeah.
3: And this does not prove that.
0: Yes. I think and that's absolutely right. Like I'm not saying that he doesn't have the right to run for two offices. I'm not saying that at all. But I'm like, you know, for anybody that is coming out, let's take it in a different election.
2: Okay, so we're going back to I think Matt's question was the lawsuit.
0: No, but the lawsuit
2: and so the law is not morality.
0: Well, remember this though.
3: Right.
0: So the I think one thing about Quinlan is he's an attorney that has worked for Barack. He's worked for a whole bunch of people in a whole bunch of different areas. He's a good attorney. He understands politics. I'm not a lawyer, so I'm not going to talk about how strong the lawsuit is, but I think the question that it poses is probably one that all of us that are watching politics that are not lawyers or not have never been elected, we're like, yeah. Because this is the same kind of sentiment about the people getting multiple pensions and the same kind of sentiment about... No, I'm not saying...
1: No,
0: the
1: that's
0: same
1: right,
0: thing,
1: Joe. That's right.
0: But it's the same sentiment. Like,
1: that's right.
0: Come on, man. He got so much money. He can run for two offices and we...
2: It's not about the money. I mean, he's had that money for a while.
0: It don't matter. I just think...
2: Don't forget, he had a previous elected life.
0: 100%.
2: And had that money and
0: Alexi's a good dude. It's not even about him being bad, but I think what it shows people is... You don't have to be committed to the thing you're telling us you want to do. And you're like, hey, I'm going to just cover myself. Out of all the people that don't have to worry about, if I don't get this job, I need to have another job. The guy with $22 yeah. million well, dollars yeah. is the
3: and
0: guy
3: Quinlan,
0: that don't
3: Quinlan
0: need to worry.
3: Quinlan went on record making that point. I was reading recently. Just he said basically like how many Americans do not have the opportunity essentially to hold out on this paycheck waiting for the better one to come, which is like, you know, fanciful. We know politics is corrupt, so it's a little purist, I'm sure, for a lot of people, but it doesn't mean it's not true.
0: Right. I don't think all politics is corrupt.
3: I think politics inherently can.
1: Yeah, but some people do, though.
3: Well, that's what I meant. I just mean to clarify.
1: Some people do, and this makes them think that more.
0: Yeah, correct. I would agree with that.
3: That's what I mean.

0: there's a potential.
1: I mean, and there are a few of us that were in it for the right reasons.
0: Yes.
1: And, you know, I think when you bring something to the table more than other than an appetite, then you enjoy the meal more, right? Yeah.
2: Amen.
1: And so you've got to be, this is why we have to be very careful of who we elect into office.
0: Yeah.
2: Agreed.
3: So how can people look at, you know, Lexi, Quigley, and not think that they're just being opportunists then when this is happening? Like, wait a minute, you're running for this? And you're running for, resign from one. Because let me ask you this.
1: That is one way to look at it. But the other thing, so ask all of them. Ask all of them.
3: No, I hear you.
1: Did Quinlan just decide that I want to wake up and be
2: mayor? A brother with
1: low
2: numbers, and they said, I can get that.
1: Exactly. That's my question to each of them. Yeah. Why are you running?
3: Let me ask a different question, Leslie, and I don't know if you know the answer to this. Is let's say that Alexi wins both, right? That he, of course, we expect he's going to win the Secretary of State's race, and let's say that he wins the mayor's race, mm-hmm. then what happens to the Secretary of State seat?
1: Then that's an appointment by the governor.
3: And see, some people will be pissed off at that.
1: Yep. Yeah, well,
3: some people would be like,
0: can't please everybody.
1: I mean, that's the system we have.
3: Yeah. Some people would be like, we didn't vote for the appointment. Right. We voted for you, dude.
1: Yeah, but the law says, the law says if there is a vacancy, and actually I have not checked this out yet because I don't think that's going anywhere, but you would have to look at how long he was in office, which would trigger
4: a special election.
1: It might trigger a special election. Right, or there would be a governor would appoint. Yeah. Uh-huh.
4: But if I'm the Democratic Party, mm-hmm. right, as a whole,
1: I think they should choose Leslie.
0: It would be interesting to see the blowback on Giannoulis, though, if that were the outcome, because we also know that his support and, you know, quote unquote fan base is varied to the point where if it did come down to, you know, the governor appointing, how would some of Alexi supporters feel about that?
3: All right, hold that thought. When we come back, I do want to talk about Mayor Johnson and the race coming up. Everybody else. Hey, and but you know what?
1: Didn't I just tell you nobody's on the ballot yet?
3: Yeah, but you know, former Alderman Leslie Harrison, you said something, though, interesting. I want to talk about this when we come back. You said it all depends on how long you were in office, right? So we're talking about being elected in November and then being elected again potentially in February or April, right? And then so you got to make a decision about the Secretary of State seat, which the governor then gets to appoint somebody.
1: Depending on the
3: but let's say, for example, we got to do a special election.
1: Well, that's
3: so then taxpayers got to pay for that.
1: Well, they're going to be paying for it no matter what,
3: right?
1: They're paying for it, but
3: this gets back to Eugene Sawyer and Harold Washington too. Let's think about it when we come back. Logan's got WVON news coming up right now.
5: Good afternoon, Chicago. I'm Logan Page, and here's happening in your local and national news. A long-planned effort to turn an abandoned rail line in Chicago's Bronzeville neighborhood into a public trail is moving forward. The proposed Bronzeville Trail would transform the former Kenwood Branch Rail corridor into a two-mile path for walking, running, and biking. Project leaders say the trail would improve recreation, transportation, and connections between neighborhoods. Community input is helping shape the design as planning continues. The project is expected to cost about $100 million. In other news, no one is injured after a rollover crash involving a semi-truck. The accident happened around 4 a.m. along the westbound lanes of I-80. A preliminary investigation indicates the driver of a semi crashed into the concrete barrier, causing the vehicle to overturn and spill debris onto the roadway. Crews had to shut down the inside lanes of I-80 in both directions. In other news, an investigation is underway after a report that a Whiteside County Sheriff's deputy accessed Flock license plate reader camera data without authorization. Sheriff Johnson Booker says a Washington Post reporter contacted him to report the misuse. Whiteside County doesn't have their own cameras, but the sheriff's office has access to Flock system data from other law enforcement agencies. And more than 100,000 pounds of raw pork, beef, and goat are being recalled nationwide after being sold with fake USDA inspection labels. The meat was shipped in bulk by A&D Foods, and the USDA says the meat was not properly inspected and could contain harmful contaminants. or undeclared allergens. The products were shipped nationwide and may have been repackaged under different labels. Consumers should not eat the recalled meat and should throw it away or return it to the place of purchase. No illnesses have been reported. I'm Logan Page, and that's happening in your news now on WVON 1690.
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0: I'm going to say, Saturday, guys, join Yousef, our brother Yousef Jackson, and Rainbow Push for a special Saturday morning forum featuring author and ethical leadership expert Dr. Walter Earl Fluker. 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Join us at Rainbow Push, 930 East 50th Street. A lot of authors out, man. A lot of people, you know, with books out, man. We try to get, I know Rufus does a good job. Of getting, you know who's got a book out that's interesting? Is about Trump, but it's interesting is Anthony Scaramucci. Y'all remember Mooch, the dude? Yeah. Y'all, you want to hear something funny? I sat right next to him when Trump delivered his first joint chief staff. You know, when you first get elected, it's not State of the Union. It's you're addressing the joint Congress, whatever the heck. Yeah. Everybody's in there, dude. Everybody's. I'm up in the balcony, and Mooch sits right next to me. I had no idea who he was until I saw him. You know, he later became Trump's, one of his advisors, came press secretary for a minute, right? The whole time, dude, he's just geeked up about Trump. And I was so annoyed that I was sitting next to this dude that was like, he kept saying, he's great, isn't he? He's great, isn't he? And I wanted to strangle his ass. And
1: when I saw him now. Right, ask him now. What'd he say?
0: Hey, his book out is he's trying to tell the truth about it. The mayor's race, nobody's on the ballot. We know that. Mayor Johnson, though, of course, made his announcement, and of course, we expected him. Some people were saying, well, I don't know if the mayor's going to run or not.
2: He's going to run again.
0: He's in. He's in. He announced he's in. Does he get no? I mean, most of us are saying he's going to get into the runoff. He's got, what, like 10 people running against him. So far, nobody's on the ballot yet. Leslie's absolutely correct about that. But isn't this the same thing we saw last time around, right? This is what got, you know, Brandon kind of in the first place, right? You had all these people running. We expected Lori Lightfoot to get in, but Brandon got SEIU.
1: Don't say we.
0: And didn't most of us expect the incumbent would get into the runoff?
3: Probably.
0: Right? Just because you only need what, 20% to get in a runoff?
1: Listen,
0: but maybe even less. Maybe even less.
3: Not
0: and listen. You're talking about 10 people running. The incumbent is going to get his 20, right?
2: Well, but there were not 10 people on the ballot. And the reason that I keep harping on that is that because that changes the numbers, right?
0: Mm-hmm.
2: And politics and elections are a numbers game. So if there are 10 or 15, the likelihood of person X getting into a runoff is greater than if it is just three people in there. So that's why it's like it depends on how many people are in the race.
1: Right.
2: And who they are.
0: Well, I mean, look, we know Alexi's in. We know Mayor Johnson is in, right? We are assuming.
3: But she's in the lawsuit.
0: Right. But I don't
3: know
0: that she's right.
1: Willie Wilson said
3: but she's
1: he's in
3: the lawsuit.
0: Willie Wilson's in,
2: well,
0: right?
3: What does that mean? Right. Right. Exactly.
1: There's about two or three people Quigley's that we don't even know who they are. They're like
0: Quinlan. You know Quinlan.
1: Quinlan.
0: John Kelly. Do we know who John Kelly is?
1: John Kelly is
0: Who's John Kelly?
1: Big lobbyist.
0: Springfield lobbyist?
1: Nah, he's Chicago Springfield. He was, you know, he connected to all the old Irish guys. You know
0: okay.
1: what I mean?
0: Okay. Yeah. And now, look, there's some politics going on with that.
1: Of course.
0: As well.
1: See, but he's also, he's clever, too. See, his thing is he's going to get his little votes, and then whoever's going into runoff, he knows how to approach them and say, hey, that's what he does.
0: Absolutely.
1: Right. That's
2: well,
1: right.
2: unless you're coming in way, way low in your numbers, and it's not enough to make any significant.
1: But
2: I
1: he
2: mean,
1: also
2: if you don't get
1: money.
2: Right. But if you only get 500 votes, then
0: So Mendoza, that makes 8 right there, just off the top of my head. The brother that was
1: Matt Brewer.
0: That's 9.
1: And I told
0: who
1: you,
0: am I missing?
2: The doctor.
1: There's an 8. Yeah, there's an Asian woman.
0: That's right.
2: Not doctor. Her. That, but the doctor is announced.
0: All right, Dr. Julius Irving. That's Dr. J.
1: Dr. J.
0: And then the Asian woman, that's 11. Yeah.
1: Right now. I think we're missing somebody, too.
0: And I think we're missing somebody.
2: Doc Walls.
0: Somebody said that up there, too. You are so funny. Somebody said Doc Walls, too, right? Hilarious, right? So, so when you think about, let's just say 10, roughly, right? Chances are the mayor gets in because all he's going
1: to
0: need is about 18.
1: He gets into the runoff.
0: All he needs is about 18 to 20%. And then we're looking at everybody else. Alexi has the money, so most people are saying it. Mm-hmm. But there is
2: this. Now, let me just say this because everybody's. I mean, let's let's first say money always helps.
1: Yes.
2: But money, we have been showed time and time again that money does not win elections. People do. I go back to my money. I mean, politics is a numbers game. He or she with the most numbers win.
1: Mm-hmm.
2: Every time. You see in a recent race, somebody had all the money. I watched everybody flock to them. I'm like, no, I'm not standing on that one.
0: Raja.
2: Because that, whoever it was. Mm-hmm. You know, I need somebody that is going to represent me. You don't know anything about this over here in South Shore where I am.
1: Right.
2: And what's going on. Right. And it hasn't been addressed. So, you know, I can't roll like that.
3: Right.
1: Dallas had a lot of money too. Remember,
2: anybody that this is really interesting. Anybody that was a teacher, and you know we got a lot of them, were not fond of Vallis. You think of what Vallis did to the Chicago public school system, what he did to our black kids, then you knew that that was not going to be that was not going to be a thing. I mean, you got to.
1: But
2: think
1: somebody
2: who
1: gave him $20 million.
2: Well, yeah, and he was happy to take it. Sure. But it would not.
0: He was the white hope, right?
2: Against Brandon. We always got one of those.
0: Has the Chicago Teachers Union, obviously this first election, helped Mayor Johnson get elected with $1 million or whatever they were able to get him? During his term, it seems like the teacher union connection has been an albatross around his neck. Right. And I say it's, you know, when you look at Stacey Davis Gage, and who I love and she's an amazing person, but white America has made the black female the smart, outspoken. And if you're a little sassy on top of that, white America has made the black female the target of hate. Whether it's Stacey Davis Gates, whether it's Kamala Harris, whether it's Stacey, what's our girl in Georgia?
2: Any black woman in office.
3: Right.
2: This is
3: Jasmine
2: not
3: Crockett.
2: New.
0: Jasmine Crockett.
2: This is not new. You know, I got that. Still
3: status
2: get that.
3: Quo.
2: This Fifth Ward. You saw some of the comments up here. Doesn't have anything to do with what we're talking about.
1: Because women lead black people's voting. That's what it is. Black women lead black people's voting.
2: Yes.
1: And it's been something that if you grew up in a house with a black mother, even if I think differently about certain things with my mama, she's probably listening now. I'm always giving deference to what my mama says because she's taking care of the house.
3: Yeah.
1: She's paying the bills. She's working.
3: Yeah.
1: So I think that in other cultures, the white man is talking about he don't even think the white women should be voting, right?
3: Well, because the white women will just uphold that pillar.
1: That's right. And so for us, since a lot of us come from some fractured households or single parent households, the black woman holds a lot. And I think that when you can vilify her or make her seem like she's crazy, she's an angry black woman, that's your way of not having to listen to what she's talking about. And then more than likely, that person is the engine for all of the rest of the activity that happens for you politically.
3: Trust the 92%.
0: What's the pathway for Mayor Johnson to get reelected? Obviously, we feel that he's very comfortable in getting in the runoff. Not a guarantee, but we kind of feel like...
1: I wouldn't say he feels comfortable.
0: No,
1: I think
0: he doesn't.
1: Yeah, I was going to say.
0: But I think some of us feel like, all right, we see the pathway of him getting into runoff. Should we expect, though, let's say it comes down to Mayor Johnson and Secretary Janulius, is it unlikely that some politics will start happening? Let's say, for example, some of these other forces that we're talking about that are running and they got their little percentage. Will some of these white candidates not feel like, you know what, I might be able to wheel and deal with Mayor Johnson because I'm not a Northside Rahm Emanuel Sachs Democrat?
1: I think the same.
3: Yes.
1: You bring up
0: is
1: a good
0: there,
1: point.
0: You know what
1: no,
0: I'm saying,
1: no,
0: Leslie.
1: You're bringing up a good point because I think Chicago is more progressive than most of us think.
2: Yes.
1: I went to New York for the Jay-Z concert. We went and it was like, oh, we spent there 2 days to see
0: you
1: the concert.
0: You bougie Negro.
2: I was getting ready to say the same thing.
1: I'm a grown man and I like hove. So look, we go and ride the train to go to Yankee Stadium.
2: You didn't have a car.
1: No, well, you can't ride your car. Not to Yankee Stadium.
2: No, I'm talking about like an Uber car.
1: Oh, a car drive me? No.
0: Black car.
1: Well, look, that was going home.
2: The Uber black.
1: That was going home. But what we did was we're on a train and we asking everybody, because I'm asking, I'm like, what you think of your mayor? about 6-7 people piped up. We love them. We love them. And I'm like, y'all love them for what? Because I want to hear. And they're like, first of all, it costs too much money to live here. And they started talking about all of these things. Yeah. So I don't know if Johnson is as savvy as Mondani. But I think that people in this city are working and not making enough money to live the lifestyle maybe that would have been afforded them 10 years ago with the same job. And I think that there are a lot more progressive people here than we think. I think Chicago has moved a little to the left. And I think that... If they have to choose between, you know, center, right, or left, I think a lot of people would choose left.
0: Leslie, when we come back, you're up. And then, Haley, you can make your comment as well. I think, and I'm going to say this real quick, I think Brandon Johnson is just as talented as Mondami. Check this
2: Absolutely.
0: Out.
2: Absolutely.
0: I think Mondami has had the benefit of looking
1: growing up with money.
0: He's had the benefit of looking at what a Democratic Socialist mayor in Chicago did and the mistakes that he made.
3: And That's also true. Having cops okay. willing to participate with him. Chicago doesn't have a mayor problem. It has an alderman problem.
0: When we come back, all right, we'll talk about that and more. Look at Leslie Hairston. When we return. Look at Haley. I was supposed to have the last word, right? Look at her getting it in. We
2: do. Wait a minute.
0: All right, let's go to break. We'll be right back.
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0: So thank you to former Alderman Leslie Harrison in the house hanging out. She did a gig earlier. Do you want to promote the show that you're coming on? Do you know anything? All right, well, we'll do it next time. Our brother, Malcolm Weems, former director of Central Management Services, state of Illinois. As you guys know, when he first came on WVON with me, him and DJ Uncommon.
1: Uncommon.
0: You remember that?
1: 87th Street, man.
0: Woo, that was so funny. And of course, Haley will be back. She's in here. But we were talking about, what did Haley say? She said, is the problem, you know, alderman the mayor problem, versus yeah. the all. She said we got an alderman problem. Because a lot of people would say, and I've said this on the show too, the problems that the city have predate the mayor. There's no question about it. So some people would look at the alderman and say, hey, look, y'all been here longer than the mayor. And I'm asking you, this is interesting. Were one of the few votes against the parking meter deal.
2: I was one of the few votes against a whole bunch of stuff.
0: Yes.
2: And one of the few that actually spoke out all the time. And I think when we're looking at the next election, not just mayoral, but it's also an aldermanic, is that because we heard them talking a whole bunch of stuff before they got in, and we haven't heard nothing from none of them. They was rah-rah this and rah-rah that, and we're going to do this and we're going to do that. You don't hear them, you know, and I know I don't sit and watch every city council meeting, but I don't hear them speaking up, speaking out about anything. You know, that's interesting. And you should be able to get along with your colleagues.
1: I mean, yes.
2: Yeah. You should be able to agree to disagree. And so that the way that the council is now is very problematic for the city. Mm-hmm. In terms of getting anything done, and it's problematic for the mayor as well. Again, going back to politics is addition. What have you added? And so when you've got your really intelligent, talented woman, Mary Richardson Lowry, leaving as corporation council,
0: that hurts.
2: I mean, but you've lost so much talent.
0: What's the knowledge? Those of us on the outside, and I think all of us on the outside. I know people think that, you know, I'm on the inside. I'm not. What's the why behind John Roberson, Guidas, Mary Lowry?
1: I'll tell you.
0: Right.
1: I'll tell you. Yeah. As a person that was a bureaucrat and a technician in government to get something done, when you have people that don't know dictating to the people that do know, right? Mm-hmm. What you're going to have is a frustration. So if I got 30 years of experience, I know what I'm talking about. When you come in with 30 minutes of experience and you're telling me to do it this way, and I'm like, that's not going to work. Mm-hmm. And they're like, no, but just do it that way. Let's see. I've done this 30 years. I know that don't work 1,000 times, right?
2: Right.
1: Mm-hmm. And so it makes it hard for a person to go to work every day and to have people that have no idea what they're talking about. And this is the problem that I think the mayor had. I think the mayor has a huge heart, and I think he wants to do the right thing. That said, right? Mm-hmm. You have to execute things.
2: You have to act like
1: You have to execute.
2: You can't just have a hope.
1: And you can't have...
0: You got to govern.
1: You can't have tribal decision making. So when you want to make it, when you're an executive, I didn't vote for all them other people in the background. We voted for you. Which way are we going, right or left? If you say, hey, guys, which way should we go? And you got 10 people, 5 saying go left, 5 saying go right. And you take a year, 2 years, and you don't move. Mm. Then we know that the issue is the executive process of how you make decisions. If all those people you just mentioned, they had been in government for so long, they thought the reason that they were going to stay and work with the mayor is so that we can handle this for you, so you can get those things you telling us you want done. Mm-hmm. This is what happens now. And there are people that say, this is what we're going to do. The mayor says, I like it. Let's go. And then there's some people that have been there, just got in there. They don't know what they're talking about. They say, no, we don't want to do that. And then the city sits still for months or a year.
2: Years.
1: And that and you can't run Chicago like that without having
0: to govern.
1: That's right.
0: I say you got to count to 26 first, get your 26, right? And then everybody comes to you, right?
2: You got everything. You've got something that was introduced, I think, yesterday or that was up for hearing today to make certain decisions by not 26, but by 30.
0: I saw that.
3: Yeah.
0: Let me ask you this, though. As a former alderman, and did the mayor make a mistake by going at the business community so hard out the gates?
2: again, politics is about addition.
1: Right.
2: And you got to add.
0: Yeah, and that's what I said. And I said, if you get 26 aldermen, then the business community comes to you.
1: Well, watch this, or you make a deal.
2: The other thing is that all the things that you're talking about that are really well-meaning and really happen do not happen overnight.
1: Right.
2: Yeah. And what people need to understand is everything is attached to a dollar amount, which is called a budget. Not just the city budget, but we're talking about your budget, my budget, your household budget, everybody's budget. So the people that you keep talking about, these regular folks, those are us. And so those taxes that you keep raising and every other fee that you keep charging is coming out of our pocket. You can't keep going to the same well. Yeah. And so you got to figure out how to solve some of these or how to begin to take steps so that you start from A and you end at Z.
1: The worst thing that he did, I'm sorry, I'm going to let you, but the worst thing that he did was let the budget process be taken away from him. Because if you can't manage the budget, right? If your budget director.
2: What do you mean by taking away from him?
1: Well, here's what I would tell you as a person that ran the
0: council
1: budget office,
0: came up their own budget, didn't they?
1: Yeah. So they reject. So what I would tell you is this. It's a negotiation. No, it's a negotiation. But you should never, there should never be a position where the executive that has to manage the budget ain't part of making the budget. If that's the case, your budget director's terrible. That means you didn't do the politics that goes along with making a budget, right? So imagine Pat Quinn when he was the governor and we had Mike Madigan. And you know how Mike Madigan was. Mike Madigan wanted to control everything. You had to negotiate with him. But so you did. And so I think when you get into these things about business, because you're bringing out him in the business community, I think some part of the socialist enigma or what we think about socialists is they don't get business. And if you look at what happened with this budget, that's evident. Mm-hmm, they don't get the business part, and that's important.
2: Well, that not only is that not just in business, but in housing.
1: In the house.
2: I mean, you know, because everybody is not a huge landlord. Most of the landlords in Chicago, a majority of them are small. So when you're putting all this stuff out there, who do you think is going to hit? It's going to hit us.
1: Yeah. It's going to force everybody to raise their rent.
2: It's going to force them to raise their rent.
1: If I got to pay $4,000.
3: Their hands are tied.
1: That's right. Yeah. I got to pay $4,000 to put you out.
3: Yeah.
1: Your rent just went up $750 a month.
2: Exactly.
0: Well, let me say this. I want to thank you guys, Alderman Harrison, former Alderman Leslie Harrison, and former Director of Central Management Services, Malcolm Williams. I want to thank you guys for this one-hour roundtable we did.
1: Love it.
0: The tacos worked.
3: It was so good.
0: And of course, Haley, absolutely amazing, of course. And everybody else out there, thanks for tuning in. Facebook Live, everybody, please share the show. What else do we want to say? Oh, tomorrow, Lil Rel coming on. He's taping a special. Also, Congressman Jonathan Jackson. And a lot more. It's the Friday show. We're going to do it again. We'll get the band back together when you guys want to. Y'all let me know. I'm going to try to do
2: a round. This is one of my friend's daughters.
3: Yes.
0: That is crazy,
2: I
0: right?
2: I didn't know that.
0: Right. And then, of course, Liza is her
3: Chicago
0: aunt.
3: Chicago roots
0: Liza,
3: run
2: right,
3: deep.
2: Right.
3: Exactly.
0: I know. This is
2: what I talk
3: it's
2: about
3: community.
2: Chicago.
3: It's community.
0: All right. Don't go anywhere. LaDonna Ray, Ken Duncan coming up next, guys. See you then.
1: All right.
2: I don't know with Ken.
4: Good afternoon, Chicago. I'm Logan Page, and here are your news headlines. Chicago parking meter deal advances. Chicago burger chain revives fan favorite game. Chicago Cubs to continue series against Miami Marlins. And Obama says federal government is less corrupt now than in the past. National news from the Black Information Network is up next on Chicago's only urban talk radio station, 1690 AM WVON, Berwyn, Chicago.

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1: Chicago Mayor Brandon Johnson and the Chicago City Council are introducing a data center moratorium ordinance.
2: The proposed 12-month moratorium would pause new data center development and the expansion of existing facilities.
1: The measure would pause new developments while the city creates long-term policies addressing impacts on air quality, water use, energy consumption, and residents' quality of life. Former NFL star Antonio Brown is expected to accept a plea deal in his attempted second-degree murder case. Brown continues to claim he acted in self-defense during a 2025 shooting at a Miami boxing event, but the agreement would reportedly spare him prison time and place him on probation instead. And Erykah Badu and Boyz II Men will headline the inaugural Soul on the Sea cruise next April. The five-night voyage sails from Miami to Mexico and the Bahamas, featuring performances by De La Soul, October London, and more. Get BIN News Now on demand 24/7 on the iHeartRadio app. Here's Andrea Coleman.
3: Thank you, Bree. The trial is underway for two former Mississippi Capitol Police officers charged with manslaughter in the 2022 shooting death of 25-year-old Jalen Lewis in Jackson. Prosecutors say the shooting was not justified, while defense attorneys argued the officers acted in self-defense after Lewis, who was black, backed his SUV into a police cruiser. Capitol Police Lieutenant Kevin Sweeney, who is also black, took the stand yesterday on behalf of the officers.
4: And you didn't make any reports in this case about anything being untoward, did you?
5: No.
4: Because you don't think anything untoward happened, do you?
5: No, because if I have felt any type of malice in it, I were the first one to contact military authorities, because I'm not there. I ain't going to jail. No way.
3: Investigators testified that Lewis had several loaded guns and marijuana in the vehicle, but none of the weapons appear to have been fired. Both officers, who are white, have pleaded not guilty as testimony continues today. Congresswoman Pamela Jayapal out of Washington, D.C., has harsh words and criticism for the Trump administration's plan to remove 760,000 people from Obamacare on allegations of fraud. Jayapal appeared on MS Now yesterday saying the administration is in no position to level such allegations against anyone and calling the president the poster child of fraud.
6: It's very difficult to take any fraud claim seriously from an administration that has pardoned fraudsters. $2 billion in money that was supposed to go to consumers that the president has reversed the fraud convictions on. Reversed that, right? And on top of that, all the ways in which he's making money. So I think that this is an environment where people across the country are saying, you're stripping health care from me. It's part of the anger towards this president and this administration.
3: Jayapal serves as lead for Medicare for All and says millions of Americans have been impacted by changes to health care programs implemented by the Trump administration.
6: I mean, they have been hell-bent on getting rid of health care for millions of Americans. And already, just under this administration, 8 million Americans have lost their coverage or chosen not to opt for new coverage because it's too expensive, right? Another 22 million have seen their premiums go up. So that's 30 million Americans who are seeing these increased costs.
3: On Tuesday, Vice President J.D. Vance and Medicaid Services Chief Dr. Oz made the announcement at the White House saying the move would save the federal government over $2 billion. Oz claiming many of the people being removed aren't real people, and Vance saying some of them don't even know they are enrolled. This is BIN News This Hour. Be sure to follow us wherever you get your podcast. I'm Andrea Coleman on the Black Information Network, home of Black News First.
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0: Hello, Chicago, and all those listening on iHeartRadio. This is Gary Harris. That's right, the real G Money. 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And I'm looking forward to seeing you in class. 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
12: Good afternoon, Chicago. I'm Logan Page, and here is your traffic update. And Ryan, downtown on 95th, stop and go traffic 28 minutes. I-57, Ryan, I-80, no delays, 15 minutes. Bishop Ford, Ryan, I-80, 94. Stop and go traffic 20 minutes. Stevenson, do Sable Lakeshore Drive to the Tri-State. Stop and go traffic 45 minutes. Eisenhower, Ulta Post Office. There is a medical emergency on the right shoulder. Eisenhower at Damon Avenue. 42 minutes. Kennedy Downtown to O'Hare. Bumper to bumper traffic 52 minutes. And Eden's Montrose Lake Cook. Smooth sailing 15 minutes. 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Today, still cool but dry. High of 68 and a low of 58. Tomorrow, cloudy. High of 66 and a low of 56. In our city, it's currently 69 degrees and mostly cloudy. I'm Logan Page, and that's your traffic and weather update on WVON 1690.
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0: win it. Yesterday was Win It Wednesday. It is Thursday. You are listening to the afternoon show right here on, well, it's WVON 1690. And we've been around for 63 years and counting. I'm telling you, I'm a little bit out of breath. Just a little bit out of breath. And you know what happens on Thursday? Well, actually, I forgot to tell you, my name is Dr. LaDonna Ray. Yes. And former state rep Ken Duncan is making his way as well. But watch this. We have Relationship Thursday. We got Attorney Ted London. We've got an author in the house. And of course, we got some independent filmage going on. So I tell you what, our platform is lit on Friday. Oh, well, this is my Friday, even though it's Thursday, because I won't be back until, well, Saturday. Then it starts all over again. So I see Mark Carter is holding. I want to make sure that we get to you, Mark Carter. Don't you hang up, because it seems like you got something to say to be holding on that long. But let me get to our guest real quick right now, because I don't want to run into too much of a break. There is something to be said about being a young teenage girl. I was once one. I've mentioned a time or two that I had my kid at the age of 16, wow, the tender age of 16. And only if I had a book to read or someone could introduce me to this particular literary art of, should I say, strategy. And what to do in case of, and instead of making those grown-up decisions on my own. Well, because our teenagers are making grown-up decisions on their own, and they're still trying to answer some very basic questions, here's a question they might be asking. Who am I? Am I enough? Do I belong? And am I going to be okay? Our guest in the studio wrote a book that she wishes somebody had placed in her hands when she was a teenager. Essie Faye Taylor is a two-time international best-selling author, veteran educator, minister, and youth advocate. Her book, Finding in Love You Deserve, or should I say Finding the Love You Deserve, 30 Lessons in Self-Love and Acceptance, Teen Edition. It tackles identity, faith, relationships, emotions, anxiety, peer pressure, and recognizing toxic situations. I know some grown folks that need to get hold of that. Essie, welcome to the afternoon show.
1: Thank you so much, Dr. LaDonna. Thank you for having me.
0: It is such a pleasure to have you. We got a chance to kind of talk and debrief before this particular moment. And I can honestly say to you, the quality of the book that you have written definitely needs to be in every teenage girl's hands. Mm-hmm. I just handed a book to my son's girlfriend. Well, I handed it to her when they were best friends. Mm-hmm. And it was because I wanted to do something about sharing some information that was very powerful to me. Mm-hmm. But your book, tell us about it.
1: Well, this book is full of lessons, and there are lessons that really are life-changing. Over the course of maybe the past 10, 15 years, a lot of things have changed for young people. And, you know, before, I know me growing up, I didn't even have a notion of having a relationship with myself, you know, or prioritizing myself. But nowadays, we're hearing more, you know, messages that say, love yourself, accept yourself, be who you want to be, right? And so if I would have had that back then when I was insecure and a fearful young person, I think it would have changed my life. It would have changed the things that I tried. It would have changed my confidence level. It also would have changed my exposure at a young age. And so with this book, I hope to inspire young people to have the confidence and also in themselves and to self-discover and to realize they have choices, particularly, you know, those in you know, urban environments. A lot of times we may be in a city that has a lot of like deserts, or should I say, food deserts, or, you know, our young people may not have the resources that they want, or they may feel limited in some way. And so I really hope to inspire young girls in particular to believe in themselves, mm-hmm, and to also make good choices.
0: Well, hold that thought, because we're going to go right to break and come right back. Guys, if you're on Facebook Live, feel free to share the show. You will see our very dear friend and author, Essie, is in the building with us. And we'll be right back. I got more questions for you. Yep, we'll be back. At some point, we'll be back. But anyway, before we go to break, since I have a little bit of wiggle room here, because you are an educator, when we come back, I want you to let everybody know, what are you seeing in young people that made you say, we definitely have to talk about this? Yes. That's something to think about, because I just had a conversation with my son the other day about self-esteem. He didn't feel like he was cute. And I think he's cute as a button. I said, look, I'm a woman. I know what cuteness is. We're going to take this break. We'll be right back.
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12: Good afternoon, Chicago. I'm Logan Page, and here is your traffic update. Dan Ryan, downtown on 95th, stop and go traffic 27 minutes. I-57, Ryan, I-80, no delays, 15 minutes. Bishop Ford, Ryan, I-80, 94, 8-minute delay, 21 minutes. Stevenson, DuSable, Lakeshore Drive, to the Tri-State, stop and go traffic 39 minutes. Eisner, Wolfto Post Office, stop and go traffic 48 minutes due to a medical emergency. On the right shoulder, Eisner at Damon Avenue, 48 minutes. Kennedy downtown to O'Hare, stop and go traffic 56 minutes. and eat in some unjustly cooked smooth salmon. 14 minutes. Your weather for today, Chicago. Still cool but dry, high of 68 and a low of 58. Tomorrow, cloudy, high of 66 and a low of 56. In our city, it's currently 69 degrees and mostly cloudy. That's your traffic and weather update now. I'm Logan Page on the Talk Chicago WBON 1690.
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0: All right, guys. Hey, it's the afternoon show. I'm Dr. LaDonna Ray. Ken Duncan is out there having a good old time. I'm just going to put him out there. We've got a special guest in studio with us, Essie, the author of, her name is Essie Faye, the author of this wonderful book that you guys really need to find in your own daughter's hands. It's called Finding the Love You Deserve, 30 Lessons in Self-Love and Acceptance, Teen Edition. I asked a question before we went on break, and that was, because you are an educator, do you or can you share with us what you are seeing in young people that made you say, we have to talk about this?
1: Mm-hmm. Yes, what I'm seeing from 20 plus years of education is that young people are having difficulty making good choices. Mm-hmm. There's a lot of bullying. There's a lot of intimidation, a lot of just like shying away. A lot of students are shy. They don't like people. Like now,

0: love, or even abuse is love, or something that's toxic like that. Bullying can also be misconstrued as love. But you think somebody is checking your phone because they care. But what are you teaching young people what healthy love actually looks like? Like, how do we do that? How do we teach them about healthy love when they're seeing so many other things?
1: I think we show them, we demonstrate what healthy love is. Mm-hmm. And so that's kind of what I try to do when I interact with young people. I try to show them love and respect. I also try to encourage them to love themselves, because as we know as adults, love starts within. Mm-hmm. You know, you can only love someone else to the extent that you love yourself. And so I try to teach young people to accept and love themselves, and I'm still learning that today. You know, to learn to love, to accept my faults, my flaws, my shortcomings, my strengths, as well as my weaknesses, and to really get to know myself. Last year, or was it 2 years ago, I had a group of girls in school follow the curriculum that I created, because they were having difficulty interacting with one another. So it was an issue, whereas they were bickering with one another, they were bullying one another. And so myself and two other African-American teachers got together, and this was really inspired by our dean, who was an African-American male. He wanted to help the girls to kind of learn to self-manage in school. And so we met with them, and we taught them basically the lessons that are in the book. And the first lesson is, you're the most important person in your life.
0: Yeah.
1: And I think that's a lesson for all of us, to realize I have a life because of me, but also that I need to love myself and decide to be the protagonist in my story. Mm-hmm. Not to live life on the outskirts of my life and give other people the right to make decisions about me. Of course, they're minors, so parents, you know, do come into play, the guardians come into play, but I teach them to manage what they can manage and what they can control, like their emotions and their choices, and also their perspective in life.
0: Let me ask you a question. I'm sitting here thinking how you said we need to display and show them what they need to see. If a child does not see or feel the love for themselves from others that are supposed to love them, do you think that impacts them loving themselves?
1: Definitely. If you don't feel love from the people who are supposed to love you, then you will question whether or not you're lovable.
0: Yeah.
1: You would, and that would impact your self-esteem. And I think a lot of times that is what we're seeing in society. We're seeing parents that are not taking the time, and maybe the parents did. I'm not, you know, making an excuse for parents, but sometimes parents are doing the best that they can. Mm-hmm. You know, maybe they didn't get that love from their parents, and so they don't know how to express that. They don't know how to display that or show that. And so, you know, the cycle continues. But as an advocate for youth, I think it's important for me to extend love to young people. Anytime I come in contact with a young person, I'm always friendly. I'm always being loving. Yeah. I'm always asking them, you know, what can I do? So what are you into? Taking an interest, because sometimes all it takes is for an adult to stop and see you and say, you know, how are you? That changes everything. Mm-hmm. Because young people really just want to be seen. They just want to be acknowledged.
0: Yeah.
1: And a lot of times when they're acting out is because they didn't get that attention, that one-on-one time that they need.
0: Love it. Well, we got about a minute left, and I don't want to forget about asking you this very important question. Maybe, you know, with the insecurities that these young people have, it may lead to them being bullied or even bullying others. What does a child say, or what would you say to a child listening or a teenager listening that would think or would question if they're going to be okay or not?
1: I would say, you're going to be okay. You are going to be okay. And I think that is a question that a lot of young people have. They feel like, you know, they don't know what the future holds, and they're thinking about their immediate situation, and that causes you to make a wrong decision because you don't have the foresight to see, you know, what about next week? Yeah. What about tomorrow? What about the long game? And so they make a decision based on the short game as opposed

0: to what's going to happen in the future. So I would say, you're going to be okay. You're going to make it through this. I would challenge young people to do a few things. Number one, look within, search within themselves to see, you know, what they really want, you know, who they really are. Also, connect with, I would say personally, connect with God, some source of inspiration. Connect with a mentor. Get somebody that you admire, and, you know, talk to them. Find a safe person. Someone who you can trust with maybe your insecurities, maybe with the problem that you're dealing with, so you don't have to deal with it alone. You don't have to go it alone. Yeah. We're here for you.
1: Love it. How do we get your book?
0: You can order on Amazon. You also can order at my website, www.sefaye.com. And
1: I need to get a copy to get to my friends or my son's friend. I got, maybe she doesn't want to read the book I gave her. Maybe this one's more interesting to her.
0: And you know what's cool? A lot of parents that buy it, they're reading it along with their children.
1: I love it.
0: So that they can teach them those lessons. And it's even helped adults to actually go back and self-heal.
1: I love
0: it. To say, you know what? Wow, this happened to me when I was younger. There are a lot of things we don't talk about as adults.
1: All right, guys. Ladies and gentlemen, we're going to let Miss Essie Faye Taylor, the author of this beautiful book, Finding the Love You Deserve. I love it. Thank you so much for coming on to the afternoon show and sharing this wisdom and this tool and resource that our community can certainly use.
0: Thank you so much for having me. I'm so glad to be here.
1: All right, guys, we're going to go to news, traffic, and weather. And when we come back, it's time for Attorney Ted London. I see him already. Get those phone lines lit up. I already see Darva hanging on. We got 773-591-1690. What's up, Ken?
2: How you doing, LaDonna Ray?
1: Be right back.
2: All right.
3: Good afternoon, Chicago. I'm Logan Page, and here's what's happening in your local and national news. Chicago City Council Finance Committee approved a $2.53 billion sale of the city's parking meter system to Stone Peak Partners, but the full council still needing to vote. The revised agreement would give Chicago $75 million upfront and 5% of net income, estimated at $376.2 million over the remaining 57 years of the lease. Stone Peak also agreed to sell Omni Air International and explore electric vehicle charging blocks that could generate share revenue for the city. The council faces a September 30th deadline, with rejection potentially exposing the city to arbitration and litigation. In other news, the Chicago Cubs are back in action today. The team is set to play the final game in their series against the Miami Marlins. The Cubs lost Wednesday's game 2-3. First pitch is set for 1:20 p.m. at Wrigley Field. In other news, breaking news, a state autopsy found no fluid or debris in Nolan Wells' airways, lungs, or stomach, while listing his cause and manner of death as undetermined. Digital forensic experts hired by Wells' family also found that some data on his phone had been deleted after he last used it around 2:18 p.m. on the day he disappeared. The autopsy documented two bruises on the back of his head, but officials have not determined whether they contributed to his death. A Mississippi grand jury previously declined to bring charges, while noting that accidental drowning remains consistent with the available evidence. Wells' family is calling for further investigation. In other news, former President Obama says the federal government is much less corrupt today than it used to be. He launched a literary podcast called A Great Book with Barack Obama that premiered on Audible today. Obama said in a preview clip that the 6-episode series that people tend to be surprised by his stance, saying the government is less corrupt in terms of bribery, patronage, or favors. He was speaking with Pulitzer Prize winning historian Jill Lepore to discuss the 1946 novel All the King's Men by Robert Penn Warren. I'm Logan Page, and that's what's happening in your news now on WVON 1690.
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12: The reality is every generation experiences a technology powerful enough to change society. Transistor radios were replaced by boom boxes. 8-track tapes were replaced by cassettes, cassettes by discs. Landlines were replaced by cell phones. Television was replaced by cable, then satellite. Now everybody is streaming. However, this generation will inherit the first technology that can imitate thought itself. And all of us must decide how we will embrace artificial intelligence. AI is the first technology that will require us to set moral parameters for its usage. We must now decide what AI should be allowed and what should be prohibited. We must decide what happens to creativity, labor, truth, privacy, empathy, and democracy, and who will benefit. What will we require to remain uniquely human?
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3: Good afternoon, Chicago. I'm Logan Page, and here is your traffic update. Dan Ryan, downtown on 95th, stop and go. Traffic 29 minutes. I-57 Ryan, I-81 minute delay, 16 minutes. Bishop Ford, Ryan, I-80, 94, stop and go. Traffic 22 minutes. Stevens End, DuSable Lakeshore Drive to the Tri-State, stop and go. Traffic 42 minutes. Eisenhower Wolfdale Post Office, please be cautious. There is an accident on the right shoulder. Eisenhower and Byrne Interchange, and a medical emergency on the right shoulder. Eisenhower and Damon Avenue, 15 minutes. Kennedy downtown to O'Hare, bumper to bumper traffic, 61 minutes. And Eden's Montrose Cook, Smith Sailing, 15 minutes. Your weather for today, Chicago, still cool but dry, high of 68 and a low of 58. Tomorrow, cloudy, high of 66 and a low of 56. In our city, it's currently 69 degrees and mostly cloudy. That's your traffic and weather update now. I'm Logan Page on the Talk Chicago, WVON 1690.
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0: think I know this. Yeah. Welcome back. It's the afternoon show. What's up, kid? Hey. You know who we got. You know who we got. You know what time it is. That's right. That was back in your time. I tell you what, it is time for Attorney Ted London with the Tales from the Law Office.
1: Attorney Ted London is in on the mics.
0: I love it.
2: On the mic.
0: Welcome back, sir. It is that time, your time, and it is time for everyone to tune in and get some legal advice or some guidance.
1: I like the tales.
0: Some stories or some tales. Yeah.
1: Tales from Ted London.
2: Well, you know what? I have to say this. I think I'm hearing an echo here. I have to say this. Again, if you have the opportunity to view the afternoon show on FaceTime, you really want to do that because, again, that is its own separate show. So to you listeners who have the opportunity to go to FaceTime and see the afternoon show on FaceTime and see KD, Dr. LaDonna Ray live, I'm telling you, that's its own separate show. But to KD and Dr. Ray, good afternoon to you both. And as always, it's such a pleasure and a privilege to be with you guys this afternoon.
1: Here, here.
2: Okay. KD, I want to say hello to my wonderful wife.
1: Yes, man. Yeah, Kelly is super cool.
2: She is super cool. And you know what? To all of you who are tuning in to WBON this afternoon and you're getting an opportunity to check out the Legal Line, we get so many of you who tell us that you listen every week for the last number of years. We're so grateful for it. Thank you very much. We're going to do our best to keep giving you great information. You know what? I want to segue into, KD, what author Taylor was just talking about. She was talking about how important parents are to children in the early stages of a child's life. And I want to just take that conversation full circle and talk about how important parents and grandparents are to their children and grandchildren, even after their parents age and even after they're no longer here. They are still important to their children and grandchildren. Here's why. Because more than ever, folks who are seniors, baby boomers, their children and their grandchildren are going to need them more than ever.
1: Yes.
2: As their children move into the 60s and the 70s and the 50-year-olds. Here's why. Because baby boomers, we got the benefit of Dr. Martin Luther King's marches, boycotts, Reverend Jesse Jackson Jr.'s, his work. And we got the benefit of getting great jobs, government jobs often, lifelong pensions, 35 and 40 year careers. I had a gentleman in my office yesterday. He was 103 years old.
1: Whoa!
2: With his 94 year old wife.
1: All right now.
0: He likes young women.
2: Nice young women, both of them beautiful, good looking. Hey, Dr. Ray, I was so jealous of him because guess what, KD? He had more hair than I do.
1: Oh!
2: I was like, dude, what are you doing?
0: Right? Wait, was it his hair? Because I saw Why Did I Get Married Again.
2: It was his hair.
0: Okay.
2: Now I have had some clients who are aging and they did have Cat Williams calls a man unit.
0: Yeah.
2: But this was this gentleman's real hair, 140 years old, worked at the Postal Service for 43 years.
1: Whoa.
2: So, of course, he and his wife came in. They had an estate plan. We're making some amendments to it. They've done really well for themselves. And guess what? Their children are going to get a substantial inheritance once they both pass away.
1: Wow.
2: But what the research suggests is that home ownership is going down in the African-American community. Over the last number of years, home ownership has dropped to only about 42 or 43% of all African-American families own their own homes. A decline from about 45 or 46% high in about 2008 or so. And then the crash came and then the home ownership rate went down to 42% or so. So we're taking up just a bit with black home ownership, but we're still trailing white families with about 74% home ownership.
0: Where's the number increasing at? Like, what demographic of people is home ownership going up in since ours is declining?
2: Well, we know that's almost a rhetorical question, Dr. Ray. We already know where the home ownership is going up in. It's with Hispanic families.
0: Yep.
2: Hispanic families, the home ownership is increasing throughout Chicagoland, throughout America. most notably here in Chicagoland, it is increasing in what was once predominantly African American areas, Roseland
0: Chatham.
2: Further west.
1: North Lawndale?
2: No, Austin. Southwest.
1: Southwest. No.
2: David Moore's ward. What's that?
1: Is that Auburn Gresham?
2: Auburn Gresham and even Inglewood.
1: Yes.
0: Really?
2: If you roll through Inglewood today,
0: which I don't,
2: you will see Hispanic flags.
1: Yes.
2: So Hispanic families buy homes in our community, and they're buying homes in our community, and they are not hiding their home ownership. They are planting their flags in the flagpole of their home to let you know that this is Hispanic family that owns these homes. Those flags are all throughout Inglewood.
1: Yes, I see
2: that. Those areas as well. But the point that I'm making is, again, Arthur Taylor was just talking about how important parents are at the beginning of a child's life. But for a parent, your children are going to need you even at the end of your life and even when you are not here. And that is because they're going to need what you have accumulated and you're not able to take with you, your home and your money. Your children are going to need that because they're not going to have 30 and 40 year jobs like my client yesterday, who had the 43 year career at the post office, who has a lifelong pension, who has over $1 million in cash assets that he's going to transfer to his children. Your children are going to need your homes. They're going to need the equity in their homes. And this is going to provide a start for them, and it's going to possibly provide shelter for them, because again, it is getting more difficult for Black folks to buy homes because of, again, the increase in value in real estate these days, the fact that African American families aren't really as much families as we were in the 70s when home ownership was really high. And I just want to just encourage parents and grandparents to do your children and grandchildren a favor and get your affairs in order so you can transfer your money and your real estate to them without them having to go through the expensive probate process. That's really the bottom line. They're going to need you even when you're not here because they don't have the same opportunity that you had.
0: It sounds like we got to not only transfer the money, the monetary value, but the values, period. Because even once they get the money, if they sell, then we still no longer have moved the needle in having real estate in the family.
2: Well, you know, it's not just real estate in the family, Dr. Ray. One of the other things that here's what I've come to discover about many of our senior African-American families, the families like the family that was in my office yesterday, worked 40 plus years at the post office. His wife worked 30 plus years. Wow. They have done really well for themselves. They both have lifelong pensions. They have a substantial amount of money, and they're not the only family who has these sort of resources, homes to pay for. A family has three properties, multi-unit properties, all of them paid for. So when they pass away, their children are going to divide $2 million, $2.5 million. But one of the things that I encourage African-American parents and grandparents to do is to support your children and grandchildren in their business ideas.
1: All right.
2: You have to be able to fund them. They need the money. They can't go to the banks and get loans like white businesses can. But guess what? John Johnson from Ebony, he got the money from where? His mother. I think she hocked her furniture.
1: Yes.
2: I was just reading the book on the Johnson product guy, the one who just passed away.
1: Mm-hmm. George.
2: George Johnson. Anybody know where he got the money from? To start that business?
1: I thought he got it from his mom as well.
2: His family.
1: Yeah, he borrowed.
2: Yeah, from his family.
0: $500?
1: Yep, something like that.
2: So two of the biggest Black businesses that Chicago has ever had were funded by who? Their mamas. So we still have to fund our children's ambitions and dreams. Now, we're not saying go just toss money to them and they don't have a plan. They don't have a business plan. They haven't done the work. They haven't done the research. They haven't done the study. But we have to be brave and we have to fund our children and our grandchildren's ambitions. Some of these families have the money. Some of them have more money than they ever spend in their lifetime. You don't have to wait until you pass away to transfer some of the money to your ambitious children and grandchildren who have solid business ideas. We have to fund it. We can't always get funding the traditional way. Sometimes we have to do like both those Johnsons did, Ebony and the hair care product Johnson, mm-hmm. and get funding from our who?
1: Parents. Our parents.
2: Parents as well. Yes.
1: Attorney Ted London, do you have a secondary communication with the beneficiaries? For example, the kids, you do like a Zoom call, sort of, hey, prep them, or with the family. Hey, look, you're in line to inherit potentially X amount of real estate, monetary cash value, and talk with those grandkids as well to sort of psychologically prepare them before a transition of their loved ones.
2: Well, you know, with the family that was in yesterday, the gentleman, 103 years old, wife, 94 years old, they came in with both of their children.
1: Oh.
2: Son flew in from Atlanta.
1: Good.
2: He's an executive in Atlanta. He flew in for 2 days just to meet with my office and his parents and his sister, who's in Chicago. They all came in together.
1: Oh, wow.
2: So, yes,
1: that's
2: we
1: good.
2: Do. But that's at the parents' discretion. Because all the time, the parent or the grandparent, they don't want the children to know what they're going to be entitled to.
1: Right.
2: And they don't want them to know all the plans. So that's at the discretion of the family members. But in this case, yesterday, yes, the son did come in from Atlanta for a couple of days to meet with me, came in with both parents. The daughter was here. The whole family was here. And they heard what they're going to be entitled to down the road. And it's going to be significant. Do you know that the research suggests that inheritances of $500,000 or more are considered large inheritances. Probably about 80% of all of our clients are going to leave more than $500,000 to their children and grandchildren, strictly by virtue of the value in the real estate.
1: Okay.
2: Even single family brick bungalows in Chicago are $300,000, $325,000, $350,000, $375,000. Again, if you've been living in those homes since the 70s or the 80s, those homes have long been paid for. Coupled with the fact, like the clients yesterday, that they've been retired for 20 or 25 years, they're leaving well over the $500,000 threshold Wow. to be considered a large inheritance. But again, still only half of all African Americans, even those who are leaving those sorts of inheritance, have any sort of estate planning at all. So get some information, help your family, make it seamless for them once you're not here, and help fund some of your children and grandchildren's ambition while you're here so you can see it and be proud of it. And again, even offer them some technical assistance as well.
0: And that's kind of part of investing in what they are, or what investing in them so that they can later be prepared to invest in you. I mean, I've seen situations where parents don't invest. They're glad to push them out of the house at 18 and they have to go out there and get it out of the mud. And then when the parents get to a point where they really need those children, they didn't make the investment.
2: That happens too. You know what? My assistant just before we came on the air indicated that there was a comment in the chat box asking me to share some information about a CHOTI. So I do want to respect the question. So let's talk about what a CHOTI is. It's called a transfer on death instrument. And that is an estate planning tool that should probably still be prepared by a lawyer, because we've seen many people who try to prepare these documents themselves. And when they prepare them themselves, they are prepared incorrectly. And then when the family needs them, they are void because they have been prepared incorrectly. But what a TODI does, T-O-D-I, transfer on death instrument does, is it does transfer the property to a loved one without them having to go through the probate process. So a TODI is a one benefit document. It's solely going to transfer the property to your loved one without the probate process. It does not offer the same benefits as a trust does. A trust offers multiple benefits other than just the one benefit of keeping the property out of probate court, which the TODI does. But a trust does that as well. It keeps the property out of probate court, but it offers other benefits. It offers a privacy benefit that if you put your property in a trust, your ownership is going to be concealed by the name of the trust. And who you're going to leave the property to is also concealed, as opposed to if you do a TODI, it is public record that you own the home, and it is also public record who's going to get your home after you. Some of our clients, a lot of our pastor clients, elected official clients, many of our retiree clients, many of our business clients, they prefer the privacy that the trust offers And the trust offers other benefits as well, like stopping judgment from attaching to your real estate that the TOTI doesn't offer. The only time I typically advise my clients to use a TOTI versus a trust is if there's very little equity in the home or if there is a reverse mortgage. Normally, if there's significant equity in the home or the home is paid for in full, normally our clients prefer the living trust over a TOTI. But a TOTI is an option to keep the property out of probate court, but it is only a one benefit document versus multiple benefits that trust offers.
1: Wow. You know, I really, really appreciate you. And I'm sorry, I guess I can speak for the audience as well. I never knew what a TOTI was.
2: Yes.
1: That's awesome information.
2: So, but again, what we see is folks try to prepare TOTIs themselves. And when they pass away, their families come here because they've gone to the recorder deeds office to try to effectuate the TOTI. And they tell them this is void. And then they come to our office to see if we can remedy it. And now it is too late because the person has passed away. And then now they have to still go through the probate process because the TOTI was flawed in its preparation and it cannot be remedied once the person has passed away. So even if you want a TOTI, please get legal information, let a lawyer prepare it for you so it can be done accurately, and it's going to be useful when your family needs it the most.
1: Attorney Taylor London, when is probate, if ever, appropriate to go through? Is it always considered a bad thing if they don't go if they don't go see you, for example?
2: Well, it is not always a bad thing, KD, but it is always an expensive thing.
1: Okay.
2: Well, sometimes there is no alternative to go through the probate process because the families haven't done the preparation. So that is not a bad thing. That's just something that's going to be inevitable at that point. Mm-hmm. But it's not a bad thing per se, but it is going to be an expensive thing. Filing fees, legal fees, bonds, creditors having an opportunity to make a claim.
1: Wow.
2: So it's not always a bad thing, but it's always an expensive thing. But sometimes it's necessary if families don't take the necessary precautions, do some planning, while they have the capacity to do so.
1: So my final question is, if there is a living trust that exists and then there's a dispute amongst the kids, for example, what really takes precedent?
2: Well, the living trust is always going to take precedent over a will if the assets have been transferred into the trust. So if you have real estate that's been transferred into the trust, if you have financial accounts that have been transferred in the trust, a will never have any value if everything has been done properly. So, but oftentimes I like to name multiple successor trustees requiring the signatures of at least two of them. So you won't have those kind of disputes. And if you have the disputes, they can be remedied internally with the document itself or the trustees themselves, avoiding an expensive court battle.
1: So a living trust, can nobody trust it ever? Is there a chance where I can challenge probate, maybe if the beneficiary is incoherent or not competent?
2: Yes. A trust can be challenged. Anything can be challenged. Whether the folks are going to be successful or not, that's questionable. But if the trust were done properly, the folks were competent, they were not coerced, then the trust is going to stand. And someone who is challenged, who spends a significant amount of money, are really going to be out of the funds. But most trusts are rock solid if they're done correctly.
1: Or through the office of Attorney Ted London.
2: Well, if you come to Ted London, we can certainly help you. But you know what? All of you may not be able to get to our office, but there's lawyers around you. 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It's a painless process, and it's a necessary one. You worked hard. You've accumulated a lot. Please preserve your assets for your family and don't pay some lawyers some high fees because you failed to take care of your business.
0: Attorney Ted London, how do they get to your office?
1: Yes.
2: Well, you know, I'm so grateful because I've been on so long, Dr. Ray, and so many of you already know how to reach me, but I'm just going to share it again. You can reach us at 773-721-3333, 773-721-3333. And we get so many folks who just drive past our office, Dr. Ray, KD, and come in. You can always do that as well. We're at 1718 East 87th Street. And guess what? We have a website too, tedlondon.org. So
1: nice. We're
2: easy to find. We're here to serve, and we're grateful to be able to share information with you every week. Thank you both so very much.
1: No problem. Hey, Dr. LaDonna Ray, I know we have the break, but The only address that I know in Chicago on 87th Street is 1718 East 87th Street. Attorney Ted London's office.
0: I'll tell you what.
2: JD, thank you so much.
1: That's true.
0: I've seen the billboards, too.
1: I mean, I'm saying that's the only address that I know. I was like, 1718
0: thank
1: East
0: you,
1: 87th.
0: All right, guys.
2: I appreciate you guys so much. Thank
0: of
2: you.
0: Course, of course. Hey, when we come back from the break, it is time for Relationship Thursday. You know what time it is. I don't know. The question, have you seen the movie Fireproof? Can you introduce new behaviors into a badly damaged relationship and actually save it? Yeah. But we're going to talk to Darva first before we dive into that. We'll be back. News, traffic, and weather. Come on, Logan. Give us some good news on the second or third day of fall.
3: I got you, LaDonna Ray and Ken Duncan. I'm Logan Page, and here are your news headlines. Former Alderman Leslie Harrison talks politics and public service. CPS enrollment falls sharply. Trump White House media ban lifted. And morning coffee may affect sleep. 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
5: Chicago Mayor Brandon Johnson and the Chicago City Council are introducing a data center moratorium ordinance.
6: The proposed 12-month moratorium would pause new data center development and the expansion of existing facilities.
5: The measure would pause new developments while the city creates long-term policies addressing impacts on air quality, water use, energy consumption, and residents' quality of life. Former NFL star Antonio Brown is expected to accept a plea deal in his attempted second-degree murder case. Brown continues to claim he acted in self-defense during a 2025 shooting at a Miami boxing event, but the agreement would reportedly spare him prison time and place him on probation instead. And Erykah Badu and Boyz II Men will headline the inaugural Soul on the Sea cruise next April. The five-night voyage sails from Miami to Mexico and the Bahamas, featuring performances by De La Soul, October London, and more. Get BIN News Now on demand 24/7 on the iHeartRadio app. Here's Andrea Coleman.
7: Thank you, Bree. The trial is underway for two former Mississippi Capitol Police officers charged with manslaughter in the 2022 shooting death of 25-year-old Jalen Lewis in Jackson. Prosecutors say the shooting was not justified, while defense attorneys argue the officers acted in self-defense after Lewis, who was black, backed his SUV into a police cruiser. Capitol Police Lieutenant Kevin Sweeney, who is also black, took the stand yesterday on behalf of the officers.
8: And you didn't make any reports in this case about anything being untoward, did you?
9: No.
8: Because you don't think anything untoward happened, do you?
9: No, because if I have felt any type of malice in it, I were the first one to contact military authorities, because I'm not fit for jail. I ain't going to jail for nobody.
7: Investigators testified that Lewis had several loaded guns and marijuana in the vehicle, but none of the weapons appear to have been fired. Both officers, who are white, have pleaded not guilty as testimony continues today. Congresswoman Pramila Jayapal out of Washington, D.C., has harsh words and criticism for the Trump administration's plan to remove 760,000 people from Obamacare on allegations of fraud. Jayapal appeared on MS Now yesterday saying the administration is in no position to level such allegations against anyone and calling the president the poster child of fraud.
10: It's very difficult to take any fraud claim seriously from an administration that has pardoned fraudsters. $2 billion in money that was supposed to go to consumers that the president has reversed the fraud convictions on. Reversed that, right? And on top of that, all the ways in which he's making money. So I think that this is an environment where people across the country are saying, you're stripping health care from me. It's part of the anger towards this president and this administration.
7: Jayapal serves as lead for Medicare for All and says millions of Americans have been impacted by changes to health care programs implemented by the Trump administration.
10: I mean, they have been hell-bent on getting rid of health care for millions of Americans. And already, just under this administration, 8 million Americans have lost their coverage or chosen not to opt for new coverage because it's too expensive, right? Another 22 million have seen their premiums go up. So that's 30 million Americans who are seeing these increased costs.
7: On Tuesday, Vice President J.D. Vance and Medicaid Services Chief Dr. Oz made the announcement at the White House, saying the move would save the federal government over $2 billion. Oz claiming saying many of the people being removed aren't real people, and Bantz saying some of them don't even know they are enrolled. This is BIN News This Hour. Be sure to follow us wherever you get your podcast. I'm Andrea Coleman on the Black Information Network, home of Black News First.
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3: Good afternoon, Chicago. I'm Logan Page, and here is your traffic update. Dan Ryan, downtown at 95th. There is an accident on the right shoulder. Dan Ryan at 87th Street, 33 minutes. I-57, Ryan's I-80, no delays, 15 minutes. Bishop Ford, Ryan's I-80, 94. Please be cautious. There is a disabled vehicle on the right shoulder. Bishop Ford at 130th Street, 23 minutes. Stevenson, DuSable, Lakeshore Drive. To the dry state, stop-and-go traffic, 42 minutes. Eisenhower, Wolfdale Post Office, bumper-to-bumper traffic, 56 minutes. Kennedy downtown to O'Hare, stop-and-go traffic, 58 minutes. And Edens, Montrose Lake Cook, smooth sailing, 16 minutes. 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Go Cougars. Today still cool but dry, high of 68 and low 58. Tomorrow cloudy, high of 66 and a low of 56. In our city, it's currently 69 degrees and mostly cloudy. That's your traffic and weather update now. 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

0: Hey, and it is Relationship Thursday on the afternoon show.
1: That song gets me. I love that song.
0: I'm so glad you do. I tell you what, guys, hit those phone lines, 773-591-1690. We want to hear your relationship experiences. What are you going through right now? What do you want to talk about? What do you want to share with us and everyone listening about your relationships? It doesn't have to be romantic. It doesn't have to be married. It doesn't have to be living together apart. No, living apart together. You know what I mean. Just give us a call, 773-591-1690, and then we're going to give you our framing of what we're going to talk about today, because the question is, can you introduce new habits to an old, badly damaged relationship and actually change it? I saw this movie Fireproof, and wow, that 30-day challenge was heavy. And that came out so long ago. Did you ever see Fireproof? Yeah. With Kirk Cameron?
1: No.
0: Oh, yeah. That was a long time ago.
1: Well, I'm not as old as you, but...
0: That's strike one for the day. Strike one for the day. But
1: how old is it? What was it about? Were you watching?
0: Well, I was watching it because it was...
1: You had that bootleg cable?
0: No, I never had bootleg
1: cable.
0: That's
1: a lie, LaDonna. I know. I saw wires coming from your old house. It was all in the neighborhood.
0: That's so funny.
1: Birds used to perch on the wire.
0: Yeah. Yeah. No, not me.
1: I don't know why you didn't. We had it in the projects.
0: I tell you what, I wish we did. We probably would have saved a lot more money. But yeah, before we dive into this, I want to get to Darva. Hey, Darva, thank you so much for waiting for so long. I want to see what you got to say.
1: What's up, Darva?
0: Hey, Darva.
2: Hey, y'all. You know I love y'all to life.
1: You heard that from me. You're stealing from your brother.
2: You better get on this lifeline for that third ward. That's what you better be doing.
0: Okay. She called you out.
2: Now, I'm telling you, two people keep calling me. I'm going to give them your home number. I'm saying, call Ken, y'all.
0: Well, he ain't over there.
1: That part. Depends on whose home I'm in.
0: Right.
2: In the World Fair.
0: Where's Waldo? For real.
1: No. Come and get some. Oh, get on up.
2: I'm for real, Ken. Why you playing? And, Ted was that Ted London, right?
1: Yes, attorney Ted London. You love him.
2: I've been knowing him before they got the attorney, the three of them. It was Roger Best, Ted, Roger Best, and London. All them was the three black men that was in Hyde Park. I remember them,
1: okay.
2: And Roger was my buddy. But I ain't seen Roger in years. But anyway, I wanted to say this. Relationships to me right now, and I know you're going to talk about it, but the best relation, you know, I'm a senior, y'all know. But anyway, the best relationship I can see in my life right now with everything that's going on around today with these relationships and marriages and things, the best relationship I've ever had is with Yahweh, doing everything his way, waiting on him.
0: Yeah.
2: Praying and prophesying and following his direction and him loving on me without touching me.
0: Mm-hmm.
2: Hallelujah. Him kissing me without touching me.
1: Huh?
2: Him breathing on me. Without even leaning on me, y'all. That's right. And so to me, I tell anybody, I understand you want a man or a woman. I understand you might want whatever you want. But I promise you, when you get God, when you get G-O-D, grace on demand, your mind is
1: a grace on demand. Come on with it,
2: daughter. I'm telling y'all, it's 15 years. 15 years. Ken, no, I haven't been married with a man in 15 years in a marriage.
1: Well, I probably don't know about the marriage, but that don't mean that you've been doing the relationship nasty.
0: I think she made it clear that she hadn't been.
1: I've known Darva for
0: That's great, but she's still telling her story.
1: Yeah, but I also know she was real fast, too, when I knew her.
2: Well, I'm fast now. I'm fast on what I got to do for when I go and fast for God. That's the only fast I'm on today is fast
1: God. Look, a lot of you saved women were absolute freaks back in the day.
0: Oh, boy.
2: No, not me. Now, I ain't never no freak.
1: Darva, tell the truth and shame the devil.
2: Now, don't you start that mess on this phone.
1: I never accused you. I'm just saying a lot of them were.
2: But I ain't never been like that.
1: Well, Darva, don't. You know what? I'm going to be nice. Don't you be lying on the air.
0: Here's what we're going to do.
1: Because
0: we are up on a break, Ms. Darva, thank you so much for introducing us to the relationship that was important to you. And like I said, you know, hit those phone lines, 773-591-1690, because I want to talk about, and Cheryl Grace is not on with us this week. I just want to say this. You know, she's off this week. So it is you and I.
1: I okay? and you.
0: That's right. That we're gonna roll this out. We're gonna try our best to get it right without Cheryl Grace. I tell you that.
1: Hey, look. And those who knew Darva back in the 90s and the early 2000s,
0: we gonna
1: call
0: go
1: in
0: because
1: I know
0: go break. Right now it's time for traffic and weather, but do not call in with Darva's business. Okay, that's not what this is about. We'll be right back.
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13: Good afternoon, Chicago. I'm Logan Page, and here is your traffic update. Dan Ryan, downtown on 95th, stop and go. Traffic 36 minutes. I-57, Ryan Tyetty, 2 minute delay, 17 minutes. Bishop Ford, Ryan Tyetty, 94, stop and go traffic, 23 minutes. Stevenson, DuSable, Lakeshore Drive, to the Tri-State, stop and go traffic, 47 minutes. Eisner, Wolfto Post Office, stop and go traffic, 52 minutes. Kennedy, downtown to O'Hare, stop and go traffic, 59 minutes. And Eden, Simoncho, Slate Cook, smooth sailing, 16 minutes. Your weather for today, Chicago, still cool but dry, high of 68 and a low of 58. Tomorrow, cloudy, high of 66 and a low of 56. In our city, it's currently 69 degrees and mostly cloudy. That's your traffic and weather update now. 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

0: Okay. It's Relationship Thursday right here on the afternoon show. Each and every Thursday, we come with these relationship topics. A lot of times we lead in with things that we found on the internet, online, Instagram.
1: Can I interject real quick,
0: Doctor? You interrupted my whole sentence, though?
1: Hold on,
0: Doctor. I just want to finish my sentence, though. It's my sentence. It's like a real sentence.
1: But I gotta, clarify.
0: We get the information from like online, Instagram, and we'll play it for you guys. I appreciate it. It gives us some framing. It allows you all to hear what the perspectives are from maybe someone else. And just before we went to break, Ken felt it necessary to do what?
1: Oh, you are instigating. Look here.
0: I'm asking.
1: So, I've known Dolph for a number of years, and Dolph and I, every time we get together, we're having a great time smiling. Mm-hmm. And, you know, I'm glad that my friend, Dolph, has matured into to a spiritually grounded woman. I'm looking at this Facebook Live, too. Taja from Atlanta. What's up?
0: No.
1: Tony
0: don't,
1: Snow.
0: Don't, you're deflecting. Zaviola, you're
1: Tommy
0: deflecting.
1: Nelson.
0: You're deflecting.
1: Scroll back down for me. So,
0: you're deflecting.
1: So, you know what? What I love about Dolph is that she's evolved. Mm-hmm. And I should not keep her in her 1990s
0: I
1: knew her.
0: That's right.
1: That's what she was, you know, she was getting down.
0: So,
1: and I was that dude.
0: But you know, here's what I don't like. Okay, I'm going to cross my fingers so I don't forget.
1: Then
0: you're
1: I have
0: right.
1: a sentence.
0: No, you're right.
1: Like Ross Perot used to say,
0: Get to it.
1: Can I talk? Okay, so I'm.
0: You could have been done by
1: humans
0: now.
1: Humans evolve. And that's why we have certain conversations. Long and short of it is, Dolph, I knew you when.

0: Person who may have gotten in trouble and then spent or served your time, do people still need to remind you why you went into the penitentiary in the first place, or you got busted in the first place, or why you got kicked out of a situation in the first place? No. You've served your time.
1: Yes.
0: So if someone decides to say, I got a relationship with the Lord and I'm waiting on my husband, be glad with that person. Be
1: Absolutely.
0: Proud of where they are now. You don't have to, don't act like you never.
1: Hey, look.
0: Because how is that
1: LaDonna,
0: I never?
1: Look here. She don't need a sanctified.
0: I'm not doing this for Darva.
1: Preacher.
0: I'm not doing it for her.
1: My point is,
0: I'm a woman,
1: and I acknowledge. First off, I preface it that that's my buddy. I've known her
0: but
1: for thousands.
0: You can be
1: years.
0: A no bad buddy. You can be a bad buddy. My friends, when I'm not in the room,
1: are you projecting?
0: I am.
1: See,
0: I am. I'm definitely, and I'm accountable for it.
1: But have you evolved?
0: I think we all have evolved.
1: Not all of us.
0: Well, I know I've evolved.
1: I regress
0: periodically. But I dare a mother twister to bring up something I did when I was 3 years old.
1: Ooh, ouch.
0: Okay.
1: And some people will remind you that.
0: And that's fine. Remind me for what? My brain works perfectly fine.
1: So here's what I loved about my interaction with my friend, Darva.
0: She wasn't done talking, so we can get her back on.
1: Darva ain't never done talking. But the point of the matter is, she knows she's my girl.
0: I don't know. You might have. Darva,
1: and look,
0: you
1: we
0: live
1: cut up
0: on
1: when
0: Vito
1: we're together.
0: Win. Hey, Darva.
1: Oh, bring it back on. Come on.
0: Darva. Sorry, she said we cut you off. Come on, Darva. Because I was getting heated.
1: You see, she up here trying to defend some Darva.
2: Okay.
1: What's up,
2: now,
1: hey, Darva lady?
2: Listen to me. Ken, let me say this to you, Ken. I'm going to say this to you. You put your mouth on me, God going to put his hands on you.
1: Ooh.
2: Don't let me sit. Now, let me just say this. LaDonna, I was always beautiful, nice body, everything. Had a fine husband, everything. Yes, men wanted to screw me. They wanted me to be with them. But you could talk to every politician, to everybody in this city. Ken know better than that. Ken was a young boy doing whatever he was doing. You cannot put that on me, Ken. You're going to be in trouble with God. Ken,
1: okay,
2: let
1: Darva.
2: Me talk.
1: All right, wrap it up, Darva. It's almost at the break. See, Donick, you kicked this off.
0: No, you kicked it off.
1: Going against your host.
0: I'm not co-signing for her.
1: Go ahead, Darva.
2: No, Ken, you are wrong, and God is going to deal with you. I'm not going to say nothing else because I can say some shit that'll put you underneath the desk.
0: Darva. Darva.
2: I'm not because I don't. Ken.
0: Darva, I thought you were saved.
2: I am, but I'm tired of people putting their mouth on me. When you can, you know you're lying. Are you getting paid for someone? Someone else did the same thing to me on the radio, and everybody that know me.
1: Who did that to you, Darva?
2: Don't worry about your friend. That's who's probably paying you. Donna, let me say this to you. This is what black men to do. When they can't have you, they'll bring your name down. Let me tell you this, LaDonna. I could have, every man wanted me, but I was about God and what I'm doing with my children.
0: Amen.
2: Now, everybody that's going to hear this, he ain't gonna be in trouble. He gonna get a lot of calls.
0: Darva. Here's what I want to do. The reason why I slid in is because as a woman, I have experienced people dragging or bringing things up from when I was young, a teenager, a young woman, and I don't need a reminder. So,
2: but
1: I don't like that word drag.
0: I'm saying drag because that's how it feels when you're the woman that's. The information
2: no,
0: is coming
2: no, but
0: up
2: I'm not
0: for me.
1: Let's let Darva get the last word.
2: If I was that type of person, see, another brother did that to me, and I should have had him arrested for defamation of character. But this brother used to be my friend. See, this is what I tell you. I can put my husband on the phone and let you know. I've always had a husband. I was beautiful, but I didn't care what men thought about me. You can talk to Jesse White, Bobby Rush. You can talk to anybody, Bill Cosby, Doc Walls. You can talk to any of them. I can't help if you like me because I was beautiful, but I was not on that type of thing. I was on my business with my children, and my children would tell you. And for kids to say
0: that,
2: Walter Burnett, all of them going to hear this because someone else did this on VON Radio because they got mad because they had been in prison and they had did some bad stuff. And so listen to me.
0: We got to go to break. We got to let you go.
1: Darva, thank you.
0: I'm so sorry.
1: Darva.
0: I'm so sorry, Miss Darva. I'm so sorry. But yeah, we got to go.
1: Yes.
0: All right, guys. It is time for a break. News, traffic, and weather.
1: Yeah, because I'm about to put you in a headlock.
0: You can't put me in a headlock.
1: Yeah, oh yeah.
0: Okay.
1: Here, let's go to break.
0: I learned how to fight when I was 9 years old.
1: You about to show me your last one.
0: No, it won't.
1: Hurry up, go to break.
0: No, we're not.
1: Let's go.
0: I'll let you talk tough. It's all good. Guys, we'll be right back. I'm so scared.
1: Rockhead.

0: Good afternoon, Chicago. I'm Logan Page, and here's what's happening in your local and national news. Former Alderman Leslie Hairston joined WVON's Matt McGill and guest host Haley Vaughn to address why some people believe politics are corrupt.
1: I mean, and there are a few of us that were in it for the right reasons.
2: Yes.
1: And, you know, I think when you bring something to the table more than other than an appetite, then you enjoy the meal more, right?
3: Yeah. Amen.
1: And this is why we have to be very careful of who we elect into office.
3: Yeah. Agreed.
1: But Absolutely. The other thing, so ask all of them. Ask all of them.
4: No, I hear you.
1: Did Quinlan just decide that I want to wake up and be
3: mayor? They saw a brother with low numbers, and they said, I can get that.
1: That's my question to each of them. Yeah. Why are you running?
4: Well, let me ask you this. Yeah.
0: The conversation focused on the questions voters should ask mayoral candidates and what responsibilities come with serving in public office. Hairston also spoke about the role and function of a public servant at any level of government. In other news, Chicago Public Schools enrollment fell by about 11,500 students this year to just under 304,700, according to preliminary data. The decline is one of the largest in more than a decade and continues a long-term trend from early 439,000 students in 2002 and 2003. Some of the steepest losses occurred in predominantly Latino neighborhoods amid the federal immigration deportation campaign. Lower birth rates and fewer school-aged children are also contributing to the broader decline. And other news, reporters are regaining access to the White House after a judge ordered the Trump administration to reinstate their access. Overnight, a judge ruled in favor of CNN, MS Now, and Politico after the outlets sued the administration over being banned from covering President Trump's events. Today, the outlets called for another emergency hearing over still being denied access despite the ruling. Last week, Trump restricted the outlets' access to the White House after accusing them of creating fake news and negative coverage. And a Polish study published in Nutrients found that coffee's caffeine content can affect sleep quality even when consumed in the morning. Researchers found that coffee reduced slow brain wave activity and increased brain alertness during sleep. The researchers noted that caffeine's effects vary from person to person. I'm Logan Page, and that's what's happening in your news now on WVON 1690.
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0: Good afternoon, Chicago. I'm Logan Page, and here is your traffic update. Dan Ryan, downtown on 95th, Slogo, 34 minutes, I-57, Ryan's I-80, 2-minute delay, 17 minutes, Bishop Ford, Ryan's I-80, 94, stop-and-go traffic, 21 minutes, Stevenson, DuSable, Lakeshore Drive, to the dry state, stop-and-go traffic, 41 minutes, Eisenhower, Wolfto Post Office, slow-moving traffic, 50 minutes, and Kennedy, downtown to O'Hare, stop-and-go traffic, 1 hour and 4 minutes. Eden's Munchos Lee Cook, smooth sailing, 15 minutes. 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Go Cougars! Today, still cool but dry, high of 68 and low of 58. Tomorrow, cloudy, high of 66 and a low of 56. In our city, it's currently 69 degrees and mostly cloudy. That's your traffic and weather update now. 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

0: You, did you record it?
1: And I'm we got black here.
0: I'm so glad you saw my
1: very
0: plan.
1: Black here on the Talk of Chicago 1690.
0: We definitely are.
1: And
0: did you record it?
1: I had to give LaDonna Rhea a tongue thrash because
0: I'm so hurt now.
1: Yeah, I told you she
0: my
1: needed
0: my tail is between my legs.
1: A bop upside the head.
0: Wow. You hear that, baby? My honey is listening.
1: He knows it too. Mm-mm. He probably like, man, yeah. It's about time.
0: You know what? I wish you knew. Okay. Wish you knew.
1: Look,
0: you're listening to
1: and
0: the
1: I like
0: relationship.
1: Him. He's a cool guy.
0: He is a cool guy.
1: How'd you pull him?
0: How did I pull him?
1: Yeah, I know you chase him. He's handsome guy.
0: Why do you
1: see, smart?
0: You know you know your slip is showing. The things
1: it's
0: that you say,
1: slip.
0: Yeah. The things you say,
1: yeah,
0: like you said, how did I pull them?
1: You just
0: called me
1: women
0: ugly
1: pull
0: or,
1: guys?
0: Or impossible. One of those.
1: This is Relationship Thursday.
0: Yeah,
1: and we're talking about LaDonna Rhea and her pulling her man.
0: No, we're talking about what I said earlier.
1: Yeah, that's over with.
0: How do you reintroduce new values or new applicable ways of rejuvenating already damaged, badly damaged relationship.
1: Let me answer that before we go to callers. You show them. Because everyone has a historic notion of all of us.
0: Mm-hmm.
1: Believe it or not, we all have a fingerprint. But sometimes, if you have your hand in the water so long, in the jacuzzi,
0: okay,
1: it shrivels up.
0: Or it doesn't feel wet anymore.
1: Now, don't get fresh with me, LaDonna.
0: I wasn't getting fresh with you.
1: Relationship Thursday,
0: you're way too short, but
1: so,
0: go ahead.
1: Ooh.
0: Hey, you took a stab. I took one back.
1: Too That's short in what? My hair length? Let's go to
0: How
1: callers.
0: How tall are you? 5'6"?
1: I started to say something slick on the FCC radio.
0: Okay.
1: Who's been holding the longest?
0: Pianchi. Hey, Pianchi. You're on, I think it's Relationship
1: My man,
0: Thursday.
1: Pianchi.
0: Hey, Pianchi. You're live.
2: Yeah. I enjoy these conversations, but then all of a sudden you get some disturbing comments. You know, last Friday, it was two women that was on your show.
1: Yes.
2: I think you guys, and I made a comment about the CBC being racist because they do not allow black conservatives to be members, nor do they allow white Congress people who represent majority black districts. So one lady got mad and hung up on me, and she was hanging up on me. She told me to go to hell.
1: One of the hosts? That sounds
2: yes,
1: about
2: one
1: right.
2: One of the hosts.
1: Yeah.
2: And what? Well, now, just think about that. Isn't that just ghetto? It's silly. Really is. Now, another thing.
1: Either one of them could have pulled that, But
2: I don't know.
1: Hey, look.
2: I don't know. And I act professional. But another point. You got your governor of the state. You got a congressperson, two congresspersons in the form of Akeem Jeffries and Booker. And you got the other lady who's the head of IHR, who's against AI. The governor say that kindergarten should be exposed to it. And you got Booker and Akeem saying that there should be delays and holdbacks in exposing it. And then you got, what's the other lady's name, who's the head of the radio station, Kathy Hughes? She's coming up with some sort of, come on. Now, why are you trying to withhold development and advancement to our young people? And when you look at other ethnic groups around the world, they're light years ahead of where we are in this nation.
0: Pianchi, know what I witnessed yesterday? It was such a beautiful sight. I went out into the lobby where the station is, and there was a row of children that were not of color. Now, this is not why I say it's beautiful, okay? Don't take that out of context. But they were all reading an actual book. The mother was on her computer working, and she had three or four children. They all had a different book, and they were reading it. They weren't looking all around. They were actually engaged. Then I saw another parent that had her one child with her reading a book. Unfortunately, I saw a black mother with her child on a tablet. So when you say that maybe we should slow down introducing kindergartners to something like AI or technology, period, there's got to be a way to do it in a way where they're not left behind. But reading an actual book still is still king. And I don't see our community gravitating towards that. Right. We're trying to. It seems like we're trying to substitute reading with something else.
1: Let me address that also, Pyongyi. Mia Khan. Yes, I apologize, Dara, for being crass and extra, because she's my friend.
0: The most.
1: Yes,
0: I called Adonna the most yesterday.
1: Darva is my friend personally, and she'll probably call and cuss me out later on. But she knows I still
0: love
1: her.
0: She loves you.
1: Yes, my girl. The congressional.
2: Well, excuse the background noise. I'm here with some kids that are practicing their drum lesson.
1: Got it.
0: We don't hear.
2: I also heard something else.
1: Pyongyi, I want to address that.
0: Wait, Pyongyi, let
1: me address that. So I was at the Congressional Black Caucus annual legislative conference. It is, first off, Black people in America cannot be racist. We don't control any form of government, not one state legislature.
0: Wait a minute.
1: Not one federal. We don't control Congress. We don't control a lot of things here, where the military, the banking institutions, et cetera. So Black people in America cannot be racist. So that's a misnomer. Here's what I will say this. It is okay, perfectly okay, for Black people to have our own conference and talk about Black issues, and for them to have standards of membership. That's the last thing we can be, is racist against white folk here in America that promulgates all of whiteness in its worst form. Look at the White House today. Look at the mediocrity today in the White House.
0: I'm going to have to
1: all across the board.
0: I'm sliding in. Hold on, this is Relationship Thursday, the segment.
1: I thought we were over.
0: Hold on. No, it ends at five. You know that. You know why everybody else is calling in.
1: You're talking over me, LaDonna.
2: Let me make a comment on this.
1: I know
2: this. It's you guys.
1: I won't hang up on you, Pyongyi.
2: Ken, listen, you can talk about yourselves, too.
1: Excuse me?
2: Now, I'll call you out on the fact that you say that somebody with black skin can't be racist. Come on.
1: I'm saying black people can't, and the foundation of Black Americans cannot be racist.
0: I'll tell you what. Well, let's go ahead and get
1: to the next caller. We'll talk about this
0: tomorrow, Pyongyi. Yeah, there you go. Tommy, welcome to the Relationship Thursday. You got a question or comment for us?
2: I'm confused. And what I'm confused about is simply this. See, I think some conversations should not even be had. And when you start talking about the church, the church is a place of healing, the place of where individuals are going to hear a word without having said anything to the individual who's preaching, so that they know that whatever's coming across that pulpit, the person who's saying it, they ain't said nothing to them. They don't know nothing about them. So this is how you understand the difference between someone testifying about what is happening in their lives and somebody just tells a lie. Don't nobody need to know about what your personal life has been in the past.
0: That's right.
2: You gonna sit up and tell me that you were caught down, listen to me. I'm an associate minister. I know exactly what the hell I'm talking about. You can go off into these churches, and if you don't know the word, and the preacher's sitting up there telling you different things, and this and that, and the other, no wonder you're talking about pastor, pastor, pastor, instead of God. No wonder you going up in that church with some kind of crazy idea, believing in your head that all of a sudden these are a bunch of saints when the church is full of a bunch of ain'ts. And I'm sitting up here telling you, I'm telling you what's real. I'm telling you what's factual. All the preachers out there that are doing the work of God, they're silent. They're feeding their flock. They're taking care of what they need to take care of, man. They ain't sitting up here trying to run and convince no ignorant, uninformed individual that every word of God is true. Mm. It's absolutely true. So if you want to go in and talk about what you was instead of what you are, it says old things pass and new things begin. And here's the last one. And you can look this up for any of you think I'm just talking. It says that I count myself not to comprehend, but there's one thing I do, putting those things which are behind, I reach to the high crown of the life of Christ. That's the word of God. And it says only the fool is walking around here, don't recognize and understand that Satan is the Lord of the air. That's why you got such depravity. That's why you got people running stop signs. That's why you're going to sit up and tell me you're a politician and you're supposed to understand the nature of the beast, and you're going in after a past administration, but now I'm supposed to be up in my feeling and everybody is telling you, man, have you lost your damn mind? Why do I need to tell you what is necessary when you can see it if you are a human being and have a heart to understand? Goodbye.
0: Thank you, Tommy. We're going to go to traffic and weather. And when we come back, we're going to wrap up our Relationship Thursday segment, okay?
1: Wrap it around your head.
0: We'll be back. You're not the boss of me.
1: Sure.
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4: This is Reality Radio. The reality is every generation experiences a technology powerful enough to change society. Transistor radios were replaced by boomboxes. 8-track tapes were replaced by cassettes, cassettes by discs. Landlines were replaced by cell phones. Television was replaced by cable, then satellite. Now everybody is streaming. However, this generation will inherit the first technology that can imitate thought itself. And all of us must decide how we will embrace artificial intelligence. AI is the first technology that will require us to set moral parameters for its usage. We must now decide what AI should be allowed and what should be prohibited. We must decide what happens to creativity, labor, truth, privacy, empathy, and democracy, and who will benefit. What will we require to remain uniquely human?
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0: This year marks the 100th birthday of a Chicago legend. Celebrate the life, legacy, and lasting impact of the late Oscar Brown Jr. He was Chicago's preeminent storyteller. 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
4: Good afternoon, Chicago. I'm Logan Page, and here is your traffic update. Dan Ryan, downtown on 95th. 34 minutes of slow-moving traffic. I-57, Ryan Dietti, 1 minute delay. 16 minutes. Bishop Ford, Ryan Dietti, 94. Stop-and-go traffic, 25 minutes. Stevenson to Sabo Lakeshore Drive to the Tri-State. Stop-and-go traffic, 46 minutes. Eisenhower, Wolftow Post Office, slow-moving traffic, 48 minutes. Kennedy, downtown to O'Hare, stop-and-go traffic, 1 hour and 4 minutes. In Eden to Montrose Lake Cook, smooth sailing, 15 minutes. The weather for today, Chicago, still cool but dry, high of 68 and a low of 58. Tomorrow, cloudy, high of 66 and a low of 56. In our city, it's currently 69 degrees and mostly cloudy. That's your traffic and weather update now. I'm Logan Page on the Talk Chicago, WVON 1690.
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0: Testing, testing, 1, 2, 3, testing. That's right, you're listening to The Afternoon Show. I'm Dr. LaDonna Ray, former state rep Ken Duncan in the building. Look, let's go straight to these callers. It's Relationship Thursday. What you got for us on the relationship tip? Joy, you're live on WVON. Let's keep it, let's do like 30 seconds. Sorry, we're running out of time. Joy?
1: Good morning, Carla. I'm just calling and talking about, just want to mention how good it is to have a wonderful husband and be in love with my husband. My husband in love with me. And also, I love God. My husband passed away, and I love God so much, but I still need another husband. I really need a good husband, I should say. Not just any kind of man, but somebody is special to me, just like I'm special to him. So I thank God for being who he is in my life, but I need one. I don't know. The first caller, she said, you know, I think God knows what I need in my life. And that's love from a human being.
0: That's thank right. Thank you. Thank you, Ms. Joy. Thank you.
1: I love him.
2: See?
0: That makes me want to say.
1: All right. Thank you.
0: You bring me
2: next
0: joy
2: caller
0: when I'm down.
2: Next caller.
0: It's okay. Let's go to Daryl. Thanks, Kim. Daryl, you're live on VON. There you are. We can hear you now.
3: Hey,
0: turn your radio down.
3: Hold on. One second.
0: You got 20 seconds, sir.
2: Give him 27.
3: Hello?
0: Yes, sir.
3: Oh, yeah, yeah. Hey, how y'all doing? Hey, so y'all having a conversation about relationships?
0: Yes.
3: Everybody need to learn how to date themselves.
2: Learn what
3: your body like to eat. What are what do you have to do to make your liver better, your lungs better, your heart better, your blood better? Learn your body. And I guarantee you, once you learn your body and detox yourself, you're going to meet people that you never knew exist in this world.
2: Man, hold on, Darryl. Man, that's a mic drop, brother.
3: Yeah.
2: Ooh, that's some science.
3: That's it. That's all.
0: Thank you.
3: That's all. That's all you got to do.
0: Yeah,
3: all
0: right. I agree with you. That is dope.
2: Darryl laid it out. Look,
0: yeah, he did.
2: Hold on, we gotta pregnate pause that.
0: Okay, let's go to Bernard. Bernard,
2: you're
0: live on WVO.
2: Hold on. I'm still marinating on
0: Hey, Bernard.
4: To you and Sam, LaDonna. But I, you know what? This is not about a relationship. That caller just hurt me to the point that said black folks can be racist. I mean, that's the most asinine statement. And anytime I hear Negro say that, to me, he's a melanated, double agent. And
2: Tether.
4: He's not in touch with reality or their truth. And I learned my
0: friend. Well, thank you so much for that. Well, I tell you what.
2: It's a melanated what?
0: Melanated, yeah.
2: Okay. Say that again, Bernard.
0: Thank you, Bernard. All right, you know, what we do is every Thursday we do Relationship Thursday. And what I really want to do is give you guys an opportunity to email us. I like how you said date yourself, take care of your own health. What you eating right now? Is that tacos or pizza? You know, eat the right foods, eat some healthy foods, drink your water.
2: Lord Jesus, help me.
0: I'm just saying, you know. But no, I've seen you make a 180 degree change in how you have really been keeping your health up, Ken, because you made a comment a few months ago. You said, I got to do something about it. And you have. I think Atiba has really sparked that with quite a few of us, because I watched Atiba change his eating habits. I've watched quite a few people around me change their eating habits, and I've done the same. You know, back in 1995, I changed my eating habits. But we have to continue on that journey so that we are dateable, so that somebody doesn't have to pull you out of the car or become your nurse or whatever. You want to have some fun. You want to be able to love that person beyond their imperfections and not add on additional layers.
2: You know, I tease Jesse White with all the time.
0: What?
2: About him having a night nurse. Night nurse.
0: Well, what? Not his wife.
2: It's a reggae song.
0: Oh, Robert, I see.
2: Robert,
0: I
2: beam
0: see
2: it up for the next time.
0: I gotcha. I don't want to hear that today. But I tell you what, we're going to go to news, traffic, and weather. And when we come back, we're going to get ready for our next guest. As a matter of fact, we're going to have some fun because today is like a Friday for us. It's, well, for me, because you got to come to work tomorrow. I forgot about that. You got to come to work tomorrow. All right. So we appreciate you hitting those phone lines. You can still do so at 773-591-1690. But we're going to take a break. And I'm going to stretch these legs so I can, my watch says time to stand. So I'm going to follow the template here. We'll be back.
5: 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I'm Logan Page, and here are your news headlines. 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
7: Chicago Mayor Brandon Johnson and the Chicago City Council are introducing a data center moratorium ordinance.
8: The proposed 12-month moratorium would pause new data center development and the expansion of existing facilities.
7: The measure would pause new developments while the city creates long-term policies addressing impacts on air quality, water use, energy consumption, and residents' quality of life. Former NFL star Antonio Brown is expected to accept a plea deal in his attempted second-degree murder case. Brown continues to claim he acted in self-defense during a 2025 shooting at a Miami boxing event, but the agreement would reportedly spare him prison time and place him on probation instead. And Erykah Badu and Boyz II Men will headline the inaugural Soul on the Sea cruise next April. The five-night voyage sails from Miami to Mexico and the Bahamas, featuring performances by De La Soul, October London, and more. Get BIN News Now on demand 24/7 on the iHeartRadio app. Here's Andrea Coleman.
6: Thank you, Bree. The trial is underway for two former Mississippi Capitol Police officers charged with manslaughter in the 2022 shooting death of 25-year-old Jalen Lewis in Jackson. Prosecutors say the shooting was not justified, while defense attorneys argue the officers acted in self-defense after Lewis, who was black, backed his SUV into a police cruiser. Capitol Police Lieutenant Kevin Sweeney, who is also black, took the stand yesterday on behalf of the officers.
9: And you didn't make any reports in this case about anything being untoward, did you?
10: No.
9: Because you don't think anything untoward happened, do you?
10: No, because if I have felt any type of malice in it, I would have been first one to contact military authorities because I'm not fit there. I ain't going to jail. No way.
6: Investigators testified that Lewis had several loaded guns and marijuana in the vehicle, but none of the weapons appear to have been fired. Both officers, who are white, have pleaded not guilty as testimony continues today. Congresswoman Pramila Jayapal out of Washington, D.C., has harsh words and criticism for the Trump administration's plan to remove 760,000 people from Obamacare on allegations of fraud. Jayapal appeared on MS Now yesterday saying the administration is in no position to level such allegations against anyone and calling the president the poster child of fraud.
11: It's very difficult to take any fraud claim seriously from an administration that has pardoned fraudsters. $2 billion in money that was supposed to go to consumers that the president has reversed the fraud convictions on. Reversed that, right? And on top of that, all the ways in which he's making money. So I think that this is an environment where people across the country are saying, you're stripping health care from me. It's part of the anger towards this president and this administration.
6: Jayapal serves as lead for Medicare for All and says millions of Americans have been impacted by changes to health care programs implemented by the Trump administration.
11: I mean, they have been hell-bent on getting rid of health care for millions of Americans. And already, just under this administration, 8 million Americans have lost their coverage or chosen not to opt for new coverage because it's too expensive, right? Another 22 million have seen their premiums go up. So that's 30 million Americans who are seeing these increased costs.
6: On Tuesday, Vice President J.D. Vance and Medicaid Services Chief Dr. Oz made the announcement at the White House, saying the move would save the federal government over $2 billion. Oz claiming many of the people being removed aren't real people, and Vance saying some of them don't even know they are enrolled. This is BIN News This Hour. Be sure to follow us wherever you get your podcast. I'm Andrea Coleman on the Black Information Network, home of Black News First.
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5: Good afternoon, Chicago. I'm Logan Page, and here is your traffic update. And Ryan, downtown on 95th. Slow go, 35 minutes. I-57, Ryan, I-80. 2-minute delay, 17 minutes. Bishop Ford, Ryan, I-80. 94, stop-and-go traffic, 21 minutes. Stevenson, New Sabo, Lakeshore Drive. To the Tri-State, stop-and-go traffic, 39 minutes. Eisenhower, Wolfdale Post Office, 27-minute delay, 43 minutes. Kennedy, downtown to O'Hare, bumper-to-bumper traffic, 1 hour and 7 minutes. And Eden, Simonchos, Lake Gook, smooth sailing, 15 minutes. The weather for today, Chicago, still cool, but dry, high of 68 and a low of 58. Tomorrow, cloudy, high of 66 and a low of 56. In our city, it's currently 69 degrees and mostly cloudy. That's your traffic and weather update now. 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

0: I know your dad.
1: Hey guys, welcome back to the afternoon show. We are live and we are back.
0: Totally.
1: And I'm so excited that we have our special guest in the building. Each and every month we do Think Tech with Mr. Jason Easterly, our AI guy.
0: Yes.
1: I've just like recoined it to our AI guy.
0: And he's our fellow Phi Beta Sigma Fraternity Incorporated Broski Blue Phi.
2: You know.
1: Yeah, that's cute. But
2: hateful.
1: I'm not hateful. You know, we talked about AI earlier this week, and AI is a conversation that has been going around quite a bit in the past 4 years, especially with it being available to just about everybody. Amen. I mean, now we're talking about kids in kindergarten. So what do you have for us this week? Because we've gone through, you know, processes, things to look out for, safety, restrictions. Where are you bringing us, taking us this week?
2: This week, what we're going to be talking about is who's watching the machines. You've probably heard a tremendous amount over the last couple of days, or last couple of weeks rather, about safety concerns around AI. And the reason being, what's happened now is AI has boomed, and we talk about this pretty much every month. But now the concerns are, how safe is it? Who's watching these machines? Now, when we talk about that, I want to make sure we keep a few things in mind. So many people that I know have watched a lot of the sci-fi movies and have saw those things and have thought, okay, this is exactly what's going to happen. The danger of that is minuscule. But in terms of understanding how AI can use your data safely, it's pretty important. And that's why people like Bill Gates and some of the individuals from OpenAI are speaking on that. So they're seeing a lot of different safety precautions being put in place to make sure that your data is being used safely.
1: Hmm. But see, some people are getting more and more comfortable.
2: Correct.
1: Then they start off like, oh, I'm redacting everything. I'm redacting account numbers, addresses.
2: Right.
1: I'm only showing the nuts and bolts of what I'm going to upload to AI.
2: Right.
1: Or should I say to a large language model. And then
2: you.
1: People start slipping.
2: Right.
1: Well, it's my background. This is
0: allegedly.
1: Not new to me. There's no allegedly. Don't do that. You have to respect. So I said I respect you. So watch this. When you go into like getting, should I say, relaxing your precautions,
2: mm-hmm.
1: How dangerous is that? Because we got to really call it what it is.
2: Sure, sure. So that's with anything. You don't want to be relaxed on anything that could come back and bite you. So a couple things. I've been talking to a lot of people about this all day when they knew this show was coming up. Anytime you share information on an electronic device, you have the potential of that data being used against you. So, you know, like your mom's, you know, your mom said, make sure, you know, you black out the last four numbers of your telephone number, your social security number. All that information has been shared now for years, long before
1: now,
2: AI.
1: Yeah.
2: When you went on Google, when you pick up your telephone, you know, Alexa's listening, all
1: up.
2: Of that kind of stuff.
1: Yeah.
2: Right. So now with AI, so many of us are, as you just said, are being relaxed and giving a lot more of our personal information. And when that happens, you run the risk of, you know, somebody using it maliciously. That being said, the danger of that happening with a ChatGPT or a Claude or a Copilot is not as high as you think, so long as you're sharing it with you, yourself, and you, versus mm-hmm. going and sharing it off with other companies.
1: Yeah.
0: Question yes, Ladano, I know your background is techno, but you know I have fun with you periodically as well.
1: Yeah, go ahead.
0: She's an Aquarius too.
1: Just telling
0: are
1: all
0: we
1: my
0: over,
1: business.
0: Are we over?
2: She shared her personal business.
0: I know. Are we over the top with this this AI paranoia, especially with it? You know, with this, you know, with the, you know, people can't see you now. the data center. Everybody, you know, I was listening to Cleopatra's show earlier today,
2: uh-huh.
0: And she was just all in on this data center. But here's what I definitely know: people like myself,
2: uh-huh.
0: You, Ladonna, Cleopatra included, I have to imagine, we're so engaged with our laptop, with our phone. We want the best of the best. We want to be current. Can we have it both ways? What's the real deal behind this? You know, I mean, it's right on the water.
2: Mm-hmm.
0: We got everything's melting, by the way. We got enough water. How politicized is this?
2: Oh, wow. Very much so. Very much so. So let's talk about the water. That's because mm-hmm. that's what I get a lot of questions on. Is the data centers using up all the water? Is it every time I put a query into my agentic AI tool, does that burn up a bottle of water? And I took the liberty of actually doing some research on that. And I did it on two different AI platforms. And both platforms, ladies and gentlemen, said about the same thing. Is there more water consumption by computers because of the increased use of AI? Absolutely. Is it to the point where the water is in danger? Not at all.
1: Yeah, but at what point will it be?
2: The same point it would be.
0: If at all.
2: Well, there's nothing that's infinite, right? There's air, water, resources are not infinite. So to be concerned about them is important.
1: Absolutely.
2: But to be concerned about them to the level where I'm just not going to use it at all because I'm saving a bottle of water, I think it's a little extreme.
1: Yeah. And this is where we have to kind of get ahead of it and say, okay, if this, then what? Not if this, then that. We have to know if this, then what?
2: Mm-hmm.
1: But when it comes to even with artificial intelligence, I like to call it African intelligence. But we are definitely.
2: Well, the name has been changed this week.
1: Yeah. To
0: really?
1: What? Tell me what it is. I know what you're talking about.
0: And I know Jensen of NVIDIA gives props to the brother.
2: Well, I'm not the political guy.
1: They're not
2: I'm
1: using technical. The word artificial, that's for sure.
2: It's been named superior.
1: Superior intelligence. Yep, there
2: but,
1: you go.
2: But I'll leave that for people that speak on that subject. But just go on, I cut you off.
1: Yeah, you put it out there as superior. Not you, but them.
2: Yeah.
1: You put it out there as superior intelligence. But here's the thing.
2: Mm-hmm.
1: My question is, when we take a look at utilizing artificial intelligence to expand versus eliminate, then we're talking about being on a level playing field. And that's how we have to look at it from the perspective of even our own communities.
2: Yes.
1: But if we're not prepared, we will be left behind. And that's when it will take over our positions or future positions for our young people. I, for instance, went to a seminar today.
2: Mm-hmm.
1: And I'm going there to find people to interview for the show and possibly be a part of the Illinois State Black Chamber of Commerce or even work with my business, Ray Digital. But I also looked...
2: Message.
1: Right.
0: Plug.
1: I also looked at a situation for my son who's about to be an emerging, college student, right? Mm-hmm. He's on his way. And I may have to look at some technological entry-level positions for him
2: So
1: that he can utilize his own tech background because he knows how to code at the age of 17.
2: Amen.
1: We got to get our kids ready.
0: Sounds like he had a computer mom, computer science mom.
1: He did, but I put him in coding classes for sure.
2: But you hit on a really good point, though, that digital divide.
1: Yeah.
2: Right? Those that don't. We're at a point now where you can start to begin to identify those that don't AI versus those that do. And it's going to become a form of currency, just like likes have become with social media. The more likes you have, that becomes something like, oh, he got 50,000 likes. Oh, my gosh. Now he's somebody I can do business
1: validation.
2: With.
1: Validation.
2: The same thing is with AI. Those that don't leverage AI the way that those that do, you'll be able to see because... Putting a PowerPoint presentation together, for example. I don't know how many people have had the joy of doing one of those, right? And, dragging different things in here, images and that kind of stuff, becomes a pretty tedious task on top of knowing what you're talking about. Now you have the ability of working with a tool like AI to go ahead and get it done for you in a matter of seconds.
0: Mm. Let me tell you something. I was ahead of that like 2-3 years ago.
2: Sure.
0: And it laid out like a black... Shout out to Michael Holmes, a black Afrocentric presentation. Mm-hmm. And they swore up and down that I paid one of my children did it.
2: Mm-hmm.
0: It was so slick. I was the star several times in front of the board members because of it. So,
1: Well, we're going to go to traffic and weather and come back with more of Jason Easterly on Think Tech so that we can kind of, give people an insight on where do we go from here.
2: Indeed.
1: All right. When we come back on the afternoon show.
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0: the afternoon
1: it
0: show.
1: It is. It is. And as I stated before, last week.
0: Yeah, what'd you say last week?
1: We need far more time with Jason E. Sterling.
0: You said that last week or last month? It was last month.
1: It was last
0: week. It seems like he was just here, but he was here last month.
1: I know. So you had weekly.
0: Monthly.
2: Monthly.
1: It wasn't that long.
2: It's been a minute.
0: You know,
2: I'd love to come back weekly. Yeah. I mean, if you want me here weekly,
1: I think that'll be superb.
0: Fantastic.
2: Well, I mean, what about daily? What about hourly?
1: No. You need a minimum of an hour.
0: Listen, let's get back to
2: yes,
0: it because we're going to run out of time. But, where do we go from here now that we know that about the slowing down of AI, about how to use it, how to some are redacting, some are just throwing all the information in there? Because I, like an idiot, one day, I accidentally did a screen copy of a login page on my screen to my bank account, right?
1: What?
0: It was an accident. Well, I hit screenshot instead of file, right? In my ChatGPT. Oh, okay. And it said, just so you know, this is a public domain. You may want to. I called my debit card company, which was the bank. And I said, I had to cancel everything. So, you know, I know better. for God's sake, I know better for sure. But I saw what happened because there were some breaks in even the model that I was using to say, hey, but those aren't always there.
2: No doubt.
0: So you still have to protect yourself. But please tell us, how do we land this as we go on to our AI world? Because it's not going anywhere, and it's been around for centuries. People just don't really adopt to it.
2: Well, I don't know if AI has been around for centuries.
0: Look.
2: But I get your point.
0: You pitch the marble, and this happens. That is AI. Go on.
2: Okay. Well, so I was talking to folks about this earlier today. How do you land? How do you how do you deal with where we are right now with AI? I say, if nothing else, you have to find ways in which you feel comfortable using the tooling, okay? And the only way you get comfortable with that is by trying it out and getting over the fear of the what if. Again, we talked about this prior to the break. Information has been shared on Google. It's been shared on any device that has a microchip in it, right? Are we at a point now where that information is now not as safe as it was, say, 3 years ago before this AI boom? Absolutely. And this is why some of the larger names in the industry are talking about it. If I'm not mistaken, there's a governmental task force, I think, that's been named to begin to look into keeping everything safe and secure and so forth. And like anything, you want to have individuals looking at that to make sure that we don't hurt ourselves. Are we going to hurt ourselves to the point that I'm hearing people talk about, you know, cars driving off of cliffs?
1: Right.
2: Or no, we're
1: power
2: we're,
1: grids going off, airplanes falling out the sky.
2: No, you know, and I've been working at AI so well. I've been working in computers so long I can remember back in the Y2K days.
1: And if you
2: could,
1: yes,
2: and you could remember.

0: pain. I'm just going to leave it alone and let people that are smarter and better in this world focus in on it, and I'll get into it later. You no longer have that.
1: Sure.
0: For example, so much of the stuff out now is generated by AI. A lot of the images, a lot of the information. And if you're a person that doesn't want to, at the very least, look into what's out there, you run the risk of being took.
1: Sure.
2: Here's the thing. If the FBI can be infiltrated. And that just happened recently.
1: Yeah, what's up with that?
2: They had a whole cybersecurity issue.
1: Breach.
2: You know, information has been leaked out. If that can happen to them, then what are we afraid of? Because at this point, I feel like, hey, did I ever apply? Is my information?
1: Right, I know.
0: Maybe,
1: you know,
0: not
1: or maybe you're exposed.
2: Right, exactly.
1: Yeah, before you get into that, just real quick.
2: Yeah. Sure.
1: I think, I know, to me, using AI was like, I felt guilty. It was like a cheat sheet.
2: Yeah.
1: Ooh. It was like, this was too easy. What is going on? I felt like I was just being illegal almost because it was so good.
0: Okay.
2: It's like kind of like when Google came out, when you say, oh, you just Googled
1: from research.
2: It.
1: Yeah, yeah.
2: Yeah, you know what
1: yeah,
2: I'm
1: yeah.
2: saying? Now, that's watch not this. Real.
0: Now watch this. Yeah. Now let me ask you this. Have you ever had that thought now with Google? Have you ever gone to Google and said, oh my gosh, I'm cheating because I'm using Google?
2: No.
1: Yeah, I'm challenging Google these days.
2: Yeah.
0: Well, here's the thing.
2: You still have to cross-reference.
0: Yeah. But I'm going to go back to something that you said, Frat. Check this out. Have you ever gone and tried to take a screw and screw that screw into something with a screwdriver, with a manual screwdriver? You've done
1: that
0: before.
1: Yes, of course.
0: Okay, of course you have.
2: And when mine charges up.
0: Well, if you let me finish
2: my thing,
0: you get to the end of the book now.
2: I just like building stuff.
1: Like,
0: right, so you like building things.
2: Yeah.
0: Imagine taking that screwdriver and screwing that screw in with that manual screwdriver versus your battery-operated screwdriver that you have. Big difference.
2: Yeah.
0: Right? That's what AI is. Mm-hmm. AI is a tool. And like any tool, you have to keep in mind that tool has some safety precautions around it. Things like that manual screwdriver or manual saws, you wouldn't go out there and give that thing to a kid without training.
2: Yeah, and which brings up what Chrissy just said. She says still need core knowledge. So keyword tool. Right. You still have to know
0: exactly
2: what you're looking for, what you're asking for, what the expectations need to be, where it lands. All of that is still needed. It's not just the end-all, be-all. It doesn't replace your brain.
1: But at some point, that's leaving us core knowledge, Chrissy.
2: If you learn from it. Because if you're just spewing out and repeating, if you're reciting what AI is giving you and you're not actually learning and committing it to memory and understanding what it's explaining, then you're basically at brain
1: rot. That's all people know now.
2: Function.
1: Some people.
0: I heard something a while ago which scares me, but also it was very accurate. Your future doctor is now using ChatGPT to learn.
2: Yep.
0: Now think about that for a second. For some of us that are a little bit older, and now some of those people are out there, you know, learning.
2: I'm using it as my future doctor.
0: and some people are doing that as well. But you hit upon a good point.
2: But I'm going to call them and confirm. That's
0: you
2: all.
0: Call and confirm. Yeah. But don't take that information verbatim.
2: Right.
0: Look at it. Make sure it's exactly what you're looking for. Check multiple sources the same way you would with anything else, whether you Googled something or whatever. Taking that information at face value is not good.
2: Mm-hmm.
1: You know what else is not good? You only having 30 minutes on this show.
2: You know,
0: boy, Brother Duckett, this boy, you know what?
1: Serious because this is new for me. This young LaDonna have been doing this for umpteen years. This is like an era that's brand new. It's exciting for me. Like I said,
2: I think exciting.
1: Man, it's like a new vista. And then when I think of China, Singapore, and how Africa is emerging with this as well. So shout out to Jason Easterly.
2: Easterly. Yes. And shout out, it's so good to see you. I've been knowing Jason for a very long time. And as we lose people, we look at each other and we know that we are still lucky to still be here to say hello.
0: Come on now.
2: All right. Preach so you'll pastor. Be back next month?
0: I'll be back next month.
2: I'm so glad.
0: 30 minutes or an hour?
1: Man, look, you on my show, you got an hour, bro.
0: Thank you both.
1: I appreciate love. It's love. It's love. I think it's a great segment, man. For me, it's because it's intellectual curiosity.
2: Absolutely.
1: In real time.
2: All right. Well, we're gonna bid you goodbye, unfortunately. But we're not done yet, guys. Jason Easterly is about to leave the building. And you can always email your questions to LaDonna@WVON.com so that we can have a heads up on what questions you might have in the month to come in October. Amen. And that'll be great for you to answer.

0: answer right there on the spot, Jay.
1: Love it, love it, love it.
0: All right, guys. We'll be right back. I think Pink Elephant is in the building. I'm going to go check. We'll be right back.
2: I saw him.
0: All right.
3: Good afternoon, Chicago. I'm Logan Page. And here it's happening in your local and national news. Illinois childcare providers are struggling with long delays and required employee background checks, leaving some centers short-staffed and unable to enroll children. As of June 30th, 358 background check authorizations were pending with a median wait of 55 days. Some had been pending for more than a year. The state says staffing shortages in a complex process are contributing to the delays, while new laws intend to streamline checks have not yet been fully implemented. The delays come as Illinois already has a significant child care supply gap, putting additional pressure on providers and families seeking care. In other news, a Chicago-based burger chain is bringing back an old game favorite. WVON's intern, Kayla Patton, has more.
4: What's old is what's new again. McDonald's is bringing back an old game favorite. That's right, Monopoly is back, and McDonald's is giving away a Carnival Cruise, a 2027 Jeep, and cash prizes. 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
3: In other news, health officials are warning of possible multiple measles exposure at Chicago's Union Station. Likely exposures were on September 10th. Between 10:25 a.m. and 3:30 p.m. September 12th, from 8:45 p.m. to midnight, and September 13th, between 1:40 p.m. and 9 p.m., people who have and may have been exposed should monitor themselves for symptoms. In breaking news, a state autopsy found no fluid or debris in Nolan Wells' airways, lungs, or stomach, while listing his cause and manner of death as undetermined. Digital forensic experts hired by Wells' family also found that some data on his phone had been deleted after he last used it around 2:18 p.m. on the day he disappeared. The autopsy documented two bruises on the back of his head, but officials have not determined whether they contributed to his death. A Mississippi grand jury previously declined to bring charges while noting that accidental drowning remains consistent with the available evidence. Wells' family is calling for further investigation. I'm Logan Page, and that's what's happening in your news now on WVON 1690.
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3: Good afternoon, Chicago. I'm Logan Page, and here is your traffic update. Dan Ryan, downtown on 95th, slow go, 36 minutes, I-57, Ryan's I-80. 3-minute delay because there is a person walking on the roadway on the left shoulder, I-57 at 159th Street, 18 minutes. Bishop Ford, Ryan's I-80, 94, stop and go traffic, 21 minutes. Stevenson, DuSable, Lakeshore Drive, to the dry state, stop and go traffic, 41 minutes. Eisenhower, Walter Post Office, Slow moving traffic, 52 minutes. Kennedy downtown to O'Hare, 1 hour and 8 minutes. And Edens, Montrose, Lake Cook, smooth sailing, 14 minutes. 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Go Cougars! Today's still cool, but dry, high of 68 and a low of 58. Tomorrow, cloudy, high of 66 and a low of 56. In our city, it's currently 69 degrees and mostly cloudy. That's your traffic and weather update now. 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

0: Hey, look, I heard that we got a webinar coming up. 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If you are a nonprofit leader, this is for you. All right? Let's get Matt Mama D real quick.
1: Sure.
0: Situated.
1: Matt Mama,
0: Mama
1: D.
0: Mama D, you're okay. Live on WVON. We'll give you, like, you know, 60 seconds.
2: Y'all got rising. I just wanted to ask your guest a question. In Chicago, they have opened the Alpha schools that do not have teachers in the classroom. It costs $55,000 a year, and the students teach themselves. So when you consider special enrollment, magnets, charter, private schools, and now the Alpha schools, it's becoming more and more important to have school choice. Because if your children are left to the public school system based on taxes, the more money you pay in a community, the more quality education you have in those communities. What are we going to do? Just let ourselves be left to this, not having equal protection under the law when it comes to our education? What should we be doing now so that we don't get left even further behind?
1: Well, Mama D, that's the age-old question of technology and as things progress. You know, I'm sure when the computers came out back in the late 80s, 90s in some of these schools, that was the question. So we're at a very, very transitionary period, and we have to embrace it and get smart and be engaged. So thank you so much, Mama D, because we have unless you know the answer to that. Oh, she left us. I don't have all the answers, but I do know that.
0: Of course you do.
1: On our Facebook
0: you were
1: live.
0: There. You were there.
1: I was there back in 1922, right?
0: No, but still, remember, I totally respect where you've been, what you've done when it comes to politics. You've seen everything as it transitioned, the things that didn't work, the things that did work, the things that could have worked. You can always expound on these things when people call in about some, what do we need to do at this point? Point in time
1: when it comes to technology.
0: Absolutely.
1: Well, that's you saw the big scare and some of the major transition transitory component of learning, and we just had a new juxtaposition.
0: Yeah.
1: So are you ready?
0: That's why I was asking you.
1: I know
0: this,
1: darling dear. So you know what? All right, I'll go off of the Facebook Live as Miss Donna gets ready, because we have some spectacular and interesting guests soon come, you know. And I guess they're the top tier emerging talent.
0: No.
1: Already there?
0: Listen, let me just
1: introduce
0: myself.
1: What's really going on? Tell me all. You got all these wonderful people in the studio. And if you want to see them, go to Facebook Live. See all these beautiful black people. They're talented. And I want to see y'all get out. We got the pink elephant lady or somebody like
0: no.
1: that.
0: No.
1: Am I saying
0: don't
1: right?
0: do that. Don't do that.
1: What do you call it?
0: So first of all, welcome to the show. We have the Pink Elephant production here. Mary Angel, welcome. And I want you to introduce your cast, because everybody is in the building. We don't even have enough cameras to capture the whole crew.
1: Go to Facebook Live. Take
0: yes,
1: a look at
0: absolutely. Welcome to the show. tell us about who do you have in studio with you?
3: So we have...
1: In the microphone, please.
4: Excuse me, yes. So I am a Mary Q. Angel. We have Jasmine here. She is one of our producers, as well as first AD on the Pink Elephant production. We have Sean Brooks of Brooks Media. He's one of our producers, and he also was the cinematographer for Pink Elephant. We also have Lawrence DeRamus. He plays one of our characters, Christian Michael. And we have David Alan Walker, who plays Buddy Charles in Pink Elephant.
1: Oh, he's an actor. Okay, I thought he was on S.
4: So, yeah, and then I also play Abby, along with being the writer, director, and producer also.
1: Okay.
0: Now, when I hear the title Pink Elephant, first thing I think about is there an elephant in the room. Why don't you tell us about
4: that?
0: That's
4: right. You hit the hammer on the nail with that.
0: And my favorite color, by the way.
4: Pink is your favorite color.
0: Yes, it is.
4: Good for you. Pink look good on us.
1: You look great in that blue and white as a man of Phi Beta Sigma Fraternity Incorporated.
4: Well, there you go. Rep your squad.
1: You did.
4: So, yes, you hit the hammer on the nail. We are definitely addressing the elephant in the room with this production. And if you do a little bit of additional research, Pink Elephant also leans into a hallucinogenic factor. Mm-hmm. Is it real? Is it not? So we definitely explore in this particular film. We'd like to consider it an experimental drama. We explore the facet of talking about what we often don't want to talk about and what we may perceive as taboo when it may be extremely relevant.
1: Taboo.
4: Yeah.
1: What's taboo along with a pink elephant?
4: That's my question for you.
1: Wait a minute, who's interviewing who?
0: Get him.
1: All right, so your guess.
4: Yes, I'll let Sean take that.
5: What makes it taboo is because it's just a very interesting subject matter to touch on and have conversation about, have dialect about. And so when you are in this room, you are definitely, what's the word I'm looking for? You're going to be taken aback. You're definitely going to be taken aback. And after you even see it, it's going to be like a conversation that you still want to have that still may be taboo for people that you may or may not know.
0: You know, I have to ask this. How many twists are in this film? Because, you know, when it comes to twists, there used to be like one twist, maybe two or three after watching something like, the Crash, right?
4: Yeah.
0: But,
4: Crash.
0: That's like old school.
4: So
0: how many twists you got?
4: So we have several twists to the plot. I mean, you're basically going to have to buckle in and take the ride because we do go to many places. We like to call it a pressure cooker.
0: Mm-hmm. Mm.
4: It's a pressure cooker. And once it steams and blows off the top, that's exactly what we're doing with this particular project. So lots of twists. You'll have to keep up.
0: There's something about silence when it comes to a pink elephant. Who does silence actually protect, in your opinion, in this production?
4: In this production?
0: Yeah.
4: Silence would be considered another character. And that's where we really envelop the audience.
1: Wow. Did she say
0: another character?
1: Let me mirror in on that.
0: Yeah.
1: Silence is another character. That's heavy.
4: Yes. It's heavy. I like that you use the word heavy, because one thing that we all understand in our lifetime is silence, right? Like, we're literally going inside of a household. And when you think about your own particular household, and I want everybody to pause and take a moment to think about that. How much silence dwells within your own household? Where is the silence? Does the silence rest in the restroom? Does it rest in the living room? What is quiet about your household, or what makes you quiet in your household?
0: Jasmine, tell me about your character. What is her name? And what tell me about her.
6: I'm actually not a character, but I was the...
0: You're not silence, are you?
6: I am not silence.
0: Okay.
6: I was the producer in the first AD for Pink Elephant.
0: Thank you very much.
6: Yes.
0: What was it like producing a film like this?
6: It was very amazing. You know, I got on this project because I knew there was going to be something that needed to be talked about. This is a film that everyone is going to be talking about after they see it. You know, it's a lot of things that are going to be addressed, that families are going to want to discuss this after they see this film.
0: Man, I like divorce my family. I'm talking about the kids and all.
6: I don't know.
0: You ain't gonna tell it.
4: It's one of our actors who are not here with us today, who is Daniel Coleman. He likes to think of Pink Elephant, this film, as a key. He said, what we give you is a key, and you can decide to keep that door open, or you can decide to stay locked behind it.
0: I love it. Well, I'm going to come back to Buddy, which is David. David plays the character of Buddy. And when we come back from this break, I want to hear, how do you play Buddy? I want to hear what's up with that. What? Did I say something?
4: Because he plays
0: he
4: Buddy.
0: He becomes Buddy, right?
4: Yes.
0: Oh, yeah, that's what I thought. All right, guys, we're going to go to traffic and weather when we come back. More with Pink Elephant, the cast.
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9: The reality is every generation experiences a technology powerful enough to change society. Transistor radios were replaced by boomboxes. 8-track tapes were replaced by cassettes by discs. Landlines were replaced by cell phones. Television was replaced by cable, then satellite. Now everybody is streaming. However, this generation will inherit the first technology that can imitate thought itself. And all of us must decide how we will embrace artificial intelligence. AI is the first technology that will require us to set moral parameters for its usage. We must now decide what AI should be allowed and what should be prohibited. We must decide what happens to creativity, labor, truth, privacy, empathy, and democracy, and who will benefit. What will we require to remain uniquely human?
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0: year marks the 100th birthday of a Chicago legend. Celebrate the life, legacy, and lasting impact of the late Oscar Brown Jr. He was Chicago's preeminent storyteller. 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
6: Good afternoon, Chicago. I'm Logan Page, and here is your traffic update. Dan Ryan, downtown on 95th. Stop and go traffic, 35 minutes. I-57, Ryan-Tahiti. 4-minute delay, 18 minutes. Bishop Ford, Ryan-Tahiti, 94. Stop and go traffic, 20 minutes. Stevenson, DuSable, Lakeshore Drive. Another dry state, stop and go traffic, 44 minutes. Eisner, Wolf to Bow Stump is slow go, 46 minutes. Kennedy, downtown to O'Hare. Please be cautious, there is a multi-vehicle accident. Kennedy before Hubbard Street Tunnel, 57 minutes. And Eden's Montrose Cook, smooth sailing, 15 minutes. 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Go Cougars! Today stay cool, but it's dry, high of 68 and a low of 58. Tomorrow, cloudy, high of 66 and a low of 56. In our city, it's currently 67 degrees and mostly cloudy. That's your traffic and weather update now. 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

0: I think we're back. Woo, we were having so much fun. Everybody laughed. See how we did that? You're listening to The Afternoon Show right here on WVON 1690. I am Dr. LaDonna Ray. Ken Duncan, this is so beautiful to have such a full cast in the building with us and to have such an independent film that has such strong messaging in it. I want to get to David Walker and playing Buddy. I know how you submerge yourself into your characters because I've seen you. As a matter of fact, my son worked very closely with you in his last production. Why don't you tell us how you became Buddy?
1: Well, it was a journey becoming Buddy. After reading the script, talking to Mary, reading the script, getting an understanding of the subject matter, and the character of Buddy, the words just jumped out off the page to me to help me and guided me in terms of developing who Buddy eventually became. Now, I've done several film productions and or stage productions that prepared me.
0: Yeah.
1: That I played a similar role, but not as deep as this character was. So
0: David, you're somewhere everywhere, but I know you're very selective. What made you select this particular project besides Mary? I know she's a sweetheart, but what made you select this role?
1: The subject matter.
0: Yeah,
1: I think it's a topic that definitely needs to be addressed or talked about.
0: Absolutely.
1: Or exposed, we're tackling it head on. We're not holding back.
0: All right, I want to turn my attention to Lawrence DeRamus. Hey, Lawrence.
2: Hey,
0: he's so super cool over there. He got his cowboy hat, his shades. You already doing the thing, right? And you play Christian Michaels. Am I saying that right?
2: Yes, Christian.
0: And
2: Michael.
0: And in playing Christian Michaels, what is it? How much of a contrast is that to who you really are? And how? What is the message that you wanted the audience to get from you stepping in the role of Christian Michaels?
2: I believe that God chose me for this role. I believe God chose me for this role. And that Christian Michael is a part of me to be discovered as developing into a man that didn't have a father, paving a way and going into a place of speaking up. Christian Michael, in the film, he gets to the place where he has to confront the issues. He has to be that change. And he has to be able to walk in his full identity. And I just believe in today's time, a lot of black men, to be specific, they have identity struggle. They have a lot of struggle due to broken home and unsaid truths and trauma. A lot of that will be addressed in the film. And I believe just watching Christian Michael as I play this role, selected by Mary, she has a special talent to just bring out something you didn't know you have. So I just believe that it will just awaken people to be who they're supposed to be, especially black men, to be the dominant force that they are meant to be in America.
0: Mm-hmm. Mary, what is it that you really wanted to portray? What does the audience need to know? Because this is the first of its kind for you to be on, let's say, the big screen. Okay, I'm going to call it the big screen because it's the big screen because that's where it's coming to. But what is the messaging behind this entire project? Why does the audience need to be in those seats? And what is it that they're going to walk away with that's going to change this community, especially in this climate?
3: Awareness. The purpose of this film is to strike a match in everybody's home,
0: mm-hmm.
3: to light things up. The projects that I like to work on, things that call to me, is really just getting underneath the rug, addressing things for awareness purposes, so that our art can transform our lives. So this particular work is to be transformative in the lives of everyone when they go back into their homes and families. You see something, you say something. It is a call to action. It is a wake-up call. It is what I like to deem as artist activism.
0: Well, Tawani walked in. You still calling each other by character names, or is it... So for you, let's just land this plane. Mm-hmm. What does Pink Elephant How does it strike a match in your own life?
4: I think Pink Elephant. I think that Pink Elephant is just a way to expose, like, all of the bad, all of the good. I think the way that it showed up in my life, or as you like to refer to it, strike a match, mm-hmm. is as I was playing this character, man, it brought up so many deep traumas, like things that I tried to live through. But when I really had to dig deep into this, it was like something that, you know, it was just there, and you got to deal with it now, like right now. So, yeah.
0: Well, I can't wait to see it next week. Tracy reached out to you, our Vaughn TV producer. This is one of those topics that when you think about an elephant in a room, it's a scary thing. And if he takes a crap in the floor and people ignore it, come on now. Mm-hmm. All right. I think that you just told me that there's a whole lot of stuff going on, right? Mm-hmm. But one shot, one family, and a pink elephant in the room. Congratulations to you, Miss Mary Angel, and to your cast and crew.
3: Thank you.
0: Everybody clap it up. Yeah. Right here on the afternoon show. I can't wait to see it next week. We'll talk. We'll see you on the afternoon show Monday. Ken, you coming to work tomorrow?
5: I don't know. Yes, I'll be there tomorrow from 3 to 6.
0: Okay. Well, y'all check him out. Tavis Smiley is up next. I'm out. Dr. LaDonna Ray in the building has left the building. Bye-bye for now.
5: Shalom, shalom.
0: Bye-bye for now.
5: Shalom, shalom.
0: Bye-bye for now.
6: Good evening, Chicago. I'm Logan Page, and here are your news and lights. Early voting opens across Illinois. Longtime White Sox coach has died. Schedule change for Cubs in Boston. And Chris Brown responds to journalist allegation. National news from the Black Information Network is up next on Chicago's only Urban Talk radio station, 1690 AM, WVON, Berwyn, Chicago.
7: BIN News Now. Chicago Mayor Brandon Johnson and the Chicago City Council are introducing a data center moratorium ordinance.
8: The proposed 12-month moratorium would pause new data center development and the expansion of existing facilities.
7: The measure would pause new developments while the city creates long-term policies addressing impacts on air quality, water use, energy consumption, and residents' quality of life. Former NFL star Antonio Brown is expected to accept a plea deal in his attempted second-degree murder case. Brown continues to claim he acted in self-defense during a 2025 shooting at a Miami boxing event, but the agreement would reportedly spare him prison time and place him on probation instead. And Erykah Badu and Boyz II Men will headline the inaugural Soul on the Sea cruise next April. The five-night voyage sails from Miami to Mexico and the Bahamas, featuring performances by De La Soul, October London, and more. Get BIN News Now on demand 24/7 on the iHeartRadio app. Here's Andrea Coleman.
9: Thank you, Bree. The trial is underway for two former Mississippi Capitol Police officers charged with manslaughter in the 2022 shooting death of 25-year-old Jalen Lewis in Jackson. Prosecutors say the shooting was not justified, while defense attorneys argued the officers acted in self-defense after Lewis, who was black, backed his SUV into a police cruiser. Capitol Police Lieutenant Kevin Sweeney, who is also black, took the stand yesterday on behalf of the officers.
10: And you didn't make any reports in this case about anything being untoward, did you?
11: No.
10: Because you don't think anything untoward happened, do you?
11: No, because if I have felt any type of malice in it, I were the first one to contact military authorities, because I'm not there. I ain't going to jail. No way.
9: Investigators testified that Lewis had several loaded guns and marijuana in the vehicle, but none of the weapons appear to have been fired. Both officers, who are white, have pleaded not guilty as testimony continues today. Congresswoman Pramila Jayapal out of Washington, D.C., has harsh words and criticism for the Trump administration's plan to remove 760,000 people from Obamacare on allegations of fraud. Jayapal appeared on MS Now yesterday saying the administration is in no position to level such allegations against anyone and calling the president the poster child of fraud.
12: It's very difficult to take any fraud claim seriously from an administration that has pardoned fraudsters.
13: $2 billion in money that was supposed to go to consumers that the president has reversed the fraud convictions on. Reversed that, right? And on top of that, all the ways in which he's making money. So I think that this is an environment where people across the country are saying, you're stripping health care from me. It's part of the anger towards this president and this administration.
9: Jayapal serves as lead for Medicare for All and says millions of Americans have been impacted by changes to health care programs implemented by the Trump administration.
13: I mean, they have been hell-bent on getting rid of health care for millions of Americans. And already, just under this administration, 8 million Americans have lost their coverage or chosen not to opt for new coverage because it's too expensive, right? Another 22 million have seen their premiums go up. So that's 30 million Americans who are seeing these increased costs.
9: On Tuesday, Vice President J.D. Vance and Medicaid Services Chief Dr. Oz made the announcement at the White House, saying the move would save the federal government over $2 billion. Oz claiming many of the people being removed aren't real people, and Vance saying some of them don't even know they are enrolled. This is BIN News This Hour. Be sure to follow us wherever you get your podcast. I'm Andrea Coleman on the Black Information Network, home of Black News First.
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Another great show on tap for you today in our second hour. Two conversations up. First, Dr. Cornel West is away today. If you missed yesterday's conversation, in celebration of John Coltrane's 100th birthday, you missed a great one. Dr. West was literally teaching a master class yesterday about the artistic genius of John Coltrane as we celebrate his centennial. And check out the podcast. We posted it last night, but I've been getting so much response to that opening hour yesterday in celebration of John Coltrane. And Dr. West did it as only he can. But what an amazing conversation yesterday. So Doc is usually here Mondays and Thursdays, top of the second hour. Since we worked him yesterday in that first hour, he's off today. But Connie Rice, our regular contributor who we love and adore, joins us on the top side of our two today to talk about whether this upcoming midterm election is the final battle for American democracy. Is this it? We'll see what Connie says about it. On the B side of our two, a conversation with politics and policy columnist for Bloomberg Opinion, Erica D. Smith. Look forward to that. And in our third hour,

0: It's the Queen of Soul, Aretha Franklin. There were, as you know, a number of versions of the theme song for A Different World. That's my favorite, Aretha. In our third hour today, a career conversation with Emmy-winning actor, singer, dancer, and director Jasmine Guy. Whitley, we'll talk to Jasmine about the Netflix reboot of A Different World. Look forward to Jasmine Guy joining us today in our third and final hour. But in this first hour, let's talk politics and more with the CEO and founder of Damn Media Strategies and host of The Danielle Moody Show on YouTube, Danielle Moody. Danielle, how are you? Good to have you back.
1: So good to be back with you, Tavis.
0: Let me start with this question. I've asked this of others, but not of you recently. We are inside the 8-week sprint from Labor Day to Election Day, getting awfully close to November 3rd. So let me just ask you, broadly speaking, how you feeling?
1: That's a loaded question, my friend. How am I feeling? I'm feeling very uncertain. And I say uncertain because I'm really concerned about the potential antics coming from the Trump regime, things that they are interested in undoing or orchestrating ahead of the midterm elections, because as they are getting the same polling information that the rest of us are, Donald Trump is underwater. I mean, he's so far underwater. He is a scuba diver at this point. No other president in modern times has seen the kind of poll numbers that he is seeing right now on his jobs approval and then across the board in his signature issue areas. And so I'm concerned. I'm concerned about what he's going to do to prevent, alter, or impact the midterm elections.
0: Three words I heard very clearly. Prevent, alter. What was the third word you said? Prevent, alter, or?
1: An impact in any type of way.
0: So prevent, alter, or impact. That's a widespread. When we come forward, I want to talk about what that means, that he might prevent, alter, or impact what our greatest fears are about what Trump might do come Election Day. We'll talk about that with Danielle Moody. And there is this. These news outlets that have been barred from the White House sought an emergency hearing after being denied access. A judge said, essentially, let them back in. Donald Trump, let them back in. Donald Trump said, I ain't doing it. So there's that story. We'll talk about that. And Marjorie Taylor Greene went in yesterday on Donald Trump. So this list of conservatives, these MAGA supporters, is growing every day. The list of MAGA supporters turning against Donald Trump and doing so rather publicly and rather aggressively and vociferously, I might add. That's happening. And we'll talk about that. A great deal more to cover in this hour with Danielle Moody on Tavis Smiley.
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6: Good afternoon, Chicago. I'm Logan Page, and here is your traffic update. Dan Ryan, downtown on 95th, stop and go traffic 32 minutes. I-57, Ryan Tonietti, 4-minute delay, 18 minutes. Bishop Ward, Ryan Tonietti, 94. Is at a snail speed, 18 minutes. Stevenson, DuSambo, Lakeshore Drive, to the tri-state, stop and go traffic, 40 minutes. Eisenhower, Wolfto Post Office, slow moving traffic, 42 minutes. Kennedy, downtown to O'Hare. Multi-vehicle accident, so be cautious. Kennedy before Hubbard Street Tunnel, 50 minutes. And Eden's Munches Lake Cook, no delays, 15 minutes. 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Today, still cool but dry. High of 68 and a low of 58. Tomorrow, cloudy. High of 66 and a low of 56. In our city, it's currently 66 degrees. and mostly cloudy. That's your traffic and weather update now. 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
0: Tavis Smiley and Danielle Moody, CEO and founder of Dan Media Strategies, host of the Danielle Moody Show on YouTube. Good to have her back here on Tavis Smiley. So a federal judge has now ordered the Trump administration to respond in writing after journalists from CNN, MS Now, and Politico were turned away literally this morning from the White House grounds, despite a court order ordering the administration to temporarily restore their access. The journalists from these three outlets were denied access just hours after U.S. District Judge Timothy Kelly granted a 14-day temporary restraining order reinstating their access while their legal challenge proceeds. The White House has not responded to the court or to the media requesting comment. So all that means is a judge said, let them back in. They went to the White House. The White House said, you can't come in. The judge said, all right, I need a response in writing about why y'all are being so recalcitrant. We'll come back to that story in just a second. But talk about, I mean, what kind of wanton hubris and arrogance. A judge says, let him back in the White House. The White House says, you can't come in. So hold on to that for a second. We'll get back to that. I want to go first, though, to what Danielle Moody said in response to my very first question about how she's feeling about the midterms on November 3rd. She said she is concerned that Donald Trump is going to do something to prevent, to alter, or impact what happens on Election Day. So, got my attention. Unpack that for me. What are you most concerned about?
1: So, I mean, a couple of things, right? Because we have to understand, let's just like go back in time to 2020 when Donald Trump was talking about the upcoming election and saying that the election was going to be stolen, saying that he was, you know, going to rally around this, giving us all of the hints of how he was essentially going to be preparing for what we would now know as January 6th, the insurrection. Donald Trump has said, right, in meetings, he said it earlier this year. He was sitting in the Oval Office with Zelensky from Ukraine, president of Ukraine, and Zelensky was remarking at the fact that he hadn't held elections. Why? Because Ukraine has been at war with Russia. Trump said, huh, you mean if we're at war, you don't hold elections? Oh, maybe I should try that. Everyone in the Oval Office laughed. A few months later, where would we be? We would be in war with Iran. Donald Trump has said and talked about the possibility of there being a national emergency. Oh, because in the case of them dictating a national emergency, what can they do? They can decide not to hold elections. He has also floated the idea of putting his ICE agents at polling stations to prevent supposedly undocumented people from voting, which we know in this country rarely happens. You can count on one hand the amount of undocumented people that have voted in the last 5 years. And so Donald Trump and the sycophants around him have given us clues and ideas into the ways that they are going to try and manipulate either the public before Election Day so that folks don't get to the polls on Election Day, so that they are scared, or that the lines, which are usually 3, 4, 5, 6, 7 hours long, depending on what state, battleground state you are in or red state you are in. You see that Texas has already closed 91 polling stations ahead of the upcoming election. And then you have the decision post-election that if Donald Trump and his administration doesn't like the outcome, that they can just deny that the results are not valid, that they are not legal, that they are illegitimate. And then we see a mounting of lawsuits, right? So I think that folks need to really prepare themselves in anticipation that this administration has no desire to allow for a free and fair election to go through, because all polling shows that even his own base is collapsing under the weight of their gas prices because of the Iran war, of housing prices, which now just went up. Mortgage rates went up to 7%. Can't buy a home, can't buy gas, can't buy groceries. And also, you can't, even if you're buying groceries, you got to inspect them because there's a likelihood that it has cyclospora, salmonella, or some other infectious disease. So we're not in a good place.
0: Indeed, we're not in a good place. I had a guest on the other day who made the point that he fully expects that there will be elections on Tuesday, November 3rd. His point is your point, which is what happens the next day, what happens after, is the real issue. Will they seat Democrats if they in fact win the House and or the Senate on Election Day? And I raise that because there are a lot of people who think that Donald Trump may get in the way of actually having elections. But again, this guest POV was, oh, no, we're going to have elections. They need to have the elections. It's what happens the day after. I assume you agree with that assessment.
1: I do. I do. Because, again, I do agree that there is a possibility that we have elections, that Donald Trump allows elections to go forward. But again, I'm thinking about the deployment of ICE agents, the deployment of the National Guard, all of the things that he has done as testing points, right, around the country over the last 2 years have all been leading up to this moment. Because if Donald Trump loses the House and loses the Senate, his administration is effectively done, right? Like, effectively done moving forward any of their plans. And so he can't, supposedly some Democrats say that they will then open up a litany of investigations into the open corruption that we're hearing about week after week after week that is happening inside of Trump's family and with all of the people around him. And so he can't take that risk, right? He cannot take that risk. And it's not as if they've thought to themselves, hey, the polling is so terrible, let me offer something to the American people. It's like, no, we just have to find a way to restrict, to oppress, and to stop democracy from moving forward. And if we allow the election to happen to give people a veil of security that the institutions are still holding, oh, we just won't accept the results moving forward. And we've seen this, right? We've seen Mike Johnson, Speaker of the House, decide, I'm not going to seat people. I'm not coming back into session to seat a candidate that won a special election. It took months and court orders. So that's what I want people to prepare for.
0: Let me ask you point blank whether or not you believe Democrats when they say, quoting you, that they're going to open up a litany of investigations. They've leaned in on that narrative, that talking point. My question is, one, whether you believe Democrats when they say they are going to, in fact, open up a litany of investigations. That's the first question. I'll let you weave these together. Not my typical way, but Danielle Moody's a star. She can handle it. that's the first question. So let me get out of the way and let you take it. The second question is, Even if they do, what does it matter if they take out a guy like Pete Hegseth or any one of the other sycophants, to quote you again, around Donald Trump? What does it matter if they're not going to make any effort or attempt to hold the head of this crime family, the head of this cartel, accountable? What does it matter? And I remind you in the audience that rather than let Democrats call the question on Pete Hegseth being impeached, they shut Congress down and went home.
1: Mm-hmm.
0: They literally canceled hearings, canceled votes, shut Congress down and went home from now until post-election day to avoid a vote on whether or not Pete Hegseth ought to face impeachment charges. That's where we are. So again, I ask, do you believe Democrats when they say a litany of investigations? And what does it matter if they're not going after the head of the crime family?
1: So I believe them that they will hold a litany of investigations the same way that they did for the January 6th hearings, right? Because I think that more than anything, that the establishment Democrats love political theater. They love the show of it all. At the end of the day, to the your second question, what does it matter? That's the question that I ask every day. Mm. What does it matter? If, you know, at the end of the day, if your investigations don't result in criminal charges, if they don't result in any investigation or legal authority with teeth, then all it was a performance. And that performance only leads to you being able to fundraise off of it. But the rest of us have to live with the results of what this regime has been allowed to do. So, you know, do I believe that they'll do those hearings and

0: strike from our English language, from American political vernacular. I got a long list. One day I'll share it with you. I write these things down all the time in my notebook. But there's some phrases and words just that we should just do away with because we don't really mean it. One of those phrases is government accountability.
1: Yep.
0: There is no such thing as government accountability. We ought to just stop using it, stop saying it, stop making reference to it, just strike it from our discourse. There is no such thing as government accountability. I digress for now on my growing list of words and phrases that we ought to just, again, strike from our vernacular. Let me pivot now to Marjorie Taylor Greene. There's a growing list, as I said earlier, we talked this week on this program about this meeting that happened days ago at Tucker Carlson's home in Maine, where a lot of these MAGA supporters showed up to have a conversation about what we do now. As James Brown said, "Bobby, what we gonna do now?" And James said, "Bobby, I don't know. But whatsoever it is, it's got to be funky. I don't know what they gonna do, but they're trying to figure out what they do now." Many of these MAGA supporters encouraged Tucker Carlson to run for president as a third party candidate. He has said in that meeting, apparently, reportedly, that he's not running for president, has no interest. That's what he's saying today. But they're trying to figure out whether or not there's a third way. Is there an opportunity to start a third party on the political right? And that's what this meeting was about days ago at Tucker's house. But this list of GOP defections from Donald Trump is really starting to pile up. Take a listen. This is yesterday to Marjorie Taylor Greene.
2: I believed in Make America Great Again. And the reason why I believed in those four words so strongly, because there was only one country in that phrase, America. And that embodies all of us, every single one of us. Well, here's the problem. President Trump lied and MAGA died. He lied about the most key campaign promises. The number one, no more foreign wars. That was one of the biggest one for many of us. We jumped on board with no more foreign wars because we wanted the focus of our taxpayer funded government focused back on America, our problems, and solving them. That's was one of the most appealing. He lied. He lied 100% and dove straight into an unprovoked war with Iran on behalf of Israel.
0: That's a strong indictment, a damning indictment of Donald Trump. He lied and MAGA died. What strikes me is the ease with which the word lie came out of her mouth multiple times. That is sort of impolitic language. In the way the game is played, as Danielle knows, you can challenge your worthy colleague on the other side of the aisle, but you don't call folk liars unless their name is Barack Obama and he's giving a speech in the well of the House and you stand up and you lie. Mm-hmm. Unless it's a black president, you don't call him a liar. But these are Donald Trump supporters, former supporters, now calling him a liar repeatedly and saying that when he lied, MAGA died. I've got about 45 seconds now, and I know Danielle Moody, and I know she got more than 45 seconds of commentary on this particular point, so I'm not going to put her on the spot to do it in 45 seconds. When we come forward, I'll let Danielle Moody respond to Marjorie Taylor Greene suggesting that when he lied, MAGA died. And what does she make of, again, this growing list of defections from Donald Trump? It is starting to grow exponentially. It is starting to pile up. We'll talk about that when we come forward. I'll also play some sound for you from Nolan Wells' mother. Again, on this week, what a week it's been. I keep making references to all the great guests we've had this week. Ben Crump was on the day that the family had the press conference following the report that the grand jury was not going to file any charges in the case of the murder, the death of Nolan Wells. She had something strong to say yesterday, powerful commentary about the adultification of black children, the adultification of black boys. We'll talk about that with Danielle as well. A great deal more to cover here on Tavis Monty.
3: Why does Tavis say, when we come forward?
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3: And you don't have to go back either. Forward ever, backward never.

0: Good evening, Chicago. I'm Logan Page, and here's happening in your local and national news. Early voting for the November 3rd general election began Thursday, September 24th, across most of Illinois. Capital News Illinois has launched an election guide with information on registration, voting locations, mail ballots, and statewide races. In Chicago, early voting begins at two downtown locations, with additional sites opening October 19th. In other news, a former White Sox coach has died at the age of 70. Don Cooper spent 33 years in the White Sox organization, including 18 years as the big league team's pitching coach, including when the Sox won the World Series in 2005. In a social media post, the team said Cooper is forever in our thoughts. In other news, the Cubs are in Boston tomorrow for a three-game series with the Red Sox to wrap up the regular season. However, the schedule has been altered in anticipation of a major coastal storm forecast to impact the New England region. Sunday's game will now be played tomorrow afternoon as part of a day-night doubleheader. As of now, Saturday night's game is still scheduled.
1: I say, yo, tell the girls I want to meet up. On second thought, that ain't the way to go. I gotta give a game.
0: And Chris Brown is responding to journalist David Dennis Jr., who alleged that the singer is still actively abusing women. Dennis made the comments in an Instagram video while discussing the 2024 documentary, Chris Brown, A History of Violence. Brown disputed the allegation in a lengthy response, challenging Dennis to provide evidence of crimes against women for which Brown has been convicted since 2009. I'm Logan Page, and that's what's happening in your news now on WVON 1690.
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0: Good evening, Chicago. I'm Logan Page, and here is your traffic update. Dan Ryan, downtown on 95th. Stop and go traffic 31 minutes. I-57 Ryan-Tie 84 minute delay 19 minutes. Bishop Ford Ryan-Tie 80 94. Stop and go traffic 21 minutes. Stevenson New Sambo Lakeshore Drive to the Tri-State stop and go traffic 36 minutes. Eisenhower Wolfto Post Office 21 minute delay 37 minutes. Kennedy downtown to O'Hare bumper to bumper traffic 51 minutes. And Edens Manchester Cook smooth sailing 15 minutes. Your weather for today, Chicago, still cool but dry. High of 68 and a low of 58. Tomorrow, cloudy. High of 66 and a low of 56. In our city, it's currently 66 degrees and mostly cloudy. That's your traffic and weather update now. I'm Logan Page on the Talk Chicago, WVON 1690.
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9: He does indeed with Daniel Moody, CEO and founder of Dan Media Strategies, host of the Daniel Moody Show on YouTube. All right, Miles, let me play one more again for those who may have just tuned in this Marjorie Taylor Greene clip. The point of this conversation right now with Danielle is to delve into what she makes of these GOP defections. They are, again, growing exponentially, piling up. These MAGA supporters who are going in on Donald Trump publicly. This is, again, Marjorie Taylor Greene just yesterday.
8: I believed in Make America Great Again. And the reason why I believed in those four words so strongly, because there was only one country in that phrase, America. And that embodies all of us, every single one of us. Well, here's the problem. President Trump lied and MAGA died. He lied about the most key campaign promises. The number one, no more foreign wars. That was one of the biggest one for many of us. We jumped on board with no more foreign wars because we wanted the focus of our taxpayer funded government focused back on America, our problems, and solving them. That's was one of the most appealing. He lied. He lied 100% and dove straight into an unprovoked war with Iran on behalf of Israel.
9: Danielle, he didn't just lie. He lied 100%. That's what Marjorie Taylor Greene said.
10: Mm-hmm. You know, what is really scary right now about the sense that Marjorie Taylor Greene and the likes of Tucker Carlson are making is that they are to the left of the Democratic Party on two major issues for Americans right now, which is the funding that the United States sends to Israel, the billions of dollars a year that instead of investing in American infrastructure, in our healthcare, in our schooling, in our agencies that support the most vulnerable people, that money goes to Israel to bomb children, to bomb civilians. That is one issue where they are to the left of the establishment Democratic Party. Then the other is AI and data centers, right? These are where the Democrats are saying, ooh, hush, hush, let's not have a larger conversation where 80% of the people in this country right now oppose data centers that are driving up their utility costs, that are polluting their water and their air in the areas where these data centers are being built. Now, why is that dangerous? It's dangerous because Marjorie Taylor Greene, Tucker Carlson, and those that are quote unquote MAGA defectors are still wildly racist, wildly anti-Semitic, wildly misogynist people. But when they start making sense on issues that Democrats refuse to take a stand on, where a majority of the people in this country are behind them, they are helping the likes of Marjorie Taylor Greene and Tucker Carlson create a third pathway for an even more distinctly racist white nationalist regime that could come after Donald Trump. And that is something that I have been saying and others have been saying, is that what comes after Donald Trump will be worse because they will be able to be to the left of the Democratic Party on issues that it's going to seem like they've come around on, but their perspective and their reasoning is what isn't going to, what people aren't going to understand. And that's why they are dangerous.
9: They are dangerous. And the list of, again, these persons that are defecting is what I was trying to get out. It's growing. It's growing. And I suspect in the days, weeks, and months to come, we'll have a lot more people, a lot more commentary to talk about, again, as this list continues to grow. Watching my time, let me pivot to a couple other things I want to get to in this hour with Danielle Moody before we get to Connie Rice at the top of the second hour to talk to Connie about whether or not this upcoming midterm election is the final battle for American democracy. Can't wait to hear what Connie has to say about that. I want to play some sound. Yesterday was a busy day. That was Marjorie Taylor Greene from yesterday. Now I want to play the mother of Renee Good, Donna Ganger. Renee Good, you recall, the sister, white sister, shot and killed by ICE agents in Minneapolis. Her mother testified yesterday on Capitol Hill. And, well, just listen to her. Take a listen.
11: She should still be alive. I'll say that again. My daughter should still be alive. I'm a registered Republican. I voted for President Trump under the impression that these agents were here to protect the citizens of the United States, innocents like our family and the others here, against terrorists. Certainly not to accuse those of us here of being terrorists and take precious lives. This is madness. Members of Congress, we need your help. What I want most to do today is to help everyone understand exactly what was taken from us on January 7th. What a beautiful woman our family and this country lost. And it's torture that as her mom and as her family, we could not protect Renee. But no one can protect against others who are determined to disregard our country's constitutional rules and values. That is what happened on January 7th. But thoughts and prayers are not enough. We need action. We need accountability. We need this never, ever to happen again and destroy another family or a community. But far more than being a Republican, I'm a Christian. Jesus teaches us to forgive, and I have. But what we're asking for and deserve is accountability and change.
9: So for starters, I guess it ain't black folk or just black folk who forgive folk when they ain't asked for forgiveness after they shoot you and kill you and maim you and hurt you. I love our people, but I get bothered when I see us jump out front so quickly forgiving, and there's no conversation about what actually happened. That happened has happened a number of times in this country over the last few years, as you well know. I ain't going to detour and get into that. But here's a white woman saying, I'm a Christian and I forgive. Okay, I ain't mad about that. That's, again, Donna Ganger, the mother of Renee Good, who was a 37-year-old U.S. citizen, mother of three, shot and killed, as you recall, by ICE agents in Minneapolis on January 7th. You hear the emotional testimony there from her mother. What jumps out at me beyond the obvious and beyond what I just said, I heard this yesterday, Danielle, and I'm thinking of how many more millions of Americans who might have the same kind of buyer's remorse that she has. You heard her say, I am a Republican. I voted for Donald Trump. And then Donald Trump, effectively, his people, killed her daughter. This buyer's remorse thing, I think, is real for a lot of people. What say you?
10: You know, I was really disturbed by her testimony. And the reason for that being that this white woman who has lost her child thought that it was totally okay to vote for Donald Trump so long as the people that were going to be harmed and carted away and killed in broad daylight and robbed of their humanity didn't look like her.
9: Come on, Danielle Moody, come on.
10: So you tell me that I am supposed to feel some type of empathy for this woman who was fine with mask agents being allowed to be on the streets of her town and her state so long as they were carting off the daughters and the sons of people who don't look like her. Oh, I thought it was going to be the terrorists. Do you know, Tavis, and I know that your audience knows, ain't not one terrorist that ICE has picked up, but they've picked up nannies and teachers and athletes and students and gardeners and construction workers, not one terrorist. Majority of those people right now in concentration camps that are being paid for by our tax dollars, being tortured, not being given basic medical care. 90% of them have absolutely zero record and have been paying taxes more so than the people that are surrounding Donald Trump. And so when I listen to this white mother have the audacity now, after she has lost her daughter, to say, this isn't what I voted for. It is absolutely what you voted for. You just hoped that the consequences of that vote were not going to land themselves on your doorstep, and they have. How many times have we as black people told white folks that what you allow to happen to us right? The over-surveillance, the over-policing, the brutality, that what you allow to happen to us because you think that the law enforcement is there to protect you won't then come for you? Mm. This is where we are. Because you thought that it was fine when it was the black folks that then they want to turn around on the media and call us the thugs and call us the terrorists. But now all of a sudden, those same titles that you applauded at while Donald Trump was spitting those lies from his rallies that you applauded and voted for. Now those same words, that same hateful rhetoric is now arriving itself at your doorstep. And now all of a sudden you're shocked. Mm. You're taken aback. This isn't the country that you know. This isn't the president that you voted for. Oh, it absolutely is. And I want you to sit in the consequences of your actions. Because the person that she should be asking for forgiveness for and giving forgiveness for is herself. And that is what she did. It wasn't of those that took her daughter's life. She needs to forgive herself for giving them the gun. Because that's what her vote did.
9: Danielle Moody is cooking with fish grease. 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
2: Good evening, Chicago. I'm Logan Page, and here is your traffic update. Dan Ryan, downtown on 95th, stop-and-go traffic, 40 minutes. I-57, Ryan, I-80, 3 minutes delay, 18 minutes. Bishop Ford, Ryan, I-80, 94, stop-and-go traffic, 20 minutes. Eisner, Wolfto Post Office, slow-moving traffic, 35 minutes. Stevenson, DuSable Lakeshore Drive to the Tri-State, stop-and-go traffic, 33 minutes. Kennedy downtown to O'Hare, 23-minute delay, 47 minutes in Edens, Montrose Lake Cook, smooth sailing, 15 minutes. 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Go Cougars! Today, still cool but dry, high of 68 and low 58. Tomorrow, cloudy, high of 66 and a low of 56. In our city, it's currently 65 degrees and cloudy. That's your traffic and weather update now. I'm Logan Page on the Talk Chicago WVON 1690.
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7: Lord have mercy. The response to what Danielle Moody just said is all over social media already. This one jumped out at me. Tavis, did y'all feel that earthquake? Oh, my bad. That was just Danielle Moody. Danielle, I didn't know playing that clip was going to trigger you like that.
8: It did. Yeah. It did. It did. Because I just, you know, I think that we have to deal with just way too many folks right now that want to casually wake up to the consequences of their own actions. Whether it be the 60 Minutes interview that I saw earlier this week with a white man saying, you know, these data centers now coming into my backyard, I regret my vote. But you were fine before, oh, yeah, so long as the data centers weren't going into your backyard, but going into somebody else's. Yeah. So again, it's I call this moment, Tavis, the great reveal. Mm. America is a revealing itself, right? To white Americans that thought that they could vote for a man that said that I was going to protect you, your children, your families, while I torture and imprison and oppress everyone else. Mm. Don't you worry. Just vote for me this one time, he said, and I got you covered. And now they're looking around. They can't afford anything. Yeah. And now they can barely afford to breathe and looking around and saying, oh, my goodness, I didn't realize he lied to me. No, he told you the truth. Mm. He told you exactly what you wanted to hear. Your racism clouded your vision.
7: Mm. I like it. The great reveal. That's exactly what it is. The great reveal. Let me share now this clip from Nolan Wells' mother. Interesting how I hadn't planned it this way. I'm playing clips from mothers back to back. First, the mother of Renee Good, and you heard Danielle Booty's commentary about that. Here is the mother of Nolan Wells. After you hear this clip, we'll come forward and let Danielle respond to this.
9: You know, seeing his picture, he seems like a really kind man and has an infectious smile, to say the least.
10: Let's not call him a man because 18, you're still a teenager. I know by law you're an adult. Mm-hmm. Nolan was a boy. He was a child. He was our child. So for everyone watching, please stop referring to him as a man because he was a teenager. He was 18 when he left this earth.
7: She checked her right quick, just like Danielle Moody just checked Renee Good's mother. Nolan Wells' mother, Christine Wells Wansley, checked that reporter with the quickness on this issue that we too often wrestle with, the adultification of black boys. Danielle Moody gets the last word when we come forward on Tavis Smiley.
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7: Breaking news, breaking news, breaking news. While Danielle Moody was going in on Renee Good's mother, the White House let CNN, MS Now, and Politico back in the White House. So they are back in for the moment. CNN, MS Now, and Politico have been allowed back inside the White House. Just happened literally like 6-7 minutes ago. There's your update on that. We'll talk more about that with Connie Rice, I suspect, in the next hour. I've got a quick 2 minutes left here. Some might dismiss that correction that Christine Wells Wansley made of that reporter calling her son a man as mere semantics. We know better. Too often we have to make clear this distinction between what it means to be a black man and a black teenager, the adultification of black boys. You get the last word, Danielle, 90 seconds.
8: I just appreciate, Christine Wells Wansley so much for just her unbelievable strength and clarity in this moment of immense grief that her and her family are going through. her correction was needed, mm-hmm. because what we have seen through the media, through traditional media and social media, is this consistent way in which Black children are turned into adults. That, and when they are turned into adults, there is a lack of empathy and seeing the pain of losing a child, of having a child robbed from you. And so I think it's just important, the clarity that she came with, because we will see, right? I mean, look, there, people still talk about Donald Trump, an 80-year-old man, as if he has space to learn, right? Like, oh, don't worry, he'll grow in, he'll grow into the presidency, right? Like, you listen, it's the infantilization of white adults, right, that happen, and then the adultification of Black children, it's really extraordinary. And the media needs to be called out on it, because it happens all the time.
7: Well, she chin checked that reporter sooner than right now and quicker than at once, and we all celebrate and are grateful that she did that. Speaking of the clarity that she came with, quoting Danielle Moody again, we thank her for the clarity that she came with in this first hour today. She's the CEO and founder of Damn Media Strategies, host of the Danielle Moody Show on YouTube. She was on fire in this first hour, and I'm glad about it. Danielle, enjoy the rest of your day. Thanks for your time.
8: Thank you so much, Tavis.
7: We go from the eloquence of Danielle Moody to the brilliance of Connie Rice on Tavis Smiley.
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19: Chicago Mayor Brandon Johnson and the Chicago City Council are introducing a data center moratorium ordinance.
20: The proposed 12-month moratorium would pause new data center development and the expansion of existing facilities.
19: The measure would pause new developments while the city creates long-term policies addressing impacts on air quality, water use, energy consumption, and residents' quality of life. Former NFL star Antonio Brown is expected to accept a plea deal in his attempted second-degree murder case. Brown continues to claim he acted in self-defense during a 2025 shooting at a Miami boxing event, but the agreement would reportedly spare him prison time and place him on probation instead. And Erykah Badu and Boyz II Men will headline the inaugural Soul on the Sea cruise next April. The five-night voyage sails from Miami to Mexico and the Bahamas, featuring performances by De La Soul, October London, and more. Get BIN News Now on demand 24/7 on the iHeartRadio app. Here's Andrea Coleman.
21: Thank you, Bree. The trial is underway for two former Mississippi Capitol Police officers charged with manslaughter in the 2022 shooting death of 25-year-old Jalen Lewis in Jackson. Prosecutors say the shooting was not justified, while defense attorneys argue the officers acted in self-defense after Lewis, who was Black, backed his SUV into a police cruiser. Capitol Police Lieutenant Kevin Sweeney, who is also Black, took the stand yesterday on behalf of the officers.
22: And you didn't make any reports in this case about anything being untoward, did you?
23: No.
22: Because you don't think anything untoward happened, do you?
23: No, because if I have felt any type of malice in it, I would have been first one to contact military authorities, because I'm not fit there. I ain't going to jail, no way.
21: Investigators testified that Lewis had several loaded guns and marijuana in the vehicle, but none of the weapons appeared to have been fired. Both officers